0: info.com.
1: France celebrated Bastille Day. Paris hosted a first-of-its-kind parade. About 500 soldiers from something called the Coalition of the Willing, which backs Ukraine, marched down the Champs-Élysées. France called it a symbol of Europe's strategic awakening. The Ukrainian president, British prime minister, and German chancellor were among the about 30 leaders invited by Emmanuel Macron to watch. An Idaho woman survived a near-death experience with the help of a local firefighter.
2: My first thought when I first flipped is you're going to die.
3: Ashlyn Monroe says she was trapped underwater for about 40 seconds before grabbing a branch and pulling herself up, the current pinning her against the trees.
2: It was scary. It was the scariest thing I've ever experienced.
3: A neighbor called 911, and firefighter Trenton Hogan swam across the rapids to reach her.
4: I introduced myself, actually, just like how you would a normal person at the grocery store, right? Hi, my name's Trenton. What's yours?
3: Hogan got her into a life jacket, and his team was able to safely get her to dry land.
1: ABC's Sophie Flay. Subaru is recalling more than 541,000 Crosstrek, Forester, and Ascent SUVs because they were made with a certification label that lists the wrong gross axle weight rating. Federal safety investigators say it could lead to an overloaded vehicle and increase the likelihood of a crash. Major League Baseball is in early talks to have players compete in the 2028 Los Angeles Olympics. Dave Packer, ABC News.
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9: KVEC traffic and weather, time is 5:06. I'm Craig Hill. Currently got some slowing on the northbound 101 from, looks like, Old Stagecoach Road back all the way to making its way to, looks like, California Boulevard right there. It's already past Monterey, working at California Boulevard. And then we're going to see some more slowing on the southbound 101 Apple Beach Drive around North Spyglass, clearing up by Dinosaur Caves Park, and then slow and go from AG to Napomo and the 227 between Airport and Buckley. Weather, tonight we got temps in the high 50s to low 60s. Tomorrow, clear skies. Temperatures in the low 70s on the northern coast, low to mid 80s in the southern coast and in the coastal valleys, low 90s in San Luis, climbing to the high 90s by the time we get up to Paso. Right now, 87 Atascadero, 72 Pismo, 80 San Luis. 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
10: Thank you, sir. All right, two things up front. One, your ears are not deceiving you. Craig is here today. Kurt is quite sick. Kurt, a speedy recovery, but glad to have Craig available to come in and help out. Two, we're kind of in a hurry because my next guest, Michael Aaron Woody, has agreed to come in. But he said, Dave, I got to leave right at 6 o'clock because I have a Trump rally to go to.
11: Wow. Wait.
10: Wasn't that true? I mean, aren't you the big Trumper?
11: I heard that during the campaign. It was on all the flyers. Never mind. I'm being nice.
10: I'm sorry.
11: Wow. Man. That was actually funny. That was one of the funniest things I've heard in a long time.
10: In case Vita's listening.
11: Yeah.
10: Always good to have Mr. Woody on this broadcast, and he's the perfect guy for this. Interesting article in the Wall Street Journal. I thought we'd just do something different tonight. Because the premise of this article from the Wall Street Journal, the one thing everyone in America can agree on, Costco. Why the warehouse club with a mass appeal rivaling Hollywood may be our last best source of common culture. And it just goes into why people shop at Costco. And I want Craig in on this too, but just back up. So Costco currently has 931 warehouses worldwide. There are 639 in this country, 29 in Britain, 14 in Taiwan, 37 in Japan, 43 in Mexico, 2 in Sweden, and there's even one in Iceland. The membership renewal rate, you sign up for Costco, chances of you renewing it are 90%. Markup on merchandise, 15%. Costco became the first company ever to go from zero to $3 billion in annual sales in under 6 years.
11: Good grief.
10: Michael, what's your experience with Costco? Meaning, are you a member? How long you've been a member? Why are you a member?
11: I have been a member, my gosh, 20 years? I know since early 2000. So yeah, I mean, I'd say 20 years. You know, 20 plus years. I don't know what it is. I love Costco. I love the $1.50 hot dogs. I mean, we'll just start with the most basic thing in the world. They have products in there in bulk that I can buy and real cheap, the obvious ones. There are certain things in there that I love. The $4.99 rotisserie chicken is great. I just come home, take it all apart, and I got chicken for days to make chicken tacos and everything else. $4.99, you cannot beat that. And it's a good product, too.
10: So you go mainly for the food?
11: Yes, believe it or not, I go for the food, and then I go for things like paper plates, paper bowls, napkins, and stuff like that.
10: But primarily food.
11: Yeah.
10: All right. Craig, you're married, you have children, and I'm surprised you're a Costco guy.
9: Yeah, I got the executive membership.
11: Oh, you got the black card.
9: Yeah, yeah. I sit up in the ivory tower inside of Costco.
11: No, I just have the white
9: card. And watch the regular members.
10: And how often do you use it?
9: Probably once a week. I get the cheap gas, go in and get a pallet of eggs, a couple of those rotisserie chickens, because you can take the chicken and throw it into something else. So you're not just eating the chicken, you're having chicken enchiladas, chicken tacos, chicken casserole. You're doing all that, and it's a really great price. And not only that, but you know, you can get your spices. You can get most everything as long as you're looking to buy in some kind of volume. You know, if you're looking for a tomato, don't go there.
10: Go ahead.
11: Oh, I'm sorry. You know what else they have there? That they have these odd products periodically. One of these odd products they have is they usually find them in like commercial restaurants, is they have your aluminum foil that you can pull out in sheets. You know, like for individuals, like you go to like a Mexican restaurant, they wrap up your burritos like a, you know, Chipotle or something like that.
9: Yeah, the pre-sized sheets.
11: Right, pre-sized sheets. I love those pre-sized sheets. So periodically I go in there and I buy pre-sized sheets. I love that.
10: I guess I'm the outlier here because I have a membership in Costco, but I go for the gas. Yeah. I go for my prescriptions. They're a great pharmacy, except they're closed on Sundays. And I go for I get the paper plates and toilet paper and towels like that.
11: Right.
10: But I have never bought clothes at Costco. You bought clothes?
9: No.
10: You bought clothes?
11: No.
10: I don't know. It's just me. So I can't buy I'll get some blueberries, but I can't shop there for food.
11: Why?
10: Because it's just one guy.
9: You don't need 57 avocados?
10: I don't need 57 avocados. Sure, if I want a thing of mustard, you got to buy four. You know, it's all bulk. I get it.
11: Don't you like that big can of 50 pounds of peanut butter or whatever that is?
10: Well, I upgraded. I upgraded to executive because you get a reimbursement.
11: Right.
10: So the base price was 60, or is it 65 now? I paid the executive thing, and my refund was $40. So I lost $20. So I went back to basic.
11: Got it.
10: All right.
9: Yeah, I saw you, Dave, in the executive lounge.
10: Yeah, that's it.
9: Yeah, I ran into you there.
11: This is true story. I've actually taken a date to Costco.
9: One time.
11: Oh, yeah. Anyways, let's move on.
10: All right. So what's your reaction to the article in the Wall Street Journal?
11: I thought it was spot on, right? And really what was funny was when I saw it, it just got me thinking about, you know, everything from the, you know, polarization of politics to starting thinking to myself, what else is out there that really draws people together that is so not you know, that we can all kind of agree on, no matter, you know, what your leanings, how you see things or anything else like that. And you know what? Really, Costco really is at the core of it. I mean, you know, I brainstormed over some ideas. One I threw out earlier was, you know, places like Waffle House and whatnot. But honestly, Costco just feels like this is America. You know, this is it. And then I discovered something very funny demographically about Costco, because they always say, you know, hey, that's a, you know, it's a big conservative Republican thing. You know, Democrats shop at, you know, the, you know, not Trader Joe's, but what's the other one? The place owned by Home Depot.
10: Costco?
11: Whole Foods. Whole Foods. Excuse me. Yeah. You know, that, you know, liberals shop at Whole Foods and all that, blah, blah, blah. Actually, Democrats find Costco statistically to be more favorable than Republicans. So, yeah, I mean, this is really across the board thing here. We all agree on Costco.
10: Mm. Well, but not, there are many people who won't spend the money because they don't believe in being a member. The membership, they don't want to spend the money on that.
11: Oh, geez. But the discounts that you get for, it's Costco.
10: On the Frederick Law text line, price per share of Costco in the New York Stock Exchange. Guess.
11: Price per share?
10: Yeah.
11: Couldn't even tell you. I have no idea.
10: This is appropriate. $920.
11: Really? $920 a share?
10: Yeah. That's what this texture says.
11: That's crazy.
10: On the New York. Well, but why are you surprised?
11: Because
10: given how good it is.
11: Because the two investments I have out there, Peloton, Victoria's Secret, you know, they're selling their shares for, I don't know, like $8 a share or something like that. So that's what I'm used to buying. So $920 a share. That might be worth looking at.
10: Sure, we'll take a call.
11: Yeah.
10: Michael and Woody's here. We're just talking about Costco. Matt is in the pummel. Hey, Matt.
0: Hey, I also have the executive membership. And I am, well, now I have a kid that's come, but I...
10: Oh, Matt, you're breaking up. You're breaking up, Matt.
0: Can you hear me?
10: A little bit.
0: Is that better?
10: I'll give you one more chance.
0: All right.
10: Yeah, no, I'm sorry, Matt. Get to a better spot and call back, please. We'll take a break. We're talking about Costco. I'm Dave Congleton. We got Craig Hill. We got Michael and Woody.
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0: Speaking of food and everything happening tonight, what are you going to do for dinner tonight? I was at Cafe Roma with Kathy last Tuesday night, and I was reminded that every Tuesday night at Cafe Roma, half off every single bottle of wine in the restaurant. And I looked around the dining room. It was pretty darn crowded at about 7 o'clock, and just about every table had a bottle of wine because everyone is taking advantage of it. Seriously, Tuesday nights, half off bottles of wine at Costco. And go ahead and clear your schedule because Wednesday nights, they have a $39 three-course tasting menu every single Wednesday. Great Italian food. Cafe Roma has been around since 1980. What other restaurant can make that claim? Authentic, delicious Italian food. All that's missing is you. Oh, and by the way, as I always remind you, free parking. Absolutely free. Just one more reason to check out Cafe Roma, because at Cafe Roma, if you know, you know. I know that we are in conversation with Michael Aaron Woody, talking about this article in the Wall Street Journal about the cultural impact of Costco on the Frederick Law text line. Adam checks in. Hey, Adam. Did you know that you can buy the cash cards for Costco and you don't need a membership to spend that?
1: I did not know that. I just thought you had to have a membership, period, across the line.
0: I believe you can also use the pharmacy without being a member. But I'm not sure. Don't quote me on that.
1: Yeah, I don't know.
0: All right. Why doesn't North County have a Costco? And do you think Paso should have its own Costco?
1: I would think it would do extremely well out there. I know there's a Costco, you know, obviously in SLO. The next one is down south, just on the other side of the river in Santa Barbara County. Why is there one up there? I guess it's just a demographic thing, but I'm guessing because it's competing against.
0: I know they've been trying forever to have one. And the other thing, I want to date myself here. I'm not quite sure the year that Costco came in. I want to say it was early 2000s. Mm-hmm. But the late, great Bill Roman, a longtime city council member, beloved city council member by many people, he tried to block the Costco. And I know that Christine Mulholland, who is still around, was very adamant against Costco. Relatively new to the area, you need to remember that all that area, Home Depot, Costco, it was all open land, mm-hmm. not all that long ago. And there was a contingent here, Michael, that said that Costco is going to kill off the downtown. Costco is going to kill off the small businesses. What do you think the impact has been now? Let's just say it's 20-plus years. What's been the impact of Costco?
1: I think Costco has been actually really good for this economy in this region because it is one more product that people go to. I don't think it takes away from your downtown. I think there are other aspects that are hurting that are can be difficult for a downtown to deal with. But, you know, putting Costco out there as an, and, you know, your Home Depot and that whole shopping center area that's out there off of Los Osos Valley Road, that to me has never been the problem that your downtown, when people talk about downtown San Luis Obispo, that's not your problem. Because the businesses that are struggling down there or have struggled they're just not competing with Costco. This is just not the same competition. I mean, you're having, you know, these restaurants down there. You're having these single one-off stores that are selling, you know, clothing and whatnot. Those are not competing with Costco. So I just don't see that.
0: Other than the chicken, what are you going to go get at Costco? Because it's just you and your mom. Right?
1: Yeah.
0: So you got twice the amount of people that I do.
1: It's a chicken. It's I get their salmon. Big slabs of salmon out there. And I cook salmon with that. But, yeah, we just get some food over there just if it's cheap. Periodically, I'll pick up a $1.50 hot dog because you have to because it's Costco. But actually, truth be told, I mean, most of my shopping is actually in town in Morro Bay. I go to someplace like Spencer's. Yeah. I mean, because they, you know, at the end of the day, Spencer's is... They are incredibly competitive. I mean, they really are. And let's face it, when you're dealing with one or two people, you're not buying bulk items. So you just need the smaller items.
0: All right, let's take a call. We've got Will and Grover. Hey, Will.
2: Hey, how you doing, Dave?
0: Oh, good, Will. What's up?
2: Hey, I go there about once a month, and I'll tell you what, they have very good shirts, you know, like dress shirts and Kirkland jeans, which they haven't had in my size in a long time, but they got good clothes.
0: Well, but they don't have a fitting room.
2: No, they don't. That's a problem.
0: Well, they don't. What are you laughing at? They don't have a fitting room.
2: You bring it back to next month. If it doesn't fit, they give your money back.
0: Why?
2: That's what they do.
1: They don't have a fitting room.
0: They don't have a fitting room.
1: It's Costco. Just try it on.
2: You know what else is really nice? I bought a bunch of razor blades that I use in I use when I worked. I don't work anymore. I had a bunch of them left over in packs. And I took those things back 10 years later. They gave me my money back.
0: 10 years later?
1: 10 years?
2: 10 years. Yep.
1: I'm speechless.
2: I couldn't believe it. They're nice about that. They take everything back except for certain things, you know. But I was amazed. I didn't think they'd do it. I got them up there, and they said, sure. We'll get, yeah.
0: How are their prices on clothes? I've never even stopped to look at clothes at Costco.
2: You can get a shirt for a good dress shirt, you know, all kinds. They have different kinds in there for about $14.
0: $14?
2: Yeah, which is pretty good, I think.
0: That's cheaper than Walmart.
2: Yep, the pants now, the Kirkland jeans, I think are 18 or 19. They used to be 12. I wore out a whole bunch of them, but no, they're great. I love the place, and I live here in Grover Beach, so I get up there every once in a while.
0: Yeah, all right, thank you for the call. Let's try Matt again. Hey, Matt.
3: Hey, okay, am I sounding better this time?
0: Yeah, much better.
3: Okay, so I like Costco. I usually go once a week, and up until very recently, I was buying just for me, and now I'm buying for me and my daughter, but... even when it's just you know, there's still things like you buy the packet of the sliced salmon, and then you just take the individual slices, you put them in freezer bags, and you freeze them, and then you've got individual portions of salmon. When you feel like salmon, you defrost one, you know, and have it. I don't think that it's... I think your guest is right. The issues with downtown businesses are more like the rent and the other stuff. And market saturation. So I like Costco. I was flabbergasted to hear that share price of $920. The people that had the foresight to buy that a while back are doing pretty well.
0: Yeah.
3: And then I was also pleasantly surprised to hear that Craig is still alive. I thought you guys had gone all Goodfellas on him or...
0: we went all Goodfellas on Craig.
4: Yeah,
0: Craig is in the building. Craig is in the building.
4: Yeah.
3: So okay, I'm being facetious, but I generally go to the Santa Maria Costco.
0: Is there much difference between the two, Matt? Between San Luis and Santa Maria?
3: Santa Maria is bigger.
1: Yeah.
3: So it's just got more stuff, but you know. I went a little cuckoo during COVID. I still have hundreds and hundreds and hundreds of rolls of toilet paper. I didn't realize it. I was cleaning out the garage, and I realized how much I had, and I stacked them, the 30 packs on top of each other, and I had a stack that was like 11 feet high. I'm still using the toilet paper.
0: He's a survivalist.
4: He's the hoarder.
0: Yeah. Wow.
1: Are you telling me you still have toilet paper from COVID?
3: Oh yeah, lots of it.
1: Oh, that's.
3: I mean, if it all breaks down, I might be starving, but I'm gonna have plenty of toilet paper.
1: Well, if you're starving, you won't need the toilet paper.
0: That's right. Yeah. All right. Yeah. Good point. All right. Thank you, Matt. Wow, Tony, do you really want me to read this text? Do you really want me to read this text?
1: Oh no.
0: No, I'm not even gonna read the text. He's making fun of his wife. I'm not gonna do that. I read this other one instead on the Frederick Law text line. I got a shirt the other day for $2.50 at Costco.
1: What? I have bypassed that clothing that's in there just because I just didn't give it much thought. But you know what? I got to reevaluate my thoughts on that.
0: I've never thought about buying clothing at Costco.
1: I haven't either.
0: If only they had a fitting room.
1: Why
0: don't you have an executive membership?
1: I just really haven't priced it out. I get the renewal and I just renew it.
0: It's 60 or 65.
4: Well, the membership committee needs to discuss it, and we'll get together and let them know.
0: It's 60 or 65 for a basic, and then executive is double. But you get cash back.
4: Trip to Cancun once a year.
0: And I have heard, I've not used it myself, but their travel agency is good.
1: I have heard this one, yes.
0: But only you can't just go to Paris. You go to Paris and London or Paris and Rome. That's what they specialize in.
1: Interesting to know that. No, I just don't have...
0: See, you get 3 days in Paris and you get 4 days in Rome.
1: I'm just not upper... Now, if I won the election, I'd probably get a really fancy card, but, you know, I'm just a has-been politically, so...
0: Yeah.
1: I can't get those fancy cards.
0: Yeah. So what was your takeaway from the Wall Street Journal article?
1: It was an article that I just didn't even give much thought of and for their ideas, but I literally walked away from it and I thought, wow, there are things that people really do agree on. And it was almost, for me, it was almost humorous because I saw it and I thought, hey, you know, with all the fighting and yelling that takes place on everything from social media to all the news outlets and everywhere else, there really are things in this country that people say, hey, you know what? We can all come in the same room together to agree on these things.
0: Well, I think when it comes to saving money.
1: Yeah.
0: All right. Isn't it the bottom line, Michael, is that they offer services and overall quality products and you can save money? And if you're a family, that's what you want?
1: It is, but you know what? They were also pointing out in the article the same thing, which was that, you know, the article noted that there are other retailers like Amazon Prime, dollar stores offer good value without inspiring devotion that Costco has. So it's not cheapness alone that explains this. Because if it was, then you'd have that type of fandom. But the fandom for Costco is almost like a cult.
4: I don't think it's money. It's value. That's what they offer.
0: But the article pointed out that wealthy people shop at Costco, too.
1: Absolutely.
4: Wealthy people like value. You know, I think especially wealthy people, they want to make sure they get value for their money.
0: Cheryl is checking on the Federal Law text line. San Luis Costco and Santa Maria Costco are mirror images of one another. Oh, yeah. That's right. It's confusing because that you flip it where the you know what I'm trying to say.
1: Yeah. Okay. I've never been to the one in Santa Maria.
0: It's huge. We got to go to news on the Federal Law text line. I use Costco for travel. Bargains are amazing when you go to Hawaii. A lot of perks with each room they wouldn't get if you booked on your own. Good to know. Thank you. All right. Michael Aaron Woody is here. We're talking about Costco. Stay with us.
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6: It's a dinosaur. Uh-huh.
7: Sam Neill, the actor known for his role as Dr. Alan Grant in Jurassic Park, has died. A statement confirmed his passing on Monday as sudden and unexpected and unrelated to his previous battle with cancer. Neill was 78.
8: It's supposed to be midnight.
7: The Michael Jackson movie Michael has surpassed $1 billion at the box office, making it the first biopic to cross that threshold. Last month, it was crowned the highest-grossing biopic of all time, beating out the Oscar-winning film Oppenheimer for the title.
9: Yeah, 'cause you can't knock the hush.
7: And it was a late night for Jay-Z fans on Sunday. The rapper's third and final Yankee Stadium show was delayed hours after non-ticket holders tried to storm the entrance. Once security concerns were addressed, Jay-Z hit the stage after midnight and played until 3 a.m. Mike Dubusky, ABC News.
10: News, I'm Dave Packer. One person reported dead and a search for two missing in the San Francisco Bay near Alcatraz Island, where a pontoon boat sank today after a reported vessel fire. 19 people were said to be on board. ICE ordered to pause all traffic stops after agents shot and killed a man in Biddeford, Maine, Monday morning. ABC's Victor Oquendo is there.
11: Sources tell ABC News ICE officers will get new training. Border czar Tom Homan says the pause will be short, but it comes as hundreds in Maine protested the killing of 26-year-old Johann Sebastian Guerrero from Colombia.
10: President Trump backed off his one-day-old threat to impose a 20% tax on cargo transiting the Strait of Hormuz. Meanwhile, a U.S. blockade on Iranian ships and ports has been reimposed. Investigators in Jackson County, Mississippi, are asking for the public's help as they try to build a timeline in the lead-up to Nolan Wells' death, after the teen failed to return from a July 4th boating trip with friends. This is ABC News.
5: Hey, it's Andy Boris from First Look, and we had so much fun on the show this morning. We opened up with a conversation with the folks from Homestead. 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If you'd like to find out more, check out our website at 920kvec.com. We also had a chance to talk a little bit about the folks from Santa Margarita Escape Rooms. We had Big Brothers and Big Sisters. Lindsay Hansen dropped by, and we finished off the morning with Laura Kamada from Vitalant. We start it all again tomorrow. We'll see you at 6 on First Look.
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0: KVEC traffic and weather time is 5:33. I'm Craig Hill. Currently, the Central Coast Roadway's got some slowing. 227 between Airport and Buckley. Abla Beach Driver on North Spyglass. Slow and go between AG down to Napomo. And the big one, though, is northbound 101. We're seeing, looks like from the old Canyon Road all the way back to Buckley on the 101. It is a parking lot in that situation. And also on the southbound 101 as well, looks like from Reservoir Canyon back up for about a mile. Everywhere else, though, is clear. Weather tonight, temps in the high 50s to low 60s. Tomorrow, clear skies. Temperatures in the low 70s on the northern coast, low to mid 80s on the southern coast and in the coastal valleys. Low 90s in San Luis, climbing to the high 90s by the time you get up to Paso for the Mid-State Fair that's starting tomorrow. Right now, though, looks like we got 87 Atascadero, 72 Pismo, 80 in San Luis. 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KVC, I would almost say, until I just realized I need to let you know that this portion is brought to you by McCarthy's.
1: He's out of shape.
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1: 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You're going to be impressed. Grab the phone. Give her a call. 805-441-7744. Yes, please. Tell her Dave says hi. After that, go ahead, start packing. You'll be moving fast. License number 01868098.
2: I am not throwing away my shot. I am not throwing away my shot. Yo, I'm just like my country. I'm young, scrappy, and hungry, and I'm not throwing away my shot.
1: This is the Dave Congleton Show, always your hometown radio talk show. Always good to be in conversation with Michael, Aaron, Woody. Doing just something different today. Taking a break from all the heavy news. We'll get back into that this week. But there's this interesting article in the Wall Street Journal about what we call the Costco phenomenon. This is a business that goes back as Costco to 1985. They've got 931 warehouses worldwide. They even got one in Iceland. And we're talking about the phenomenon. Joan on the Frederick Law text line says, don't forget the free samples.
3: Oh, my God.
1: Thank you. I resist those. I know.
3: Why?
1: Because if you have one, you can't stop.
3: That's the point. You have one, then you get another one. They give you a coupon. Then you buy the product, and you take it home, and you buy a box of things that you kind of like, and there you go.
1: 805-543-8830, 800-549-5832. We're curious about whether you go to Costco. If so, what brings you to Costco? Do you resist? What is it about Costco that has such loyalty? I mean, that's the term, isn't it?
3: Yeah.
1: Because you were talking about that earlier.
3: Yeah.
1: Not even Walmart can boast this kind of dedication.
3: No, because, I mean, you know, you go to Costco, like I said, I mean, this is, oddly, people have done all kinds of things. They've gotten married there. They've done proposals there. They do all kinds of things at Costco. It's Costco.
1: Right. Let's go to Bob on KVEC. Hey, Bob. All right, hang on. Here's Bob. Hey, Bob.
4: Hey, Dave. Hi, Michael.
3: Hey.
1: Hey, Bob.
4: I too, have an executive membership, and I did the math on it. And I'm shopping for three adults, and we don't buy a lot. I probably spend, I don't know, maybe $100 a week there, sometimes less, sometimes a little more. But at the end of my membership year,

0: try a little bit of fruit, eggs, and
1: yeah. But no, how much do you get back? Is what I'm trying to ask.
0: Oh. It's usually in the neighborhood of $130 to $150.
2: Wow.
1: See, I got 40. The 1 year I was an executive member, I got $40 back.
2: I got to apply for this. See if they, I don't know if they'll, you know, do I need a gold card or?
1: Well, but he does a lot of, but it sounds like Bob does a lot more shopping than you would.
2: He might.
1: Bob, have you ever bought clothes at Costco?
0: Sometimes I'll buy socks or underwear. Not so much the shirts, occasionally pants. And once in a while, I'll get a pair of shoes there.
1: And you remember,
0: I know they're not the highest quality, but they are serviceable.
1: And you were around when Bill Roman was on city council, and he's the guy that made the big fight against it, because his argument always was...
0: The distinction, I think, is the savings you're going to get because you're buying it in a larger container, usually, at a reduced price.
1: Yeah, is that the argument?
0: One example...
1: Go ahead.
0: I was going to say, one example is I have this garlic sauce that I like to buy. They don't carry it all the time, but when they do carry it, the container is three times the size of the one I get at Whole Foods at close to the same price that Whole Foods is charging for the one container.
1: There you go. All right, Bob, thank you. 805-543-8830. Aaron's with us on KVEC. Hey, Aaron.
3: Hey, Dave. How you doing?
1: Well, good, Aaron. How are you, sir?
3: Good. Hey, so last night I watched the show. It's called Kill Tony. It's like a comedy show.
1: Yeah.
3: And there was this guy on there, and he was saying that he's a brand ambassador for many multi-million dollar companies. And he goes around and he gives out free samples of product. And then they end up finding out he works at Costco as a guy that gives out free samples. I thought it was hilarious. They could say they're a brand ambassador for all these multi-million dollar companies.
2: Wait a minute. What show was that again?
3: It's called Kill Tony. It's on YouTube, and it's just a bunch of stand-up comedy. But I don't know. When you guys were talking about Costco, it was so funny I had to bring it up.
1: I'm glad you did. Aaron, are you a Costco member?
3: I am a Costco member, and I do buy my work pants there. And my socks. I like to buy socks there.
2: Okay, but are you an executive member?
3: I am the executive member,
2: wow.
3: Yeah.
1: And you're getting you're getting your money's worth? You get a refund?
3: I don't know. I think, because they do send you like a check at the end of the year.
1: Right.
3: I think, so I think I get a little bit at the end of the year usually. Not much, I don't think.
1: When I got my check, I had to look and see if that was my Costco check or my KVEC check.
2: Making
3: the big bucks at radio, huh?
1: Yeah.
2: Dave's on it today.
1: All right, Aaron, thank you. I'll be here all week. I will, won't I? Craig, will I be here all week?
4: I don't know. I'm not the one to answer that question.
1: 805-543-8830. Now, come on. This is a topic that everybody has an opinion on. What's yours? You shop at Costco? Do not shop at Costco?
2: I want to hear somebody who doesn't shop at Costco.
1: Do you buy clothes at Costco? Do we need a Costco in North County?
2: I think you do.
1: That would lighten the traffic. I mean, they just added a Trader Joe's.
2: Yeah.
1: All right. Well, they had one in Templeton, but now they've got one in Paso. So, okay, add a Costco.
2: I think they should have a Costco in North County. I absolutely agree with that.
4: I think there's a certain stigma about buying clothes at Costco.
1: Because they don't have a fitting
4: room. Because you're just kind of giving up, you know.
2: Giving up.
4: The next thing you know, you're going to wear jean shorts and those New Balance white sneakers with the Velcro on them.
2: Is that wrong?
4: You're going to tuck in your shirt and just give up on life.
1: Those are the two problems with Costco. Number one, there's no fitting room for clothing. And number two, at the gas station out back, they don't let you wash your windows. They don't have the squeezy.
2: Just do what I do. Just keep a bottle of Windex in the back of your car. Don't you keep Windex in? Am I the only one who keeps Windex in their car?
4: Yeah.
1: Wow.
4: Because everyone else goes to gas stations.
1: I should have asked him. This in May.
4: I think part of the allure of it isn't just the value. It's an easy experience. You walk in, it's a U shape. You walk out, and Costco does a bit of the filtering for you. When you're going to other stores,

0: you're dealing with massive crowds of people who, you know, who knows what and where they're from.
1: Yeah.
0: With Costco, it's everyone is paying money to be there, so they're taking it seriously.
2: Craig, I don't know the last time you were at Costco, but there are throngs of people there.
0: Yeah, but they're all paying money to be there, and so they are taking the shopping experience serious.
1: Oh, I love it.
2: Yeah. On the Frederick Law text line, I've forgotten about this. You can get a Costco Visa card, and you can get money back.
1: Did not know.
2: Let's take another call. We've got Ann up in Creston. Hey, Ann.
3: Hey, Dave.
2: Hey, Ann.
3: I have never shopped at Costco.
2: What? There we go.
1: What? 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
3: Or Target or Walmart.
1: What?
3: I only shop local family-owned small businesses, and I've been doing that pretty much my whole life. 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But everybody has a choice, and that was my choice way back when I was in my 20s.
2: Have you ever been inside a Costco, Ann?
3: Only once with a friend to help her carry her stuff out.
2: Well, what'd you think? Were you overwhelmed?
3: No, I just, you know, I don't even shop at the big, like, Vons or Smart and Final because they're just so big. And I just have no interest in, you know, basically, I just don't have any interest in going to Costco. It's just too big for me. It's easier for me to go at a very small store, and then, you know, there's people there to help you, and pretty much you can find what you need pretty quickly. So I grocery shop at Gather, which is happens to have been voted, like, the best grocery store in North County, surprisingly. It's pretty small. It's only been there, I think, 10 or 12 years, maybe 13.
2: Hmm.
3: You know, Gather, it's in Atascadero. It's real small.
1: Mm-hmm.
3: Everything in there is organic, supposedly, which I don't really care if it's organic or not, but I do shop there because I know where everything is. And they have bulk bins. Remember how Smart and Final has bulk bins so you can buy, like, your oats or your rice, you know, in bulk, and you don't have to pay for the packaging. So you save a lot of money doing that, and if I want to buy half a pound of rice or 2 pounds or whatever I want to buy, I just scoop it into a bag and buy what I need. So I don't have to buy what they tell me to buy because it's packaged. Anyway, that's just how I roll, but everybody has their own choice of where they want to shop.
2: But I'm so glad we have this diverse opinion. And thank you very much for calling in. You wanted a naysayer? Never shopped. Well, she won't even go to a Target.
1: Wow.
2: Don's in Arroyo Grande. Hey, Don.
4: Hi, Dave.
2: Hey, Don.
4: I don't know if it's true anymore, but it used to be that the pharmacy, the eyeglasses, and the photo prints, I don't even know if they still have that, they're a separate company, and you didn't have to be a member to use those facilities.
2: I believe you're right, but they got rid of their photography department. It's now Shutterfly. And I just noticed I was in there the other day for prescriptions. Dr. Patel is no longer in San Luis for optometrist. She is only in Santa Maria, and they have somebody else now.
4: Yeah, and you used to be able to go to the food court without a membership. But
2: not anymore.
4: Just now with the kiosk, you have to have a membership.
2: You got to have a membership, and they make you go to the kiosk first.
4: Yeah, and then, like you were saying before, the quality, because I noticed that on the meats. I went in a couple times looking at meats, and I went, well, this isn't any cheaper than anywhere else. And then I looked at the cut, and the cuts were way better.
2: Hmm. How about clothes, Don?
4: I've bought almost everything there. When it was priced right and something that I was looking for, I have bought clothes, I've bought books, I've bought tools, I've bought pretty much everything that's there at one time or another.
2: Michael wants to know if you're an executive or a regular member.
4: I haven't been a member for years. Okay. We used to have a family membership, and since I'm not driving here lately, I don't have a current membership.
2: Do you miss it?
4: Yes and no. I didn't buy that much bulk because I'm just single by myself. So,
2: See, that's my argument.
4: Only certain items were a real discount, and only certain things were and food were worth buying in bulk. But I'd always, when it was a family membership, I'd always stop in when I was going by.
2: Yeah. All right, Don. Thanks for checking in. See, I'm not going to buy bulk food. It's just me.
1: But you know what? I could really see if you got a family of five.
2: Yeah. Oh, absolutely.
1: Yeah.
2: Absolutely.
1: Yeah.
2: We got a Paul in San Luis. Hey, Paul.
5: Hello, Dave.
2: Hey, Paul.
5: One thing that about Costco that I prefer them over like a Walmart is the way they treat their employees.
2: Oh, yeah.
5: Now, they pay their employees a living wage. They give them benefits. They give them holidays off and vacations. And it's something that you don't see with Walmart or hear about with Walmart. And the other thing that you see, and I hate to break this to Ann, but when you go in there, you see small business owners in there buying stuff at Walmart.
2: Oh, yeah.
5: I mean, at Costco.
2: Yeah. Where do you think they get all their stuff from? They go to Costco.
5: Yeah. And, of course, I have a small business. I can't go and buy truck parts and stuff like that from there. But I do see people that own restaurants, some of my customers that have restaurants or little stores and stuff, and they're in there shopping. So it's what I like about it also is, you know, a lot of the store brands that you get are less than. You could tell that they're kind of less than what you see, you know, a national brand.
1: Sure.
5: But with Costco, that Kirkland brand is usually pretty good stuff. You could pretty much count on, if you're going to buy a Kirkland brand, whatever it is, it's going to be quality.
1: Yeah, I absolutely agree, because a lot of times if I see the Kirkland brand in there, I'll gladly get that, whether it be spices, peanut butter, or anything else like that. Get the Kirkland brand.
2: Well, the Kirkland brand is the Costco brand.
1: Yeah.
2: Yeah.
1: Yeah, that's the one to get.
2: Yeah.
5: I had a credit card processing through them that initially I thought was pretty good until I found the Square. And Square is pretty good, but their credit card processing was pretty competitive compared to what I was getting through the banks. And I even got a Hawaiian vacation through Costco and a trip to Disneyland through Costco through their vacation site. And those were excellent.
2: What about, were you saving money on the Hawaiian trip?
5: Dave, I saved a lot of money on that trip. It was amazing. I mean, I saved thousands of dollars. It was like, I think it was 5 nights, 6 days in the Big Island at a resort that had breakfast every day, plus a rental car the whole time we were there, and flights. And it was like $2,300 for two people.
2: Wow.
5: Yeah. Of course, that was a while ago.
2: Yeah.
5: But, I mean, it was ungodly inexpensive. No. I mean, I think there was a glitch in, you know, when I was looking it up. But it gave it to me. I did the trip, and it was fantastic.
2: Wow.
1: It's impressive.
2: Encouraging. All right, Paul, thank you. We talked to Marjorie on KVEC. Hey, Marjorie.
6: Hey, this is perfect timing. So we are Costco people, my husband and I. Been members since 1988.
2: Wow.
6: We are executive members. But I'm going out of town tomorrow for 5 days. So last night, my husband went to Costco and bought $180 worth of food that he's going to eat all by himself for the next 5 days. I mean, he got the chicken, the barbecue chicken. He got the street tacos. He got some sort of rice bowl. He got some chicken power bowl. I opened up the refrigerator after he got home, and I said, who's going to eat all this?
2: Yeah.
6: He said, I am.
2: You're only gone for 5 days, Marjorie.
6: It's a bachelor's paradise, I tell you. He buys his clothes there. It all works.
1: Are you sure he's not a college student? Is that his?
6: Only in his heart.
1: Okay.
2: 5 days. And do you get a lot of money back on your executive membership, I guess, when your husband does the shopping?
6: I don't let him go to Costco unattended. I got down there when I wasn't paying attention. No, no, he's on a strict leash when we're together.
1: Wow. You're married to somebody who still thinks they're 20, 21 years old. Got it.
2: Wow.
1: That's funny.
2: That's great. Marjorie, thank you very much for the call. Well, here's a great point on the Frederick Law text line. A pro tip about Costco, we don't take a cart. That way we only get what we really need and we can carry. If it's too big, it's probably too much for our family of two.
1: A pro tip?
2: Yeah.
1: Not a pro tip. Yeah. Don't get a cart.
2: No, it's a great point.
1: I get the point, but if you need to buy, you know, I don't know, you know, big thing of toilet paper and a big thing of, you know, paper towels that goes, it takes 2 months to go through it, but you need a cart. Don't get a cart. Live a little.
2: Let's see. On
1: get
2: the
1: that 50-pound bucket of peanut butter.
2: If you buy food at the food stand at Costco, you'll notice the employees handle cash and handle the same food they're preparing for people without changing or washing their gloves. It's completely baffling. What? The company doesn't put a stop to this?
1: I've always seen them, the people making the food in the back, not handling the money.
2: Can you use cash anymore? I guess you can.
1: I suppose you could.
2: I just use a debit card.
1: Yeah.
2: So wash your hands. I will come back for a segment with Michael Aaron Woody, because he's got to get to his meeting. I'm Dave Congleton.
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2: 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We're so proud to have them as a sponsor, the Dave Congleton Show. Regarding Costco with Michael Aaron Woody, I am on the Frederick Law text line. I'm a pathological cheapskate, but I don't voluntarily go anywhere where there are that many people. Well, if you go at night.
1: Yeah, go late at night when they close. Go.
2: Yeah. Someone's also pointing out the cheap gas. Yes. And what is good now is that since they've doubled the pumps in San Luis, you never have to wait. Since they put in those new pumps, I don't have to wait.
1: I've noticed you don't have the lines anymore.
2: Someone is saying on the Frederick Law text line, they bought Levi 505s for $30 earlier in the month.
1: That's a deal.
2: That's a pretty good price.
1: Yeah.
2: But there's no fitting room.
1: But just change right there.
2: Yeah, okay. Michael Irwin Woody, always a pleasure. Nice to have you back on the show. I got about 45 seconds for a final thought about Costco.
1: You know, it always cracks me up when, you know, you hear about these things like Costco. You know, everything's so divisive in this country in politics and social media and everything. But then all of a sudden you're reminded you got a place like Costco. And I go back to some of these more regional businesses, you know, Waffle House to Buc-ee's and everywhere else. But there are things that do pull people together. And believe it or not, Costco is one of them. I love going there. I mean, for these great big items and whatnot. Maybe I'll try their clothes. They don't have a fitting room, I know. I'm aware.
2: When you buy some clothes, take a photo.
1: I'll tell you what. I'll buy some clothes, and I'll wear them next time I come in here.
2: Okay.
1: I'll get a sweatshirt or something. Yeah. I don't know.
2: Craig, thanks for helping out today.
0: Thanks. I had a good time.
2: See you at Costco?
0: Yeah. Oh, well, I'll see you in the executive suite.
1: Oh.
2: I got to get a raise so I can afford the executive card.
1: Wow.
2: All right, stick around, please. We got news and traffic and weather. We're going to feature a conversation with our friends from the Sierra Club during the upcoming hour. This is Hometown Radio. Good to be with you.

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1: From ABC News, I'm Dave Packer. One person reported dead and a search for two missing in the San Francisco Bay near Alcatraz Island, where a pontoon boat sank today after a reported vessel fire. San Francisco Fire Chief Dean Crispin.
2: We are going to continue for hours to make sure that we find these two missing people, if possible.
1: 19 people were said to be on board. President Trump backing off has announced 20% toll on ships going through the Strait of Hormuz and declaring the U.S. is renewing its blockade in the strait after another day of strikes between the U.S. and Iran. ABC's Karen Travers has more from D.C.
3: That blockade had been lifted because of the deal that the U.S. and Iran signed last month. The president said, I gave them a chance, referring to Iran, but we have seen those continued strikes by Iran at commercial ships in the Strait of Hormuz. And now we've seen CENTCOM say that there have been another round of U.S. strikes aimed at degrading Iran's capabilities to attack commercial ships in the strait.
1: Two Supreme Court justices appearing before Congress, ABC's Jay O'Brien with what they asked for.
4: Justices Amy Coney Barrett and Elena Kagan pleading for more security funding, saying they face an alarming rise in threats. Barrett describing how she explained her bulletproof vest to her 12-year-old son.
5: He wanted to know what it was and why I had it, and I didn't know how to respond because maybe I lack imagination, but I didn't expect that performing this service was going to put me in the position of explaining to my children what a bulletproof vest was and why I had to wear one.
4: And Barrett describing a swatting incident at her home just last month.
1: Taco Bell now removing some items as a precaution amid a nationwide parasitic outbreak. Thousands of people in more than 30 states suffering a severe intestinal illness. In the Senate.
6: Do you solemnly swear?
1: The late Senator Lindsey Graham's sister, Darlene Graham, was sworn in today to her brother's Senate seat after being appointed by South Carolina's governor. 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
1: Houston's district attorney is formally launching an investigation into an ICE-involved shooting death last week.
10: For now, the Office of Inspector General for DHS is running the investigation into the shooting death of Lorenzo Salgado Araujo 1 week ago. Harris County Commissioner Rodney Ellis says the fox is guarding the henhouse.
11: We cannot ask the public to take ICE or DHS at their word.
10: Ellis is asking his fellow commissioners to approve funding for the local district attorney to conduct an investigation separate from the federal probe. Jim Ryan, ABC News.
1: New York Governor Kathy Hochul has signed an executive order blocking new large data centers for up to a year to protect the environment and energy grid.
12: Bring your own power or pay a premium to use the grid, because I already have a shortage of power for the existing businesses and our hardworking New Yorkers who are paying through the nose in utility bills. I can't say they're going to be charged more because of the existence of these companies.
1: The order also directs regulators to create standards that address environmental impacts, energy demand, and water usage. A bipartisan panel in Wisconsin finds that Elon Musk likely broke state law when he handed out $1 million checks to voters in the 2025 state Supreme Court election. Two-time Olympic gold medalist Suni Lee announced on Instagram that she is officially returning to competitive gymnastics. The 23-year-old calls it more than a comeback. The next summer games are in 2028 in Los Angeles. Dave Packer, ABC News.
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15: KVEC traffic and weather time is 6:06. I'm Craig Hill. Currently, the Central Coast roadways got a parking lot situation going on from Reservoir Canyon on the northbound 101 all the way down to it looks like the LOVR ramp. It is no-go'sville. So if you're heading up north, you might want to take an alternative like the 41 or 46, depending on how far up in North County you're going. Southbound 101, a little slowing at Applebee's Drive around North Spyglass, but that's about it, though. Everywhere else is clear. Weather tonight, we got temps in the high 50s to low 60s. Tomorrow, clear skies. Temperatures in the low 70s on the northern coast. Low to mid 80s on the southern coast and in the coastal valleys. Low 90s in San Luis, climbing to the high 90s by the time you climb up to Paso, up in the grade there. Right now, though, we got 92 there in Paso, 66, Los Osos, 78 in San Luis. 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
16: Still thinking about that guy, 5 days of groceries at Costco, $180. 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Here's this example I've been sharing with you, but I think it goes to the heart of how effective Lindsay is. They took on this house. They're going to sell the house. But first, they spent 1, 2, 3 weeks preparing the house. They went to great length to make sure the house was just so. But it worked. They ended up with 11 different offers on the house. 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Now, that's results that you can bank on. 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Her name is Lindsay Harn. 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Check her out. You're going to be impressed. Grab that phone. Give her a call, 805-441-7744. Yes, please. Tell her Dave says hi. After that, go ahead, start packing. You'll be moving fast. License number 01868098.

0: This hour, I have rounded up a really good panel here. I've been looking forward to this conversation all day because it's very important. I start by welcoming back to this broadcast Jana Patchen, coordinator for the local Sierra Club. Jana, nice to see you.
1: Hi, Dave. Great to see you.
0: On your radar, how important is this issue that we're about to talk about?
1: Oh, gosh. I mean, it's all interconnected, but when we talk about protecting our forests, I mean, they are one of the key lungs of our society, so utmost importance.
0: All right, so let's start by bringing in first Andre Sanchez. Andre is a community engagement and conservation policy manager for a group called CalWide. Andre, how are you, sir?
2: Hey, how's it going, Dave? It's Andre Sanchez with CalWild. I'm not doing too bad, you know, as Gianna mentioned, there's a lot going on, and, you know, this is just one of many issues that's interconnected. So, yeah, I appreciate you taking the time to have me join.
0: I appreciate your time as well, sir. We also welcome this broadcast, Ben Pittery. Ben is the Director of Advocacy and Field Operations for Los Padres Forest Watch. Ben, welcome to the show.
3: Hi, Dave. Thanks for having me here.
0: All right. So, Andre, let me come back to you. Explain CalWide. Wild to people. What is CalWide?
2: So CalWild is an environmental conservation nonprofit organization. We work statewide. We primarily focus on federal land management issues with a bit more of an emphasis on the U.S. Forest Service lands and the Bureau of Land Management lands. And, you know, our mission, you know, almost verbatim essentially focuses on trying to protect wilderness and wild and scenic rivers. You know, so those are very high levels of protection under federal policy. And folks might be familiar with wilderness, you know, such as places in Yosemite that are protected under the Wilderness Act of 1964. But there's a bunch of other national level policies that also kind of interplay into protecting these landscapes that are managed by the federal government on behalf of the public.
0: And Andre, what's your website, please?
2: CalWild.org, CalWild.org.
0: All right. And Ben, explain the Los Padres Forest Watch for us, please.
3: Sure, yeah. I mean, we're similar to CalWild. We're a nonprofit environmental organization. We're dedicated to protecting wilderness, wildlife, and water, and sustainable access within the Los Padres National Forest. So we're a bit more regionally focused. But the Los Padres is one of the biggest national forests in California and extends all the way from Ventura County in the south all the way up to Monterey County to the north.
0: And Ben, what's your website, please?
3: Forestwatch.org.
0: All right. Jana, what's the importance of these two groups? You work with these guys.
1: Oh, gosh. I mean, Ben and Andre did a really great job, actually, of showing how many different levels of collaboration it takes. We've got organizations like CalWild that are working on high-level policy, BLM and Forest Service land, really like looking at federal policy. And then folks like Los Padres Forest Watch, who is working on the specifics, looking at Los Padres National Forest. And for a group like the Sierra Club, we really rely on collaborations like this to bring together different sets of knowledge. And here at the Santa Lucia chapter of the Sierra Club, we're always looking for those sort of intersectional collaborations and seeing where we can share the knowledge and share our capacities, because it's limited capacity working on environmental issues.
0: Sure. So, Ben, let's do the broad picture, please. Give our listeners a sense of the challenge that you and Andre and others have faced with the Trump administration and their changes in environmental and nature policies. What's been the impact and what changes have you experienced?
3: Sure. You know, I think we're really kind of living through some unprecedented times. It feels, you know, in doing this kind of work, it feels like we're just inundated, frankly, it seems like week to week, if not a day-to-day basis, there's something new kind of coming down the pipeline. And by something new, I mean, generally it's an inundation of like new threats to public lands, to the environment. And it runs the gamut. We're seeing attacks on on bedrock kind of fundamental environmental laws, you know, rules and laws, regulations that we've relied upon as a society to protect our natural resources, protect our environmental quality, things like attacks on the Endangered Species Act. We're seeing attacks on the National Environmental Policy Act, which is the law that requires the government to basically use science to look at the impacts of what it's proposing and then make decisions best based on the best available science. We're seeing that law is being sort of whittled away at gradually and weakened. We're seeing mandates to, you know, the Trump administration announced a mandate, an emergency mandate to expand commercial logging across national forests throughout the United States and expand logging by something like 25%. We're seeing proposals to open up new oil and gas development across federal lands. And then you're seeing like institutional sort of decimation in some cases, or certainly like purging, with like the dismantling of the United States Forest Service being like a primary example, cuts to budgets, restructuring, relocations, and purging of, the people who have institutional knowledge and have decades of experience managing public lands. So, every day it's something new.
0: Yeah, it sounds pretty major.
3: It's a challenging time.
0: Yeah. Andre, how would you explain it?
2: Ben captured most of it. I think just the one analogy I'll kind of give is just it did feel, I would say, for the first full year, like death by a thousand cuts. And, you know, historically, there often had already been a sentiment of there's a lot of dumpster fires that pop up. But I feel like this is just an onslaught of dumpster fires that have occurred, you know, left and right. I think the one piece I'll just emphasize myself is just the intersectionality of it all that's happening. So it's not just wildlife being attacked. It's not just, you know, specific agencies being attacked. It's not just people being specifically attacked. It's literally all of it across the board. And so, you know, it kind of really just touches on the concept of, you know, these landscapes are not just under threat, but it's also the people and the way that they access the landscapes that are under threat as well.
0: Yeah, you were saying earlier, Gianna, about the interconnected between all this. And here's another example.
1: Yeah. I mean, really, it's public health, environmental health, like the well-being of our communities is definitely all interconnected. And something that we've been talking about within this group and with other community organizations is that this is not only a threat to like wildlife, public lands, public health, but also to public input and governmental transparency. Sometimes these environmental laws are the only thing forcing corporations to disclose what kind of industry they're bringing to our communities. And sometimes it's the only opportunity we have to give public feedback and to utilize our voices as communities. So it's really concerning that as the Trump administration attempts to chip away these laws, it's literally limiting our ability to use our voice as local communities.
0: Plenty to discuss. A short break. We'll keep the conversation going. Your thoughts still to come. I'm Dave Congleton. This is Hometown Radio.
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0: All right, just joining us, we have in studio Gianna Patchen from the local Sierra Club. Ben Pittery is joining us from the Los Padres Forest Watch. Andre Sanchez is also with us from Cal Wild, talking about what's happening in California in particular under the Trump administration in terms of our national forest. And gentlemen, as we're back with you, Andre, let me start with you, please. Are there specific areas in California more affected by this than others?
1: Well, we're specifically talking about like the roads and area conservation rules, and I would say, yeah. But even beyond that, there's some nuance to it, and there's still generally an answer of yes. I would say the more simple way to answer is, you know, there's been historical efforts to very much go in to do, you know, unsustainable resource extraction on any of the landscapes within parts of California, like the National Forest or Bureau of Land Management lands. Though they're the ones that are most susceptible. So, for example, increasing oil and gas leases, doing mineral extraction, and doing other types of unsustainable management practices. Those are the kinds of places that I think are being impacted overall.
0: Yeah. Ben, what's your primary concern? Is there a particular area of the state that you're watching?
2: Well, we focus on the Los Padres National Forest, and it's over 600,000 acres of land in the Los Padres is potentially impacted by this decision that we're talking about. And those areas make up, I mean, if any of your listeners recreate in the National Forest, I can almost guarantee when you look on a map, you'll see that this spans so many places that people use, you know, on a day-to-day basis to recreate and to access the forest for all sorts of different activities. So it's very significant locally.
0: Yeah. And Ben, follow up on that, please. Can we challenge this in court? Are there efforts underway to fight the Trump administration in court?
2: Okay. Well, broadly, there are groups using, you know, legal action to challenge much of what is taking place under this administration. Some of that is working. Some of it less so. If we're speaking about this, the repeal of the roadless rule. Yes, it's likely that this decision, if it's finalized, will eventually be challenged in court. The government's is required to abide by the National Environmental Policy Act, so it has to take a hard look at environmental consequences. It has to analyze alternatives, disclose impacts, use science, and respond to public comments. And so we'll be looking to make sure it's doing those things. But separately, also, under something called the Administrative Procedure Act, agencies have to provide reasoned explanations for changing course, and they can't just act arbitrarily and ignore important evidence. And so with, you know, hundreds of thousands of public comments pouring in and literally, you know, multiple decades of history and public record in support of the roadless rule and why it's important, you know, they've got a tough task ahead of them justifying this action.
0: Now, I want to follow up on that. Gianna, I promised you a chance to mention the recent town hall meeting.
3: Yes. So one of the really exciting parts of, exciting may be the wrong word, but one of the silver linings of seeing attacks on many levels to the environment is that communities are coming out to show up, support, and use their voices, even if the administration is trying to take that away. So one of those examples was last week. We co-hosted with Los Padres Forest Watch, with Cal Wild, Latino Outdoors, the Wilderness Society, and a bunch of local organizations, a town hall about the roadless rule. And I think something that would help us back up is, like, what is this roadless rule and
0: explain this,
3: where we're at?
0: All right. Ben, Andre, who wants to explain the roadless rule?
1: Ben, I feel like since you have refined the presentation, you can start first.
0: Well, let's start with Ben, and then Andre, you can jump in. Go ahead, Ben. What is the roadless rule?
2: Thanks. I'll take a step. So, okay, the roadless rule is a very important regulation that protects, you know, the character of many of our remaining relatively impacted public lands. Okay, and it was adopted in 2001 following a historically robust public process that included that included 430 public meetings held around the country. The process took about over 2 years, and over 1.5 million comments were submitted by the public, 98% in support. So this has been a historically popular regulation, and that cuts across party lines. I think it's important to point out that this historically has been a bipartisan rule. In fact, there was a recent poll just back in 2019, Pew Charitable Trust conducted polling across parties, and 65% of Republicans, and I think it was 77% of independents, and then higher even for Democrats, support these protections when they actually know what they are, okay? And so what are they? It's actually really simple, and because it's fairly limited. So the roadless rule, it prevents two very specific things, and only these things. So it prevents new permanent road construction, okay? So new roads, new permanent roads, and that's different. Many of these areas that are protected by the roadless rule already have roads that are used for access, okay? Right. So these aren't places that are, like, untouchable or unreachable. Nobody's trying to, like, keep these places off limits. We're trying to keep these places intact the way they are by preventing new permanent road construction. And then the second thing it does is it does prevent explicitly the most intensive forms of commercial logging, okay? So over 58 million acres of land, you know, is currently protected by the roadless rule. I think it's over 30% of the national forest system. And like I said, I think it's 600,000 acres of land in the Los Padres National Forest. And so it's a really important regulation. And I think we're about to get into this, sort of the why are they doing this? You know, this is what keeps many of our public lands, these areas, from being developed for industrial and resource extraction. That's what this is about, and that's why this is important.
0: Yeah, Andre, tag onto that, please. Why is this important in your mind?
1: Well, two quick things I'll mention. One, many of the areas that are protected under the roadless rule are the headwaters of many of the important watersheds throughout the state of California. So, for example, a lot of the places in the Sierra Nevada or in the, you know, Central Coast region, the upper portions of the streams that provide water resources, you know, for all of the different uses, recreation, the human use, agriculture, begin in roadless areas. The other component too is that, you know, it just helps with a bunch of other, you know, environmental related issues, including, you know, combating climate change, providing habitat that is unfragmented for wildlife, offering the opportunities for people to have the respite that they're looking for, you know, to access these landscapes when they need to get away from their everyday life. And then the final piece as well, actually, I'll just leave it there. So those are I said two, and I'll leave it there. Thank you.
0: Gianna, weigh in on this, please.
3: Well, I learned a lot, actually, at the town hall last week. So I'm going to be parroting some things that Ben and Andre taught me just about a week ago.
0: Fair enough.
3: A fascinating thing is that more roads actually means more wildfires. So when we talk about limiting new permanent road construction, we are actually talking about wildfire mitigation as well. New research shows that wildfires are 4 times as likely to start in areas developed with roads compared to undeveloped roadless forest tracts. And so when we're looking at a state like California, protecting our forests and limiting the amount of roads that there are in them, especially ones that are intended for industry, limiting those is really crucial to protecting those forests from wildfires, but also our communities that are next to these forests. I mean, we've firsthand seen here in California, in San Luis Obispo County, how devastating these wildfires can be for our local communities. And we really have a responsibility, and the federal government has a responsibility, to protect our communities and not implement proposals that will make us more vulnerable to wildfire. And my second one, if Andre gets two, I'll take two, is actually more on the financial side of things. But like taxpayers,
0: 30 seconds.
3: Okay, taxpayers on the hook for paying for this. So like, let's talk about if this is fiscally responsible for the Trump administration to implement.
4: ABC News, I'm Dave Packard. One person reported dead and a search and rescue operation continues in the San Francisco Bay after a pontoon boat sank this afternoon. San Francisco Fire Chief Dean Crispin.
5: This current time we have 13 who are on the shore and safe. We have three others who have been transported to California Pacific Hospital on Van Ness. We have two missing at this time. We are still conducting an active search.
4: President Trump backing off has announced 20% toll on ships going through the Strait of Hormuz and declaring the U.S. is renewing its blockade in the Strait after another day of strikes between the U.S. and Iran. Taco Bell now removing some items as a precaution amid a nationwide parasitic outbreak. Thousands of people in more than 30 states suffering a severe intestinal illness. In the Senate.
6: Do you solemnly swear?
4: The late Senator Lindsey Graham's sister, Darlene Graham, sworn in today to her brother's Senate seat after being appointed by South Carolina's governor. This is ABC News.
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0: You're just joining us in Hometown Radio. We're getting perspective about what has been happening, not happening with our national forest, particularly here in California, under the last nearly 2 years of the Trump administration. Joining me in studio, we continue with Gianna Patchen, coordinator with the local Sierra Club. Joining us, we also have Ben Pittery from Los Padres Forest Watch and Andre Sanchez from Cal Wild. Going back to radio school. Gianna, follow up. Just before the news break, we were talking about the financial impact of all this.
3: Yeah, so I think one of the really interesting things about the roadless rule is that it initially had bipartisan support when it was passed in 2001. And part of that reason is because it makes basic economic sense to not create new permanent road construction when we already have a backlog of $5.6 billion in road maintenance in our national service or our national forests. So, you know, it's that common sense mentality of let's make sure we have the funding to properly implement our existing roads through our national forests before we open up more roads that we don't have as a nation, currently the budget to maintain. So that seems like a pretty simple explanation there that most of us can get down on, and making sure that we're not draining taxpayer dollars for roads that are also predominantly going to be used for industrial logging.
0: Yeah, but Ben, we hear the argument from the Trump administration and their many supporters that, well, we need to do things like this for wildlife management, and we've got to keep the fires under control. Is this not a way to stop the forest fires that are devastating the country?
2: Right. No, this isn't the way. And let me say a couple things. First of all, when it comes to actively managing the land to quote unquote, you know, manage wildfire, mitigate wildfire, it's important to note that like these practices have trade-offs ecologically, okay? And so we need to be selective and careful and strategic about what we're doing along those lines. Typically, agencies like, you know, CAL FIRE, the U.S. National Forest tend to have a one-size-fits-all approach that can often be more impactful than good. Okay, all of that said, when it comes to the roadless rule doesn't prevent any of that from happening, okay? It's a big misconception, I think, that there's misinformation, frankly, coming from supporters of this repeal that somehow, you know, we need to build new roads to manage forests for wildfire. Again, in the Los Padres National Forest, we have 349 miles of existing roads and trails for both motorized and non-motorized recreation, 349 miles in land that's protected by the roadless rule, okay? The roadless rule doesn't prevent vegetation management. It doesn't even prevent commercial thinning operations when it's done as part of a wildfire mitigation or fuel management project. And for proof of that, you can just look to the Los Padres National Forest, where we have several projects in different stages of either being proposed or actively implemented, you know, to do fuel management in roadless areas using existing roads. And again, these are permanent roads, right? It prevents permanent roads. So the agencies that do this kind of work, they access areas all the time. They create new temporary roads and ways to get at areas of land that they want to, quote-unquote, treat. The roadless rule does not prevent or stand in the way of fuel mitigation. Again, the only thing it prevents are new permanent roads that are needed to do things like establish new industrial mining operations, right? You need new permanent roads for that. Yeah. If you want to reach existing old growth forest areas for commercial logging, you're probably going to need to set up new permanent roads for that. Oil mineral extraction as well. But this doesn't stand in the way of wildfire mitigation.
0: Andre, is he right?
1: Yes. And I would say kind of touching on a little bit in between the two things that Gianna and Ben just talked about, and Gianna's point about roads. There is more road mileage in California alone on the national forest lands than there is in the entire national highway transportation system. And so that's just, again, for California. There's way more, even more road miles on national forest lands across the entire country. Then even at that point, the National Highway Transportation System. So just kind of wanted to plug that in there and just respond again in the yes fashion.
0: Yeah. On the Frederick Law text line, a listener is texting a question, wants to know if there's any legislation currently in, let me read this, any current legislation does

0: place. So instead of it just being, you know, a policy that this agency has to abide by, it would be like a permanent law that they have to abide by. And again, that's called the Roadless Area Conservation Act.
1: I guess the question becomes, gentlemen, as we listen to you and you express your concerns, and Ben, I'll start with you, please. What's the call to action here? Our listeners, people want to get involved. What should they do? What can they do realistically?
2: Right. So we've been waiting for the official opening of the public comment period for this process. So the Forest Service will be releasing its environmental impact statement, okay, on its evaluation of the repeal. And when it does that, there's going to be most likely a 30-day period for people to submit comments. And it's very important that as many people do so as possible. We need to build a strong administrative record. We'd love it if our comments could convince people, decision makers, to change their minds. That may or may not be possible under this administration, but it's still important to build that administrative record, both for future, legal proceedings and also for future administrations. Right, one day the prior administration repealed the roadless rule in parts of Alaska, the prior Trump administration, and the Biden administration reversed that. Okay, so these things can be reversed, and the stronger public record we have, the more likelihood that we have that will happen. And so there are various platforms people can use to submit comments ahead of time. Forestwatch.org/roadless is one place where people can go. You can see a map of the Los Padres National Forest and which areas are threatened. And if you scroll down to the bottom, you have to scroll a little ways because there's a lot of descriptions of land areas that are potentially affected. But there's a form people can fill out, and it takes you to an action alert. And we are compiling those letters, and we'll be submitting them when it opens up. Also, roadless.org is a really fantastic website. That coalition of groups are sort of around the country are sponsoring, and it has similar ways people can take action and get involved.
1: Andre, what's the call to action as far as you're concerned?
0: I would say, first off, kind of going into the resources that Ben just mentioned, look at a map and try to find what the closest roadless area to you is, and more than likely many of the places that you already recreate on are in a roadless area or very near or adjacent to one. So, you know, become a little bit more informed as to where the closest roadless area is to you. And then when that comment period does pop up, share why you specifically know that that place is important. So, you know, sharing your story, your perspective, and the importance of it to you is very integral in all of what Ben just said.
1: Gianna, give us a local angle.
3: Oh, gosh. Well, definitely amplifying what Ben shared, going to forestwatch.org/roadless. That is going to be a place where local folks can give comment. Los Padres Forest Watch also has a great resource where you can look and see the roadless areas in Los Padres Forest that you've probably visited. But last and certainly not least is talk about it. Talk about it with your friends. Talk about it with your neighbors. I'll emphasize that this is an issue. The roadless rule has bipartisan support previously. So this should not be this polarizing political issue. We love our national forests. We want to see them protected. We don't want to be impacted by wildfire. And we don't want to pay unnecessary tax dollars towards infrastructure that benefits corporations and not the public.
1: On the Frederick Law text line, Benjamin, I'll give this question to you. A listener wants to know, has the Trump administration helped make any improvements for long-term environmental impact?
2: I'm straining a bit to think of examples of things that have been that stand out as especially helpful for in terms of environmental protection. You know, and I'll just say, I think that's fair, and I think that's explicitly the platform of this administration, right? So when you look at the announcement, right, that

0: they released to repeal, when they announced they were repealing the roadless rule, they say why they're doing it, right? And right up front, they say this is about, you know, the United States economy and needing to streamline permitting and get rid of red tape and hurdles that prevent extraction of natural resources on public lands.
1: Yeah.
0: Right. So, I mean, that is the platform of this administration, and it is doing that. So I'm hard pressed. You know, nothing stands out as particularly beneficial, unfortunately.
1: Andre, I'm going to guess you're similarly strained.
2: Yeah, I would say that, you know, if anything, if there is a positive spin on this, it's that it's allowed us to come together to realize the overlap of all of these different issues. And that's something that I'm actually kind of borrowing in the summary that Gianna shared at our Roadless event last week.
1: All right, I'm going to give Gianna a last segment to talk about the local Sierra Club. I want to thank Andre and Ben for joining us. Ben, you want a final thought with our listeners?
0: Just piling on that same thing that Gianna and Andre have just said, you know, this is people, if you use the forest, if you go out and you recreate, you know, I don't care if you're a hiker or a backpacker, you know, a tree hugger, or like if you're a fisherman or you are a hunter, or if you enjoy OHV riding even, okay, like people are going to these places for a certain type of experience. It's why we protect our public lands. It's why we value our public lands. And that experience has to do with the remoteness, with the landscape being relatively intact, with the environment being protected, right? This action is not being done for the benefit of the common American citizen. Okay, this is something that the administration's doing to support corporations who want to privatize natural resources. It should be bipartisan. I think if people really understood what this is about, people would be opposing this move by the administration.
1: Andre, final thoughts, please.
2: Oh, I mean, I think reiterating part of what I mentioned in terms of actions, right? I think just try to really, you know, choose your battle that you're going to be able to stick with respect to any of these environmental issues. And, you know, exactly that. Stick with it and try to, you know, talk about it, as Gianna mentioned, and try to become more informed about it, spread the word. And, you know, just weigh in as heavily as you can, especially, again, reiterating that piece of, you know, the personalization component of the landscape that you love. Just thank you again for letting me be a part of this.
1: All right, gentlemen, thank you very much for the conversation. Keep up the good work. We will talk again. Short break. We'll come back and put the emphasis on our local Sierra Club chapter. I'm Dave Congleton. This is Hometown Radio.
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0: All right, so we have the 4th of July on Saturday. The question we're going to ask in the 5 o'clock hour is whether or not we have lost interest in our history. Dr. James Papp seems to think so. He will discuss. Welcome you as well. We're in our final segment with Jana Patchen from the Sierra Club. Pretty impressive guys.
1: Pretty impressive. Ben and Andre are amazing.
0: How does somebody join the Sierra Club, the local chapter?
1: You've got a couple ways. 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We'd love to have you.
0: And I can sign up before July 15th at the big event.
1: True. So even if you're a member or not, we have a bunch of public events. All of our events on our website are open to the public. Most of our volunteer opportunities are open to the public. And we'd love to see you on July 15th. We have our every other month general meeting, and this one's going to be highlighting Creeklands Conservation, another local environmental nonprofit, and their work to restore steelhead habitat and creeklands here in Slo County.
0: And then on August 26th, you have another event.
1: And so we've got alternating months. Every other month, a general meeting, the one I shared earlier, and then the alternating months are our Earth Action Hours. So if you are interested in learning more about the roadless rule, what we just shared about today, but other local, state, and federal environmental issues, and then having a moment right there to take action on those issues in the room next to your community members, then our Earth Action Hour is for you. Our next one is on August 26th. That's at 6 p.m. And again, if you go to our website, sierraclub.org/Santa-Lucia, or you Google Slo Sierra Club, you'll find that event there. And we'd love to have you just to teach you what's happening here.
0: You've been on this job for more than a year now. What do you think?
1: It's been, my phrase has been absolutely never boring, almost always fun, and
0: almost
1: surrounded
0: always.
1: By community. That's, almost always.
0: But what about the challenges you're facing? I mean, come on. We just had the great discussion with these guys, but the bottom line to me, is anybody surprised, Jana? I mean, isn't that not what you expected this president to do when he got into office?
1: I mean, yeah. It's surprising to see that what comes up, but it's not surprising that the attacks on environment are coming from this administration. I will say it is surprising to see the California state legislature not support environmental policies in the way we'd like to. I would love to see our California legislature stand up in this time. And it's not all of our state elected officials, but we're really lucky locally to have folks that are standing up in Sacramento for us. But that's
0: been hard to see. What issue are they disappointing you in Sacramento?
1: We saw last year an attack on the California Environmental Quality Act. Oftentimes, we see environmental laws pitted against affordable housing when, in reality, talk about intersectionality, environmental health, public well-being, and sustainably developed communities are all intersectional. So really disappointing to see those attacks come from our own state, who has been a champion on environmental policies in the past. Especially sneaky in that legislation in last summer was all sorts of handouts for industrialization and corporations. So I would love to see our state continue to stand up for environmental policies, because that's part of what makes California a really special state, and it's really needed when the Trump administration is doing it.
0: Have you seen that new Welcome Home Village on Johnson Avenue?
1: Yes, it just opened, right?
0: Isn't that amazing in terms of the eco, is it eco building would be the term?
1: Mm-hmm.
0: The materials that they used and the way it's designed.
1: Yeah.
0: I know it's not an answer for long-term housing, but there is your intersectionality.
1: Oh, it's
0: about
1: baby steps.
0: We can have housing, and we can also be environmentally responsible.
1: And we need to make sure, I mean, part of environmental policies is making sure that the communities, what we develop in our community, housing-wise and infrastructure-wise, is going to stand the test of climate crisis, of earthquakes, of water accessibility. You can build as much housing you want, but if we drain our wells, we won't have water to drink in those homes.
0: But you're of the generation coming up. Aren't you concerned that you have suitable housing in the future, Jana?
1: I'm a renter here in San Luis Obispo, definitely. And also, though, it's not an either-or, and our policymakers shouldn't force it to be an either-or. We have more housing in the country than we have unhoused people. And granted, it is much more nuanced than that. But I don't think environmental policy is really the main thing limiting it, unfortunately. It's a lot more other things going on.
0: I know you're not necessarily a generational spokesperson, but do you see your generation living simpler? I mean, not having the big house that your parents had, not necessarily driving a car like other people do, be more environmentally conscious? Are you hopeful for that?
1: I'm definitely hopeful. I'm actually really stoked to share we have a new student committee within our chapter that's college students who are getting involved. And, you know, I think it's a whole ton of baby steps, and really with my generation, Gen Z, but also Gen Alpha after us.
0: There's Gen Alpha.
1: Gen Alpha is
0: the
1: next
0: one. It shows
1: you
0: how old I am. That's the first time I've heard that phrase.
1: But I think a huge part is like empowerment is, you know, our generations are concerned about the climate crisis, but we're not seeing media talk about what we can do. And we really have so many of the solutions available to us. It's move to renewable energy. It's put solar panels on most of our roofs here in California. And it's a lot more water conservation, water recycling. We've got a lot of solutions. It's just how do we implement them?
0: Your passion is refreshing. The website for the Sierra Club is?
1: SierraClub.org/Santa-Lucia. And we'd love to see you on July 15th at our general meeting.
0: Gianna, we appreciate the conversation. I got about 20 seconds for a final thought.
1: Find a place to use your voice. It doesn't have to be on environmental issues. I hope it is, but it could be social justice, housing. Grab a boat, hop on, and use your voice where you can.
0: You think people care? Just in general?
1: I think they do. I think we got to breathe air, we got to drink water, and we'd rather do it next to people we love.
0: I'm jaded and cynical. All right, Gianna, thank you. Appreciate it very much.

0: 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It's 7 o'clock on the Central Coast.
1: From ABC News, I'm Dave Packer. A deadly boat accident on the San Francisco Bay. The vessel capsized after a reported fire.
2: When San Francisco firefighters arrived at the capsized pontoon-style boat, they found a lifeless victim.
3: They initiated CPR and an immediate transport to the shore.
2: Fire Chief Dean Crispin says that person died. He says two other victims from the boat are missing. A large-scale search effort is underway to find those victims in the water. What made the boat capsize is not clear, but there were white caps on the water. Alex Stone, ABC News.
1: ICE telling ABC News that the officer involved in the deadly shooting of a 26-year-old Colombian man in Maine had a decade of federal law enforcement experience with required training. But sources tell us he was a newly sworn-in ICE officer and had previously been a law enforcement officer with the Department of Veterans Affairs since 2017. President Trump's border czar, Tom Homan, today.
4: We'll let the investigation play out, and where it lands, it lands. If officers acted inappropriately or illegally, they'd be held accountable, just like they were in Minnesota.
1: It was the second such shooting in a week, coming after another fatal shooting during a traffic stop in Houston. President Trump is reinstating the blockade in the Strait of Hormuz due to Iranian attacks.
5: This is the fourth consecutive day of back-and-forth airstrikes between the U.S. and Iran. We've seen it progressively escalate, both sides really, and mostly concentrated from the U.S. side on port cities around the Strait of Hormuz.
1: ABC's Christian Cordero. A rare appearance on Capitol Hill as two Supreme Court justices sat before a House Appropriations panel to explain why the court needs millions of dollars for increased security. Justice Amy Coney Barrett.
6: Many of us, me included, have received threatening anonymous deliveries designed to intimidate and harass us.
1: Justice Elena Kagan was also there. Taco Bell pulling some ingredients at select restaurants as a precautionary measure amid an outbreak of a parasitic intestinal illness. You're listening to ABC News.
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1: A group of lawmakers has introduced a proposal to address the Social Security Retirement Trust Fund shortfall projected for 2032. Oil prices have been trending back up since strikes resumed in Iran and attacks restarted on tankers in the Strait of Hormuz. Patrick DeHaan, head of petroleum analysis at Gas Buddy, predicts the price of the pump will keep rising for the next several weeks.
11: I do fully expect that the national average could get close to that $4 a gallon mark in the next week or 10 days.
1: The price for a barrel of Brent crude rose 10% Monday, another 1% today, settling in at $84. One of the major U.S. airlines is rolling out a new seating option.
12: United's offering Economy Plus seats, a row with the middle seat blocked out. It'll be available on the new Airbus A321 XLR. Passengers will have access to a shared table that runs across the middle seat. The airline touts extra elbow room. There's also another motivation. By not selling these seats in these rows, United will not need to add a fifth flight attendant to these flights. So far, there's no details on pricing.
1: Researchers say an experimental drug might help slow early Alzheimer's disease in different ways than today's treatments because they say it lowers levels of a brain's protein called tau. That's part of a toxic duo that fuels Alzheimer's, but up until now, drugs made to target the protein have failed. A larger study is now planned. Dave Packer, ABC News.
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16: This is Lee Habib, and this is Our American Stories, and we tell stories about everything here on this show, from the arts to sports, and from history to business. And today's feature is from Barry Maguire, the CEO of his third-generation family company, Maguire's, which is the largest car care products company in the country. He told us about purchasing his favorite car, one that he was trying to buy just because he wanted a car from the same year that his family's company was founded, 1901.
17: So I found this 1901 car at an auction. They have these classic car auctions where they sell nothing but old cars. That's where I'll be next week. I'll be at the same where I bought this at. And there's seven other auctions going on at the same time. They're huge. Probably $150 million worth of cars will be sold this week in Scottsdale.
18: 164 there now for a total of 163 and a half.
17: It's a crazy marketplace. So I saw this in the brochure and I decided I'd like to get it. And I was at another auction, and friends that were at the auction where this was, I said, would you buy it for me? But here's my limit, I only go over this amount. So by the time I get there, they just bought the car and they paid more than I wanted for it, fortunately, because I wouldn't have bought it. The number one car collector in the world is a guy named Hubert Laumann. He has the Laumann Museum. It's on the grounds of the Queen in The Hague in Holland. The collection itself and the cars and the building, probably worth $1 billion. This guy, he knows every, he is the expert on collector cars. He can buy anything he wants. And he had picked out this car as one he wanted to buy. And it turned out that when he went in to buy it, it just got off the block. He just missed it. I got it. He would have outbid me. He would have got the car, but I got it. So he comes out. He says, who bought this car? He said, Barry. He looked at me. He knows I'm in these kind of cars. I'm not in these cars. He said, Barry, you bought this car? Yeah. And he's looking. He says, oh, I'm so jealous. Oh, this is hilarious. He could buy this with pocket change. I mean, this is a nothing car. He's got cars that are worth 20, whatever, million dollars, you know. He said, I have this car, but it's not correct. This one's correct. We've since taken this car completely apart. And they talk about numbers matching. This is the real deal. This is all 1901 stuff. The numbers is in all the parts. Everything in this car is original, which makes it a very special car. He says, I have one, but it's not correct. He says, can I take pictures? I'll make some of these parts. I said, of course you can. So he says, so you know about this car? I said, it's a dirty. I'm thinking made in France or something. I don't know. I just wanted to have a 1901 car. He says, you know what? It has three cylinders. Now, this guy is taller than me, and he's the most passionate car guy I've ever seen. He's just, I mean, the guy, his presentation is just, I love the way he talks. I did a TV show with every car in the collection. This car, it just makes my heart patter. Every car in the collection, he talks to me, so personally involved with it. So he's really, so you get the idea. He's, you know why this car has three cylinders? I,
19: I mean, you don't have three cylinders. You have two, four, six, eight. Because of vibration and stuff and balance, you don't have a three-cylinder car. You know why this car has three cylinders? And here he said, oh, you know why this car has three cylinders? I said, no. He looked, he said, what? You don't know why it has three cylinders? I said, no. He said, well, you know they're Christians. And he knows I'm a Christian. He's not a Christian. He's a collector with all this knowledge. He said, well, you know they're Christians. I said, who? He said, the Duryea brothers. Oh, God. Turns out, the Duryea brothers created the first American car, gas-powered car, in the 1800s, 1886. They created the first production car. They're the first company to ever make a second car like the first car, so they have the record of the first production car. They have the record of winning the first automobile race. I mean, there's all kinds of history. I didn't know any of this. Anyway, he said, you know they're Christians. I said, who? He said, the Duryea brothers. The Duryea brothers. He says, yeah. He says, in fact, they call themselves Trinitarians. Yeah. He says, and look at this. He says, you know why there's a fish on the side, right? Well, I had looked at that, and I thought, that is the dumbest thing in the world. Why would anybody carve a fish into a car? I mean, that just doesn't make any sense. I just bizarre. I'll buy it anyway. Thank you. I thought I just stupid. You know. You know why the fish on the side of the car? Well, it was art. Everything was art. So they put here's the whole tail of the fish, right, elegantly done. He said, you know why they put the fish in the side of the car? And I said, I hear Barry. He said, the sign of the fish, the early Christians. Are you kidding me? He says, and he comes over to me and he says, do you not know this is the only car ever made to honor God? And I got it. I own it. I mean, can you believe it? So I'm always looking for ways to talk about God in my car guy situation. So every chance I get, they always want to know what kind of cars I have. I got one car, it's really interesting, and I tell them this story. What have I just done? I just told there is a God who works miracles. That's central to my life, and I didn't offend anybody. You know, you find ways to share your faith where you don't offend anybody. I think there's about 20 of them in existence, and I think there's only two or three that are running, but none of them like that.
16: And great job to Monty, who helped us with the piece. And thanks also to Barry McGuire and what passion he has for this car that he just had to own because he needed a car from 1901 because that's when his family's company was founded. And it turns out he found the only car ever made to honor and celebrate God. What a good story. Barry McGuire's story, his car story, here on Our American Stories.

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0: This is Lee Habib, and this is Our American Stories. Up next, a story from Scott Stewart. Scott's a writing student of our regular contributor, Leslie Leyland Fields. Scott's story today is entitled Waves of Awakening. Take it away, Scott.
7: There are moments in life when the soul stirs and subtle truths come into sharp focus. My spiritual awakening had been unfolding quietly for some time, whispering through everyday experiences. But during a recent 2.4-mile ocean swim, it erupted into full realization. I both knew it was coming and couldn't imagine it, all at the same time. I'm still glowing with God's grace, and I want you to feel it too. My journey started some 16 years earlier in the summer of 2009. I was bankrupt. Morally, spiritually, financially. Curled in the fetal position on the kitchen floor, I cried for help. Help arrived in the form of a simple prayer, more of a request. I had been cloaked in a blanket of guilt and shame, of crippling low self-esteem for most of my life. It was what I knew. It was comfortable and warm. But serenity doesn't grow in comfort and warmth. It grows from challenge, from relying on something greater than ourselves. In the face of fear and uncertainty, it all came together this day. It starts with Sean, career Navy guy, beach patrol, open water, a total beast. We graduated high school together. Service connects us, but it's more than that. He's the kind of friend who doesn't listen to excuses, doesn't coddle. He doesn't ask if you're ready. He hit me up. Let's do that Cape May 2.4 mile swim. You and me, we got this. I didn't hesitate. I just said, I'm in. Monday morning, no wishy-washy, no mental gymnastics, just a quiet, grounded truth. This is a thing, and I do this thing. The 2-hour drive to Cape May felt like a pilgrimage. I listened to Richard Rohr. His words made me think of my beautiful Aunt Bec. She raised me. She's my reference point for what it means to dedicate your life to God. Not perform it, embody it. Her faith wasn't loud, it was lived. The weather was beautiful, I'd call it perfect. The time came, we were standing at the water's edge, just him and me. Sean stood silent for a moment, unusual for a guy like him. In that moment, he was reverent. In that silence, something shifted. It was surreal. In that moment, he wasn't just my swim partner, he was my witness. He looked out at the horizon, then back at me. His voice was low and steady. Let's go. We stepped forward together, shoulder to shoulder. The sun was exceptionally bright with not a cloud in the sky. A more perfect day there simply could not be. The water met us with force, waist high and rising. But we didn't flinch. This wasn't about distance. It was about declaration. I am not who I was. I am ready. I know a few things about open water swimming. Enough to know you don't know anything. You can't anticipate the cold. You can't predict the clarity. You don't know if a fish will dart beneath you or if your goggles will fog up in the first 5 minutes. You don't know if your breath will catch or your body will betray you halfway through. All of that mind noise, a waste of energy. The benchmark was 800 yards. Get there, breathe, relax, control what I can control, attitude and effort. For God's sakes, stay calm. I didn't fight the water, I joined it. The first 800 yards, no checkpoint, just the buzz of my watch. The water was clear, cold, honest. We'd made it past the break and turned right. The waves didn't crash, they pulsed, relentless. From shore, they looked tame. I laugh at myself now, thinking they'd be manageable. This was no easy task. The ocean didn't care about my prep, my mindset, my rituals. It just kept coming, undulating, testing. The water kept rolling. I thought about seasickness, the way the waves tossed me, not violently, but rhythmically, like being rocked by a force that didn't care if I found my balance. But I kept swimming. Despite the chaos, I found rhythm. Sometimes it lasted 5-6 strokes, then a cross wave would steal it, but I'd find it again. The ocean wasn't punishing me, it was testing me, offering me a chance. And then it hit me. I'm doing it. I'm out here, experiencing this. Not watching, not wishing, not talking about it, living it. About halfway through the swim, the physical challenge of the ocean gave way to a serene clarity. Each breath I took was filled with gratitude. Each movement was purposeful, and my mind was no longer cluttered with worries or doubts. I felt intimately connected to the water. In that moment, I understood how every experience, every struggle, and every joy had led to this exact point. The ocean became a metaphor for the journey of awakening. Vast, sometimes turbulent, but always beautiful and full of possibility. We were out here together, not as a teacher and student, not as a Navy swimmer and guard coach, just two men in the water, holding our own. The ocean didn't care who had more experience. It cared who showed up. I wasn't just surviving. I was swimming, matching pace, matching presence. We passed landmarks like mile markers on a pilgrimage. The Grand Hotel, Congress Hall, Convention Hall. Each one a signal. We're moving. We were in it. Way off in the distance, the Cape May Lighthouse stood like a sentinel. Sean pointed toward it. "Use that," he said. "Sight off that, and stay left of the jetties." Just past the second jetty, I turned for shore. I don't know how I got there so fast. Maybe the tides, maybe grace. But there I was, turning toward land. Sean was out of sight, but that didn't matter. It was just me, the ocean, and the final strokes of this epic journey. The waves grew larger as I approached, the kind you see from the shore. But now I was meeting them from the other side. I tried to catch one. Too big, too strong. They rolled under me, past me, indifferent. I was a speck in their ocean. And then... done. I did it. Since that swim, every day feels imbued with meaning. I carry within me the lessons of the waves, resilience, surrender, and trust. My spiritual awakening continues to evolve, but it was in the water, surrounded by nature's power and beauty, that I finally realized its depth and significance.

0: and a terrific job on the production, editing, and storytelling by our own Monty Montgomery and Reagan Habib. And a special thanks to Scott Stewart and, as always, Leslie Leyland Fields for doing what she does, which is get people to tell their stories. And she's been one of our best storytellers, too, from Kodiak Island, Alaska. And what a story we heard here. The ocean became a metaphor for my awakening. I was not in the water holding my own. I wasn't merely surviving. I was swimming. And indeed, during that swim came a spiritual awakening. And this is why we love so many Americans, our encounters with nature, stripping away everything else and just leaning on God and feeling and seeing God all around us. The story of Scott Stewart, Waves of Awakening, here on Our American Stories.
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15: And we continue with Our American Stories. And we tell stories about everything here on this show, including your story. 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They're some of our favorites. Our next story comes to us from a man who's simply known as the History Guy. His videos are watched by hundreds of thousands of people of all ages on YouTube. The History Guy is also heard here on Our American Stories. You've heard the History Guy tell the story of the only woman to be awarded the Medal of Honor. Today, the History Guy remembers a desperate attempt to rescue soldiers besieged by Apache Indians, which resulted in the first Medal of Honor by date of action and starts the Apache War. Here's the History Guy.
16: The Medal of Honor is the highest award for valor to be offered to members of the United States Armed Forces. It is so prestigious that President Harry Truman was famously quoted as saying that he would rather have won the Medal of Honor than been President of the United States. The medal was created in 1862, but it was possible to nominate people for actions that occurred in the past, and that meant there were actually Medals of Honor awarded for events that occurred before the Medal of Honor was created. And so it is that the earliest event for which a Medal of Honor was awarded occurred before the medal was created, and actually even before the Civil War, for which the Medal of Honor was created. And it all has to do with an event that is almost forgotten, and yet still extremely important to American history, and still controversial today. The Medal of Honor that was awarded to Assistant Surgeon Bernard Irwin, the first chronologically by date of action Medal of Honor to be awarded, is history that deserves to be remembered. The peoples known as the Apache are a people indigenous to the southwestern United States. The Apache were generally an independent people who lived in family clusters of extended family. This was important in terms of their relationships with other peoples, in that different family groups operated more or less independently, and so different bands might have different relationships with their neighbors. Food was largely derived from hunting and gathering, as well as trade. One part of the culture was that the Apache tended to use the practice of raiding as a way of supplementing their diet. In general, the Apache distinguished raiding for economic purposes from raiding for war. They did not think of economic raiding as an act of war, and it usually occurred with small bands with specific purpose. Raiding for war included larger numbers of raiders and was usually done for the purpose of retribution. And, as part of that, the Apache treatment of prisoners could include brutal torture. Apache conflict with Spanish settlers began nearly as early as the two came into contact in the 16th century. As part of the long conflict, the Spanish built a series of fortifications along the frontier to protect from Apache raids. These were called presidios, and they eventually became the centerpieces of major modern cities like San Antonio, Texas, Santa Fe, New Mexico, and Tucson, Arizona. Conflict with Americans started with the Mexican-American War, and after much of northern Mexico was ceded to the United States after the war, the increasing number of American settlers traveling down the Santa Fe Trail caused conflict. It was amid ongoing tensions and raiding from both sides that, in January of 1861, a group of Apaches raided a farmstead in southern Arizona owned by a rancher named John Ward, taking some livestock and capturing Ward's 12-year-old stepson, Felix. Ward traveled to the nearby army outpost of Fort Buchanan and complained to the fort commander, Lieutenant Colonel Pitcairn Morrison of the U.S. 7th Infantry. Morrison dispatched Company C of the 7th Infantry under 2nd Lieutenant George Bascom, a West Point graduate, to retrieve the missing boy. As they picked up the trail from the raiders, it appeared to lead towards the Chiricahua Mountains, leading Bascom to conclude that the Chiricahua Apache, whose chief was named Cochise, had been responsible for the raid. While Bascom's assumption that the Chiricahua had done the raid was understandable, it was incorrect, and that was a mistake that would prove critical. On February 3rd, Bascom and his party camped near an overland mail station, and Bascom sent a message to Cochise, asking him to come in for a talk. Cochise, along with several members of his family, came to the camp to talk. At this point, neither side was expecting a violent confrontation. Bascom demanded that Cochise return the kidnapped boy. Cochise denied knowing of the kidnapping, but offered to find the boy. Assuming that Cochise was being evasive, Bascom tried to take Cochise and his party hostage until the boy and the cattle could be returned. But Cochise managed to escape by pulling out a knife and cutting a hole in the tent in which they were eating and running away. The rest of his party, however, was taken hostage. Bascom and his 65 men returned to the overland mail station, which they fortified using wagons and grain and flour sacks. Bascom noted with dismay that more Apaches seemed to be arriving, and he was besieged. While they had food, water from the spring was more than a half mile away. Cochise managed to capture some overland mail employees and offered to trade them for his captured family members, but Bascom refused unless they returned the kidnapped boy. The problem was that Cochise did not have the boy, who had been kidnapped by a different group of Apaches. On February 7th, a group of Cochise's Apache attacked a group of Bascom's men who were taking their mules to the spring for water. One overland mail employee was killed and most of the mules were taken. Bascom came to the conclusion that he was surrounded by as many as 500 Apache and was in danger of attack, and so he decided to send out two scouts to sneak through the lines and seek help from Fort Buchanan. The messengers arrived at Fort Buchanan on the evening of the 8th, and Assistant Surgeon Bernard John Dowling Irwin offered to take the only troops available, 11 men of Company H of the 7th Infantry, to assist Bascom. On the way, Irwin and his small group encountered some Apache with stolen cattle and managed to capture three Apache braves and several cattle. When Irwin's party arrived at Bascom's camp on the 10th, the cattle provided much-needed beef. Irwin would later be presented the Medal of Honor for his actions, volunteering to lead the party and capturing the Apache and cattle despite having such a small force. By date of action, it is the earliest Medal of Honor to have been awarded. Eventually, 70 more men of the 1st Dragoons arrived as well, and the group may have been helped in that a company of the 8th Infantry, marching 15 miles away and apparently unaware of Bascom's predicament, may have been interpreted by the Apaches planning to attack their flank. Somewhere between February 14th and 16th, the Apaches slipped away, killing their prisoners and leaving them for Bascom to find. In a decision that is controversial to this day, the American officers decided to execute their hostages, the three braves that Irwin had captured and the three that Bascom had taken, although they did release the women and children from Cochise's party. This turned out to be a grave error, as the three Apache that Bascom had captured were Cochise's brother and nephews. The decision to execute those men turned the Apache anger from Mexico to the United States and sparked the Apache Wars, which would last for more than two decades and cost thousands of lives. One of the most controversial aspects of the so-called Bascom affair was how much Lieutenant Bascom had to do with the decision to execute the Apache prisoners. Bascom is usually presented as a villain whose miscalculations started a bloody war, but actually of the four officers that were there, two from the 1st Dragoons, Assistant Surgeon Irwin, and Bascom, Bascom was the junior of the four, and records discovered since suggest that he was the only one of the four to raise objections to the execution. In fact, the order for the execution seems to have come from Assistant Surgeon Irwin.

0: captured by a group of Pima Apache, with whom Cochise was unrelated, and raised by them. He later served with the U.S. Army as an Apache scout, using the name Mickey Fee. The Bascom affair was one of many examples where inexperienced officers on the frontier made missteps that resulted in conflict. And that nearly forgotten event on the border between the United States and Mexico in February of 1861, which sparked the bloody Apache Wars, which actually continued clear into the 20th century, is a good example of what can happen when there's a clash of cultures, and possibly the inevitable result of American westward expansion. It is history that deserves to be remembered.
1: And great job, as always, by Greg Hengler. And a special thanks to the History Guy. And if you want more stories of forgotten history, please subscribe to his YouTube channel, The History Guy. History deserves to be remembered. The story of the first Medal of Honor recipient in American history, here on Our American Stories.

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7: And we return to Our American Stories. And up next, we're going to hear from Ryan Stewart, who's been on our show before and told us the story of how he became a professional dog walker in New York City. Today, Ryan shares with us the importance of simply helping other people. Ryan struggled with addiction for a majority of his life, and it was only through the help of others that he was able to come out on the other side. Here's Ryan with his story.
8: Suppose I could say I used to be an alcoholic, but supposedly that means you're an alcoholic for the rest of your life. So if you're reflective, you can look back and you can see the markers that were always there. Like when we got introduced to beer in the seventh grade, who was the one kid who drank too much and acted like a fool? It was me, right? Like all the other kids seemed to be able to like get drunk or whatever and not destroy anything. So the markers were always there that alcohol wasn't good for me. But I didn't really totally spiral out of control until like maybe in my 30s. I drank too much, but I somehow was what's called functional. And then I slowly start drinking more, and I start drinking more. And then when I get in trouble drinking, you know what I mean? Like let's say I'll get in a bar fight, you know, I'll get arrested or something like that. Then I have that to deal with, that type of shame, you know? And then so that adds to it. I was in a dark place, you know, drinking and drugging and not liking myself. And then I got these ideas that happiness was maybe being famous or rich. And I was in a haze like for decades, you know, like trying to be an actor and a dancer. The reason I wanted to be a dancer was because I watched females when they watched guys who moved well, and they liked guys who could move well. So I'm like, okay, I'll be a dancer. And so New York City is the center of the dance world, and so that's where I'm gonna go. So I came in New York City very quickly, and I decided to go to this Alvin Ailey School, and I got a scholarship there. I was pretty good. I was whacked out flexible, which helps, you know. Then I talked with my primary ballet teacher, who was David Howard, and another mentor I had named Hillary Cartwright, and they're like, well, we know Benjamin Hark Harvey over at Juilliard, you know, he's the director of the dance program. And so they sent me over there, I got to meet him, and then I started doing the interview, you know, the process to matriculate into Juilliard. I was taking an adult ballet class at night, because you know you take the professional classes during the day, but if you're studying and you want to be the best, you keep on taking classes all day long. And so at night the adults came in, and one of them was a doctor, and she noticed this bulge from my neck, and she said, why don't you come in for, you know, and come let me check that out for you. And I laughed it off and said, oh, you know, like I don't have any money, you know, I don't have any money or any insurance. And she said, don't worry about that. I went to her hospital and she somehow waved me through everything. You know what I mean? Like I just went in and got a chest x-ray and was out in a busy hospital with no insurance and no money. And that night I was taking class and then the pianist stayed and played for me so I could do like practicing, you know, big movements. And she came in with the big yellow envelope, you know, that has my chest x-ray. And she said, I think you better sit down. And that's when I got my cancer diagnosis. And she said, we're going in tomorrow to Memorial. I know someone at Memorial Sloan Kettering. And she got me into the best hospital, like in the country, for cancer. So I did 14 months of chemotherapy. you know, lost all my hair. But it was probably the happiest time of my life. It might seem odd to be diagnosed with cancer and have it the happiest time of your life, but I didn't have to worry about becoming something, about being successful. You know, that pressure, that, you know, what am I supposed to do with my life? Who am I supposed to make happy? I didn't have to worry about any of that. I just had to go to sleep at night and get better. And all that's what everyone told me, you know, the doctor's like, you know, just get better. And that made my life really simple. All the nurses and doctors knew me, you know, it's like cheers, like everyone knows your name there. It was a happy time in my life. It was a lot different, yeah, like from having everyone care about you to taking SSI, you know, because I was disabled due to my treatment and I was still getting some checks for it. And one of my friends says, how could you take that money? Look at you, you look like you can work. And he shamed me and he was right. You know, I could work. And so the next interview at the office, when they ask you, like, are you feeling bad? You know, like, blah, blah, how do you feel? The guy sort of encouraged me, you know, to like keep the checks coming. You know, he says, you're only like a few months out from cancer treatment. You know what I mean? And I said, no, like, I don't want any more checks. I can work. And he was in disbelief, like in disbelief. But my friend had shamed me. And so I took myself off SSI and, you know, that's the contrast of like everyone caring for you to having like your friend saying, you're a lazy bum, you can't take money, you can work. When I left the hospital, my doctor said, you cannot, because you took a cardiotoxin as one of your chemotherapies, you cannot lift really, really heavy weights, and you cannot take drugs that accelerate your heart rate. So I disliked myself so much that I joined CrossFit. That's weightlifting for crazy people. And I became a cocaine addict. So that's how much I loved myself. For a lot of people, it's something really terrible happens. Like they get a DUI and they go to jail for the first time in their life and they're shocked out of it. You know, like some one moment happens to them. For me, it wasn't like that. It was just like, at one point, I just thought to myself, there's nothing left of me. Like, I'm just a tumbleweed now, just blowing in the wind. There's nothing left to me. And I knew it was time to quit. There's a reason people don't quit, even though they're ruining their lives and they're killing themselves. It's not easy to quit. The first 90 days, that was the hardest thing I've ever done, going 90 days without drugs or alcohol. I always thought, like, you see people accept awards or whatever, or talk about their career and how, like, they worked so hard and, you know, they did a lot on their own, blah, blah, blah. That wouldn't be what I say. I would be saying, like, every step of the way, someone helped me. I didn't do anything alone. You know, it's like the Peloton, you know? The beauty of the Peloton, which is a group of riders, when you watch the Tour de France, it just pulls. The people in the front do the work because they hit the wind, and so they're working the hardest, and they go until they're tired, and then they drift to the side and someone else takes their place and they drift back to the middle of the pack or the back of the pack and then they rest there and everyone takes their turn, you know, like hitting the wind. There's people who will step up and help you and want nothing back from you. And now I know the path forward is to always help others. And I'm not doing it to try to be nice because I'm not really a nice person. I'm quite a jerk sometimes. But if you hold the door open for someone or you help someone with like a heavy load or something like that, like, you know, you're walking down the street and someone's like struggling with something, you help them for maybe 5 seconds or 10 seconds. You forget your own problems and your own concerns and you help that person and that person forgets their own problems. And they're like, someone's helping me. And both of you are just in the moment. You're not in your own head thinking about yourself being alone. You're in the moment with another human being. Through, let's say, a lifetime of messing up and just face planting right into the pavement and really having a miserable life that I brought upon myself, I somehow retained the ability to learn from it. Like, I learned from this. And I've had fantasies before about being rich and famous and wearing nice clothes and having a nice car, and you know what? It's not me. I was able, with God's grace, to remember who I truly was at the core. core. And I only made it out by letting other people help me.
7: And a beautiful job on the production by Madison. And a special thanks to Ryan Stewart for bearing just about everything. He talked about his early time and struggles, bar fights, and of course arrests. And that's a struggle. When it starts hitting arrests, you're in trouble. I was in a dark place. I was drinking and drugging. By the way, simultaneously, you have this tremendous talent. You don't just stumble into Alvin Ailey and Juilliard. We have some people here who've been involved in the New York theater and know what those institutions are. And this is the best of the world. And there's this lady who notices something wrong with this young man, and she's a doctor. And as he said, she just waved me through everything. And the cancer diagnosis came, and he said it was the happiest time of his life because he wasn't working on anything else but being better. And then, of course, he just kept going until he hit bottom. And that's what happens. And then the pathway back, serving others, getting out of yourself, getting great people around you. We love to tell stories of hope like this, redemption like this, and God's grace, as he said, in the end, and feeling gratitude for who you are and where you are in life. Ryan Stewart's life. We love stories like this here on Our American Stories.
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17: From ABC News, I'm Dave Packer. Another day of strikes between the U.S. and Iran brings the return of a U.S. blockade in the Strait of Hormuz.
12: President Trump reinstating the closure due to Iranian attacks in the Gulf. ABC's Christian Cordero.
18: Iran insists that it has control of the strait. The U.S. has been implementing this naval blockade to try to essentially choke Iran's economy. We've heard from experts, so even just within the past several hours, they don't necessarily care about their people, is what a lot of our analysts have said. But to affect them economically by blocking the ports is a way to get the message through.
12: That 20% tax that President Trump yesterday said he wanted to impose on ships transiting the strait, he's now backed off that. One person is dead, two others missing in the San Francisco Bay, where a three-deck pontoon boat went under. Fire Chief Dean Crispin.
19: We are going to continue for hours to make sure that we find these two missing people, if possible.
12: He says there were 19 people on board. A day after an armed suspect was arrested near Capitol Hill, telling police he was going to the Supreme Court, two Supreme Court justices went across First Street to ask Congress for additional funding for security.
20: Justices Amy Coney Barrett and Elena Kagan pleading for more security funding, saying they face an alarming rise in threats. Justice Kagan telling lawmakers she and her colleagues now live in a different world.
21: Right now, each of us has a detail of between 4 and 8 security people. They accompany us pretty much everywhere. So life has changed a great deal for all of us.
22: Justice Kagan saying that threats against the court spiked 25% just last year.
12: ABC's Jay O'Brien. The Department of Homeland Security announcing a temporary pause in traffic stops for ICE agents after two people were shot and killed in 1 week. Border Czar Tom Holman.
23: I'm confident they're going to get back to their policy of vehicle stops, but they're doing, you know, what they believe is a necessary short-term pause just to look at it and make sure everything's good.
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12: Columnist E. Jean Carroll has received a $5 million civil judgment.
27: 3 years after a jury found Donald Trump liable for sexually abusing and defaming E. Jean Carroll, her lawyer on Tuesday confirmed she received more than $5.6 million from the president. Trump has long fought to challenge the jury's finding, including unsuccessfully asking the Supreme Court to intervene, but a judge last week ordered that the money be transferred to Carroll after Trump fully exhausted his appeals. Carroll is still owed an additional $83 million from Trump for a separate defamation judgment, though Trump continues to appeal that case. Peter Harlambous, ABC News, New York.
12: A New York City Legionnaires outbreak is now at 60 cases, but officials say numbers are slowing. A popular minivan is the subject of a safety investigation.
28: NHTSA has opened a new probe into the airbags on the Honda Odyssey. The agency says airbags can deploy while the vans are in motion, leading to injuries, and that this could affect more than 800,000 Odysseys made between 2010 and 2017. NHTSA says they're currently conducting a technical review.
12: ABC's Mike Dubusky. A sheriff's deputy in Michigan helped pull two boys to safety who were trapped in a house fire. The Oakland County Sheriff's Office says it happened last Friday. The deputy, first on the scene, grabbed a trash can, put it under a second-story window, and climbed up to reach the boys, aged 10 and 12. They were treated for smoke inhalation and released from the hospital. Dave Packer, ABC News.
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3: This is Lee Habib, and this is Our American Stories, the show where America is the star and the American people. 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They're some of our favorites. And now we bring you the story of Dr. George Valdez. He's the author of Coming Clean, the true story of a cocaine drug lord and his unexpected encounter with God. Here's George to tell his story.
4: You know, what's really interesting about my life is that a lot of times in life we believe that only bad things happen to bad kids. No one can ever imagine that good things can happen to good kids. You know, my story is very, very different. My story starts when I was a young boy in Cuba. My parents were a very wealthy family. My dad was a man of tremendous integrity. Didn't talk to him very, very much. My mother was everything in our lives. And my mother was the one that wanted to leave Cuba. She did not want her children, she was very religious, did not want her children to grow up in a home that just was not allowed to worship God because it was a communist country. And my father, on the other hand, he really just thought that communism was not going to affect him. And he was 40 years old, and I want to come to the United States. And my mother said, well, if you don't want to come, that's fine, but I'm not going to raise my children here. My mother applied to leave Cuba when, I guess in 1962, right after the revolution, which would have made me 6 years old. We did not get to leave till October 11th, 1966. And I tell them my life, I look at it in three shifts of my life. Where different occurrences happened that would define the next decade of my life. And the first one was being waked up in the morning early, and my mother saying, get up, get up. We're leaving Cuba. And I'm in shock. I'm 10 years old. My brother is 9. My sister is 5. And I had no idea. So I went to pack some toys, and my mother's like, no, only the clothes on your back. So as I was going towards the airport, and I'm like, Mom, where are we going? She said, we're going to Miami. We're going to be with your relatives. And I'm like, constantly like looking and like wondering, everything is going through my head. Why am I leaving my toys? Why am I leaving my friends? Why are we leaving our relatives? We get to the airport as we are waiting for our name to be called out. And all of a sudden, towards the end of just about everybody had boarded, I see my mother and my father crying and my mother coming to me. And my father, all I could hear him say was, I'm not going, I'm not going. I could not understand what he meant by that. But my mother grabbed my hand, I was 10, and she put it with my brother and my sister, and she looked at me and said, Jorge, you take your brother and sister to Miami. I will meet you there one day. And at that moment in time, my father, who was just crying and just shaking his head, and I'm walking towards the airplane, and I was in complete shock. I mean, like, my whole world had shattered. What was happening to me? Where am I going? Who am I going to go see? Why is my mom and dad staying behind? Well, my dad ended up joining us by God's grace at the last minute. And we arrived in Miami, and, you know, we used to live in a house that was one square block in Cuba. We had cars, we had color television in our house. And we went to live with some relatives, and it was a total of 11 of us. And we went to sleep in the floor. One bedroom, one bathroom, and 11 of us had to go to work or go to school. And at that moment in time, I made a decision in my life, and the decision was, you know, there's no God in the world. God is whoever I make him out to be. My mother's crazy. Fidel was right when he said that God was only for weak people that need a meaning for their lives. But still, you know, I ended up doing things with tremendous integrity. At the age of 17, I became the youngest employee in the Federal Reserve Bank. I was a straight-A student. And I went to school at University of Miami and worked at the Federal Reserve Bank full-time. And I did that for almost 4 years. And literally, never had seen drugs in my life, never drank alcohol. I had a girlfriend that I would see her for 2 hours on Saturday night and about 4 hours on Sunday, and that would be about it. I was just set. My life was defined because my life was going to be, I was going to reach the American dream. And the American dream was really defined to me 2 days after I came from Cuba. When I saw my cousin one day come, and he had this gorgeous candy apple red GTO with a white interior inside. And he had only been there about a year before us. And I began to say to myself, oh my God, if my cousin, who just came from Cuba a year ago, has this beautiful car, the day I have a car like this, I'll be somebody. Because at that time I met what I call the pseudo-American dream. That American dream that told me, George, whenever you have beautiful cars, whenever you have a beautiful woman, whenever you have mansions and cars and planes and all those great things, you'll be somebody. And I was so focused on being that somebody that I really did not think about nothing else but that goal in my mind. Time passed, and I'm about to graduate from University of Miami. My accounting professor at that time, he came up to me and said, George, I want you to come work for me. I just moved from Miami. I did not speak Spanish. You can have secretary, office, all those wonderful things that I thought that one day I would have when I own my own business. And all you have to do is do my Spanish clients for me. And to me, it was probably the first evidence that there was a God in this world. So I went to work for him. I left the Federal Reserve Bank. You know, my father, again, very conservative, did not want me to leave. He thought I had a tremendous career. And my mother, the other way, was different. My mother was, you're never going to be somebody working for somebody, so do whatever you have to do, son. And so she encouraged me. And I went to work for that man, and I remember going, the first job I had was a little grocery store in Miami. I would say it was about 25 feet wide by 40 feet long, in the middle of just really, really Cuban land, I called it at that time. And I went to work for him. It's called La Puerta del Sol. And the first day that I went in there, he had a little office set up in the back, a little room in the back of the store. And I go there, and the first thing that I see is a bag. And I begin to count the money, and it was over $100,000. Now imagine, this is 1976, when you could buy a gorgeous home in Miami for $25,000. So I looked at that, and I was like, wow, amazing that a little place like this is making so much money.
3: And when we come back, how did that $100,000 land in a bag in Miami, you're wondering? I think you already know the answer here on Our American Stories.

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1: On July 12, 1901, the Breeze newspaper reported that former county supervisor John Kester, while sitting in his wagon in Cayucos, was attacked with a butcher knife by the one-time constable of the town. Bystanders interfered and disarmed the assailant. The attack was believed to have stemmed from a longtime feud between the men over a woman. On July 12, 1914, the cornerstone of what is now Atascadero City Hall was laid. It took 4 years to complete the architectural masterpiece. This crown jewel of Atascadero's skyline is still a marvel to behold. Following the devastating 2017 Mud Creek landslide, after over a year of repairs, on July 18, 2018, the Pacific Coast Highway was officially reopened, connecting Monterey and San Luis Obispo counties. This week in San Luis Obispo County history has been brought to you by the History Center of San Luis Obispo County. Check out our new exhibit, The Spirit of 76, commemorating our country's quarter-millennial anniversary. Celebrating America's semi-quincentennial by looking at our local history, this is History Center Executive Director Steve Schmidt. Happy 250th, America.
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0: And we return to Our American Stories and the story of George Valdez. When we last left off, George had gotten a job working with money, with a lot of money, with, let's just call it, funny money. Let's get back to the story. Here again is George Valdez.
7: I mean, apparently this is definitely not what they taught us at school. So I let it pass, and I did my books, I set up the journals, I did all that stuff that an accountant does. Come back the next Monday. And when I came back the next Monday, I find another bag, and the bag has $75,000 this time. I looked around the store, I looked at all the receipts the guy had bought. It didn't add up to about $500, and I'm like, man, how the heck is this guy turning this $500 into so much income? I mean, I was that naive. Third week, it was just where the rubber met the road. I come in again, and this time it was like $110,000, $120,000, and I couldn't take it anymore. And again, at the same time, nothing wrong would cross my mind. So I called him in. I said, hey, Albro, let me ask you a question. You know, in accounting, there's a very basic formula. You buy a dollar worth of product, and if you sell it for $3, you have $2 profit. If you sell it for $4, you have $3 profit. I mean, this guy couldn't even read or write. I said, but we have a problem here. The entire month, all you've bought is about $800. And so far, I'm counting almost $300,000. And literally, he just started laughing in my face. He said, George, what do you think? We're drug dealers. And you can imagine how shocked I was. And I tell you, I was shocked for about 10 seconds. I was shocked for about 10 seconds because that's how quickly I was able to convince myself, hey, George, don't get excited. You're an accountant. You were trained to count money. As long as you don't break the law and do nothing wrong, you're fine. And then again, I remember during this time, there was no money laundering laws. So he looked at me and he said, look, we have currency restrictions in Colombia. We can't take our money there. So we know that you work for the federal government. Do you know how to open foreign bank accounts? I looked at him and said, of course I know how to open foreign bank accounts. He said, well, how much does it cost? And so now I knew that you could open a foreign bank account, and I had heard that it cost you about $700 in Grand Cayman. But I didn't want to get involved in any of this because this was just way beyond my means. I mean, I was the ultimate nerd. All I ever did is study and work. I knew nothing about life. I knew nothing about drugs. I knew nothing about big business. And they're like, well, can you open three accounts for us? And I'm like, sure, not a problem. And of course, I'm going to give them this really stupid offer. And with that offer, they're just going to go ahead and leave me alone. So I go ahead and I said, $10,000 apiece. Now, remember, I knew that all they cost is about, you know, $700. So I knew for sure that they would tell me, hey, forget about it. There's nothing here to it. So just good hell. Well, they looked at me and said, can you open three? And so I'm trying to, you know, portray the big guy that I worked for the government after all, so I'm a big shot. And I'm like, not a problem. It'll probably take me a couple of weeks. Well, you know, I think it's one of the gravest mistakes in my life because I've looked at life. I've never looked at life that I can't do something. I always thought, well, if someone's done it, I can do it too. And that was the wrong mindset. Because all of a sudden, here they give me, right up front, $30,000. I had never seen money like that in my life. At that time, I think minimum wage was like $1.20, and I was making $3.25 an hour at the Federal Reserve Bank. All of a sudden, I see $30,000 in my pocket. Well, it didn't take me long to make a connection, head out to Grand Cayman, open those bank accounts, and my world began to change. And that's something that I talk about, crossing lines in life. You know, when we cross a line in life, it's just so easy to cross that little thin line. But then it becomes so hard. But once we cross that thin line one time, then it just becomes easier and easier. And all of a sudden, I was opening foreign bank accounts to people managing millions and millions of dollars. You know, my world started to drastically change. And then came the second shift in my life. I went to a party, and I saw this federal judge that would give people hundreds of years for any drug offense, snorting cocaine. And I said to myself, you know what, George? There is no God in this world, and there's definitely no morals. So whatever you do is fine. And then that's where my life just drastically starts to spin out of control. But then again, at the same time, I'm saying to myself, well, I'm making a lot of money. I just bought a brand new Mercedes. I'm going to buy my parents a house. And I'm not doing anything wrong. And it's very important to go back to that era in the mid-70s, cocaine was not even in the DEA radar. It was not even a thing. It was something that was for the rich and famous. And I began to justify my actions, as we all do whenever we do something that just deep down inside we know is quite not right. So I began to justify my action by saying, listen, if rich people want to do this stuff, that's their problem. At least I'm not involved with the drug part. I'm just involved with the money. And I went on like that. Well, next thing they did is they asked me to, if I was interested in opening a banana import company. Little did I know that the least thing they were thinking about importing was bananas. And I said, sure. I said, if you want me to be the president of the company, if you want me to do the whole feasibility study and the whole infrastructure, then I got to be the president. And it was four people. It was four of them. And these four gentlemen were the group that the original group that would one day go on and become the Medellin drug cartel. And they were different, though. They were Manuel, who was the head of the cartel at that time, was a gentleman. He was a man that went to mass every day. He had enormous businesses. He was worth hundreds of millions of dollars in 1976 on coal mines, emerald mines, and I start doing all the infrastructure for the company. And then I went all over Europe to look for a ship that we called it a landing ship, because it had to be something that would have low draft so that it would go in low waters. Because all along, all they care about was not importing bananas. They couldn't give a darn if we threw all the bananas in the ocean. What they wanted to do was import cocaine. I had no idea, totally clueless. But we went on like that, and as I started to get to know these people, they started to say to me, you know what, George, we want you to handle all our operations in the United States. Now imagine, here's a 20-year-old kid, I have braces, I've never crossed any, I've never done anything wrong in my life, I had a perfect record, I didn't even have a speeding ticket. All the alcohol in my life didn't even fit in a teacup. Being asked to handle all drug operations in the United States for the most powerful criminal organization in the world at this time. No way. There was just no way that I even thought would cross my mind. But they kept that in a very subtle way, in a subtle way, till one day I came up with this brilliant idea. So I'm going to say to them, I said, you know what? I know what I'm going to do. Next time that they ask me if I want to do that, I'm going to say, okay, I'll do it. But here's the deal. You guys put up all the money, and I want equal parts. In other words, you're four, now we're going to be five. No doubt in my mind, no doubt in my mind that they would tell me to just go to hell, because there's just no way in the world this mid-40s, multimillionaires, very, very powerful people would go ahead and let a 20-year-old punk kid dictate to him that he's going to be co-partners with them, and they got to put up 20% of his money, which at that time would have been, each load was costing $300,000-$400,000 per person to bring in. So I left. They told me, well, we'll think about it. And I went back to my hotel, and I'm saying, well, you know what? That's wonderful. Finally got rid of the headache. Not a problem. And I go on. And I went to bed, and I was just, I had this amazing feeling of relief. In the morning, when I went to go to the airport, they sent the driver for me. And the driver said, we got to stop at Manuel's office because he wants to talk to you. So I'm like, okay, we're going to stop over there and see what he wants. So when I go over there, I'm like, yeah, Manuel, is there anything that you need? Hold on 1 second. Let me cut that out. This dog started barking here for a second.
0: And you've been listening to George Valdez tell the story of his own life. And he talks about crossing lines in life. And that first time, it's hard. But then each time you cross it, and we all know it because we've crossed a line or two in our lives, it just gets easier to cross the line. And then, well, from that first step, he finds himself approaching that job of handling all the drug operations for one of the largest drug cartels in world history. When we come back, more of George Valdez's story here on Our American Story.

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0: And we return to Our American Stories and the story of George Valdez. When we last left off, George had become fully exposed to the world of narcotics, more precisely the world of cocaine, importing and selling it, and then laundering and hiding the money. Things are about to get even wilder, though, for this accountant-turned drug dealer. Let's pick up where we last left off.
16: So when I went to meet Manuel in the morning, he's like, George, come in. So I went in there, and he says to me, you know what? We'll accept. You go ahead and handle all our operations for us. We'll make you equal partners. We need someone like you in the United States. And I'm like, what the hell's wrong with this freaking people? I'm 20 years old. What do you mean they need somebody like me? I don't even know what the hell cocaine looks like. Handle operation? What does that mean? I mean, who brings it in? Who takes it to where? Who buys this? How the hell does this? And then, what happens with the money? Because at the end, later on in life, we find out that the easiest thing was bringing it in. The hardest thing is what we do with hundreds of millions of dollars in the 70s. And now I'm petrified. I mean, I'm so scared right now that I'm like, there's no way in the world I can tell these people no. So I'm like, fine, let me go take care of the, we're remodeling this ship in California. I said, let me take care of the ship. And once we've done that, I'll come back or we'll meet in Miami and we can go over what exactly it is that you all need. So when I go to California, all along there, the gentleman I had hired to do the refrigeration had kept asking me, hey, you know what? I know that your boat is for cocaine. And I'm like, no, you're crazy. How would this boat be to bring in cocaine when it's in my name? Am I that stupid? You know, he and I got pretty friendly because I used to play baseball really well and he had a softball team. And so we became really, really good friends and he just kept kidding me about that. So when all of a sudden I find myself that I'm going to be head of all operations, I'm like, you know what? This guy wants cocaine in California, but let me do the same thing. Let me make him a stupid offer. When he says no, then I can come back to the manual and say, look, I'd like to help you guys out, but I don't have a buyer. I don't know anything. So I go to Mel and I say, hey, Mel, you know, all this time you've been harassing me about the boat being cocaine. And, you know, now that we're close friends, let me tell you, it is, man. In the meantime, I had found out that cocaine in Miami costs $40,000. It was $20,000 in Colombia at that time. And it costs about $5,000 to bring it to the U.S., $25,000. And wholesale, it will sell about $42, $43 a kilo. So I go up to Mel and I say, hey, Mel, I want to come clean with you. And he's like, oh, man, I knew it all along. I knew it all along. How many can you sell me? I said, how many do you want? He said, well, how much? I said, $70,000. It took an act of God for me to not pee in my pants from laughing when I came up with that number. And he's like, that's a lot of money. I said, exactly. We only handle the best quality ever. So he said, well, let me get with my people. It wasn't about 4 hours later. He says, we'll buy 5 kilos. And I'm like, I don't know if I can supply that little. And I'm like, man, that night I couldn't even go to bed. I was just in such turmoil. I'm either going to get killed by the buyers or I'm going to get killed by the sellers or somebody's going to kill me. I didn't believe in God at that time, but I was sort of like, Jesus, just go ahead and kill me right now because, you know, take away the misery. Lo and behold, I go to Miami and one of their representatives from that grocery store, his name was Jaime. And I'm like, Jaime, I got this problem. This guy already wants to buy 3 kilos. Now they want to put me in charge of all of this operation. I mean, like, I don't know what the hell to do. He said, oh, that's easy, man. He wants 3 kilos. We'll get him to California, sell it to him. How much? I said, 70. He said, 70? Are you crazy? You sure they're going to pay and I rip you off? I said, I have no idea. I said, man, I've never even sold a candy bar in my life. How the hell do I know if they're going to pay me or not? He said, man, you better act like you can kill each and every one of them because if not, somebody's going to kill you. I mean, I just couldn't sleep for a week. They took the 3 kilos. I made $60,000-some-odd. And then I came back, and within 6 months, I was U.S. head of all operations, and I was importing over 85% of all the cocaine that came into America. I was 21 years old, and I was making between $1 million and $3 million a month. Now, it's very, very important to realize that's 1977 money, you know, which is a little bit different than in today's money. But, you know, the interesting thing for me was that now I knew I was going to be happy. Now I just knew that my world would change and that I would be somebody, that I'm somebody important. I mean, after all, now all our clients were Hollywood celebrity, movie stars. Cocaine was not even in the DEA radar during this time, so I was not even feeling guilty about doing anything wrong. I had the business, I had the office. I went to my office every morning at 8 o'clock like I'd done all my life. I put on my suit and I left the office at 6 o'clock. And I ran the biggest empire and created the biggest drug empire in America. And created the most intricate financial web that there was. But why was I miserable? Why was it that, for example, I remember one time I got a phone call and like, George, the Corvette convertible just came out. And I mean, I was like so excited. It was like, you know, it was like if it was my bar mitzvah or my baptism. And I put on a suit, I put on cologne. I told one of my bodyguards, I said, hey, load up a briefcase with money. We're going to go find my happiness. And we get to a dealer. And all of a sudden, when I get to a dealer, I see that they got three colors. And I'm like, what the heck? If my joy is dependent upon one of these colors and I picked the wrong one, how am I going to be happy? So I did what any accountant would do. I just bought one of each color. And when people would say, well, what's the hardest thing you do every day, Joe? I said, well, of course, the hardest decision I make in the morning is what damn car I'm going to drive. And I looked around one day and I had $1 million worth of cars. And I just couldn't understand why I was not happy. Well, I realized then I was married to one woman. And I'm like, well, I'm a good Cuban guy, so how can a Cuban guy be just happy with one woman? And I started dating all the most beautiful supermodels in America, and I hated them all. And could not understand why all of a sudden I hated women, treated them the way I did. I mean, I did not abuse them or anything like that, but just to me, they were just so insignificant when I adored my mother, who was my entire life. And I had the utmost respect in this world. You know, everyone in the world wanted to be like George Valdez. You know, I was considered the most powerful person, well, one of the most powerful in America at that time, and no one even knew that I existed. But I tell people every day of my life, I would lay down in my bed, wake up in the morning, see the mirror, just did not like what I see. Then one of my associates comes up to me and says, we have an opportunity. The government of Bolivia wants to make a deal with you. So I was in Colombia with the pilots and I showed them where the airstrip was and I was going to fly back to Nicaragua because I had a meeting with General Somoza where we were going to bring some drugs through Corn Island and then he was going to send it in his refrigerated cargo ships to us. We landed in Colombia and everything was fine. Then all of a sudden, as we loaded up the cocaine, we spent overnight tied up to a tree at night and we got on the airplane about half an hour afterwards. We lost contact with Colombia because we lost both alternators. And eventually we're over the country of Panama, about 5,000 feet when both engines just went off and we crash landed. And it was a miracle that we even lived. And we jumped from the airplane and then a military officer came and I took out $300 and I gave it to him and I said, look, we were looking for cattle ranches and we have

0: And you're listening to the story of George Valdez and what a ride he's taking. And then his life literally comes crashing to the ground in a plane in Panama. And now he's back in Miami with the highest bail ever posted on a criminal in this country's history, $7 million. When we come back, what happens next in the life of George Valdez here on Our American Stories?
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2: And we return to Our American Stories and the final portion of our story with George Valdez. He's the author of Coming Clean, the true story of a cocaine drug lord and his unexpected encounter with God. When we last left off, George had been caught with pounds of cocaine in Panama after his plane was forced to crash land in a field. Let's get back to the story.
3: You know, I hired the best lawyers that money could buy. I hired every name lawyer that you can ever imagine in America. I spent $1 million at that time. But anyway, it did not matter. I was sentenced to 15 years in jail for conspiracy, which was the most that you could give to anyone because they didn't have a wiretap. They didn't even have the cocaine. The cocaine disappeared the same day. Noriega sold that quickly. I go off to prison, and you know, people think that prison will change you. Prison doesn't change you, people. I went up to prison, and I was the same guy I always was. When I got out, after 5 years and change, I went back to the same thing. And really, I look back now, there was no need for it. I was a multimillionaire. I couldn't spend the money that I had. But it was this thing that they thought they had beat me, but I'm going to beat them in the end. And I went back to the same thing, but something very dynamic started to happen right now. And what happened was my mother found out for the first time that I was a drug dealer. All along before that, all she thought I was an international businessman because I had a lot of business. When she found out, it destroyed her. It was the most painful thing I've ever been through in my life, seeing my mother walk into the courtroom and hearing that her baby kid was charged with being this monster, being this, the most powerful man in America, you know, heading the largest drug conspiracy in the world. She said, son, you destroyed us. But here's the interesting thing about my mom, and this is a message that I tell to a lot of parents. My mother not one single time would take a dollar from me. My mother not one single time stopped telling me that what I was doing didn't please God and that I destroyed them. But in the same breath, my mother would say, well, what do you want for dinner tonight, son? Because she let me know that, yeah, I could become a monster. I could become whatever. But in her eyes, her God was bigger than anything. And in her eyes, her God would change her child. 40 years later, I see the genius of it because I see we get mad at our kids and we kick them out of the house and we find our children making horrible choices and we call it tough love, and it really doesn't work. We got to be tough, but we got to love. So it's not tough love, it's tough, but love. And that's how I raised my children. But, you know, and it went like that, and there was not one chance that my mother would not ever stop telling me that. And she's like, son, if I get killed, you kill me. Because what you do doesn't please God. And I'm like, Mom, what God? God ain't real. Where was God when we came from Cuba and we were going hungry every day? Where was God when you came from Cuba and laid in a hospital dying of throat cancer? Where was God, Mom? And I just left and I went back to my operations. One night I'm partying in my house with some movie stars and all of a sudden the head of the security at the gate says, George, your ex-wife just dropped your daughter. And I'm like, my daughter? I said, just bring her over. So she comes over. I tell the babysitter that lived with us, I said, go ahead and put her to bed. Make sure she doesn't get out of her room. And in the morning, I'll have breakfast with her. And I went back to my party. 2 or 3 hours later, I hear this knock on my door. I said, Daddy, it's Crystal. And for the first time in my life, I began to feel filthy. I began to feel dirty. And it was the feeling, the more she knocked, it was almost a feeling that you see your baby child going to drown on a boat and you're reaching out and touching their fingertips and you just can't grab a hold of their hands. And I couldn't open the door because if I opened the door, I would contaminate her. I told the woman to get out of my room. They went to get out the door. I said, no, out the window. And when they got out, I went into the shower. And he's a man that never feared anything in his life. All of a sudden in the shower, I started to shake and I started to tremble. I started to try to scrub the filth off of me. Not wondering what the hell was going on in my life. I went underneath my sheets and I began to shake and shimmer. And when I calmed down and I was dehydrated, I went to get water and I saw my baby girl in the floor crying. And I said to myself, this will stop today. And I didn't know what change meant. You know, and this is what I tell people. When you know you gotta make a change in your life, don't worry about what that means. Just know this. For me, it was simple. If I'm going north, I'm gonna start going south. If I'm going east, I'm going to start going west. And I called my mother in the middle of the night and I said, Mom, I'm done. And she knew what I meant. And she's like, God has answered my prayer. And I'm like, God, Mom, God has nothing to do with this. This is crystal. This has nothing to do with God. Or so I thought. And then I called in the morning, I called the head of the cartel and I said, I'm finished. Now imagine the desperation in my life at this point that I knew that most likely I'd be killed within a month. And I just moved up to my ranch. I sold my house in Miami and I went to live in my ranch and wait till someone came around. Didn't care anymore because my desperation was so much that my life just had to find some type of a change. Anyways, I hired this guy to teach me karate. He says, I'm going to teach you about the sword. And I'm like, man, I done karate a lot when I was younger. And I'm like, man, I'm really smart. I can't believe I hired this guy. I love weapons. He's not going to waste his time throwing kicks. We're going to get into weapons right away. All of a sudden, he turns around. And he has a Bible. And I'm like, I look at him and I'm like, sir, first and foremost, I need to tell you two things. Number one, I don't believe in that book. Number two, I don't believe in God. And number three, I'm paying you a lot of money to teach me karate, so tomorrow would you please leave that sword home and bring the real sword? He got up into my face where I could smell his breath and was the first man that had done that. And I said, well, here's a 7-degree black belt. He's going to start whooping Jesus into me and I'm going to be paying for it. So I'm like, hey, dude, don't get excited. Let's just go ahead and wait and go waste your time. And I said, when the steam room heats up, you can talk to me, read to me, do whatever you want. He says, deal. And he read to me for almost 3 years. And people say, what did he say that made you come around? I said, really, honestly? Absolutely nothing. Because I was just getting over the butt whooping he had given me to even think about what the hell he was talking about. But it was everything that I saw. You see, I saw a man that lived in a very little world. I saw a man that had a 1,500 square foot house and he was so happy. And I lived in this $15,000 square foot mansion. I was miserable. I wanted to find out about this God that I didn't know nothing about. And I started to study theology and I taught myself Greek. I ended up getting another bachelor's in prison and almost five years later, I had started a master's from Wheaton College, graduated. When I was released, I went to Wheaton College and finished my master's, became an adjunct faculty there, met the most amazing woman on God's earth, my wife of 25 years now. Then from Wheaton College, I decided that I wanted to keep going and I wanted to be the best theologian in the world. And I applied to Loyola and I was accepted and I got a PhD in early Christianity and New Testament and ethics. And I became one of five Hispanics in America with a PhD in Bible. You know, I'm here to tell the world, listen, the only thing our children need, the only thing our children truly want is our presence. It costs nothing. But we keep and we fall into this horrific cycle of destruction. And you know, it's like the old saying, Americans are so amazing about sacrificing their health to create wealth. And then they spend their wealth trying to get their health back. And we abandon our family, we abandon our homes, we abandon our wives. And at the end of the day, it doesn't bring us a bit of joy. We're just as miserable as we ever were. Because there's a hunger within us, inside of us, that to me can not only be filled with the love of God and whatever God might be to anyone. I talk to people all over the world. I don't care what anybody is. I don't care if they're Jewish. I don't care if they're Muslim. I don't care if they're Christian or atheist. I don't care if they're straight or gay. All I care to tell people is, listen, I just want to tell you a story about me. My story. Not for you, not for anyone. My story. My life drastically changed when I fell in love with a Jewish carpenter. So my story is about nothing but falling in love and the fact that there is redemption, that there is hope in this world. And we don't have to sell to that message that, oh, I was a twice convicted drug dealer. Who's going to hire you? We're not defined by our failures. We're defined by how we get up from our failures. We're not defined by how much wealth we achieve. I think that we're defined by how many lives we impact. At the end of the day, what I tell people is when the pages of history are written, will history ever remember your name? And if we care that history will remember our name, history will only remember our name because we've impacted the life of somebody else. Not because we have achieved great wealth, not because we're very rich, not because we have mansions and homes and vacation homes and 3 and 4 cars. Nah. If all we do is impact the life of our children so that they become decent human beings that believe in integrity, believe in the word, and above all, love others, If I can do that, I've changed the world. And so can anyone listening today. God bless.
2: 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And a special thanks to George Valdez. What a story of transformation. Why we do this show, actually, is stories like this and the power of God, the power of love to change everything. George Valdez's story here on Our American Stories.

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14: From ABC News, I'm Dave Packer. A day after an armed suspect was arrested near Capitol Hill, telling police he was going to the Supreme Court, two Supreme Court justices asking Congress for additional funding to keep them safe. ABC's Jay O'Brien has more from Washington.
15: Justices Amy Coney Barrett and Elena Kagan pleading for more security funding, saying they face an alarming rise in threats. Barrett describing a swatting incident at her home just last month.
16: One of my teenage sons opened the door to go out with friends and saw in our street, it was full of police cars, who had responded to a false report of gunshots and raised voices in my home.
15: Last year, a man was sentenced to 8 years in prison for planning to assassinate Justice Brett Kavanaugh.
14: President Trump making an about-face after saying the U.S. would charge ships to sail through the Strait of Hormuz. ABC's Mary Bruce reports.
17: President Trump announced the plan.
18: We're going to guard it. We're going to get paid for guarding it. A lot of money.
17: Trump contradicting what his own Secretary of State said just last month.
19: No country is allowed to charge tolls or fees on an international waterway.
17: A full about-face.
20: I don't think anybody should be able to charge a fee for the Strait.
17: Trump changing his tune after oil prices soared and American Gulf allies called to complain.
14: A pause in ICE traffic stops as President Trump's border czar Tom Homan Tuesday defended the training of ICE officers following the fatal shooting of a 26-year-old Colombian man as he drove to work in Maine Monday.
21: I don't know the specifics of these agents that are involved, but it's under investigation. We'll find out how the investigation lands.
0: It was the second such shooting in a week, coming after another fatal shooting during a traffic stop in Houston. An investigation being launched into a pontoon boat that capsized on the San Francisco Bay Tuesday, leaving one person dead and launching a search for two missing people. 19 people were said to be on board when it went down. You're listening to ABC News.
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0: One bill moving through Congress would make daylight saving permanent.
26: By a vote of 308 to 117, the House passed a bipartisan bill to make daylight savings time permanent nationwide. The bill, entitled the Sunshine Protection Act of 2025, has the support of President Trump and would end the twice-yearly changing of the clocks while allowing states to opt out. The legislation now heads to the Senate, where it faces an uncertain future. In 2022, the Senate passed a similar version, but it wasn't taken up by the House. Peter Haralambos, ABC News.
0: A tropical depression has formed off the Pacific coast of Mexico and could become a hurricane this week. No watches or warnings are in effect. Minnesota is the latest state to battle life-threatening wildfires.
27: A scorching summer heat dome baking most of the country. Minnesota dealing with heat indices over 100 degrees and more than a dozen wildfires. Mandatory evacuations in Lake County for people near the campfire. The National Forest Service in Minnesota closing down access to the million-acre Boundary Waters Canoe Wilderness area. Teams on canoes warning campers to get out as winds shifted.
0: ABC News Chief Meteorologist Ginger Z. Tom Cruise, Robbie Williams, and streamer iShowSpeed are set to take part in the FIFA World Cup closing ceremony ahead of Sunday's final. FIFA says fans will have an active role in the ceremony that aims to celebrate 48 teams across 16 host cities. The final is Sunday. Dave Packer, ABC News.
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31: This is Lee Habib, and this is Our American Stories, the show where America is the star and the American people. He was one of the greatest coaches of the 20th century. Behind a stone face and beneath his trademark fedora was a brilliant football mind. As head coach of the Dallas Cowboys for 29 years, Tom Landry compiled an impressive record of 13 division titles, 5 Super Bowl appearances, and 2 championships. The Cowboys would eventually be dubbed America's team. Here he is with his own story.
2: I was raised at Mission, Texas, which is right up from Brownsville there, about 60 miles. And I was raised during the Depression years in the 30s. My dad was an automobile mechanic. He owned his own garage. He was fire chief of Mission Volunteer Fire Department for about 40 years. Great civic leader. And we had six in our family, and my family really, they taught me values. We were just about a half a block from the Methodist Church. My dad was superintendent of Sunday schools, so I had to go to Sunday school every Sunday. I didn't care to go. But we didn't pray, you know, in our home, except maybe when we had company or Thanksgiving or something. We didn't ever read the Bible. I'd never read the Bible. But my parents taught me to go to church, that was important. And I always went to church. But, you know, when you're in the 30s, I'd never been out of the Rio Grande Valley but one time by the time I was a senior in high school. Because when you're in Depression years, anybody's been through the Depression, you know you don't travel far because you don't have much money. But I knew to get out of the valley that I had to use, if I ever wanted to climb that ladder of success that I think America offers everybody, I was going to have to do it in football. And so I started planning and thinking about football and doing everything I could to be a football player. And I got a chance to go to the University of Texas, and I made the team, and I was really excited. First time I'd ever been on campus at University of Texas. And then I went in the service. I flew B-17s over Europe for 30 missions during World War II before I came back to the University of Texas. And we had some great teams there at University of Texas. With Bobby Lane was our quarterback. You know, we beat Alabama in the Sugar Bowl, beat Georgia in the Orange Bowl. But the thing I discovered at that time was that I wasn't reaching the fulfillment and the peace of mind that I thought you ought to have after you have that kind of success. Because we had some good football teams, and I was kind of felt like I was climbing to the top of the world. And my only rationalization was I hadn't been to the top yet. And so when I went in professional football with the New York Giants, I became a player, and I made All-Pro even one year, and we won the World Championship in 1957 against the Chicago Bears, beating 47-7 in Yankee Stadium. And there we are on the top of the world, you know, and I still, after all the excitement, I still had that emptiness and that restlessness, and I couldn't understand why that was. So I wanted to get out of football. Mm-hmm. I had gotten another degree at the University of Houston while I was playing with the Giants. I went to school during the off season, and I got an industrial engineering degree, and so I wanted to go into management. And a Christian met me, a friend of mine on the street, and I told him what I was going to do. I'm going to get out of football, you know, it wasn't fulfilling. I want to get into business. Well, he knew immediately what was wrong with me when I told him the story. And he said, how about attending a Bible study that meets at the hotel? And my first reaction was, well, I knew the Christmas story and the Easter story. You know, I didn't have to go study the Bible. I've been to church every Sunday. But he was very persistent, and I went. And I never forget it, because we were studying in Matthew, the Sermon on the Mount, and Jesus was saying, do not be anxious about your life, what you shall eat or drink, or about your body, what you shall put on. Is not life more than food and body more than clothing? Seek first the kingdom of God and his righteousness, and all these things will be given to you. Well, boy, I got excited. That's the first time that I ever had any inkling of even what the gospel is all about, you know, and even in my young years in the Bible, just that time, I realized I didn't know that you were saved by faith, you know. Yeah. I went through the Romans there, and boy, it talked about everyone's sin and falls short of the glory of God, and we're dead in sin, and Christ died on the cross. Well, finally, I came to what the gospel of Jesus Christ is all about in 1 Corinthians 15, 3 and 4, where it said that Christ died on the cross, he was buried, and he rose again. Mm-hmm. And I accepted Christ right there. I realized right then that life was really a matter of priorities. Unless God is first in your life, mm-hmm. you know, and your family, of course, is going to come very close when that happens, and your business is in third place, you're not a Christian. So I had football all those years that I was trying to climb that ladder of success to get the peace of mind and all, and only when I accepted Christ did that come to me. The peace was there. And St. Augustine said it this way, he says, hearts are restless, O God, until they find their rest in thee. Well, that was my story. And I tell you, I've heard many athletes have conversion stories, and they all follow the same pattern. Football becomes everything. They think that's what life's all about. If you reach the top, you have everything. But when you reach your top, you don't have everything. It doesn't mean you shouldn't achieve. Mm-hmm. There's nothing wrong with achieving and being the best that you can be. Mm-hmm. But boy, it's a lot different when Christ is number one and you succeed, because that's what the whole life's about. And so that was tremendous for me. And I was 34 years old then, 1 year before I took over the Dallas Cowboys as a head coach, was when that took place. And it had really nothing to do with success. I had great success before I played and great success after. Mm-hmm. But it's the peace of mind that you have. And even when I took over the Cowboys, when I didn't think I was going to make it, you know, it was still God's way. When Clint Murchison gave me that 10-year contract, I knew that that's where God wanted me, to be a coach. And from then on, it was set. I was a coach from then on. I never even give it a second thought after that. And he's blessed me in so many ways.
31: 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And a special thanks to Vision Video, where you can find stories like that. 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Hundreds and hundreds of beautiful stories, many of them about faith. And we don't shy away from telling people's faith stories when it's a part of their life story. And my goodness, it was a fundamental part of Tom Landry's personal transformation. He had chased success. He had thought, the next mountaintop, that's what'll make me happy. Gotta go play ball. Flew missions in Europe with B-17s. There's nothing he didn't do. Into the pros, wins a championship. Still that feeling of restlessness. And then he bumps into that Christian who says, come to a Bible study. The story of Tom Landry, the story of his personal spiritual journey, here on Our American Stories. 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

0: 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Winston Churchill made 16 visits to America in his lifetime. He traveled here as a soldier, a tourist, and a lecturer. But the late Prime Minister's visit to America in 1941 as a wartime leader was his most important. The story of that trip back in the winter of 1941 and the speech to Congress the day after Christmas is worth telling. It revealed a lot about not just Churchill's status as a statesman, but as a salesman. The day after the Japanese attack on Pearl Harbor, Churchill, who just turned 67, packed his bags and headed for the United States. It would be the most important sales trip of his life, and perhaps the most important sale of the 20th century. As Dr. Larry Arne of Hillsdale College said in his speech there, "With the fall of France, Britain stood alone, decisively inferior in military power to the Nazis. The only thing that could save it was the English Channel and entry into the war by the United States." No one understood that stark reality better than Churchill. It was why he was on a boat crossing the Atlantic so soon after one of America's darkest hours. His plan: strengthen relations with President Roosevelt, Congress, and the American public, and prepare them for the exigencies of an extended and difficult war. It was a long trip of 10 days through cold, storm-tossed seas. It was a dangerous one, too. U-boats filled the Atlantic. There were serious concerns about Churchill's safety, but he was not deterred. This was the work that could not be done on a phone. Churchill's boat docked in Norfolk, Virginia. Just 2 weeks after the attack on Pearl Harbor, he flew to National Airport in Washington, D.C., where President Roosevelt himself greeted him. The two would bond over a few days of drinking and smoking while Churchill prepared his remarkable speech, which portions of which you're about to hear. Here is how things started the day after Christmas in 1941. Here is then Prime Minister Winston Churchill.
1: The fact that my American forebears have for so many generations played their part in the life of the United States, that here I am, an Englishman, welcomed in your midst, makes this experience one of the most moving and thrilling in my life, which is already long and has not been entirely uneventful. I wish indeed that my mother, whose memory I cherish across the veil of years, could have been here to see.
0: And Churchill's mother, of course, born in Brooklyn. Churchill then made clear that our countries were connected by much more than a common language.
1: I may confess, however, that I do not feel quite like a fish out of water in a legislative assembly where English is spoken. I'm a child of the House of Commons. I was brought up in my father's house to believe in democracy, trust the people. Therefore, I have been in full harmony all my life with the tides which have flowed on both sides of the Atlantic against privilege and monopoly, and I have steered confidently towards the Gettysburg ideal of government of the people, by the people, for the people.
0: He then addressed our very best angels, more certain about the true character of America than many of our own leaders today.
1: The United States have been attacked and set upon by three most powerfully armed dictator states, the greatest military power in Europe, the greatest military power in Asia. Japan, Germany, and Italy have all declared and are making war upon you. and a quarrel is open which can only end in their overthrow or yours. But here in Washington, in these memorable days, I have found an Olympian fortitude which, far from being based upon complacency, is only the mask of an inflexible purpose and the proof of a sure, well-grounded confidence in the final outcome.
0: The speech then took a tough turn as Churchill walked Congress and the American people through the difficulties of the task ahead and the nature of our enemies, calling them wicked men that will stop at nothing that violence or treachery can suggest. Churchill then spoke of the rough path forward and invoked Scripture to close this part of the speech. No one knew better than Churchill that there was a great spiritual battle ahead.
1: Some people may be startled or momentarily depressed when, like your president, I speak of a long and a hard war. Our peoples would rather know the truth, somber though it be. And after all, when we are doing the noblest work in the world, not only defending our hearths and homes, but the cause of freedom in every land, the question of whether deliverance comes in 1942 or 1943 or 1944 falls into its proper place in the grand proportions of human history. Sure I am that this day, now, we are the masters of our fate. That the task which has been set us is not above our strength. That its pangs and toils are not beyond our endurance. As long as we have faith in our cause and an unconquerable willpower, salvation will not be denied us.
0: Churchill closed out his speech to the American people by invoking the spiritual dimension of the battle one last time and the common values the two great allies, England and America, shared.
1: If you will allow me to use other language, I will say that he must indeed have a blind soul who cannot see that some great purpose and design is being worked out here below, of which we have the honor to be the faithful servants. It is not given to us to peer into the mysteries of the future. Still I avow my hope and faith, sure and inviolate, that in the days to come, the British and American people will, for their own safety and for the good of all, walk together in majesty, in justice, and in peace.
0: Churchill responded to the roaring crowd by flashing the V for victory sign that would become his signature gesture. On New Year's Day, Roosevelt and Churchill visited nearby Mount Vernon to lay a wreath on the tomb of our nation's first president and one of our greatest warriors, George Washington. On January 14, 1942, after nearly a month away from home, Churchill left for war-torn London with one of his greatest victories. The late Churchill biographer Sir Martin Gilbert was at Hillsdale College in 2006 and said these words, "It would take the new world, the United States, to rescue the old and emerge as the defenders of freedom." The story of Churchill's 1941 Christmastime speech is always brought to us by the folks at Hillsdale College, all of our history stories here on Our American Stories.
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0: This is Our American Stories, and our next story comes to us courtesy of Rick Mixter, a shipwreck researcher and diver who's explored over 130 shipwrecks, one of which is the subject of this story on the most famous shipwreck on the Great Lakes. Here's our own Monty Montgomery with a story.
19: When we think of the word lake, we often think of a calm, placid, and small body of water. But the Great Lakes are anything but that.
20: People underestimate them. You know, it literally, they think they're ponds. They think that they're, you know, they're much smaller than the ocean. And the truth is that the Great Lakes span over 1,000 miles. You know, Lake Superior is immense. And unfortunately, it has these jagged shoals that, unlike the ocean, it's confined. So these shoals bounce waves back and forth, and these confused waves on the Great Lakes tend to really mess with ships and make it very difficult to navigate in a storm.
19: And the results of these confused seas have often been deadly.
20: There's a huge argument on how many shipwrecks are on the Great Lakes because it's really hard to judge. This, most of the time we would put it to, you know, insurance settlements. Let's look at Lloyd's of London or other places that paid out, but we don't know if they were recovered. If you said on the bottom, most people would probably throw out a number between 6,000 and 10,000 shipwrecks that are still on the bottom.
19: But out of all these shipwrecks, there's one that has been etched into the collective consciousness of the people of the Great Lakes, the Edmund Fitzgerald. And there's a reason for that.
20: Fitzgerald is famous for two words, Gordon Lightfoot. It's literally a wreck that I think would have been forgotten if not for a Canadian songwriter who took the story and turned it into a 7.5 minute song that went to number 2 on the charts. And once that happened, it became enamored not only by the people of the Great Lakes, it became their song, played every November. Every time you turn on the radio, somebody plays it at that time because of the gales of November and to remember the crew. Nobody argues that it's not Gordon Lightfoot. It is the largest shipwreck on the Great Lakes by a couple hundred feet. The Fitzgerald was 729 feet long and lost with all hands, which was part of the mystery, I think, that captivated even Gordon Lightfoot. And that's why it kind of became a story. How in 1975 could you have a 700-foot freighter with 29 men completely vanish? Fitzgerald was one of the last of the ships built in Michigan, which we used to have an amazing shipbuilding prowess. We were number one on the Great Lakes for years, just a massive ship. I mean, it was the flagship for Columbia Transportation. So when it was launched, not only was she the biggest, but she was well appointed. She had the best skipper, according to Columbia, the best cook, because they would entertain many of the steel companies, like National Steel's president, or, you know, bigwigs would come on board, bring their family along, and, you know, it would have inside J.L. Hudson Company, the famous Hudson store, had all of the appointments inside. So your beds, all of the furniture, which had to be custom cut to fit the canter of the floor of the Fitzgerald, which was, you know, slightly rounded. They had to cut the legs of the beds to fit correctly. So it was the flagship. It was the ship that everybody wanted to be assigned to, and it was certainly the ship that gave out many rides to people. It was also fast. They called it the Toledo Express because it made that run so quickly.
19: And for the next 17 years, the Edmund Fitzgerald would continue to make that trip from Superior, Wisconsin to Detroit, laden with iron ore. And there was no reason to expect that on November 9th, 1975, her trip under the command of Captain Ernest McSorley would go any differently.
20: It was a Sunday, and it was in Superior, Wisconsin on a beautiful day, and Jack McCarthy, the first mate, would be in charge of telling the guys, you know, the loading, make sure that the ship was loaded evenly, in which they would go underneath a gravity-fed dock, and it would actually spill these round taconite pellets into the cargo hold, which they took 26,000 tons. This is where Gordon Lightfoot was wrong on a couple of accounts in his song. He said fully loaded for Cleveland, but it wasn't fully loaded. It was less than two-thirds loaded because she was actually going to River Rouge, near the area to the Zug Island. And in order to get into that slip, she couldn't carry all of her cargo because she would hit bottom in the Detroit River. So not fully loaded, not going to Cleveland, actually going into the Detroit area with a load of iron ore that would eventually become automobiles. And they take off into a beautiful day. And as they do, McSorley in the pilot house actually sees that a big storm is coming up. He's got a radio that he can get reports through, and he's a weather ship, so he takes his observations and adds them to the weather reports to help forecasters try to develop where the storm's going to go. And it's quickly ascertained that he's going to get a storm that's going to come right through from Oklahoma all the way up to Marquette. And so he starts to calculate how long that would take and uses the forecast that he's getting given as well and has to determine what he's going to do.
19: But McSorley was a well-seasoned captain, and the coming storm likely didn't faze him too much, despite some of the reservations he may have had on the ship.
20: McSorley had been a skipper that had been on the Great Lakes for years and years and worked his way up to the Edmund Fitzgerald. He was very stern from the people that I talked to, very matter-of-fact guy. As we talked to a third mate in my documentary called The Fitzgerald Investigations, he remembered going through a Lake Superior storm with just 10-foot waves where the Fitzgerald would flex so crazily, unlike any ship he had been on. And he looked at McSorley and he said, man, should it be bending like this? And McSorley said, sometimes it scares me. So literally, he knew that this ship was different than other ships. He knew that it would flex in these storms. But because as a part-time job, he did hull inspection, he was very well versed in the strength of these ships, and he unfortunately pushed the Fitzgerald way beyond its means. As I did the investigation documentary, I found the Coast Guard looked into it. They looked at 10 years at the Sioux Locks, the worst storms that ever happened up until 1975, and the one ship that kept pushing every storm and made it through the locks during those gales was the Edmund Fitzgerald. So he was a rough weather skipper. He pushed the heck out of the ship, and it eventually broke because of it.
19: So the Fitzgerald pushed forward, and soon they would get company to ride out the storm with, in the form of the Arthur M. Anderson, another Laker captained by Bernie Cooper.
20: And Cooper also is these guys are experienced meteorologists. They have to be. Their lives depend on it. And they start to figure out when the storm will come and what they're going to do. As they pass Isle Royale, they've got a place that they can hide there from these northwest winds that are starting to build. They continue going, but they take the northern route. The northern route goes closer to Canada. Jokingly, some of the sailors call that the scenic route, because otherwise you might not ever see land. As you go around the Keweenaw would be the last spot as you make that long haul past Marquette and make your way to the Sioux Locks and Whitefish Bay. But as they're going up, they go all the way past Otterhead in a second spot that they could throw out their anchor. Because it's so close to the Canadian shore, the waves can't build there, so you're pretty safe. You could wait it out. But they didn't. They decided they were going to make it for Whitefish Bay. They thought that the storm would take an extra hour to get to them, and they were wrong. As they got past Caribou, it was the worst the storm could be, and they were in the absolute worst place they should be on Lake Superior, where those winds now could build the entire length of the lake and crash into the ship, and crash into them in the stern and on their starboard side. So if they had any problems at all, they were going to get into real trouble there, and that's what happened to Fitzgerald.

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21: And we continue with Our American Stories and our story of the Edmund Fitzgerald. When we last left off, Captain McSorley and his crew were battling the brutal storm on Lake Superior alongside another ship, the Arthur M. Anderson. Here's Rick Mixter with the rest of the story.
22: As the Fitz is going past Caribou, it realizes it has some kind of problem. They looked down the deck and they could see that at least one of their vents was missing. These look like mushrooms that are on the deck. and they're very large, and they're used to equalize the pressure below decks. But of course, Fitz has 2/3 of a cargo in there.

0: Well, as he noticed that one of those is missing, he also finds out from his engineers that he's taking on water. So they're running their pumps to try to keep that water out. He also mentioned something really unique. He says our fence rail is down. And that has been interpreted in a couple of different ways. The fence rail could be the guide rails that are on the side of the ship, that perhaps some piece of debris came on, smashed its vent off, and also damaged that part of the rail. So he's radioing back and forth to the Anderson that he's got these problems, and then all of a sudden mentions his radars are out. And he was worried because the McSorley had noticed that out of Whitefish Bay there were several saltwater ships, and including a big freighter called the William Clay Ford, and another one that were trying to get out of Whitefish Bay, and he worried he'd get into a collision situation in the blinding snow that was happening. So he asked the Anderson to keep an eye out for them because his radars were out. So he's going blindly into this storm. The Anderson is now trying to close the distance because the Fitzgerald, being a faster boat, was a mile or several miles ahead of them. The last broadcast came from Morgan Clark, the first mate on board the Anderson, who asked the Fitzgerald, "How are you making out with your problems?" And the Fitzgerald, McSorley, answered back, "We are holding our own." And unfortunately, in a blinding snow squall, the Fitzgerald disappears. It disappears from radar because the blinding snow also blinded the radar out. When it finally clears, Anderson can't see the Fitzgerald, and now their job is trying to notify the Coast Guard that a 729-foot freighter is missing.
1: The last time that you talked to him, at what time that was, Willis?
2: I asked him how he was making out with his problem. He said he lost those vents and he had a lift, and he said he was holding his own. The last time I talked with him, he said he was holding his own, and that's the last time I lost contact after that.
0: Nobody wanted to believe that the Fitzgerald was gone, especially the Coast Guard. And we're very lucky that immediately the Coast Guard started recording all of these conversations. So we actually have the conversations as the Cooper is trying to tell the Coast Guard that they have missed the Fitzgerald. So here the Anderson is now making the safety of Whitefish Bay after now 29 guys have been lost. A massive steel modern freighter has been lost to the storm, and they call the Coast Guard, who tells them, "We don't have a ship that can go out there." So the Coast Guard has to convince the captain of the Anderson that just witnessed this freighter sinking to turn around, come out of the safety of Whitefish Bay, and go back into that killer storm. And he definitely did not want to do that. Right from the radio broadcast, we hear Cooper say, you know, there's going to be two of us on the bottom. You know, he really believed going back out there was going to be, you know, a bad mistake, but he knew he was the only choice, so they went back out there. You know, at that time, it was 60-mile-an-hour winds. It was going to take him 2 hours to go 17 miles with those intense winds that blowing right against them. And I don't think they believed that anybody would survive it. You know, with big 30-foot waves and water temperatures that were just above freezing, there really wasn't much chance. And unfortunately, it was a futile attempt. But I think that was the spirit of the lakes. You do what you can. First, make sure your crew is going to survive it. And then, you know, if you can safely do it, you go out there and make the rescue. And he did, to the truest tradition of sailors, you know, try to find those guys. But unfortunately, you know, as we know, nobody survived and no bodies were found.
3: Then came the task of actually finding the final resting place of the Fitzgerald on the bottom of Lake Superior.
0: It didn't take them very long, so they used this robot called the Curve 3 to not only find it, but to secure it. The Curve 3 came out, and they flew that down to 550 feet. And as they saw the bow, they noticed it was upright, but as they went around the stern section, which was broken over 100 feet away, they noticed that the lettering was upside down, and the Coast Guard investigators immediately thought the ROV, or the robot, was inverted. And the pilot said, "No, it's not. This is the back section, 200 feet of the Edmund Fitzgerald, that was upside down." So the horrible act of it tearing apart somewhere in the water column actually flipped the entire stern upside down. And the bow section is resting proudly upright on the bottom, where you can actually see every deck in the pilot house as well.
3: And there the Fitzgerald sat, a gravesite for her 29 crew, none of which were ever recovered. Immediately, there were questions on why this modern lake freighter sank, and these questions still brew today. Did she hit bottom? Did she get hit by a rogue wave? Or did her hatch covers cave in? Answers were hard to find as the wreck site was soon protected by the Canadian government at the request of the families of the victims. So very few people have actually seen the wreck. But in 1994, Rick did.
0: In 94, we took the submersible Delta, which had been famous for diving the Lusitania, and we went down in this two-man yellow submarine, and I was the third dive on the Delta expedition. When you dive a shipwreck, you get down to it, and if you're free diving it or you're doing it on scuba equipment where you don't have a submarine around you, you can actually go up to it and touch it. You know, the cold steel and the immense size of these vessels is what really becomes apparent to you. The Fitzgerald was surreal in the fact that I was down 500 feet. The light stopped at about 250, so it's pitch black beyond, you know, whatever you have on board your submarine, which we had lots of lights. So it becomes very surreal. As you look through the porthole, you can see glimpses of the ship, but not the whole ship at the same time. So as we went past the name, the letters are, you know, over a foot and a half tall. I'm trying to remember exactly how big they were, but that's what first captured my mind was. It said Edmund Fitzgerald, and it was horribly torn up on the port side. So the collision with the bottom had just ripped apart the spar deck from the side of the ship. And the name had been scratched up and beat up so badly that it took my breath away. And as we went around the bow and to see the bow was actually bent almost 90 degrees, the force of the storm was just incredible. And then the tiny details, as you'd see a blanket hanging out of the pilot house, or you go up to the top and you'd see the radars that were, you know, Panasonic on top. It's a plastic, like just a little sliver of plastic, ripped off, and the wires were just there. So you start to piece together the story from that. Each one of those pieces not only awed me, but you know, you were just so excited to see this great shipwreck. And then when I came up, we actually had power left in the submarine, and so it was decided that the owner of the tugboat, who we were renting from, would actually get to take his son down there for a look. And we were eating lunch, and we got a report from the submarine through the sonophone, the sound waves from it's like a radio that goes through water, and we found out that they found a missing crewman. So we went from this incredible high of me just visiting the most famous shipwreck on the Great Lakes, the largest shipwreck on the Great Lakes at 550 feet down, to a horrible low of, oh my God, there are 29 people that were lost there. You lose that connection, I think, because you're in the sub and you're safe. When you're diving, it's really apparent that these shipwrecks are, you know, this is a final grave, because you have this water around you and you've got to be so careful when you're scuba diving to do that. I never lost that connection. But I think I did on the Fitzgerald because I felt so protected in the submarine. But that immediately was erased when they found a first missing crewman, a body lying off of the bow of the shipwreck, wearing a life jacket. There's nothing more sobering than that. And instantly we were transported back to, this is a gravesite

0: The day after the wreck, the Mariners' church in Detroit rang its bell 29 times for each of the crewmen lost. And this ceremony continues in Michigan today with the ship's actual bell, raised in 1995 and kept at Whitefish Point. But for the families of those lost on November 10th, 1975, the Edmund Fitzgerald is more than just a song. It's a tragedy that will always be remembered.
1: And great job, as always, to Monty Montgomery. A terrific job producing that piece. And a real special thanks to Rick Mixter, who, as you can tell, doing what he does is more than a vocation. It's his life. The story of the Edmund Fitzgerald here on Our American Story.
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11: From ABC News, I'm Dave Packer. President Trump declared the U.S. is renewing its blockade in the Strait of Hormuz after another day of strikes between the U.S. and Iran. ABC's Lama Hassan has more from London.
12: The IRGC claims that it has hit targets in Bahrain and Kuwait. In a statement that was released by the IRGC, they say in this third wave of attacks, they hit weapon storage sheds, an enemy ship, as well as aircraft parts, and destroying or damaging a number of drones. The Kuwaiti armed forces, they say these latest attacks injured four members of its navy. They say that they shot down six missiles and 33 drones.
11: Meanwhile, the U.S. ramping up attacks on Iran. In an interview with Fox News Tuesday, President Trump threatening to bomb Iran's bridges and power plants as soon as next week.
13: The president also did not rule out the possibility of a ground campaign in Iran. A boat with 19 on board capsizing near Alcatraz Island Tuesday, at least one person dead. Fire Chief Dean Crispin.
14: The police department marine unit arrived first on the scene and found a capsized vessel, a pontoon boat, a three-deck pontoon boat, with one patient who was severely injured. They initiated CPR and an immediate transport to the shore, and this patient was declared deceased.
13: A search initiated for several missing passengers. A rare appearance on Capitol Hill. Two Supreme Court justices testifying before Congress, requesting more money for the justices' protection. Amy Coney Barrett and Alina Kagan discussing security threats that they've experienced personally, particularly related to the court's abortion decision. Justice Kagan.
15: When personal threats increased following the Dobbs leak, we expanded our residential security and threat assessment activities. Similarly, as online attacks grew in number and sophistication, we requested additional cybersecurity resources.
13: Lindsey Graham's sister officially sworn in Tuesday to finish the rest of his Senate term after he passed suddenly. You're listening to ABC News.
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13: The pilot from The Miracle on the Hudson reveals he's battling Alzheimer's.
21: Over 7 million Americans are living with Alzheimer's disease, and Chesley Sullenberger is now one of them. In a statement, Sully, as he's known, announcing he has early-stage Alzheimer's and can find it hard to remember a name, or he'll forget a story, or may not sleep well. He is 75 years old and says he's looking forward to his future with his family by his side. Alzheimer's is the most common cause of dementia and gets worse over time. Sullenberger retired from flying as a commercial airline pilot in 2010. Alex Stone, ABC News.
13: The World Health Organization says 80% of new Ebola cases in Congo are coming from unknown chains of transmission. It's a sign the outbreak spreading faster than health officials can track it. New large data centers can't be built in New York for up to a year under an order signed by Governor Kathy Hochul. State Senator Kristen Gonzalez pushed for the moratorium.
22: We cannot afford to have a strained energy grid, and we cannot afford to pay higher energy bills if we did nothing.
13: President Trump has warned states not to regulate the AI industry. 26 Meta employees are suing the company, accusing the Facebook owner of using artificial intelligence to select people for layoffs, targeting those on medical, parental, or family leave. The company announced the layoffs in May. Meta says in a statement that workforce management and organizational decisions are made by people, not AI. Dave Packer, ABC News.
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0: from the City of Angels near the Pacific Ocean. Good morning, good evening, wherever you may be across the nation, around the world. I'm George Norrie. This is Coast to Coast AM. Later tonight, the meaning of time. Here's what's happening. One person is dead, two others are missing near Alcatraz Island in San Francisco Bay after a boat with 19 people aboard capsized Tuesday afternoon. A vessel was reported to be on fire around 600 yards off Alcatraz around 3:35 p.m. Police found a capsized three-deck pontoon boat. Sad story. The U.S. Central Command said American forces launched a new round of strikes against Iran on Tuesday to degrade Tehran's ability to attack commercial shipping in the Strait of Hormuz. CENTCOM said U.S. forces resumed a naval blockade as well against vessels traveling to and from Iranian ports and coastal areas. More than 20 U.S. Navy ships and hundreds of military aircraft are currently operating across the Middle East. Let's check in with Tom Danheiser with more. Tom?
1: Well, the U.S. has restarted its blockade on Iranian ports, launched a few additional strikes on Iran, and they marked the fourth consecutive night of attacks. President Donald Trump said it will get really bad next week with strikes on Iranian bridges and power plants if Iran doesn't cut a deal. The president added, "We are being very careful with the civilian population." President Donald Trump said he has decided to replace a planned 20% fee on cargo through the Strait of Hormuz with trade and investment deals from Gulf states. This after shipping industry experts balked at the fee. Iran has not ruled out charging its own tolls for use of the Strait of Hormuz and has threatened ships that sail through the waterway without its permission. Meanwhile, Bahrain's military said it had intercepted a number of Iranian aerial attacks on Tuesday without specifying whether drones or missiles were involved. Emergency sirens, which warn of incoming attacks, were activated three times in Bahrain this morning, according to the Interior Ministry. And the price of crude oil has shot up over the last 2 days as U.S.-Iran fighting resumes, including Iranian attacks on cargo ships.
0: All right. Thank you, Tom. Dr. John Curtis is the online columnist.com. Let's get his reaction to what's been going on. John?
2: Well, what we're seeing right now is, again, a consequence of the IRGC terror group running Iran. So the, you know, Mullah government that, you know, is supposed to be led by the, you know, the new, the son of the late Supreme Leader Ali Khamenei, you know, Muqtada Khamenei, is not really in control of the country at all. So the war that the U.S. has right now in Iran is with the IRGC. And it's very difficult, George, you know, for any conventional military to deal with this hybrid warfare that, you know, involves the same tactics that are engaged in, you know, the Houthi rebels in Yemen, you know, the Hamas in Gaza. You've seen it. Hezbollah in Beirut, and of course Kataib Hezbollah in Iraq. They all use shoulder-fired missiles and truck-based missile launchers. So it doesn't matter how many silos the U.S. hits. What matters is that these missile launchers are out there, and they can be launched from anywhere. So the U.S., unfortunately, is, you know, in this for the long haul right now, and Trump realizes that there's very little control the Mullah government in Tehran has with the IRGC. So Trump is back to, you know, targeting, you know, radar sites and various, you know, other military installations around the coastal areas. But again, that's not going to deal with what, you know, the problem is with the IRGC. And you know, the idea that, you know, we were, you know, Trump was going to charge a 20% tariff or something for, you know, maintaining safe passage in the Strait, you know, kind of defies, you know, what the whole purpose of the mission is, and that is to open the Strait of Hormuz, you know, commercial shipping the way it was without any interference from any country. So I think we're going to be in for this tit-for-tat situation, and as Tom pointed out, Trump is giving another ultimatum to the Mullah government in Tehran that if this the attacks on commercial ships don't stop, then they can expect to watch their bridges and their energy infrastructure go up in smoke. So whether that happens or not is anyone's guess. I suspect that Iran will come back to some kind of mediation. Whether that does anything, it remains to be seen. But the fact is that the IRGC is firmly in control of that Gulf region and, you know, has been firing at will at, you know, freighters and tankers. And it's going to, you know, take some work on the part of the U.S. Navy to neutralize them. So that's really where it stands right now.
0: And I feel something big is going to happen, John. Thank you. The U.S. House of Representatives has voted overwhelmingly to approve a bill that would end the practice of changing clocks twice a year and make daylight saving time permanent. The bid to end clock changing, dubbed the Sunshine Protection Act, has bipartisan support, including the backing of the president and some Democratic co-sponsors. Following the 308 to 117 tally in the House, the bill now goes to the Senate. We'll see what happens. American families are increasingly being pushed past their financial limits at the grocery checkout counter, turning to credit card debt just to keep food on the table, according to a new study. Data released from the Urban Institute found that a cumulative 32% increase in food costs over the last 5 years has pushed more than one in four working-age Americans into credit card debt just to cover their regular grocery bills. Here's Catherine Austin Fitz. Catherine, that's not good news.
3: No, it's not good news, George, particularly because we're looking in many instances at working families. And I think, yes, it's a problem that the price of food has gone up. But I think the bigger problem is for many years, decades, in fact, our income has not kept up with inflation. So we're watching a real squeeze. And that's because so much of government policy has encouraged the consolidation of the economy into sort of billionaire control. So we're looking at a real public policies in both monetary and fiscal policy to encourage deterioration in family income. The one thing I could suggest to families, because if you look at the you know, what policymakers are saying they're going to do to lower inflation, those things are going to lower income, if not lower income more. So what's really, really important is to do everything you can to become more resilient. And I would really suggest using cash if you can, because when you use credit cards, you drain a lot of money in fees. And of course, if you don't make your monthly payment, then you're paying a fortune in interest rates. So credit cards are really a trap. And anything you can do to shop with cash, I think is really going to, you know, it's going to help a little bit because those fees are very heavy.
0: Well, the key to credit cards is to pay it off pretty darn fast. Thanks, Catherine. In a moment, Dr. Randy Shannon from criticalhealthnews.com joins us to give us some tips on how to stay around a little longer. 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Back with Dr. Randy Shannon in a moment on Coast to Coast AM. 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
0: And welcome back to Coast. George Norrie with you, Dr. Randy Shannon with us, an author. Her book is called Tongue Tales, A Delightful Adventure into Animal Tongues. Speaker, naturopathic doctor who believes that supplementation and natural remedies are essential when it comes to everyday health. Randy, welcome back.
7: Well, thank you, George. It's so great to be with you. George, I am in like one of your necks of the woods. Could you even guess where I might be tonight?
0: I have no idea. Where are you?
7: I actually, from Miami, flew through to Dallas, and then the connector flight to where all of the green guys are. I flew into Roswell today.
0: Really?
7: I did. So I'm kind of in your stomping ground.
0: You missed by a couple weeks their anniversary.
7: I know. But it's actually a great town to visit. Driving through, I guess, what you would kind of call the city square. It's just neat how all the businesses really step up to the plate, you know, to represent. So some of them pretty funny.
0: We're going to take calls earlier today and then next hour with Dr. Randy Shannon, so we'll get you some tips. What is it about the human body, Randy, that needs supplementation? Why do we need it?
7: Well, you know, people don't realize that. Well, think about it like this. Let's do the analogy. Can the car run if it doesn't have oil?
0: Nope.
7: And, you know, even if we see the check engine light on and then three of the tires are losing air, should we ignore that?
0: Nope.
7: No. So there's a whole bunch of moving parts that go into getting from point A to point B. You know, and Dr. Wallach was always talking about the couch potato. Even if you're a couch potato, all you have to do is have that 60 minerals and 16 vitamins and 12 amino acids and 3 essential fatty acids. And he never had it in the good and bad food list, but he talked about it, which is the cholesterol. We got to have cholesterol as well. It's a necessity for us to function properly, to have our reproductive system function properly, to have our brains function properly. It's like 20% of our body. So if you're missing any one of those ingredients, it's just like the car.
0: Is too much sometimes too much?
7: You know, the things that I use are pretty much water soluble. So my body's just going to take what it wants and get rid of the rest. And I've heard that about certain nutrients, one in particular where the doctors say 300 to 400 micrograms of it is too much because the cows died when they got 1,200 micrograms of it. And it's a certain mineral. And I say, we're not cows. And the science is there. It's just a lot of times it's not allowed to get out. So I've never had bad reactions with anybody except, you know, maybe sometimes they took a little too much on an empty stomach. Or their stomach wasn't really it wasn't acidic enough. And so they get a little bit of nausea, but you can undo that. You know, if you're taking some other things that aren't water soluble, yeah, sure. For sure. Your body is going to not know how to handle that.
0: With Dr. Randy Shannon from criticalhealthnews.com. Randy, email in from Margo, one of our listeners, wants to know when the best time is to take your blood pressure. Is there one?
7: What I tell my clients is take it first thing in the morning, And then take it in the afternoon, take it in the evening, and get the balance out of those three. Best time probably is the morning. I think most people will go with that, but I don't subscribe to just do one or only just do it at one time because you have lots of things going on. But yes, I would say if somebody wants me to pick one, I'll go with morning, but I like the medium of three.
0: She asked a question about dental CT scans, and after doing 2 years of pre-dent, I can tell you that this new technology is wonderful. They really help dentists. What do you think?
7: Anything that's helpful. There was a documentary that came out a few years ago, and actually one of the people very involved in that became a client of mine. And shout out if he's listening. We had a fantastic conversation. He was a super interesting person. And it talked about how the mouth is just so incredibly important. And I say that anyway, because I every single day I'm doing face, tongue, and fingernail analyses. But they talked about digging in and being less invasive. Less is definitely more. But yeah, the CT scan, that's going to reveal what a traditional X-ray can miss. And so it'll see the bone loss around the teeth. It'll see cracks, fractures, impacted wisdom teeth. I don't like root canals personally. I think it should, my personal opinion, should never be done. It's interesting because when they looked at people that had a root canal, say on the right side of their mouth, if they developed cancer later, it was on the right side of the body, typically in the right breast. So, and it was, I think that what I'm telling you there was 100%. And if he's listening, he can pop me a text right now and I would be able to have a thumbs up or thumbs down on that. But yeah.
0: What do you recommend? Pull the tooth instead?
7: Yes, that would be what I would say. I'm not a dentist. So all the dentists listening to this are going to like freak out that I'm jumping into that. But my personal opinion would be just pull it and let that heal. And if you had a root canal, you also, if they're drilling into that, it has to be left open to heal. You can't immediately stuff something in there because you're trapping the bacteria in it and it has no place to go. And that's why people that have had root canals get sick, whether it's today or 5 years from now, because that bacteria has festered in there and it had no place to escape. And so that's a real problem.
0: And you're not a fan of peanut butter, are you?
7: Not at all. Dr. Wallach and I had that conversation that we didn't feel like Jimmy Carter was actually eating the peanuts that was getting sold to the mass public, because what the public gets is peanuts that have sat in moisture and then they develop mold, which is super toxic to us. And I can tell you time after time after time with clients, people will say, well, I have cysts on my liver. I have a lot of pain. I'm getting nauseated. Of course, the skin changes. And my first go-to question always is, are you eating peanuts? And the answer almost 100% of the time, if not 100% of the time, has been yes. And a couple of them said every night. So it's a daily. So they're just really damaging the liver.
0: I like peanut butter, Randy. What am I going to do?
7: I love it, too. I do. Who didn't grow up with peanut butter and jelly?
0: We all did.
7: And Wonder Bread. But if you look at the ingredients from back then to the ingredients now in that Wonder Bread, it's far different. Most of the things that are in there have been banned in other countries. America really needs to step up to the plate. Not only like what Catherine said, use your cash. We can't just keep saying these things and expect our country to change if we don't actually do them. We can't expect the body to change if we don't actually throw some of these things out. I love peanut butter. Grow your own peanuts. Don't let them sit in moisture. Then there won't be a mold. If you can't do that, don't eat them. There's different kinds of butters out there. Cashew butters, almond butters. I don't even know what else there is, but there's really good. You can make it out of anything, literally anything. Tree nuts is the best.
0: Your book is called Tongue Tales, A Delightful Adventure into Animal Tongues. Tell me about that.
7: The book is on Amazon. It became a bestseller, a children's bestseller. I got a text about 1 month after we published it, and it became a bestseller in the children's world. So I would say newborn to up to about 10 is going to be a cutoff, maybe 9. It's just whimsical, looking at a bunch of animals all the way through. They're really cute. We made everything adorable, and every one of their tongues is sticking out. And at the end of the book, we talk about you, the listener, the child, go look in the mirror and stick out your own tongue. And that can just be, you know, cute and fun with mom or dad. Go look at the mirror and see what you see. You have to understand that the tongue is telling a story. It's telling the condition of digestion, the lymphatic system, the spleen, the liver, the gallbladder, the heart, the hormones, whether they have candida or not. You know, it's just all in there, and there's more. And so we want kids to start learning at such a young age so that when they become adults, they're not like at 20, I didn't know anything about this. So we don't even look at our own bodies, let alone know to look at them.
0: How old were you when you became a naturopathic doctor?
7: I was in, I'm 58 now, so I was in my very early 40s. But I had been in health and nutrition on and off since I was 18, 19, somewhere in that range.
0: So you knew what you were doing.
7: Well, every time you spend more time in your niche or your trade, you get better and better. And now I feel like I can do it all in my sleep, and I love it. And everywhere I go, I was at dinner tonight with a group of people, and the guy that I was sitting next to holds his fingers out, and he says, "What do you see?" So you can just learn to do it on the spot. We do teach that in a masterclass.
0: We're going to come back in a moment with Dr. Randy Shannon from criticalhealthnews.com and take your phone calls. And we'll take calls next hour as well, so you don't miss out. Jump aboard, ask a question, and let's get you taken care of.
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1: And welcome back to Coast, George Norrie with you, along with Dr. Randy Shannon from criticalhealthnews.com. And here's that number to call for assistance. 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Randy, what was it that got you involved in health?
7: I just always had a passion for it. You know, back in the day, it was like Jack LaLanne. You saw how amazing he looked. And later on, it was all of the workout videos. And then when I got into radio, because I'm a former Fox affiliate talk show host, I did that for 8 years. We had really amazing guests on, like Patricia Bragg, Bragg's Apple Cider Vinegar. I think we had her on like 3 times.
1: She was one of the good ones.
7: Yes. And she was just so interesting at her age. I think she was born in like 1925, maybe. Yeah,
1: she's not with us anymore.
7: Yeah. And so she was just amazing. She grew all of her own food. She had water. She swam in it every single day in her backyard, but it was a lake. It was her own. And she was just very active. So it's interesting to see, you know, there's bodybuilders. You can see these videos out there where they're eating 25, 30, 100 eggs a day. They're natural bodybuilders. I mean, that does sound very excessive and it's near impossible to do, but they're doing it and they look amazing. So that totally.

0: where we've worked on people that were bone on bone, and 6 months later, you can literally see it in an X-ray, the cartilage that regrew. People have to think about it, step back and think about it, because if it was really dead in there, there would be some real, not just the pain, but this would turn into something else really bad. But they have to give it the building blocks that it needs.
1: You know the name Joey Chestnut?
0: No. Who is that?
1: He is the constant winner of the Nathan's Hot Dog Eating Contest on July 4th.
0: Is he healthy? Is he a healthy guy?
1: This is my question. This guy ate 66 hot dogs and buns a few days ago on July 4th. Is that healthy? 66 hot dogs and buns?
0: That is not healthy. I guarantee that is not healthy. And if you followed him, he probably threw up later, is my guess. All of it. It's really hard on the body. Absolutely hard. That's terrible. And the ingredients in those hot dogs was probably not great either. I'm very particular about my sourcing.
1: All right, we're going to take calls right now with Dr. Randy Shannon. We'll do it next hour as well. Let's start with Harry in Port Huron, Michigan. Welcome to the show. Hi, Harry.
2: Hey, George. I have a neighbor. He has something called venous insufficiency. And I want to see if Randy has any ideas. I'd like to see him in a lot better health and being able to walk again.
1: Venous insufficiency. What is that, Randy?
0: We've had so many clients with that, and we have incredible success with that as well. And what happens is when the veins, usually in the legs, that's why they get all the pain, they have trouble carrying the blood back to the heart. There's tiny one-way valves inside the veins, and they become weak or damaged. And that's what allows the blood to pool in the lower legs instead of flowing upward. And so that can be very painful. They can get something as simple as just a leg cramp. They can have itching, real minor things, but then they can have really aching and heavy legs. Before I was a naturopathic doctor, my grandmother had something very similar to that. And I just remember the agony that she was in. And I wish I had known when I was younger, when I witnessed her going through that. But, the simple things, the things that just, are quick and easy for everybody. Walk regularly to activate those calf muscles. That's more of an exterior, elevating the legs when possible, wear the compression stockings. They've probably figured all of that out. But really what they have to do is really clean up the blood on the inside of the body and any blockages and things that are in the way. And they have to stay on a program for multiple months, maybe even well over a year, to really get that to function right. But the brain will see that and go, oh, okay, I can fix this.
1: What causes the vein walls to weaken so much?
0: Oh my gosh, it can literally lack a mineral is probably the main thing. So, and that can actually happen to anybody if they're not getting the nutrients that they need. Medical doctors will say it's, it could be a family history or, but listen, what mom and dad did doesn't have anything to do with you unless you took the same bad habits with you. When I left my house, I like to use this example. We used Country Crock at home. And so when I left, I used Country Crock also. But if you look at that label, it says it's about 80% oil. It's not butter. It's not real butter. So why did I use that? I don't know. I took those same bad habits with me. So, they say it's standing, sitting for long periods of time. I actually bring it back to deficiency. Deficiency of the vitamins, the minerals, the amino acids, the essential fatty acids, and also sabotage on the body. You can't sit and beat the body up and not give it what it needs, those vitamins, minerals, amino acids, but then giving it all the bad things that it actually doesn't want. It doesn't want the fried foods. It doesn't want you reaching for the chocolate bar. It really wants you reaching for what's healthy. We have to, George, do the things for longevity.

0: longevity and less pain at the later stages of life, we have to do it now. And this is everybody, and it's really common sense, but we just don't implement it. Eat real food. Try to get as close to nature as possible and minimize all those processed foods, because that's where, George, the bulk of the junk is getting in, and then they don't have any of the minerals.
1: What's causing so many people to pass away, Randy, at 44, 50? It's crazy.
0: Yeah, they're not protecting one of their biggest muscles, which is the heart. Getting all the bad foods, they're not, they are couch potatoes. There's so many shows on, Netflix and Prime and Paramount and all these different platforms. And I'm not saying that they're terrible. Some of them are really, really interesting. But you do have to get up, go walk after your meals. Spend time in the sun. It was never the enemy that they always told us it was. You don't need the chemicals. You don't need the sunscreens. They said there was articles years ago and everybody ignored it or didn't see it, and it said that those cause cancer. So we are like plants. We got to get sun. We have to prioritize sleep. People are not doing that. I'm one of them right now, George. I'm running on 2 hours of sleep, and we heal when we sleep. So we have to prioritize that. Relationships in our life got to be healthy. If you have a ton of stress, that's going to cause cortisol levels to go up, very unhealthy. So you have to learn how to manage the stress, whether it's prayer, meditation, gratitude, time outside, time outdoors, get some hobbies that you love. And then don't smoke, don't vape. Just because it's a fad, don't do it. It's not going to do any favor. Limit alcohol or don't drink it at all. I think it's something like one drink, George.
1: One drink of what?
0: Any alcohol. It takes the liver maybe a day or two to actually recover from that.
1: Let's go to Joe in Boston. Welcome to the program. Go ahead, Joe.
2: Hi, George. I wanted to again thank Tom and thank everybody. I now have restrictive lung disease. My cancer's getting a little better, but now I have restrictive lung disease and I have AFib. So that's the first thing. Randy, I have two things. I understand your views, but people aren't going to do that. All our foods and our meats have this stuff in, and people like to have these things. I wish you would make meals or somehow get stuff started with good food. People like good meats and peanut butter. I love organic peanut butter. And my second question, I'll take it off the air, like John from my friend John Potter, who likes me. Does your fee include you sending the people vitamins? Because if I can get some help, I would like to see you. Does that include the vitamins and the stuff like that?
0: Well, I don't know what you need in particular until I take a look at you, and my programs are months long. A consultation's, just that, a consultation. But my tongue analysis is 3 or 4 months, and my full analysis is 5 months. And then if we're dealing with something like a cancer or anything autoimmune, and I have a client who sent me a text. I hope that I can find this in lightning speed. I'm going to read a text. Yes, here it is. He sent me this text while I was at dinner. He said, "I had a CT scan and it all came back clear. No cancer. Thank you for your help." So, if people think that it doesn't work, the body heals. This guy is a client and he sent me that while I was at dinner. He got his scan back. So, my fee is for months and months of appointments. So I have year-long programs. So what do you need? I don't know until we actually take a look. Nobody comes to me. All my appointments are virtual. Stay in your home, enjoy your life. You do not need to come to Florida because you're not gonna, you're not, I'm there most of the time, but we don't meet in a clinic environment. And by the way, we picked up our 22nd country.
1: Good
0: Last
1: for
0: week,
1: you.
0: we had a couple come on from Uruguay.
1: What about organic peanut butter?
0: The problem isn't that it's organic or not organic. It's was it grown in moisture where it sat and grew the mold? If you know for sure that it didn't have the mold, listen, George, I want to wave my magic wand, just like the caller said, can't you make it? So the rules of life are the rules of life. I can only follow those rules of life. And I can lead to the water, but I cannot make people drink. It may not all be fun. It may not all be fun, but it eliminates so much pain and agony if you do it right.
1: Big time. Let's go to Tim in Kentucky, east of the Rockies. Tim, go ahead.
3: Howdy, folks. How's it going?
1: Good, Tim. Thank you.
3: Good. I have retinitis pigmentosa, and it's a degenerative disease of the retina. And it stems, I have actually Usher syndrome, so I know specifically the cause of my RP. I've lost over 90% of my photoreceptors, and I fully agree that the body is miraculous and, you know, does and can and does, you know, restore itself. But this is something that's, of course, menacing to a lot of people, unfortunately. What would be something, you know, organic or homeopathic that you would kind of maybe direct somebody towards along the lines of what you specialize in?
1: Would Luden and work for him?
0: Yes, it would. And here's the thing, and he may have already taken that, and I feel like I've actually spoke to somebody. Well, I don't. What was your first name, sir?
1: It's Tim.
0: Tim. He may be somebody that we've actually spoke to on the phone that didn't schedule with us, and he has went everywhere and scheduled with everyone. I don't know if it was Tim or not, but why not schedule with me, the naturopathic doctor? That's what I would say, because this is something that's been going on, you know, for a long time. And it's where the vision definitely slowly declines. And then, you know, you get, it starts with things like night blindness. That might be the first symptom that people get, difficulty seeing in the dim light. And the vision can change over that. And they're saying that there's over 80 genes in the body. I don't know if this is true or not, but what they say is 80 genes in the body have been linked to different forms of that. And so what I would do is massively go at the body with nutrients, because and cleaning up the diet and cleaning up the bad things out of it. And, you know, even if we can't fully reverse it, then how about we just get you as best as we possibly can so that you're not suffering as much?
1: Does the body repair itself quickly?
0: So basically what I tell my clients, because this is how we see it, when I look and I do the face, tongue, and the fingernail analysis, what we typically see, and this is real and it's documented when we meet with the clients over and over and over, is, you know, month one, we're going to see a few changes. It's not like crazy drastic. But if you've been so depleted for 10, 20, 30, 40, 50 years, people need to be realistic. It's not going to, you can't snap a finger and it's going to be great overnight. You have to be realistic. 3 to 4 months is what I say it takes to kind of refill the storage bins. What are those? Those are your organs. Those are your kidneys, the liver, you know, the spleen, fill in the blank. And it takes about 5 to 6 months to really, really have amazing turnaround. And when somebody schedules with me, we know exactly what's going on and we track it the whole way.
1: We're going to come back in a moment. We've got an hour to go of calls with Dr. Randy Shannon from CriticalHealthNews.com and you.
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5: From ABC News, I'm Dave Packer. A day after an armed suspect was arrested near Capitol Hill telling police he was going to the Supreme Court, two Supreme Court justices asking Congress for additional funding to keep them safe. ABC's Jay O'Brien has more from Washington.
6: Justices Amy Coney Barrett and Elena Kagan pleading for more security funding, saying they face an alarming rise in threats. Barrett describing a swatting incident at her home just last month.
7: One of my teenage sons opened the door to go out with friends and saw in our street, it was full of police cars who had responded to a false report of gunshots and raised voices in my home.
6: Last year, a man was sentenced to 8 years in prison for planning to assassinate Justice Brett Kavanaugh.
5: President Trump making an about-face after saying the U.S. would charge ships to sail through the Strait of Hormuz. ABC's Mary Bruce reports.
8: President Trump announced the plan.
9: We're going to guard it. We're going to get paid for guarding it. A lot of money.
8: Trump contradicting what his own Secretary of State said just last month.
10: No country is allowed to charge tolls or fees on an international waterway.
8: A full about-face.
11: I don't think anybody should be able to charge a fee for the Strait.
8: Trump changing his tune after oil prices soared and American Gulf allies called to complain.
5: A pause in ICE traffic stops as President Trump's border czar Tom Homan Tuesday defended the training of ICE officers following the fatal shooting of a 26-year-old Colombian man as he drove to work in Maine Monday.
12: I don't know the specifics of these agents that are involved, but it's under investigation. We'll find out how the investigation leads.
5: It was the second such shooting in a week, coming after another fatal shooting during a traffic stop in Houston. An investigation being launched into a pontoon boat that capsized on the San Francisco Bay Tuesday, leaving one person dead and launching a search for two missing people. 19 people were said to be on board when it went down. You're listening to ABC News.
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5: One bill moving through Congress would make daylight saving permanent.
17: By a vote of 308 to 117, the House passed a bipartisan bill to make daylight savings time permanent nationwide. The bill, entitled the Sunshine Protection Act of 2025, has the support of President Trump and would end the twice-yearly changing of the clocks while allowing states to opt out. The legislation now heads to the Senate, where it faces an uncertain future. In 2022, the Senate passed a similar version, but it wasn't taken up by the House. Peter Haralambos, ABC News.
5: A tropical depression has formed off the Pacific coast of Mexico and could become a hurricane this week. No watches or warnings are in effect. Minnesota's the latest state to battle life-threatening wildfires.
18: A scorching summer heat dome baking most of the country. Minnesota dealing with heat indices over 100 degrees and more than a dozen wildfires. Mandatory evacuations in Lake County for people near the campfire. The National Forest Service in Minnesota closing down access to the million-acre Boundary Waters Canoe Wilderness area. Teams on canoes warning campers to get out as winds shifted.
5: ABC News Chief Meteorologist Ginger Z. Tom Cruise, Robbie Williams, and streamer iShowSpeed are set to take part in the FIFA World Cup closing ceremony ahead of Sunday's final. FIFA says fans will have an active role in the ceremony that aims to celebrate 48 teams across 16 host cities. The final is Sunday. Dave Packer, ABC News.
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1: And welcome back. George Norrie along with Dr. Randy Shannon from criticalhealthnews.com. Randy, in your career, what has been one of the most satisfying aspects of what you do?
4: I'm results driven. So, number one, I treat people as if they are my sons, who are the four most important young men in my life. Or, you know, what do you do for yourself, George? You try to give yourself the best. You probably try to do the best for you. That's how I treat all of my clients. And we actually taped a television show about it last fall. And I put it in there because I wanted the world to know that. So that is out now. Legacy Makers, Randy Shannon, if they Google that, they can actually see that show. Legacy Makers, Randy Shannon.
1: Good for you.
4: Yeah, thank you.
1: You like helping people, don't you?
4: I love it. It is my life.
1: Well, they're lining up for you for some good advice. You ready for more?
4: I am. You know, I did want to tell you something too, George. At dinner tonight, you might want to hear this. There was a gentleman there, and it came up that I was going to be on Coast to Coast tonight, and he said, George Norrie, he goes, I used to listen to him all the time because I was third shift. And he said, I'm not third shift anymore. He goes, but I love his shows. Such interesting information. So I thought I'd let you know that.
1: Love that. Let's go to Jeff in St. Louis, one of my old-time listeners. Hey, Jeff, go ahead.
5: Hey, I used to listen to George and Arthur the same night back in the 90s.
1: Back to back. Back to back in those days.
5: Hey, Randy, I'm a healthy guy, 56 years old, good shape and all that. Everything's always been normal, but I found out I got a heart calcification score off the chart. And it sounds like there's not much you can really do about it, but what's your take on it?
4: Well, I don't buy into that. I should be called the hope doctor because I actually believe that pretty much every single thing is reversible. You just have to actually work at it. They call that a CAC score. Am I correct? That's the one.
1: Go ahead, Randy. Score.
4: Okay. So a high score doesn't necessarily mean there's blockage. When I do the tongue analysis or I look at the fingernails and even the face, there's actually a couple things that will show me there. But it doesn't mean that you have actually coronary artery disease, but your doctors are definitely going to discuss that. So typically that can put you at high risk if you're not already there for high blood pressure, smoking. If you're doing that, you should stop. Chronic kidney disease, CKD is what they call that. I believe that it's, you can make it not only better, but maybe you can't take it all the way back. Some people can, but it takes a lot of dedication to return that back to normal. But I've said it on the show many times, kidneys are one of my favorite organs, and people don't understand just how powerful they are and that they actually are resilient and they can turn around. So CKD, that's one of my favorite clients. We are actually moving into being very niche-y with the kidneys because they are so resilient. So if you're having that effect, have hope. And then just cut your oils. You definitely want to get a brain and heart pack, but that wouldn't be it. I would want to take a look just to see how bad it is with my own, with the naked eye. Have that look and just see where you are.
1: What about turmeric, Randy?
4: Turmeric is fantastic. I love the spices. That'll reduce inflammation in the body. Cut the fat, the fried foods out. No, none of the oils. But the turmeric will help. Turmeric, people say it different. Brain and heart pack. And then there'd be a few other things I would throw into that for sure. But I'd want to take a look so that we would know at what level you would need it. I don't know your body weight. I know you said 56, I think. Didn't catch the height. If he's still on there, he's more than welcome to let me know.
1: How dangerous is inflammation?
4: Inflammation can kill a... that's like at the heart of so many ailments in the body, and then it can turn into so many other things. So inflammation can kill a person. Left to run its course, it can really make a person sick. If you think about, let's just go with the childhood Jabberwockies. When kids would get them, there would be swelling, inflammation of the literal brain, to the point where it's hitting the skull, and that's why they're screaming. And then it alters how they are for the rest of their life. So inflammation can be a real doozy, and you have to do things to make sure you're bringing that down.
1: Next up, let's go to Cindy in Kingman, Arizona on the wild card line. Hi, Cindy.
6: Hey, hi. Nice to talk to both you and Randy. I am almost 80 and was just diagnosed with psoriasis on both of my lower legs. And, they're just bumps that itch. And I was wondering, what causes that? And if you have something in your line that I can use to treat it with.
4: Our first question, are you gluten-free?
6: Working on it. Yeah, they're, working on it, but not as good as I should be. I'm type 2.
4: Step one, get rid of the gluten. Psoriasis is an autoimmune skin condition. Definitely, you're just diagnosed with it. Very reversible. Absolutely reversible. So number one, stop all the glutens. What happens is, they go through the digestive system like a wrecking ball. And by the time they make it to the small intestine, they have absolutely wreaked havoc. And then they make their final blow in there. And then we get those conditions like the psoriasis, itchy skin, rashes, the bumps, exactly what you're talking about. And it really lowers our immune system. And so... Mm-hmm. Yeah, you got to clean that up and then take things that are very nutrifying and don't buy stuff off of Amazon. And when I say take things that are very nutrifying, I tell everybody on this show to always, number one, brain and heart pack must be in your daily protocol. And don't buy it on Amazon because those are You know, there's a lot of fake labels. They're coming out of China. You don't want things that are filled with synthetics and fillers. You want clean. Okay. So, of course, keeping the area clean and all of those types of things, and keep your stress levels down if they're high. And I don't know if you're on medications or if you smoke or if you drink. I doubt it, but let's hear it.
7: Oh, yeah. You used to, you know, drink in my younger days and party, but no, not for years, and never smoked.
4: Okay. Yeah, I mean, I cannot say enough. If it was clean, what's in there, I'm not actually totally horribly against it. But what people are getting today is very chemical laden. So have you had strep throat? Last question there.
7: No, I haven't. No, I have not. Maybe when I was very young, but I don't think so.
4: Okay, because sometimes that's a trigger in older people. So medications for sure, if you're on anything, they all have side effects. And that goes for everybody of every ailment out there. All medications have side effects. So even if you feel like you're getting the Band-Aid for whatever the issue is, it still has harmful things that it does. Read the fine print. It's in there.
1: This email in from Ben, Randy, he has got shingles and wants to know that once he gets rid of it, if it can come back.
4: Okay, so basically shingles is caused by the same virus that causes the chicken pox. And so I don't know if he had the chicken pox, he emailed that in, but the virus doesn't leave the body. It stays dormant in the nerve cells.
1: And most of us have had chicken pox when we were kids, right?
4: Yeah, absolutely. So they can be painful, burning, tingling, itching, rashes, then blistering rashes. It's not fun. And when somebody is going through shingles, it literally means is that the immune system is down and out. And so they've got to boost the immune system, brain and heart pack, get it on the list. If you're not taking that Beyond Tangy Tangerine in the brain and heart pack is probably, wrong word. It is literally the strongest mix of mineral and all kinds of other things. There's herbal blends in there. You can look at that, flip that canister around. I want to say there's over 200 ingredients. Don't quote me, but I think I'm pretty close. That is a daily staple in my diet. And the immune system is down if shingles is showing its ugly face. It's not because you got older. It is not. It's just your immune system is down. You might have a lot of stresses in your life.
1: How many years does it lie dormant? A long time?
4: Forever. From the moment that they were exposed to it, it'll stay there.
1: It's amazing. Any vaccines for it?
4: There are, but I personally would not recommend them. Why not build the immune system? Why put something in the body that you don't know the ingredients? When you can take the Beyond Tangy Tangerine and those minerals and you can read the ingredients, you can see the dosing, why would you ever take a Jabberwocky that you don't know that information?
1: Good point. Next up, let's go to Denver in Mississippi. Hi, Denver.
8: Thank you for this opportunity to speak on Coast. I would like to send a shout out to Yvonne in North Carolina, Ruth in Maryland. Ruth, thank you for the Bible you sent me, and Cornelius in Louisiana, one more person, my student, and Jack Mississippi Reggie. But what I'd like to ask the guests, why are so many people here in Mississippi having problems with dementia and kidney? I'd like for you to elaborate on that. Thank you.
4: Sure. So the dementia, isn't one disease. They actually have now 13, 14, 15 of them. It's described as like a decline in the memory, the thinking, the reasoning. And it's definitely severe enough to interfere with people's daily life. Alzheimer's was the one that we all heard. Symptoms, we all understand them, memory loss, confusion, difficulty, et cetera. And basically, neuropathies have been something that they have talked about for thousands of years. This is not something new. Now, we do have far more toxins. But back then, when they were talking about it thousands of years ago, it was more of lack of nutrient. Okay. Now I would say it's lack of nutrient, sabotage of the body, and all the toxicities that we're getting everywhere. So, are they reversible? You really got to tackle that, and you got to tackle it quickly. You can't let that fester forever. Osteoporosis of the skull actually has an effect with this, and with that lack of the mineral, lack of the nutrients, lack of everything that has to do with bone, joint, cartilage, ligament, tendon, it can go into any direction. So 13, 14, 15 dementias. And then, you know, we have 12 cranial nerves. Dr. Wallach talked about that all the time. And the spinal cord, things can go in other directions. Somebody said earlier they had AFib and some other things. Bottom line, it's all deficiency diseases. It's all deficiency. So it gets that word deficiency disease, but it's really not a disease. These things, most of them, can be reversed.
1: West of the Rockies, let's go to Ray in Idaho. Ray, go ahead.
9: Yeah, hi. Thanks for taking my call.
1: Sure.
9: I just got diagnosed with cancer, and my son got me a book on vitamin B17. Mm-hmm. And I just wondered if you could comment on that. I've been taking the apricot seeds, the bitter apricot seeds.
1: That'll help.
4: Yeah. Okay. Let me just go back on the kidney, because I didn't address that enough. The kidneys actually filter about 50 gallons of blood every single day, and they work 24 hours a day, 7 days a week. Most people don't think about them until something goes wrong. So they have to be taken care of. Our whole body does. Now, when it comes to the cancer, I'm not sure if you heard me read the text that I got while I was at dinner, a guy thanking me because his scan just came back that he was now cancer free. Cancer is not a one trick pony. You have to go at it from all angles. B17, yes, I love it. Plenty of information out there about it. Federal government doesn't probably love it, but listen, God put it here. Remember that. Government is not God. Yeah.
1: What's the ingredient in almonds? Is it also B17?
4: I believe that is what is in the almonds. They also are really rich in E.
9: The latril?
4: Latril is in there, I believe. I'd have to pull apart the almond, and I don't have that pulled up, but I believe you are correct, George.
1: What about amygdalin?
4: What about it? Tell me. What's the question?
1: What does it do?
4: So that is a natural compound, kind of best way to describe it, that is found in the seeds. It's found in the pits. It's found in the apricot kernels, the bitter almonds, which our government outlawed years ago. They were everywhere in this country, and they forced people to uproot them and made it illegal to buy and sell that. It's in all kinds of fruits, like the peaches, the plums, the cherries. And they say that that is controversial because, you know, they're looking out for you. And, I don't know that they really are. I think that, you know, people have been running for a cure for a long time, since like early 1900s. So they say that that can be converted into cyanide into the body, or in the body. And especially when it's taken by mouth. And so that's the issue. I don't know of anybody where that's actually happened since the dawn of time, where it actually harmed them. So I don't know of one case.
1: Did you know of the American prophet Edgar Cayce?
4: I know of him, yes.
1: He said eat 2 almonds a day to prevent cancer. Not the cure, but to prevent cancer.
4: Yeah. I think there's a lot of things that we can do to help prevent it. And I say, live every day like you're fighting it, like you're preventing it. You know, the gentleman that called earlier said, oh, it's hard. You know, can't you just we have to live every day that way because we are being bombarded from every single direction.
1: It is remarkable, though, is it not, what you can do to fix your body?
4: It's amazing, and we can feel so great every single day. We don't have to feel bad. We don't have to suffer. We don't. Taking some vitamins, George, versus sitting in a hospital having to pop Dilaudin and all these different things.
1: I'll take the vitamins.
4: It's the same, yeah.
1: Hands down.
4: Mm-hmm.
1: Randy, where do people get your book, Tongues?
4: Tongue Tales is on Amazon. They can go there. David Lichtenberg, who's a listener, I know he thinks I didn't probably see his Facebook post. He said, I'm a listener. I'm listening to you when you're on the show. I love hearing everything that you're saying. And, you know, the book is there. People can find me on Facebook, Instagram, all of them, X. I'm on all of those platforms. And we do also have a direct line, and we have websites, thebodycan.com. and randyshannon.com.
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0: Do you have a photo that you think would interest the Coast to Coast audience? 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
1: Next hour, Mike Ricksecker joins us to talk about travels through time. We're looking forward to that, and we'll be back in a moment with Dr. Randy Shannon from CriticalHealthNews.com and take final calls with her as well. Have you signed up yet to become a Coast Insider? 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
1: 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Right at the top, it says Insider. 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
8: Yes, it is. 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
1: And welcome back, George Norrie, along with Dr. Randy Shannon, and that number to call for assistance, 1-855-949-7234. Their website is criticalhealthnews.com. And Randy, I have to congratulate and thank you and the team behind you for so many wonderful things you've given people and the advice you've given them.
14: Thank you. We definitely do our best, try hard, for sure. You make it possible, though, too. Your platform is massively huge and has such an amazing reach.
1: Well, I love it when I'm at events and people come up to me and say, you folks at criticalhealthnews.com saved my life, or you did this, you did that. It makes you feel great.
14: It does. It does. It's good to live a good, rewarding life.
1: Let's go back to calls. They're going to go by quickly. Mark in Ohio, welcome. Is this my Navy buddy?
15: Hey, George. Yeah, you're...

0: probably be other cruciferous vegetables. And reishi mushroom also detoxifies the liver. But I wonder what your opinion would be as to what degree you think that would take effect.
1: Well, there's a guy who, well, probably plenty, but there's a guy who, I don't know what prompted him to do a deep dive in it. I did see something where he created a product where it's based on that. And of course, his is the best of the best, you know, what he's saying, you know, what he created or what extract that he pulled off. And maybe he is right. And he cured his wife, I believe he is saying, of cancer. You could quote me if it's something different, but I want to say it was cancer that he was working on with his wife. Was it only that? And that's the problem I have, is people are doing lots of things, but then they will only talk about one. The one study that came out recently, which has made probably international news, is about ivermectin. You know, they said that it cures cancer. But when you read the fine print of the study, and I love to look at studies, because what's going out is not the full story. So they're giving the credit to one thing. But when you read the fine print, there was a whole bunch of things. Remember, I said it's a multi-prong approach. So the sulforaphane is a natural plant compound, and it's found in those cruciferous vegetables.
2: Great advice, Dr. Randy Shannon.
1: Thank you.
2: And again, your book, Tongue Tales, available on Amazon.
1: Say that again, George?
2: Your book, Tongue Tales.
1: That is on Amazon. And by the way, I am not saying that word C-U-R-E. What I really want to say is that that study said it. So I just kind of quote different studies, but I'm not making that claim myself. In fact, everybody that's ever came to me had already gone down that road, not the sulforaphane, but of the ivermectin, et cetera, and they weren't C-U-R-E-D'd. So
2: let's go to Jim in Wisconsin. Hey, Jim, take it away.
3: Hi, I'd like to ask your co-host, I have diabetes, okay? In 2006, I ended up with a heart attack.
2: Oh, boy.
3: I had a port bypass. A couple years later, I had a hip replacement, and then I had shingles, but I had the shingle shot, and I still got shingles, not as bad. But my question is, I have diabetes.
2: What type? 71. What type did you get, Jim?
3: Pardon me?
2: What type of diabetes do you have?
3: Type B.
2: Okay.
3: I would like to ask her, how I was told if I lose weight, I ain't that heavy. But when I had cancer, I had to eat and gain weight. Now I'm trying to lose the weight. And because they told me that if I lose weight, I might be able to lose my diabetes. So what I'm asking you is, what kind of vitamins or whatever I can do to get rid of it?
1: Okay.
2: That's
1: first
2: sweet,
1: off,
2: Sweeties, Randy, right?
1: That's right. And you can do that all day long, but if you're not, if the diet isn't clean and you're still eating glutens and you're destroying that whole process, you won't absorb. So that's why I hammer it about the being gluten-free. The type 2, it came on later. You weren't born with it. So what's happening is that the body is still making insulin, but it doesn't use it effectively. And so then what happens is that over time, the pancreas cannot keep up. And so type 2 is the most common. So you probably had things like increased thirst, frequent urination, fatigue. These are all signs of that, all very related. Brain and heart pack, Sweeties. I don't know your height or weight, so I wouldn't say exactly what would go with you, but those would be the main things. And get that all cleaned up and then Nutrify.
2: Randy, Ben Fuchs hates diabetes drugs, metformin, Jardiance.
1: Yeah.
2: What do you think of them?
1: Don't like them either. Again, side effects, and it's only a Band-Aid. You're not getting, the brain is saying,

0: hey, I need these things. I need the chromium. I need the vanadium. I need the cinnamon. And so it's all in one tiny little capsule, and you just pop it. Before I got on the plane, I popped like four of them. It's just an easy thing. There's no side effect. You don't even have to take it with food. Literally, you can just, pop them mindlessly. You don't have to think about them. And you hold, in your case, you're chasing the health. So you are going to want to take a nice amount. And in my case, I'm preventing things like that. And so, I'm 5 foot, not even one. I'm like 5 foot and 3 quarters, 115 pounds. And I'll pop four of those a day at minimum.
1: Why are people losing limbs with diabetes, Randy?
0: You don't have circulation going. The body as a whole is just not working. And people will become, they become numb. But there's a lot of pain. The blood is not able to flow. The blood sugar levels are not regulating. And there is a huge level of deficiency going on in the body. And then it's literally the blood isn't flowing, so then the skin just becomes dead in those areas. And so when you're doing all of these things, you're bringing it back to life. And by the way, sugar isn't the enemy, but because your body does need the glucose for energy, the problem is that the sugar is staying in the bloodstream instead of getting into the cells where it's supposed to be. So, and that's one of the biggest risks for kidney disease is the diabetes. And so that's one of the main focuses when we're taking somebody on as a client.
1: First time caller Grace is with us in the state of Oregon. Hi, Grace, go ahead.
2: Oh, hello, Mr. Norrie and Dr. Shannon. Thank you.
1: Hi.
2: Well, I hope Tommy doesn't get mad at me because I had one question. After listening, I remembered Dr. Shannon's specialty about fingernails. So, which question would you like me to pose first?
1: Whatever you want.
2: Well, my first question I told Tommy is, I want to leave time for other callers, but my parents took vitamin and mineral supplements in the late 40s, before I was even born. And so I grew up with this natural path of supplementation. My first question, as I posed to Tommy, was, and it maybe relates, Dr. Shannon, to the gluten thing, is I am unable to absorb the supplement.
1: Why?
2: Well, the gluten and yada yada is has diminished. I think the low the small intestine.
1: You ever heard that, Randy?
0: Yeah, it wipes it out. It wipes out what's on the inside of the small intestine. Are you still eating gluten now?
1: We're gonna run out of time. Grace, go ahead.
2: I've been. My friends joke that I'm sorry, Catherine Grace is my name, is allergic to all foods because I have done the whole thing about eliminating anything. I have been gluten-free 99.9 for about 9, 10 years now.
1: That's good.
2: It has helped. However, when I take supplements, I don't want to be graphic, but Dr. Shant, I can't absorb that. They just go out.
1: We get it. We get it.
2: All right. The second question was, I remembered that you are the specialist about fingernails. I'll shut up after this question, but Bose, B. Bose lines and finger, right?
1: What's that, yep. Randy? What are they?
0: It's lines that show up on the fingernails, and it's always related to organs. So when it comes to, let me try to get this in before I get cut. When it comes to absorption, because you need to get that under control, there's things that can interfere with that. Anything that has to do with the gluten, which you've cut it out, low stomach acid, medications. I don't know if you're on them or not. If the gallbladder is not working properly, if you're drinking, I doubt it, but if you're drinking any kind of alcohol, also, have you had any gastrointestinal surgeries? You can spend tons of money on supplements, but if you're continuing to do some of those things, if the stomach acid is low, you'll have things like heartburn, acid indigestion, reflux. So again, what's the secret to that? Brain and heart pack. That's going to help. You want to throw a lot of salt at it. We have the digestive enzymes, but they're very specific, so you need to get them through the George Norrie team. And again, number one, really, and you can test that you are allergic to everything, but if you had things like leaky gut, it's just because you were lacking the nutrients. So even a speck of dust of something, let's say it's an egg or a tomato, can get through those linings, and the brain is very smart, and it will see that as an invader. And so it will form an antibody against that. And so, you know, hopefully that makes sense. I don't really buy that you're allergic to everything at all. And when it comes to the fingernails, going back to that, the fingernails don't diagnose a disease. Okay. So when I'm talking to people, I am not saying you have this disease or that disease, but they do tell a story, and different lines, cracks, ridges, spots, curvatures,
1: colors,
0: the shaping of them. Like some are pale, some are spoon shaped, some club, like things change in the nails. And so those are the signs that tell the story so that we can triangulate it. We're also looking at the face. We're also looking at the tongue, and that narrows it down to what's going on truly. Instead of somebody saying, well, I have these lines, we have to look at the other parts to make sure, because sometimes it'll be the same line for 5 or 25 different things. So you have to triangulate it to really narrow that down.
1: What about the growth rate? Fast.
0: Nails are about 6 months, maybe 9 months from cuticle to tip. So you're not going to see something super fast in a fingernail. That's the more the long term.
1: Randy, we'll talk to you soon enough. 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
2: 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Winners are responsible for any taxes related to prizes. Prizes are non-transferable, redeemable, or exchangeable. Cash will not be awarded in lieu of merchandise or service. One entry per person per contest. Employees of the AGM Radio Group reserve the right to disqualify contestants who do not adhere to the contest rules. All prizes must be picked up by winner within 2 weeks of when the prize is won during regular business hours, Monday through Friday, 8:30 a.m. to 5 p.m., excluding holidays, at 3620 Sacramento Street, Suite 204, San Luis Obispo, California. 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

0: ABC News. I'm Dave Packer. President Trump declared the U.S. is renewing its blockade in the Strait of Hormuz after another day of strikes between the U.S. and Iran. ABC's Lama Hassan has more from London.
1: The IRGC claims that it has hit targets in Bahrain and Kuwait. In a statement that was released by the IRGC, they say in this third wave of attacks, they hit weapon storage sheds, an enemy ship, as well as aircraft parts, and destroying or damaging a number of drones. The Kuwaiti Armed Forces, they say these latest attacks injured four members of its Navy. They say that they shot down six missiles and 33 drones.
0: Meanwhile, the U.S. ramping up attacks on Iran. In an interview with Fox News Tuesday, President Trump threatening to bomb Iran's bridges and power plants as soon as next week. The president also did not rule out the possibility of a ground campaign in Iran. A boat with 19 on board capsizing near Alcatraz Island Tuesday, at least one person dead. Fire Chief Dean Crispin.
2: The police department marine unit arrived first on the scene and found a capsized vessel, a pontoon boat, a three-deck pontoon boat, with one patient who was severely injured. They initiated CPR and an immediate transport to the shore, and this patient was declared deceased.
0: A search initiated for several missing passengers. A rare appearance on Capitol Hill. Two Supreme Court justices testifying before Congress, requesting more money for the justices' protection. Amy Coney Barrett and Alina Kagan discussing security threats that they've experienced personally, particularly related to the court's abortion decision. Justice Kagan.
3: When personal threats increased following the Dobbs leak, we expanded our residential security and threat assessment activities. Similarly, as online attacks grew in number and sophistication, we requested additional cybersecurity resources.
0: Lindsey Graham's sister officially sworn in Tuesday to finish the rest of his Senate term after he passed suddenly. You're listening to ABC News.
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0: The pilot from The Miracle on the Hudson reveals he's battling Alzheimer's.
6: Over 7 million Americans are living with Alzheimer's disease, and Chesley Sullenberger is now one of them. In a statement, Sully, as he's known, announcing he has early-stage Alzheimer's and can find it hard to remember a name, or he'll forget a story, or may not sleep well. He is 75 years old and says he's looking forward to his future with his family by his side. Alzheimer's is a most common cause of dementia and gets worse over time. Sullenberger retired from flying as a commercial airline pilot in 2010. Alex Stone, ABC News.
0: The World Health Organization says 80% of new Ebola cases in Congo are coming from unknown chains of transmission. It's a sign the outbreak's spreading faster than health officials can track it. New large data centers can't be built in New York for up to a year under an order signed by Governor Kathy Hochul. State Senator Kristen Gonzalez pushed for the moratorium.
7: We cannot afford to have a strained energy grid, and we cannot afford to pay higher energy bills if we did nothing.
0: President Trump has warned states not to regulate the AI industry. 26 Meta employees are suing the company, accusing the Facebook owner of using artificial intelligence to select people for layoffs, targeting those on medical, parental, or family leave. The company announced the layoffs in May. Meta says in a statement that workforce management and organizational decisions are made by people, not AI. Dave Packer, ABC News.
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1: What is the nature of time? In a moment, Mike Ricksecker joins us. We'll talk about that. His book is called Travels Through Time, Inside the Fourth Dimension, Time Travel and Stack Time Theory. 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
1: And welcome back to Coast, George Norrie with you, author and researcher Mike Ricksecker back with us. Produces full-length content on ancient wisdom, lost civilizations, UFOs, and the supernatural. His books include Travels Through Time, Portals to the Stars, A Walk in the Shadows, and Alaska's Mysterious Triangle. Mike also hosts the annual Stargates of Ancient Egypt tour, an exploration of Egypt's pyramids and temples. And here he is back on Coast to Coast. Michael, how are ya?
4: Doing pretty well, George. How are you doing today?
1: Good. How did you get involved in all these mythological areas?
4: Yeah, it's been a really interesting journey, a really interesting road, but, you know, it comes down to, well, first and foremost, I'm an experiencer, so that's where my research into all things paranormal, supernatural, that's where all that happened. But, you know, I grew up in Indiana Jones, so I was always really intrigued with ancient wisdom, what really happened in Egypt. And then early 90s, those films like Stargate and really the documentary by John Anthony West and Robert Schock, Mysteries of the Sphinx, that really inspired me as well. And along the way, I just discovered that, you know, these two fields, these two topics are really related and connected to each other.
1: Classic topics too, aren't they?
4: Oh, yeah, they really, really are. But, you know, we keep discovering more, and there's a lot out there that is really out there for us to explore. And, you know, by no means has the research dried up. We're just really getting started.
1: Mike, when we talk about the nature of time, what are we talking about?
4: Yeah, when we talk about the nature of time, really we're talking about, I mean, time is a human construct. It's something that we have devised to help keep track of our reality, to know when to plant the crops, to know when to show up at work at the right moment so our supervisors don't get upset with us, when to catch the bus, these things like this. And so in that sense, time doesn't really exist. It's really the fourth dimension, and this is where our consciousness resides. theoretical physics has shown us that we have up to 11 hyperspatial dimensions, 0 through 10, and time is the fourth. And what's fascinating about that is, you know, that means that there are these other dimensions above time in which other beings, other entities, other areas are open for us to explore.
1: Mike, before there was a universe, was there time?
4: Ah, that's an excellent question. So I believe that all time is concurrent past, present, future, and it's very cyclical in nature. And we find a lot of evidence for, even in our ancient symbolism, our ancient texts, that all time's concurring. We have this symbolism of ancient renewal of, you take a look at something like the trees out in the forest. And as a tree dies, so forth springs new life from the ground. So we have this eternal recurrence like this throughout even that scope of nature. So time is of the same. So when I'm asked what was before the universe, I always say it was the universe. Now, it wasn't this universe, but one that reformed from the remnants of an older universe, much like our solar system we've seen, and we have evidence for through through science. A lot of physicists will say that this solar system was actually born out of another. So same thing with the universe.
1: Michael, what does it mean with time tiers? What is a time tier?
4: So time tiers, now this is kind of interesting. So when we look at the nature of time in the way that, I mean, I liken it to a stack of photos. And each moment in time, like a photo in that giant stack, and this is something that I call stack time theory. And so each, take where you're sitting right now. Every moment that has happened is happened. I'm sorry. Every moment that has happened, is happening, and will happen is all there right now, all concurrently. Each moment, like a photograph on a giant stack of photos, and each of those moments has its own frequency. Sometimes two of those moments will resonate the same frequency and bleed into each other. That's when we have something called a time slip. But if you were to expand outside the fourth dimension, again, the fourth dimension being time, if you were to expand out into the fifth, sixth, seventh, and so forth, you would be able to see time as one whole object in each of those moments. Again, like a photograph, something that's accessible from outside the time. So you could view it as this giant stack that you could kind of pick at will where you want to go.
1: When most people think of time, they think of their watch or a clock, but that's not what we're really talking about, is it?
4: No, it's not, because time, again, is it's a human construct. It's something that we have devised as a tool to aid us. A watch or a clock or something like that here on Earth is going to operate very differently somewhere else out in space. The space agencies today are actually looking to try to institute time zones on the moon to try to just cohesively be able to keep track of that when we start sending astronauts and establishing space stations and things like this on the moon. But it's, again, it's really just a tool that we've devised, but it doesn't really exist.
1: In your book, Travels Through Time, you speculate on the stacked time theory. Explain what that is.
4: Yeah. I was just kind of going through that a little bit ago. And again, it's this idea that, you know, all time is concurrent, and you know, each moment is here with us right now. So where I'm sitting, what I did here, sitting here 5 years ago, is right here with me now. What I'm going to be doing a year or two down the road is also here. It's just each of those moments is its own frequency. And so I believe something like real time travel would be the ability to access those different frequencies to move to these other points in time. So again, each moment, like a photograph in a giant stack of photos, that once you could really harness that ability to be able to move between those different frequencies, you'd be able to move up and down that stack.
1: Does it have much to do with the Mandela effect?
4: So I think the Mandela effect is a result of time travel encounters and people that have been able to go back in time. I believe we have real time travelers now. And so when the Mandela effect occurs, it's basically time sorting itself out. Again, because all time is concurrent, that means if you were to go back in time and change something, then those effects, much like the butterfly effect, would have those ripple effects through all of time thereafter. So when we see things like the Mandela effect, a lot of time it's, we see it in branding, like, the spelling of Fruit Loops or Oscar Mayer or something like that. And nobody's going back in time to change the spelling like that. That's just too trivial. But that those little things like that can be affected by other small differences that have occurred through time.
1: And they call it the Mandela effect because a lot of people believe that he died in prison during the 1980s, when in reality he was released in 1990, passed away in 2013.
4: Right. Yeah, it's really amazing. And I'm one of those that when he passed away in 2013 was surprised, because I thought I had remembered that he had passed away earlier. And so, yeah, that's where we get the with the term the Mandela effect. But there are a lot of these other things that have happened that people remember very differently. And those memories are shared by a multitude of people, sometimes up to millions across the entire world, people who don't have any contact with each other whatsoever, remembering the same thing that apparently didn't really happen. And so I think what happens with those changes that happen across the timeline is, while most people do remember the current change, a lot of people in the back of their minds maintain some bit of memory of the original version of the timeline.
1: Did it happen maybe in another universe or another dimension?
4: Not necessarily another universe or another dimension. I believe it still happened in this timeline, but the change just occurred and changed this timeline. Now, our physics does show us that we do have other universes out there. The idea of a multiverse is more of a physical one rather than changes in time spawning off all of these different universes. But yeah, we do have these other physical ones out there that we might be able to access via some sort of portal or wormhole or something like that.
1: We're talking to Mike Ricksecker. His website is his name, linked up at coasttocoastam.com, and his latest book is called Travels Through Time. Is it conceivable that time travel backwards and forwards is not possible?
4: Well, what's interesting is there have been people who have speculated that, okay, no, it's not. I mean, I believe it is. There are a lot of other people who believe it is. You even have scientists that will tell you, yes, it is actually possible to do it. But there's a Russian scientist back in the 80s with the last name of Novikov, and I can't pronounce his first name, so please don't ask me.
1: I was just going to.
4: Yeah, but he came up with something called the Novikov consistency principle, in which he said, yeah, time travel on the surface is possible, but you couldn't go back and change anything because of math. That if you were to calculate it all out, you would end up with a remainder, and you can't have that remainder. So therefore, you wouldn't be able to change anything. And what's interesting about that is you had a couple of other renowned physicists kind of jump in on the conversation back in the 80s, Kip Thorne and Joel Polchinski. And it was a really, really interesting scientific debate in which they actually came up with the Polchinski's paradox, which is much like the grandfather paradox. But while scientists kind of discredit the grandfather paradox as a kind of tool for science fiction writing, and they kind of dismiss it, they actually agree with Polchinski's paradox, even though it's very, very similar.
1: And Novikov was the theoretical astrophysicist, right?
4: Yes, he was.
1: His name was Igor Dmitrievich Novikov.
4: Yeah, Dmitrievich. That's the part I can't pronounce. But I guess I just did.
1: Why would they give him a name like that, right?
4: Yeah, you know, it's a different culture. It's all right.
1: What would it take to time travel, Mike? What kind of apparatus would be necessary?
4: Well, personally, I believe that because we're talking about frequencies, you know, you had Nikola Tesla tell us that, you know, everything in this universe comes down to frequency, resonance, vibration. And all around this, we have these different frequencies right now. I mean, you know, some of them are radio waves and so forth. And with each of these moments being its own frequency, and again, sometimes we see these frequencies bleed into each other. We see moments bleed into each other. So two frequencies that are begin to resonate with each other. And that's just standing right here, right now. That's not even using a device. You know, people can use something like meditation to be able to access this, which, you know, I believe that that would be a more sincere form of time travel. I don't necessarily think it's going to be something like a DeLorean, a flux capacitor, like out of Back to the Future. It'd be a lot of fun to jump into one of those and zip off at 88 miles per hour. Where I think technology might come into play is if you meditate, use your consciousness to time travel, and you're able to do it. I think where technology comes into play is being able to harness that particular frequency and be able to stay there, because these frequencies are always in flux. They're always moving. They're always in motion. You know, even our own human resonance, which is anywhere between 9 to 16 hertz, is always moving. It's always fluctuating. So that's where I think technology would come into play on this, is being able to tune in and harness that frequency, so to speak, to be able to stay in the moment longer than just a fleeting glimpse.
1: Remember that movie about time travel way gone back?
4: Oh, there's quite a few. The one that comes to mind when I talk about this is Somewhere in Time with Christopher Reeve and Jane Seymour.
1: I love that.
4: It's one of my favorites. And the basic premise of it is, falls in love with the image of this woman, and he wants to go back in time to visit her and from 1980 to 1912. And he basically wills himself back into that time. He convinces himself it's 1912, and he's essentially able to send his consciousness back to that point in time. He's able to essentially tune into the year 1912. And, you know, I believe that Richard Matheson, who wrote that, both the novel and the screenplay, you know, I believe he was onto something there. And he did a lot of research into the nature of time. And in fact, one of the chapters in the written novel is essentially a book review of J.B. Priestley's book, Man in Time, which is a fascinating read if you really want to get into the nature of time in the fourth dimension. And so this was something that he really incorporated into that story that we see as a fictional tale in Somewhere in Time, but I believe there's a lot of truth behind that fiction.
1: 1895, H.G. Wells wrote The Time Machine. How in the world could that guy think of that at that time?
4: Yes, he was one ahead of his time. And again, at the very, very beginning of that story, his time traveler breaks down the nature of time in the fourth dimension, and it turns into this fantastic tale of humanity in the future. But there's a lot of hidden science and hidden knowledge within that story that, yeah, Wells was ahead of his time in thinking of those ideas and bringing them to us in a format that humanity could more easily digest at the time.
1: I'll always remember that movie, The Time Machine, with Rod Taylor sitting in the time machine, and the seasons kept changing in front of him. You remember that?
4: Yeah, fantastic imagery. And if we could see something like that, if we could just see kind of time moving by us here like that, I think that would be really, really interesting. Of course, I would want to get back to my own life and continue to live it out. But to see the changes like that would be really fascinating.
1: If you had the ability to go forward or backward, where would you go?
4: Oh, It's a wonderful question because there's so many things that I would want to see. I would want to go. I would want to go see the life of Jesus and see what really happened there.
1: That's exactly building what appearance. I would go with you, Mike. That's what I.
4: Yeah, I appreciate that, George. I'd love to have you along with me.
1: I almost wrote a book about that, where as a time traveler, we went back into the time of Christ to pull him off the cross and save him. And just as we were doing it, he said, "You can't do that. You have no idea what you're doing to the world." Interesting line, huh?
4: Yeah, that really is. And, I've had those thoughts as well, George. And I think that is exactly what he would say is, you can't do this. This needs to happen and it would stop us from doing it.
1: How realistic is time travel, Mike?
4: I think it's around us all the time and we don't really notice it. These little things that we might catch out of the corner of our eye, or there's fascinating stories of people witnessing things that they might think is a ghost or an apparition. Some of these different doppelganger stories and things like this, I believe, are actually slips in time, and we're getting a glimpse of something that maybe already has happened, or sometimes we're actually getting glimpses of the future, and we're just not realizing when it happens. But every once in a while, we get that kind of deja vu moment and realize, no, I've seen this or experienced this before. Maybe it was something out of a dream, and that's where I think a lot of real time travel does happen, is in our dream state, because our brainwave changes through different states, and our consciousness can become free floating, and people come back sometimes from those dreams in a day, a week, a month later, whatever it is, actually experience what happened in that dream. Well, that's a form of time travel. Their consciousness had moved to that other point in time and experienced it. So I think it's around us all the time. We just don't realize it.
1: We're going to come back in just a moment with Mike Ricksecker and take continuing questions with him. We'll take your calls next hour right here on Coast to Coast AM.
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4: Hi, I'm Tom.
5: Hi, I'm Jennifer. What brings you here?
4: Yeah, I'm here to meet someone who understands me.
5: How so?
4: Well, I'm into UFOs, ghosts, aliens, Bigfoot, conspiracy theories, the paranormal, that kind of stuff. But can't seem to find anyone who gets it.
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1: And welcome back, George Norrie, along with Mike Ricksecker, as we talk about time travel. And what's your guess, Mike, when we're going to be able to start doing this? 10 years from now? 100 years from now? What do you think?
8: Well, like I said before, I think we can theoretically already do it. But as far as harnessing it and being able to do this on a very regular basis, it's probably something that's more futuristic down the road. Could it happen in 10 years? It could. Is it more likely 100? Possibly. It's really kind of hard to put a number on it. Maybe if we time traveled right now and took a look, maybe we'd find out.
1: Were the ancients interested in time travel?
8: Yeah. What's interesting about the ancient cultures is their view of time in the universe and how that worked. When you look at something like ancient Egypt and their belief in the afterlife, and they didn't really believe so much in the afterlife as it was another part of life. We see in the ancient books, what we call the Book of the Dead, which was really the Book of Going Forth by Day, particularly the Papyrus of Ani, in which he has on his journey, the entire narrative, he's dead, he's already deceased, and he ends up in front of one of the creator gods, Atum. And he asks Atum a really fascinating question, and that is, what will be the span of my life? Which is a really interesting question for somebody who's dead. And Atum tells him, your life will be millions on millions of years for millions of years. And so there, that whole idea of millions on millions of years, we see what I was talking about before with stacked time theory, that kind of layering of time like that. But we also have the imagery of the Ouroboros within ancient cultures. And we first find that with ancient Egypt. And this idea of this eternal recycling and renewal of not just a person's life, but of the planet, of nature, of the universe, of time. And so this is something that was inherently embedded within the belief systems of many ancient cultures.
1: When I was about 12 years old, I would doodle about time, and I would write dates down compared to the year we were in, and just think about it. So 10 years from when I was 12, I would put down the date. And it seemed so far away, Mike. But then when I would put like 50 years ahead, it seemed like I'd never get to there. And now here I am. Why does it seem to go by so quick?

0: or less. And so it becomes a much, much smaller component of your life. And so that's why I think in many cases, life seems to be speeding up for people who are older, when I think it's really just the way that we are perceiving, again, something that doesn't really exist. And it's just our, kind of the rule set humanity has put on this thing that we call time.
1: Is it possible that time travelers of the future from this planet have come back and are mingling with us right now?
0: I believe so. And, a lot of people believe that UFOs, UAPs, are actually time travelers from the future that have come back, which is a really fascinating concept. And I believe some are, not all. I don't believe it's an all-inclusive statement, because I believe that many UFOs, UAPs, things like this that we experience are actual physical beings that have come from elsewhere across the cosmos. Could be something interdimensional, or what we might call an ultra-terrestrial, so something living alongside us here that we are seeing or experiencing. But I believe some are time travelers from the future. It doesn't necessarily mean it's human. Also, it could be, you think about it, our existence right now on this planet is kind of uniquely situated in that we're really right in the middle of the lifespan of this planet. Earth has been around for about 4.5 billion years. Scientists predict that it's going to be around for about another 5 billion until the sun becomes a red giant and incinerates the planet. But so we're about halfway through this thing. If you think about it, the dinosaurs went extinct 64 million years ago. That's just a little over a percentage and a half of the entire lifespan of the planet ago. Humans have been around for about 315,000, even, and there are some reports that are saying now, some other research, maybe 1 million, but that's an even smaller percentage than, when the dinosaurs went extinct. So it's really, really small. So take 1 million, couple million, maybe 1 billion years from now, humanity might not be here. And that also leaves time for other organisms, other life forms to evolve, develop civilization, develop technology, perhaps time travel technology as well. So while these time travelers might be indigenous to Earth, they might not necessarily be human. And they could even be extraterrestrial colonists years and years and years into the future that found Earth, colonized it, developed technology, and developed time travel technology. So they could be extraterrestrials from the future who colonized Earth and are now time traveling amongst us. So a lot of possibilities on the table here.
1: Are you familiar with the very famous legend of Rudolf Fenst?
0: I am familiar with that legend, and it's interesting because with Rudolf Fenst, we actually find his account in science fiction literature back in the 1950s. And some people believe that this account of Rudolf Fenst was actually a true story that was included in science fiction. And it's hard to know whether or not his story was actually true, if he was actually a time traveler who showed up in the middle of the street, or if it was just, purely a fictional account, because there are those proponents for, even though it showed up in fiction, it was an account of a true tale.
1: And the legend, of course, is that it was a man dressed in late 19th century Victorian clothing, suddenly appeared in the middle of Times Square in New York City. He was disoriented, terrified by the modern traffic, and was struck by a speeding taxi cab and killed. When police searched his body, they found things from the 1876 on him, and apparently they found an elderly daughter-in-law who said that their father-in-law had mysteriously disappeared back in 1876 and was never heard from again. Now that's bizarre, isn't it?
0: It is, and it's a fantastic story. And if it is true, that could explain a number of our, missing people cases. I've done a lot of work. We've talked about it before, George, on the Alaska Triangle, people that have gone missing, planes that have gone missing, some very high profile, like the Boggs Baggage disappearance in 1972, and many, many others. And what happened to them? You had Michael LeMaitre, about 15 years ago, disappear in the Mount Marathon race, in the middle of a very public race, just

0: poof, disappears in the middle of thin air.
1: Do they
0: And
1: go
0: so
1: through a time
0: where do they
1: warp?
0: go? And that's one of the possibilities, is that some of these people, some of these planes, some of these craft have disappeared through some sort of portal that may have taken them to another point in time. And I like to use the Thunderbird legends as an example. If you had an airplane go back in time, say 500 years, what would that look like to the indigenous peoples of the area at the time? Because they would have no context whatsoever of what an airplane is. They know birds are in the sky, and this thing would be, very loud, very thunderous in nature, have this huge wingspan. So is that where some of our Thunderbird legends come from? Are aircraft that have gone back in time, hundreds, potentially even thousands of years, and were witnessed by the locals?
1: Now, you know who David Politis is, right?
0: Yes, absolutely.
1: So he's written about books of people disappearing in our park system. They just vanish.
0: Yeah. Yeah, it's really a fascinating epidemic, and David has done a lot of wonderful work on all of that. But, you have people who do come back and will tell some fascinating stories about, I was just walking down the path in the forest, and all of a sudden I heard a noise off to the side of the path. So I took two steps, took a look around to see if I could find the source of the noise. Couldn't find the source of the noise, so turned back around to get back on the path, and the path is gone. And now they're lost out in the woods somewhere. And so, what happened when they took those couple of steps? Did they step into some sort of portal or something that maybe it took them to another point in the forest? Maybe it took them to another point in time? These possibilities are on the table.
1: Did Albert Einstein say much about time travel?
0: Yeah, at the end of his life, just before he died in 1955, he said that time is nothing but a stubborn illusion. And so he believed that it didn't really exist. And in fact, stacked time theory is, I discovered along the way, really, was that it's based on Einstein's concepts of what he called the block universe. Now, I didn't discover that till later on. I had all these ideas and concepts. And so, probably a good 25 years ago. And so as I was doing my research, I'm wondering, okay, has anybody else, thought of ideas like this? Is there, can I validate what I have going on in my head here? And started looking around, and Einstein's theories in the block universe are very, very similar in that all time is concurrent. It's all existing right now. And he likened it to this huge block of all time existing. I liken it to a stack of photographs. He didn't get really into so much the idea of time travel and time slips, other than the fact that all time was here and that it's an illusion around us.
1: And he tied time travel to the speed of light, did he not?
0: He did. And so that's where I believe Einstein kind of got hung up on the concepts of time travel, that we would have to go beyond the speed of light in order to be able to truly time travel. And as far as mathematics is concerned, yeah, that's, in that sense, that would be true. Again, I believe it has more to do with the consciousness and frequency and that sort of thing. But you have some scientists today saying that, well, if we could slingshot ourselves around a black hole, then we may be able to experience real time travel, because around a black hole, space and time bends. And that's a fascinating idea, but we're not getting near a black hole anytime soon to be able to try that out. And even if we did, the gravitational pull of a black hole is so strong that you'd go through a process known as spaghettification, which would stretch out your body and your craft that you were in to the point that, of course, it would end up killing you. So it's not really a feasible idea, but it is based on Einstein's theories on surpassing that speed of light and using that as a method of time travel.
1: To travel through time, do you need equipment, or can you do it differently?
0: Yeah, I don't necessarily believe that you need equipment. Like I said earlier, I think it's something that could potentially aid in the process. But if you have all these fluctuating frequencies, and I'm not saying it's easy, because when you have vibrating materials, frequencies are changing. the electromagnetism, the earth, and things like this fluctuate. We know this. And so these things are always moving. Our own bodily resonance is always moving. It's always in flux. So therefore, to be able to tune into some of those moments, I think it'll come, you know, down to meditation. And, you know, there are very gifted astral travelers, remote viewers, things like people like this, who have, you know, are really on the path of doing that. And in some of these cases, I believe they do experience a type of time travel. And so when they're able to do that, or a person who is intentionally trying to time travel, that is basically using their body, their own personal resonance, to tune into those different frequencies, so to speak. And so I think where technology will come into play is again, to be able to harness a specific frequency, or be able to really kind of modulate it as it moves. And it's challenging, again, because you don't necessarily know which frequency, you know, this room in, you know, I'll just say 2010, because this house is only about 20 years old. I don't necessarily know what the frequency of this room in 2010 was, and it might actually accidentally tune into, say, 1847 instead. So it's a challenge, but I believe it can be done.
1: In Back to the Future, the movie, they had a DeLorean, which was the time machine, right?
0: Yeah. Yes, and that would be fun, to jump into a DeLorean and zip off.
1: And you mentioned 88 miles an hour. That's what that car went.
0: Right, exactly.
1: Is that where you got it, that number?
0: Right. Yeah, that's the number they use in the film, is 88 miles per hour that they had to get to basically get the flux capacitor that was in it to send them off into time.
1: Mike, what projects are you working on now?
0: Yeah, always working on a lot of projects. Right now, I'm in post-production on my Stargates of Ancient Egypt film. So that should be out sometime this autumn. I'm really looking forward to that one, because that gets into the actual Stargate chambers and temples that are labeled as Stargates in Egypt. And there are many of them. I think people would be very surprised.
1: Let's talk a little bit about that when we come back, Mike, and also we'll take phone calls with Mike Ricksecker as we talk about time travel on Coast to Coast.
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14: From ABC News, I'm Dave Packer. A day after an armed suspect was arrested near Capitol Hill, telling police he was going to the Supreme Court, two Supreme Court justices asking Congress for additional funding to keep them safe. ABC's Jay O'Brien has more from Washington.
15: Justices Amy Coney Barrett and Elena Kagan pleading for more security funding, saying they face an alarming rise in threats. Barrett describing a swatting incident at her home just last month.
16: One of my teenage sons opened the door to go out with friends and saw in our street, it was full of police cars, who had responded to a false report of gunshots and raised voices in my home.
15: Last year, a man was sentenced to 8 years in prison for planning to assassinate Justice Brett Kavanaugh.
14: President Trump making an about-face after saying the U.S. would charge ships to sail through the Strait of Hormuz. ABC's Mary Bruce reports.
17: President Trump announced the plan.
18: We're going to guard it. We're going to get paid for guarding it. A lot of money.
17: Trump contradicting what his own Secretary of State said just last month.
19: No country is allowed to charge tolls or fees on an international waterway.
17: A full about-face.
20: I don't think anybody should be able to charge a fee for the Strait.
17: Trump changing his tune after oil prices soared and American Gulf allies called to complain.
14: A pause in ICE traffic stops as President Trump's border czar Tom Homan Tuesday defended the training of ICE officers following the fatal shooting of a 26-year-old Colombian man as he drove to work in Maine Monday.
21: I don't know the specifics of these agents that are involved, but it's under investigation. We'll find out how the investigation leads.
14: It was the second such shooting in a week, coming after another fatal shooting during a traffic stop in Houston. An investigation being launched into a pontoon boat that capsized on the San Francisco Bay Tuesday, leaving one person dead and launching a search for two missing people. 19 people were said to be on board when it went down. You're listening to ABC News.
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14: One bill moving through Congress would make daylight saving permanent.
2: By a vote of 308 to 117, the House passed a bipartisan bill to make daylight savings time permanent nationwide. The bill, entitled the Sunshine Protection Act of 2025, has the support of President Trump and would end the twice-yearly changing of the clocks while allowing states to opt out. The legislation now heads to the Senate, where it faces an uncertain future. In 2022, the Senate passed a similar version, but it wasn't taken up by the House. Peter Haralambos, ABC News.
14: A tropical depression has formed off the Pacific coast of Mexico and could become a hurricane this week. No watches or warnings are in effect. Minnesota's the latest state to battle life-threatening wildfires.
3: A scorching summer heat dome baking most of the country. Minnesota dealing with heat indices over 100 degrees and more than a dozen wildfires. Mandatory evacuations in Lake County for people near the campfire. The National Forest Service in Minnesota closing down access to the million-acre Boundary Waters Canoe Wilderness area. Teams on canoes warning campers to get out as winds shifted.
14: ABC News Chief Meteorologist Ginger Z. Tom Cruise, Robbie Williams, and streamer iShowSpeed are set to take part in the FIFA World Cup closing ceremony ahead of Sunday's final. FIFA says fans will have an active role in the ceremony that aims to celebrate 48 teams across 16 host cities. The final is Sunday. Dave Packer, ABC News.
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1: And welcome back. George Norrie along with Mike Ricksecker. And we'll take your calls this hour. Mike, earlier in the program, we talked about 11 hyperspatial dimensions. What are they?
5: Yeah, the 11 hyperspatial dimensions, we don't really have that much of a definition for the fifth and beyond, but we've been talking about the fourth, that is time. But let's take it down a notch. So we experience everything that is below the dimension that we reside on. So we have access to everything 0 through 3 from the fourth dimension. So 0 is actually controversial between physicists, and that is a point. And they can argue about whether a point is a dimension or not. The first dimension is a line. Second dimension is a plane or a flat surface. The third dimension is any, you know, three-dimensional object that we can grab a hold of. And then, of course, the fourth dimension of time. And so that makes us, as humans, multidimensional beings, because our fourth dimensional consciousness, which is trapped in that river of time, so to speak, is inside our third dimensional body.
1: How does that happen?
5: Well, you know, there are some interesting scientific studies these days, and the scientists Stuart Hameroff and Roger Penrose have been doing a lot of interesting work here, where they believe that the consciousness actually resides in the microtubules in the brain, and when the body passes, that consciousness goes off to the cosmos. Now, when they're asked, okay, so where in the cosmos does it go, they can't actually give us an answer. But this does adhere to the idea and the concept that we find in many afterlife beliefs from cultures all over the world, that after we pass, we still are, whether you want to call it your soul, your spirit, your consciousness, whatever, goes off to somewhere else. Now, is that one of those other dimensions, the fifth, the sixth, seventh, or is it something that's even further beyond that? And that is something we don't really have an answer for at this time, but I find it fascinating that it seems like our modern science is catching up to our ancient spirituality.
1: Michael, do you believe that most scientists believe that time travel is indeed possible?
5: I believe that many of them do believe it is possible. Many of them also believe it's going to take an extraordinary amount of energy to be able to do it. And of course, they kind of break it down to very mathematical terms as well. And I guess my approach is a little simpler in nature. I don't disagree that, yeah, we could devise a machine that you pump in a bunch of energy to the point that, you know, some scientists say, well, we'll take all the power of the sun and you put it into a machine. And again, that would do something like destroy the planet, which, you know, we can't do. And that might be possible from a mechanical point of view. But again, I think it comes more down to the consciousness and meditation for real, true time travel.
1: How could going back into the past exist when it's already happened?
5: That's because all time is concurrent. It's all here. And that might be something that's difficult for some people to wrap their heads around. But there's a couple of analogies that I like to use for this. You know, when we think of the river of time, you know, we think of this timeline as moving all in one direction, but it's not the water making itself move. If in this analogy, water is the time. Really, what's making it move are the banks of the river that keep it in place. And this is really, you know, the rule set that we have that's currently in place, the way that our dimensions are constructed. So if you were to remove those banks of the river, then all that water, all that time would spill out into a giant lake and would be all ever present for us to move about at will. It wouldn't be moving anymore. Another way to look at this is, take a town that you might be driving through, and maybe you're driving through 35 miles per hour, and there's a general store, a gas station, a couple of houses that you pass, a church, and maybe it takes you 5 or 10 minutes to pass through this town driving at 35 miles per hour. Well, you have a time relationship with that town in that story. Now, instead of driving through the town, let's say you're flying over it in the plane, and you look out the window, and all at once you see the gas station, the general store, the church, the houses. It's all there all at once. And so what you once had a relationship in time, you now have a relationship with in space. It's all there, and you can look at any one of those particular buildings that you want to. So in a sense, the idea of the past being here, something that we could go to, is very similar to that.
1: Let's go to the phones for you, Mike. Let's start with Douglas in Nebraska, east of the Rockies. Hey, Douglas, welcome.
6: Yeah, I've always agreed with the theory that the past is the past. It only exists in our minds, and we are time travelers going into the future. We look at the sky and we see it as it is, you know, the night sky as it is in the past. But even if we could travel back in time, I mean, wouldn't that be an awful idea? As we can't even cope with the problems in the present. Can you imagine if some of the tech bros got together and decided we needed to change things in the past that they didn't agree with that happened? I mean,
1: that's potential possibly, isn't it, Michael?
5: It is a potential possibility that someone would want to drastically change the past. And maybe that's happened. We don't know because the timeline would have been changed, and we have this new experience that we are living through. But a lot of those changes of the past, I think that when people think of time travel, they think of that. We're going to go back and try to prevent World War II from happening or something like that. And I don't necessarily think that time travelers are doing something like that. I think people are aware that if you change massive points in history like that, you're going to drastically alter the timeline, and we might not exist as a country anymore, as a people, this sort of thing, which would, of course, destroy your own existence and the existence of your family and things like that. So I think people are aware to try to not change the past in those drastic measures. But I think the past does get altered in some degrees, even as an observer. So if you're just innocently in the past and you're just crossing the street, somebody who tries to make a turn onto the road that you're crossing, well, they might have to stop for you. And that little hesitation that they make sets them on a different path. And so when we were talking about the Mandela effect earlier, I think this is an example of cases in which that would happen that might be totally unintentional, but just a little change like that sets up a different course of events. And so that might be why we see some of these different minor alterations or people remembering things a little bit differently.
1: What's your best guess, Mike, on when technologically time travel could be possible? 10 years from now? 100? What? 300?
5: Yeah, I mean, I think, again, we don't necessarily need the technology to be able to time travel, but if we had to put it into a machine, it might be 100 years down the road, something like this. I mean, technology is exponentially speeding up, and, you think about 30, 40, 50 years ago, the idea of what we're doing right now, we're connected over the internet and we've got these cell phones and things like this. These are very fanciful ideas, and now it's our reality. So while we might say, oh, it's going to be 100 years down the road, 100 years ago, Tesla was talking about having all the information of the world on a device in our pockets, and people laughed him out of the room. And now we essentially do have that. So it might be quicker than we think.
1: Do you believe time travelers of the future, ETs specifically, have created that with their time traveling spacecraft?
5: Yeah, well, we talked a little bit about that earlier, that I believe some of these time travelers are from the future. Some of these UFOs, UAPs are time travelers from the future. Yeah, and they are essentially time machines. And they could be extraterrestrials, they could be us, they could be other indigenous, I guess we'll say earthlings, other life forms that have evolved here on the planet from the future. Absolutely could be us. And I believe when we're looking at a lot of these UFO reports and things like this these days, we're finding a lot of orbs, illuminated balls of light, plasmoid, these sorts of things associated with UFO and UAP sightings, and also the craft going in and out of these balls of light. So that could be the method of transport for these craft to move in and out of our plane of existence. And that place that they're going to and coming from could actually be another point in time, and that plasmoid be the portal that they're using to move back and forth.
1: Next up, let's go to James in Florida, first time caller. James, welcome to the program.
7: Yes, good morning, George. How are you?
1: Good, sir. How about yourself?
7: I got two questions to ask your guest. One, do you remember the two series, the Quantum Leap and the Time Tunnel? And then there was also a movie about a guy that went into a store who walked into a doorway to try to stop the assassination of John F. Kennedy. I wonder if you remember that. My second question is, I don't think that the time machine needs to be built. I think that personally, I think that our brain is the time machine. I dream almost every night, vivid color. And I have this situation where I interact with people I have no knowledge of who they are. And I'm wondering if they are into the same dimension in their dreams mind that they're wondering who I am, too. It's kind of like, and then there's also a question I ask you about deja vu. Are those things that we leap back and then we remember, or that it comes back to our consciousness? Because what gets me the most is that these dreams, I remember them every day, and they're full color. And I've heard there's black and white. I don't know if that's the past or if you're dreaming color. But that's just an amazing philosophy I'm trying to figure out, because I think our brain is the time machine. What do you have a comment on? I mean, you think about that.
1: And that movie you're talking about is a series of Stephen King, the novel 11/22/63. Mike, did you ever see that?
5: Yeah, 11/22/63 is a great series. Yeah, it's a limited series, and I believe it's running on Netflix now, if I remember seeing correctly. I'd seen it on whatever platform it was beforehand. Quantum Leap, I definitely remember, but yeah, that one was kind of interesting. The Stephen King take on going back and changing the Kennedy assassination, because when he returned, of course, major repercussions. That's kind of what we were talking about before, was, you know, changing a major event like that could have some very drastic repercussions. But when he ended up going and seeing the woman that he fell in love with, but now as an older woman, after kind of resetting that whole timeline, there was still a recollection that she recognized him. So I think when we do make those changes and we start playing around with time, you do put something in place that your mind can still tune into. It's like a remnant, a little fragment that is still there. As far as the deja vu aspect of it, you know, I believe that is a remembrance of some sort of travel, some sort of event that has happened. And we talked a little bit earlier before about the dream state and going to those different brainwave states and experiencing something, you know, like a premonition or what have you. And we take that information back with us, and all of a sudden it plays out. Well, you think about it, a lot of our dreams that we have, we don't remember all the details. We wake up and we might even start to tell our significant other or spouse about, oh, I just had this really interesting dream. And you might get a couple of details out, and all of a sudden you start to lose it and you don't remember it entirely. And sometimes you barely remember little fragments of dreams that you had had. And so I think that plays out in some of these different deja vu moments, that, you know, it's a recollection of something that you did experience, some sort of travel that you experienced while you were in that state, and your consciousness was essentially free floating and moving to these other different points in time. I'm not saying every dream is a form of time travel, but it can be. And so I think deja vu is like one of those little fragments that's kind of hung around, and then all of a sudden it plays out in your life. You're like, wait a minute, this has happened before. Where did this come from?
1: Let's go to Suzanne in Minneapolis. Welcome to the show. Hi, Suzanne.
8: Hi, George. Hi, Mike. First of all, George, I want to tell you my father's birthday was February 22nd.
1: Just like my dad's.
8: Yeah. So, I was wondering why time goes so fast when we get older. Like, when I turned 50, I'm 70 now, it seemed like it was yesterday.
1: Goes by too fast, Michael.
5: It does. And again, I think that goes back to perception. When we're 10 years old, a year is 10% of our lives. It's a pretty significant chunk of our entire life. When we get to 50, you know, basically where I'm at now, a little older than 50 now, but it's only 2%, and then it goes less and less and less. You get to 100 years old, a year is only 1% of your entire life. So, you know, it seems to go by in a blink. So I think it's the perception, because years become a very smaller fragment of our lives.
1: My mother is 97, Mike, and she has no idea how quickly time went by. She just can't put her finger on it.
5: Oh, that is wonderful that your mother's made it to 97. I'm very happy for you that you've had that long to be able to experience your mother.
1: Suzanne, do you have any more questions?
8: No, I just wanted to tell you that when yesterday when you were talking about the rabbit's lie.
1: Right.
8: Could you hear me laughing through the from my house?
1: We heard you giggling. Absolutely. Mike, where do people get your books?
5: Yeah, you can find me at MikeRicksecker.com. That's my website. You'll have the links to all my books there. The tours, we were talking Stargates earlier. The Stargates of Ancient Egypt tour is coming up again next March. And there we look at the use of portals and Stargates to move between whether it's the cosmos, other places on Earth, even potentially other points in time.
1: How long do you go to Egypt for?
5: This time it's a 12-day tour, and we're adding some other aspects to this tour. We're adding Temple of Esna this time, which is going to be part of our 4-day Nile cruise that we have. We're also spending 2 hours, just our group, inside the Great Pyramid of Giza.
1: We're going to come back with Mike Ricksecker and take final phone calls in just a moment, right here on Coast to Coast AM.
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4: Whether it's physical activity, obesity, diet, smoking, low on hormones, stress, sleep disorders, or your age can be supported by reducing inflammation and aiding the body to heal itself appropriately. 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
0: The call letters, KVEC. 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
1: And welcome back. Mike Ricksecker with us. We're taking final calls as we talk about time travel. What's your best bet, Mike, on time travel if you had to put it all on the line? Yes or no?
7: Yes, it's real. And I believe that we actually have time travel experiences in our daily lives that we don't necessarily recognize our actual time travel experiences.
1: And what about portals? Do you think they're real?
7: Yeah, absolutely. Even NASA has admitted that we do have portals. They recognize them as, well, what they were calling for a while, X points out in space right outside the planet. Now they're calling them electron diffusion points. But these are actually, they're recognized as portals that are allowing the solar wind to enter into our atmosphere much, much faster and create these unusual anomalies. So they do exist. I believe this is how many people have gone missing. I believe this is how craft are coming in and out of our plane of existence. And I believe the ancients knew how to be able to harness this. And this is where our ancient stargates come from, an intelligence being's ability to be able to harness that power of a portal and use it at their will.
1: Back to the calls. Let's go to Mayette in New York on the wild card line. Hello, Mayette.
8: Yes, wonderful program, George and
1: Thank
8: Mike.
1: You, dear.
8: And Mike, I want to respond. I have a couple examples of something you just said that we have time travel and don't realize it. First of all, anyone who has had a precognitive dream, and I remember one dream so starkly that in driving in Manhattan when I had the light, it caused me to pause, and then someone in the other part of the intersection went through, and I and my brother would have been broadsided. So I would have lost my life. So, yes. Also, when dead loved ones come to us, such as when I was living in Hamilton, Canada, and had a dream on September 10th or early morning September 11, 2001, and both my late father and my late brother came to me in the dream, and they didn't tell me exactly what was going to happen. I'd even seen the World Trade Center in an Etch-a-Sketch keychain that I had bought there. Scratching my head, why am I looking at the World Trade Center? And just before September 11, 2001 happened in New York City, they let me know that something big was going to happen. So I was somewhat prepared and steeled for it. But I have a brief two-part question and then some comment with

0: present day and the AI coming at us in this respect. If you remember when Rod arrives at his destination, everyone looks the same. So diversity, as now, is no longer important. I love New York because of the different food cultures you come across, you know. And then it was like there was no social interaction. George has seen people at restaurants with their spouses or their friends, and where are their heads? In their phones. And, of course, at the end, when he asks about their books, and it's hard, they're very indifferent, hard to get their attention. And when they show him, oh, these are our books, and he picks up one and they crumble in his hand. And we, of course, have banned books now under this current regime. So if you have my three questions and concerns, I'll listen over the air. Thank you, gentlemen. And thank you, Mike, for your story of the Papyrus of Ani. That is just so excellent regarding ancient Kemet. And I'll listen over the air. Thank you, George.
1: Take a shot at some of those, Michael. Go ahead.
2: Yeah, absolutely. Thank you so much for the questions and the commentary. That was fantastic. Yeah, when we look at like the Montauk Project, the Philadelphia Experiment, these sorts of things, our government is very aware that things like time travel are absolutely possible. And so they are going to do things to learn how that might work. And you know, unfortunately, their perspective is we're going to try to weaponize it. You know, just like, you know, the Stargate project, Project Stargate and the remote viewing, you know, we're going to spy on the enemy, this sort of thing. So yeah, they are absolutely going to do what they can, try to utilize these different technologies, so to speak, to be able to get the upper hand on the rest of the world. So these are fascinating experiments and projects in relation to that. I do absolutely believe the precognitive dreams, as the caller was talking about, are forms of time travel. Certainly, and when we get those sorts of visitations from loved ones, which I've had as well, I've had the precognitive dreams, I've had the visitations, and it's interesting because they seem to be, wherever it is that they go, seems to be outside of that scope of time. So that's why I either think it's going to be one of those other dimensions, or it's going to be something that's actually outside of it all. And if we are something like a simulated universe, that would be kind of interesting to explore as well. I do touch a bit on that throughout the book as well. And I'm trying to remember what the last question was there.
1: You did well. You got them all in.
2: Okay.
1: Let's go to Bill in Oregon, truck driving. Hey, Bill, go ahead.
3: Hey, George. Hey, Mike. You know, I saw this thing recently about how an asteroid blew up over Russia and nobody noticed it. And it made me think of, primordial black holes and the Big Bang. Okay, we all know the Big Bang is hard to comprehend. And frankly, I think the end of the universe is even more difficult. I'm talking about the in general relativity, the singlet state, and the end of quantum spin throughout the universe. And I was also thinking about, what's this got to do with primordial black holes? Well, George had a guest on that said a primordial black hole isn't necessarily dangerous, but a primordial black hole about the size of a small asteroid, like the one that blew up over Russia, would pass right through the Earth and would completely, sterilize the Earth. There would be no Earth left just because of its mass. And out in between the galaxies, there's a thing called the Great Attractor. Now, nobody knows what it is, but here's my theory. What if it is a primordial black hole that is massive? I mean, massive. And it's massive enough to, move galaxies in the local group around. And now we've seen this through instrumentation, all right? The Virgo group is now the Lanakia group because of, the changes. And in ancient Sumeria, in ancient Mesopotamia, they were obsessed with how there's changes in the sky.

0: You know, they talked about for like 15 years the occultation of Marduk. Why was it Marduk where it's supposed to be? But my point is this. What if the Great Attractor, it goes into like an antimatter, it's partial antimatter. And when we go into the singlet state, whatever matter's remaining gets blasted into an antimatter state, and then we have another, just basically a big bang, another big bang. And time starts again. And as you approach it, you would, if you could approach the Great Attractor, you would travel through time.
1: Interesting scenario, Mike. What do you think?
2: It is, and I'm glad the caller brought this topic up because we didn't really get into it during our discussion. And it is interesting that what science is starting to show us these days, because recent observations from the James Webb Telescope, some scientists are now thinking that we may actually be living within a black hole ourselves, which is rather fascinating to think of. But yeah, as far as, I mean, basically what the caller is describing is what some scientists call the cyclical universe. And so the idea that the black hole was the end of a previous universe. So when this universe ends, it's going to result in another Big Bang. So what's the beginning of the universe? What's the end of the universe? And that is the Big Bang. And I believe this is actually shown out in our ancient cultures through the Ouroboros. I mentioned that earlier, that the symbolism of recycle and renewal. But if you actually look closely at the depictions of this, you see two different tracks. Sometimes they're represented as different colors. Sometimes it's just the depiction of the backside of the serpent, excuse me, and then the underside of it. But I've been relating this in recent years to that scientific research that came out of Antarctica, the neutrino research, where scientists, it was a peer-reviewed published paper, were saying that the neutrinos running out of the ground in a reverse manner was indicative of a parallel universe running in reverse time. So if you have those two timelines, one running forward, one running backwards, meeting, I believe, the Ouroboros, where the head is eating the tail, that is indicative of the beginning of the universe, the end of the universe, those two parallel universes, so those two parallel timelines, so to speak, running opposite of each other, coming together, crashing together. And again, we have that recreation of the universe, and it's just really expanding upon smaller concepts. So that idea that the forest, as trees die and decay, or if life dies and decays in the forest, so springs forth new life. Well, science has shown us that this solar system that we're in right now was born out of a previous one whose sun had gone supernova, and we reformed out of that. We'll take it even further with galaxies and then the universe. So these things are very, very cyclical in nature.
1: Let's go to Aaron in Fountain Valley, California, west of the Rockies. Aaron, go ahead.
3: Hi, George. Can you hear me?
1: Yep.
3: This is very Matrixy. Come on, Marty. Thanks, gentlemen. Mike, in heaven, everything happens at once. I read The Time Machine. I haven't seen Somewhere in Time. Richard Matheson, who wrote for The Twilight Zone, also wrote What Dreams May Come. It came to him from an account of a woman who knocks on the door, telling a man about his brother on the other side, knowing things only the two brothers knew. I like your story about your Jesus story, George. Thank you. I would buy it and read it were you ever to write and gift us with your perception and understanding of Jesus' intention. Thank you.
1: Good comments there, Michael.
2: Yeah, I believe writers like Matheson and Wells, and this will actually go back to that caller whose question I was trying to remember a couple callers ago, and others, you know, like inventors like Nikola Tesla, those that seem very, very ahead of their time in their different ideas and concepts. I believe they're tapping into what I call eternal knowledge. Carl Jung called it the collective unconscious. You have people today that are, you know, study what they call the Akashic Records. And I believe what this is, if all time is concurrent, past, present, and future, that means all the knowledge of the universe, everything that will be learned, everything about the universe is here with us right now. And some people are able to tap into that knowledge and bring it back to our current time. And that might blow away a lot of the, you know, modern academics and so forth. Like back in Tesla's time, you know, he was talking about these very, very fantastical concepts, and people laughed him out of the room, but they came true. And I believe that's because he was tapping into this eternal knowledge that he could understand, but others couldn't. Same things with Wells and Matheson. They were bringing concepts and ideas that are far ahead of their time, and we're just really now catching up with.
1: Who do you think the best scientist was for time travel?
2: Well, I think Einstein certainly had put a lot of those ideas and concepts in place, because we're able to use a lot of those things now to explain wormholes, or even creating wormholes in the lab at this point. So I believe a lot of his work is still relevant, and we still use it today to travel through space. You know, the a lot of the work that, you know, even our modern scientists like Michio Kaku has been absolutely fascinating and plays into all of this.
1: Mike, always good talking to you. I'll see you at an upcoming event, no doubt. Mike Ricksecker. For Dan Galante, Tom Danheiser, Sue Trikas, Lex Lonehood, John Ladasur, Alec Fernandez, Tim Banal, George Knapp, and Richard Serrett, I'm George Norrie, somewhere out there on Coast to Coast AM. We'll see you on our next edition. Until then, be safe, everyone.

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3: From ABC News, I'm Chuck Severson. Good morning. An apparent ultimatum from the president to Iran as the U.S. steps up its attacks.
4: Next week it gets really bad for them because next week comes the power plants. Next week comes the bridges. We're going to knock out all their power plants. We're going to knock out all their bridges unless they get to the table and negotiate.
3: President Trump speaking to Fox. Ship traffic through the Strait of Hormuz, again back to almost a complete standstill. ABC's Lama Hassan.
5: Iranian deputy foreign minister said on state TV, Tehran has no commitments when it comes to the Islamabad MOU that was signed with the U.S. He says they've not had any negotiations with the U.S. in the past month, adding that in wartime, they will fully manage the Strait of Hormuz. As for the latest attacks on the allies, the IRGC claims that it has hit targets in Bahrain and Kuwait.
3: Overnight in San Francisco Bay, a deadly boat accident.
6: One person is dead and three others were missing overnight after a boat sank near Alcatraz Island in San Francisco Bay.
7: It looks like multiple people are in the water, 2 to 3 unconscious. People are trapped in the boat.
6: That boat, a three-deck pontoon, nearly submerged as helicopters responded to the location.
3: That radio call in just the past hour is captured by Broadcastify. ABC's Lionel Muiz says 20 people were on board, most of them, it's believed, from the same family. Nearly a dozen boats taking part in the search. After two recent shootings during traffic stops by immigration officials, the Department of Homeland Security now putting them on pause. Sources say ICE officers are beginning more training on how to conduct stops. Former Assistant DHS Secretary and ABC News contributor John Cohen.
8: Hopefully, the operational changes will include finding ways to work more closely with state and local law enforcement.
3: One person was killed in a shooting in Maine, another in Texas. 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
3: More summer swelter for much of the country today. Dr. Sarah Friedman is an ER doctor in Minnesota.
11: If you've been sweating a lot and then you find yourself you're not sweating anymore, that's very high risk.
3: Another problem in Minnesota, wildfires, and in Canada, sending up enough smoke to trigger air quality alerts from the Great Lakes to New England. Parts of central Texas bracing for flooding. Some areas that have already gotten a foot of rain could see another 20 inches by tomorrow. Lawmakers in the House passing a bill that would make daylight saving time the normal time year-round. Unclear about what will happen in the Senate. It's going to be a while before brothers Andrew and Isaac Reyes are able to get back to work as tree trimmers. Both were up in a bucket truck in Ponca City, Oklahoma, when a cable snapped, sending them 45 feet to the ground. Isaac Reyes has a broken leg and two broken ankles.
12: Both knew it was going to happen. He blew right through his bucket on the ground, and my legs absorbed all the force, and yeah, it's pretty much the last thing we remember.
3: And Andrew Reyes talking through a broken jaw and broken nose.
13: Just thankful it happened the way it happened. It could have been a lot worse, so we're definitely lucky. God was watching us that day, no doubt.
3: Local restaurant hosting a fundraiser for them in a couple of weeks. In Florida, one person's under arrest facing charges of shooting a deadly missile from a moving vehicle. Cops stopping a car on I-95 near Jacksonville after they say fireworks were flying out the window. Chuck Sievertson, ABC News.
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0: from the City of Angels near the Pacific Ocean. Good morning, good evening, wherever you may be across the nation, around the world. I'm George Norrie. This is Coast to Coast AM. Later tonight, the meaning of time. Here's what's happening. One person is dead, two others are missing near Alcatraz Island in San Francisco Bay after a boat with 19 people aboard capsized Tuesday afternoon. A vessel was reported to be on fire around 600 yards off Alcatraz around 3:35 p.m. Police found a capsized three-deck pontoon boat. Sad story. The U.S. Central Command said American forces launched a new round of strikes against Iran on Tuesday to degrade Tehran's ability to attack commercial shipping in the Strait of Hormuz. CENTCOM said U.S. forces resumed a naval blockade as well against vessels traveling to and from Iranian ports and coastal areas. More than 20 U.S. Navy ships and hundreds of military aircraft are currently operating across the Middle East. Let's check in with Tom Danheiser with more. Tom?
1: Well, the U.S. has restarted its blockade on Iranian ports, launched a few additional strikes on Iran, and they marked the fourth consecutive night of attacks. President Donald Trump said it will get really bad next week with strikes on Iranian bridges and power plants if Iran doesn't cut a deal. The president added, "We are being very careful with the civilian population." President Donald Trump said he has decided to replace a planned 20% fee on cargo through the Strait of Hormuz with trade and investment deals from Gulf states. This after shipping industry experts balked at the fee. Iran has not ruled out charging its own tolls for use of the Strait of Hormuz and has threatened ships that sail through the waterway without its permission. Meanwhile, Bahrain's military said it had intercepted a number of Iranian aerial attacks on Tuesday without specifying whether drones or missiles were involved. Emergency sirens, which warn of incoming attacks, were activated three times in Bahrain this morning, according to the Interior Ministry. And the price of crude oil has shot up over the last 2 days as U.S.-Iran fighting resumes, including Iranian attacks on cargo ships.
0: All right. Thank you, Tom. Dr. John Curtis is the online columnist.com. Let's get his reaction to what's been going on. John?
2: Well, what we're seeing right now is, again, a consequence of the IRGC terror group running Iran. So the, you know, Mullah government that, you know, is supposed to be led by the, you know, the new the son of the late supreme leader, Ali Khamenei, you know, Muqtada Khamenei, is not really in control of the country at all. So the war that the U.S. has right now in Iran is with the IRGC. And it's very difficult, George, you know, for any conventional military to deal with this hybrid warfare that, you know, involves the same tactics that are engaged in, you know, the Houthi rebels in Yemen, you know, the Hamas in Gaza. You've seen it. Hezbollah in Beirut, and of course Kataib Hezbollah in Iraq. They all use shoulder-fired missiles and truck-based missile launchers. So it doesn't matter how many silos the U.S. hits. What matters is that these missile launchers are out there, and they can be launched from anywhere. So the U.S., unfortunately, is, you know, in this for the long haul right now, and Trump realizes that there's very little control the Mullah government in Tehran has with the IRGC. So Trump is back to, you know, targeting, you know, radar sites and various, you know, other military installations around the coastal areas. But again, that's not going to deal with what, you know, the problem is with the IRGC. And you know, the idea that, you know, we were, you know, Trump was going to charge a 20% tariff or something for you know, maintaining safe passage in the strait, you know, kind of defies, you know, what the whole purpose of the mission is, and that is to open the Strait of Hormuz, you know, commercial shipping the way it was without any interference from any country. So I think we're going to be in for this tit-for-tat situation, and as Tom pointed out, Trump is giving another ultimatum to the Mullah government in Tehran that if the attacks on commercial ships don't stop, then they can expect to watch their bridges and their energy infrastructure go up in smoke. So whether that happens or not is anyone's guess. I suspect that Iran will come back to some kind of mediation. Whether that does anything, it remains to be seen. But the fact is that the IRGC is firmly in control of that Gulf region and, you know, has been firing at will at, you know, freighters and tankers. And it's going to, you know, take some work on the part of the U.S. Navy to neutralize them. So that's really where it stands right now.
0: And I feel something big is going to happen, John. Thank you. The U.S. House of Representatives has voted overwhelmingly to approve a bill that would end the practice of changing clocks twice a year and make daylight saving time permanent. The bid to end clock changing, dubbed the Sunshine Protection Act, has bipartisan support, including the backing of the president and some Democratic co-sponsors. Following the 308 to 117 tally in the House, the bill now goes to the Senate. We'll see what happens. American families are increasingly being pushed past their financial limits at the grocery checkout counter, turning to credit card debt just to keep food on the table, according to a new study. Data released from the Urban Institute found that a cumulative 32% increase in food costs over the last 5 years has pushed more than one in four working-age Americans into credit card debt just to cover their regular grocery bills. Here's Catherine Austin Fitz. Catherine, that's not good news.
3: No, it's not good news, George, particularly because we're looking in many instances at working families. And I think, yes, it's a problem that the price of food has gone up, but I think the bigger problem is for many years, decades, in fact, our income has not kept up with inflation. So we're watching a real squeeze, and that's because so much of government policy has encouraged the consolidation of the economy into sort of billionaire control. So we're looking at a real public policies in both monetary and fiscal policy to encourage a deterioration in family income. The one thing I could suggest to families, because if you look at the what the policymakers are saying they're going to do to lower inflation, those things are going to lower income, if not lower income more. So what's really, really important is to do everything you can to become more resilient. And I would really suggest using cash if you can, because when you use credit cards, you drain a lot of money in fees. And of course, if you don't make your monthly payment, then you're paying a fortune in interest rates. So credit cards are really a trap. And anything you can do to shop with cash, I think, is really going to, you know, it's going to help a little bit because those fees are very heavy.
0: Well, the key to credit cards is to pay it off pretty darn fast. Thanks, Catherine. In a moment, Dr. Randy Shannon from criticalhealthnews.com joins us to give us some tips on how to stay around a little longer. Here's that toll-free number to ask questions, not to get on the air, but to ask help, because they have a full staff behind them right now waiting for you. 1-855-949-7234. 1-855-949-RADIO or criticalhealthnews.com. Back with Dr. Randy Shannon in a moment on Coast to Coast AM. 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
0: And welcome back to Coast. George Norrie with you, Dr. Randy Shannon with us, an author. Her book is called Tongue Tales, A Delightful Adventure into Animal Tongues. Speaker, naturopathic doctor who believes that supplementation and natural remedies are essential when it comes to everyday health. Randy, welcome back.
7: Well, thank you, George. It's so great to be with you. George, I am in like one of your necks of the woods. Could you even guess where I might be tonight?
0: I have no idea. Where are you?
7: I actually, from Miami, flew through to Dallas and then the connector flight to where all of the green guys are. I flew into Roswell today.
0: Really?
7: I did. So I'm kind of in your stomping ground.
0: You missed by a couple of weeks their anniversary.
7: I know. But it's actually a great town to visit. Driving through, I guess, what you would kind of call the city square. It's just neat how all the businesses really step up to the plate, you know, to represent. So some of them pretty funny.
0: We're going to take calls earlier today and then next hour with Dr. Randy Shannon, so we'll get you some tips. What is it about the human body, Randy, that needs supplementation? Why do we need it?
7: Well, you know, people don't realize that. Well, think about it like this. Let's do the analogy. Can the car run if it doesn't have oil?
0: Nope.
7: And, you know, even if we see the check engine light on and then three of the tires are losing air, should we ignore that?
0: Nope.
7: No. So there's a whole bunch of moving parts that go into getting from point A to point B. You know, and Dr. Wallach was always talking about the couch potato. Even if you're a couch potato, all you have to do is have that 60 minerals and 16 vitamins and 12 amino acids and 3 essential fatty acids. And he never had it in the good and bad food list, but he talked about it, which is the cholesterol. We got to have cholesterol as well. It's a necessity for us to function properly, to have our reproductive system function properly, to have our brains function properly. And it's like 20% of our body. So if you're missing any one of those ingredients, it's just like the car.
0: Is too much sometimes too much?
7: You know, the things that I use are pretty much water soluble. So my body's just going to take what it wants and get rid of the rest. And I've heard that about certain nutrients, one in particular where the doctors say 300 to 400 micrograms of it is too much because the cows died when they got 1,200 micrograms of it. And it's a certain mineral. And I say, well, we're not cows. And the science is there. It's just a lot of times it's not allowed to get out. So I've never had bad reactions with anybody except, you know, maybe sometimes they took a little too much on an empty stomach. Or their stomach wasn't really it wasn't acidic enough. And so they get a little bit of nausea, but you can undo that. You know, if you're taking some other things that aren't water soluble, yeah, sure. For sure. Your body is going to not know how to handle that.
0: We're with Dr. Randy Shannon from criticalhealthnews.com. Randy, email in from Margo, one of our listeners, wants to know when the best time is to take your blood pressure. Is there one?
7: What I tell my clients is take it first thing in the morning, And then take it in the afternoon, take it in the evening, and get the balance out of those three. Best time probably is the morning. I think most people will go with that. But I don't subscribe to just do one or only just do it at one time, because you have lots of things going on. But yes, I would say if somebody wants me to pick one, I'll go with morning, but I like the medium of three.
0: She asked a question about dental CT scans, and after doing 2 years of pre-dent, I can tell you that this new technology is wonderful. They really help dentists. What do you think?
7: Anything that's helpful. There was a documentary that came out a few years ago, and actually one of the people very involved in that became a client of mine. And shout out if he's listening. We had a fantastic conversation. He was a super interesting person. And it talked about how the mouth is just so incredibly important. And I say that anyway, because I every single day I'm doing face, tongue, and fingernail analyses. But they talked about digging in and being less invasive. Less is definitely more. But yeah, the CT scan, that's going to reveal what a traditional X-ray can miss. And so it'll see the bone loss around the teeth. It'll see cracks, fractures, impacted wisdom teeth. I don't like root canals personally. I think it should, my personal opinion, should never be done. It's interesting because when they looked at people that had a root canal, say on the right side of their mouth, if they developed cancer later, it was on the right side of the body, typically in the right breast. So, and it was, I think that what I'm telling you there was 100%. And if he's listening, he can pop me a text right now and I would be able to have a thumbs up or thumbs down on that. But yeah.
0: What do you recommend? Pull the tooth instead?
7: Yes, that would be what I would say. I'm not a dentist, so all the dentists listening to this are gonna like freak out that I'm jumping into that. But my personal opinion would be just pull it and let that heal. And if you had a root canal, you also, if they're drilling into that, it has to be left open to heal. You can't immediately stuff something in there because you're trapping the bacteria in it and it has no place to go. And that's why people that have had root canals get sick, whether it's today or 5 years from now, because that bacteria has festered in there and it had no place to escape. And so that's a real problem.
0: And you're not a fan of peanut butter, are you?
7: Not at all. Dr. Wallach and I had that conversation that we didn't feel like Jimmy Carter was actually eating the peanuts that was getting sold to the mass public, because what the public gets is peanuts that have sat in moisture and then they develop mold, which is super toxic to us. And I can tell you time after time after time with clients, people will say, well, I have cysts on my liver. I have a lot of pain. I'm getting nauseated. Of course, the skin changes. And my first go-to question always is, are you eating peanuts? And the answer almost 100% of the time, if not 100% of the time, has been yes. And a couple of them said every night. So it's a daily. So they're just really damaging the liver.
0: I like peanut butter, Randy. What am I going to do?
7: I love it, too. I do. Who didn't grow up with peanut butter and jelly?
0: We all did.
7: And Wonder Bread. But if you look at the ingredients from back then to the ingredients now in that Wonder Bread, it's far different. Most of the things that are in there have been banned in other countries. America really needs to step up to the plate. Not only like what Catherine said, use your cash. We can't just keep saying these things and expect our country to change if we don't actually do them. We can't expect the body to change if we don't actually throw some of these things out. I love peanut butter. Grow your own peanuts. Don't let them sit in moisture. Then there won't be a mold. If you can't do that, don't eat them. There's different kinds of butters out there. Cashew butters, almond butters. I don't even know what else there is, but there's really good. You can make it out of anything, literally anything. Tree nuts is the best.
0: Your book is called Tongue Tales, A Delightful Adventure into Animal Tongues. Tell me about that.
7: The book is on Amazon. It became a bestseller, a children's bestseller. I got a text about 1 month after we published it, and it became a bestseller in the children's world. So I would say newborn to up to about 10 is going to be a cutoff, maybe 9. It's just whimsical, looking at a bunch of animals all the way through. They're really cute. We made everything adorable, and every one of their tongues is sticking out. And at the end of the book, we talk about you, the listener, the child, go look in the mirror and stick out your own tongue. And that can just be, you know, cute and fun with mom or dad. Go look at the mirror and see what you see. You have to understand that the tongue is telling a story. It's telling the condition of digestion, the lymphatic system, the spleen, the liver, the gallbladder, the heart, the hormones, whether they have candida or not. You know, it's just all in there, and there's more. And so we want kids to start learning at such a young age so that when they become adults, they're not like at 20, I didn't know anything about this. So we don't even look at our own bodies, let alone know to look at them.
0: How old were you when you became a naturopathic doctor?
7: I was in, I'm 58 now, so I was in my very early 40s. But I had been in health and nutrition on and off since I was 18, 19, somewhere in that range.
0: So you knew what you were doing.
7: Well, every time you spend more time in your niche or your trade, you get better and better. And now I feel like I can do it all in my sleep, and I love it. And everywhere I go, I was at dinner tonight with a group of people, and the guy that I was sitting next to holds his fingers out, and he says, "What do you see?" So you can just learn to do it on the spot. We do teach that in a masterclass.
0: 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And we'll take calls next hour as well, so you don't miss out. Jump aboard, ask a question, and let's get you taken care of.
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1: And welcome back to Coast. George Norrie with you, along with Dr. Randy Shannon from criticalhealthnews.com. And here's that number to call for assistance. She's got an army behind her. 1-855-949-7234. 1-855-949-RADIO. Randy, what was it that got you involved in health?
8: I just always had a passion for it. You know, back in the day, it was like Jack LaLanne. You saw how amazing he looked. And later on, it was all of the workout videos. And then when I got into radio, because I'm a former Fox affiliate talk show host, I did that for 8 years. We had really amazing guests on, like Patricia Bragg, Bragg's Apple Cider Vinegar. I think we had her on like 3 times.
1: She was one of the good ones.
8: Yes. And she was just so interesting at her age. I think she was born in like 1925, maybe. Yeah,
1: she's not with us anymore.
8: Yeah. And so she was just amazing. She grew all of her own food. She had water. She swam in it every single day in her backyard, but it was a lake. It was her own. And she was just very active. So it's interesting to see, you know, there's bodybuilders. You can see these videos out there where they're eating 25, 30, 100 eggs a day. They're natural bodybuilders. I mean, that does sound very excessive and it's near impossible to do, but they're doing it and they look amazing. So that totally defies these people that say eggs are the enemy. I just don't buy into that. And I knew that the body could rebuild itself. And I think most people don't realize that. And I think that they're not taught that. And I think the medical world makes you think differently, like everything is progressive, but the body is actually constantly rebuilding itself. The skin renews, the gut lining can actually replace itself in just a few days. So think of whoever's listening in the audience that has these gut issues, it can replace itself. Even the bones are continuing to remodel. And we have seen that where we've worked on people that were bone on bone. And 6 months later, you can literally see it in an x-ray, the cartilage that regrew. People have to think about it, step back and think about it, because if it was really dead in there, there would be some real, not just the pain, but this would turn into something else really bad. But they have to give it the building blocks that it needs.
1: You know the name Joey Chestnut?
8: No. Who is that?
1: He is the constant winner of the Nathan's Hot Dog Eating Contest on July 4th.
8: Is he healthy? Is he a healthy guy?
1: This is my question. This guy ate 66 hot dogs and buns a few days ago on July 4th. Is that healthy? 66 hot dogs and buns?
8: That is not healthy. I guarantee that is not healthy. And if you followed him, he probably threw up later, is my guess. All of it. It's really hard on the body. Absolutely hard. That's terrible. And the ingredients in those hot dogs was probably not great either. I'm very particular about my sourcing.
1: All right, we're going to take calls right now with Dr. Randy Shannon. We'll do it next hour as well. Let's start with Harry in Port Huron, Michigan. Welcome to the show. Hi, Harry.
9: Hey, George. I have a neighbor. He has something called venous insufficiency. And I want to see if Randy has any ideas. I'd like to see him in a lot better health and being able to walk again.
1: Venous insufficiency. What is that, Randy?
8: We've had so many clients with that, and we have incredible success with that as well. And what happens is when the veins, usually in the legs, that's why they get all the pain, they have trouble carrying the blood back to the heart. There's tiny one-way valves inside the veins, and they become weak or damaged, and that's what allows the blood to pool in the lower legs instead of flowing upward. And so that can be very painful. They can get something as simple as just a leg cramp. They can have itching, real minor things, but then they can

0: up the blood on the inside of the body and any blockages and things that are in the way. And they have to stay on a program for multiple months, maybe even well over a year, to really get that to function right. But the brain will see that and go, oh, okay, I can fix this.
1: What
0: So,
1: causes the vein walls to weaken so much?
0: oh my gosh, it can literally lack a mineral is probably the main thing. So, and that can actually happen to anybody if they're not getting the nutrients that they need. Medical doctors will say it could be a family history or but listen, what mom and dad did doesn't have anything to do with you unless you took the same bad habits with you. When I left my house, I like to use this example. We used country crock at home, and so when I left, I used country crock also. But if you look at that label, it says it's about 80% oil. It's not butter. It's not real butter. So why did I use that? I don't know. I took those same bad habits with me. So, they say it's standing, sitting for long periods of time. I actually bring it back to deficiency. Deficiency of the vitamins, the minerals, the amino acids, the essential fatty acids, and also sabotage on the body. You can't sit and beat the body up and not give it what it needs, those vitamins, minerals, amino acids, but then giving it all the bad things that it actually doesn't want. It doesn't want the fried foods. It doesn't want you reaching for the chocolate bar. It really wants you reaching for what's healthy. We have to, George, do the things for longevity and less pain at the later stages of life. We have to do it now, and this is everybody, and it's really common sense, but we just don't implement it. Eat real food. Try to get as close to nature as possible and minimize all those processed foods because that's where, George, the bulk of the junk is getting in, and then they don't have any of the minerals.
1: What's causing so many people to pass away, Randy, at 44, 50? It's crazy.
0: Yeah, they're not protecting one of their biggest muscles, which is the heart. Getting all the bad foods, they're not, they are couch potatoes. There's so many shows on, Netflix and Prime and Paramount, all these different platforms. And I'm not saying that they're terrible. Some of them are really, really interesting. But you do have to get up, go walk after your meals. Spend time in the sun. It was never the enemy that they always told us it was. You don't need the chemicals. You don't need the sunscreens. They said there was articles years ago and everybody ignored it or didn't see it. And it said that those cause cancer. So we are like plants. We got to get sun. We have to prioritize sleep. People are not doing that. I'm one of them right now, George. I'm running on 2 hours of sleep and we heal when we sleep. So we have to prioritize that. Relationships in our life got to be healthy. If you have a ton of stress, that's going to cause cortisol levels to go up, very unhealthy. So you have to learn how to manage the stress, whether it's prayer, meditation, gratitude, time outside, time outdoors, get some hobbies that you love, and then don't smoke, don't vape just because it's a fad. Don't do it. It's not going to do any favor. Limit alcohol or don't drink it at all. I think it's something like one drink, George.
1: One drink of what?
0: Any alcohol, it takes the liver maybe a day or two to actually recover from that.
1: Let's go to Joe in Boston. Welcome to the program. Go ahead, Joe.
2: Hi, George. I wanted to again thank Tom and thank everybody. I now have restrictive lung disease. My cancer's getting a little better, but now I have restrictive lung disease and I have AFib. So that's the first thing. Randy, I have two things. I understand your views, but people aren't going to do that. All their foods and our meats have this stuff in, and people like to have these things. I wish you would make meals or somehow get stuff started with good food. People like good meats and peanut butter. I love organic peanut butter. And my second question, I'll take it off the air. Like John from my friend John Potter, who likes me. Does your fee include you sending the people vitamins? Because if I can get some help, I would like

0: feed? Does that include the vitamins and the stuff like that?
1: Well, I don't know what you need in particular until I take a look at you, and my programs are months long. A consultation's, you know, just that, a consultation. But my tongue analysis is 3 or 4 months, and my full analysis is 5 months. And then if we're dealing with something like a cancer or, you know, anything autoimmune, and I have a client who sent me a text. I hope that I can find this in lightning speed. I'm going to read a text. Yes, here it is. He sent me this text while I was at dinner. He said, I had a CT scan and it all came back clear. No cancer. Thank you for your help. So, you know, if people think that it doesn't work, the body heals. This guy is a client, and he sent me that while I was at dinner. He got his scan back. So, you know, my fee is for months and months of appointments. So I have year-long programs. So what do you need? I don't know until we actually take a look. Nobody comes to me. All my appointments are virtual. Stay in your home. Enjoy your life. You do not need to come to Florida because I'm there most of the time, but we don't meet in a clinic environment. And by the way, we picked up our 22nd country last week. You. We had a couple come on from Uruguay.
2: What about organic peanut butter?
1: The problem isn't that it's organic or not organic. It's, was it grown in moisture where it sat and grew the mold? If you know for sure that it didn't have the mold, listen, George, I want to wave my magic wand, just like the caller said, you know, can't you make it? So the rules of life are the rules of life. I can only follow those rules of life, and I can lead to the water, but I cannot make people drink. It may not all be fun. It may not all be fun, but it eliminates so much pain and agony if you do it right.
2: Big time. Let's go to Tim in Kentucky, east of the Rockies. Tim, go ahead.
3: Howdy, folks. How's it going?
2: Good, Tim. Thank you.
3: Good. I have retinitis pigmentosa, and it's a degenerative disease of the retina. And it stems, I have actually Usher syndrome, so I know specifically the cause of my RP. I've lost over 90% of my photoreceptors, and I fully agree that the body is miraculous and, you know, does and can and does, you know, restore itself. But this is something that's, of course, menacing to a lot of people, unfortunately. What would be something, you know, organic or homeopathic that you would kind of maybe direct somebody towards along the lines of what you specialize in?
2: Would Luden work for him?
1: Yes, it would. And here's the thing, and he may have already taken that, and I feel like I've actually spoke to somebody. What was your first name, sir?
2: It's Tim.
1: Tim. He may be somebody that we've actually spoke to on the phone that didn't schedule with us, and he has went everywhere and scheduled with everyone. I don't know if it was Tim or not, but why not schedule with me, the naturopathic doctor? That's what I would say, because this is something that's been going on, you know, for a long time. And it's where the vision definitely slowly declines. And then, you know, it starts with things like night blindness. That might be the first symptom that people get, difficulty seeing in the dim light. And the vision can change over that. And they're saying that there's over 80 genes in the body. I don't know if this is true or not, but what they say is 80 genes in the body have been linked to different forms of that. And so what I would do is massively go at the body with nutrients, because and cleaning up the diet and cleaning up the bad things out of it. And, you know, even if we can't fully reverse it, then how about we just get you as best as we possibly can so that you're not suffering as much.
2: Does the body repair itself quickly?
1: So basically what I tell my clients, because this is how we see it, when I look and I do the face, tongue, and the fingernail analysis, what we typically see, and this is real and it's documented when we meet with the clients over and over and over, is, you know, month one, we're going to see a few changes. It's not like crazy drastic. But if you've been so depleted for 10, 20, 30, 40, 50 years, people need to be realistic. It's not going to, you can't snap a finger and it's going to be great overnight. You have to be realistic. 3 to 4 months is what I say it takes to kind of refill the storage bins. What are those? Those are your organs. Those are your kidneys, the liver, you know, the spleen, fill in the blank. And it takes about 5 to 6 months to really, really have amazing turnaround. And when somebody schedules with me, we know exactly what's going on and we track it the whole way.
2: We're going to come back in a moment. We've got an hour to go of calls with Dr. Randy Shannon from CriticalHealthNews.com and you.
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14: From ABC News, I'm Chuck Sievertson. Good morning. The U.S. boosts air attacks on Iran while President Trump gives this apparent ultimatum to the Islamic regime to get back to negotiations by next Wednesday or else.
15: We're going to knock out all their power plants. We're going to knock out all their bridges unless they get to the table and negotiate.
14: And the president also telling Fox News, quote, I don't want to negotiate. Oil tanker traffic through the Strait of Hormuz, again back to almost a complete standstill. Iran claims to have hit targets in Bahrain and Kuwait. After two recent fatal shootings during traffic stops by immigration officials, the Department of Homeland Security is putting them on pause. Former assistant DHS, now an ABC News contributor, John Cohen.
16: We've also seen videotapes of traffic stops in Pennsylvania and other places. So it appears, at least anecdotally at least, that we are seeing an increase not only in these stops, but also in stops that are resulting in injuries or death.
14: Sources say ICE officers will get more training. Acting Attorney General Todd Blanche faces a Senate confirmation hearing today to try to get the job permanently. Set to face questioning before the House Oversight Committee today about her relationship with Jeffrey Epstein. Catherine Rumler, former top lawyer at Goldman Sachs, who was White House counsel to President Barack Obama. Extreme heat continues baking more of America. Air quality becomes an issue, says Dr. Juanita Mora with the American Lung Association.
17: That ozone becomes like a sunburn into the lungs. And when that occurs, people can start wheezing, having coughing, having respiratory problems, along with, from the heat, all the dehydration that can occur.
14: The bill that would make daylight saving time permanent passed the House yesterday, but it's not clear what will happen in the Senate. Evidence shows a new malaria vaccine in Africa is helping reduce cases, but officials are concerned that not everybody is getting the fourth and final booster. You're listening to ABC News.
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14: Here's the reason police give for an arrest for something they say happened July 4th in St. Johns County, Florida on I-95.
20: Deputies pulling over the suspected vehicle.
21: Triple Jervor is this vehicle was seen launching fireworks out of the passenger side of the vehicle.
20: But deputies informing the people inside that vehicle that they were caught on camera from above.
22: That's a helicopter who's been following you for the past 10 miles. Shoot stuff out the car.
20: The passenger of the vehicle then placed under arrest.
14: ABC's Gio Benitez. Many of the soldiers who are now fighting for Russia in the war in Ukraine are African migrants, says ABC's Patrick Rievel, who has been speaking to prisoners of war at a camp in western Ukraine.
23: One researcher said to me, they use the African fighters mostly as cannon fodder. They come over, they're often not well trained, and in any case, they then force them towards the front line, because they want to use them in an assault wave. They want to send this wave of bodies forward to try and exhaust Ukrainian troops and ammunition.
14: ABC's Patrick Rievel. The second semifinal in the World Cup is at 3 p.m. Eastern time today. Defending champs Argentina will face England this after Spain beat France. The game is in Atlanta. It's Wednesday, July 15th. You can see the Milky Way's glowing core tonight as a band across the southern sky. Chuck Sievertson, ABC News.
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24: Another Trump warning. Good morning, I'm Gordon Deal, along with Nicole Murray, on this Wednesday, July 15th. Glad you could be with us. Here's what's up this hour.
25: President Trump says the military could target Iranian power plants and bridges if the regime won't resume negotiations.
24: Homeland Security says after 2 fatal shootings in 6 days, ICE has temporarily suspended traffic stops.
25: If you like the extra hour of afternoon sun, Congress might be doing you a solid. Hear the move regarding daylight saving time.
24: And colleges letting applicants write fewer essays.
26: We've seen a list of a couple colleges here kind of getting rid or reducing the number of these additional essays that they're asking applicants to write. I think it's a really interesting move because one thing is that we definitely know that these essays kind of are a barrier to applying.
24: Roshan Fernandez at the Wall Street Journal on the select group of colleges making it easier to apply, but probably harder to get in. President Trump dialing up the pressure on Tehran as he reinstates a blockade of all ports in Iran, now threatening military strikes on power plants and bridges next week unless Tehran resumes negotiations. The 1949 Geneva Conventions on Humanitarian Conduct in War, by the way, prohibit attacks on sites considered essential for civilians. Meanwhile, Tehran says it has again closed the Strait of Hormuz after hostilities between the nations reignited last week, fraying an already fragile truce reached in June after several months of fighting. President Trump on Fox News and what the military has done so far.
12: Well, I think they're completed now, honestly. If we left right now, it would take them 20 years to rebuild what they have.
24: The United States said late yesterday that Iran had attacked seven commercial ships over the past week, leading to nearly a dozen crew members being killed, missing, or injured. The price of crude oil has shot up over the last 2 days on the news. Separately, Jordan's army said earlier today it had shot down three missiles from Iran as Tehran retaliated against U.S. allies. After federal agents fatally shot two men in less than a week in Texas and Maine, U.S. Immigration and Customs Enforcement agents have been instructed to immediately suspend most vehicle stops. In Maine on Monday, an ICE agent killed a driver from Columbia in the coastal town of Biddeford. Last Tuesday, an officer in Houston fatally shot a Mexican national while trying to stop his vehicle. No video footage of either shooting has surfaced, and federal authorities have offered no evidence to support contentions that either man posed a threat to ICE agents or the public at large, justifying the use of lethal force to stop them. Border czar Tom Homan on body cameras.
15: I talked to the ICE director last night. There's a schedule for distribution. Right now they're in the middle of train-to-trainer. I didn't ask for the deployment schedule, but he says he has a deployment schedule. And as soon as the train-to-trainer is done, the trainers will get the cameras and they'll deploy as quick as possible.
24: Homeland Security now says every U.S. Immigration and Customs Enforcement arrest team will have at least one law enforcement officer equipped with body-worn camera going forward. We're a step closer to hanging on to that extra sunshine in the afternoon from March to November. The House yesterday voted to make daylight saving time permanent nationwide, potentially eliminating the need to change clocks twice a year. We get more from this morning's Mike Gavin.
16: The bill, titled the Sunshine Protection Act, passed easily yesterday in a vote of 308-117. In addition to keeping clocks shifted 1 hour ahead, which happens in the spring, the measure would allow states to use standard time if an exemption is in effect before the federal law is enacted. Hawaii and most of Arizona currently use standard time year-round. Florida Republican Vern Buchanan, who introduced the bill, said the twice-annual clock changes disrupt schedules, quote, for no good reason. The bill now heads to the Senate, where its future is unclear. Gordon.
24: Thank you, Mike. Congress has tried to tackle the issue before, and in 2022, the Senate voted to make daylight saving time permanent by unanimous consent, a measure that failed to advance in the House. President Trump, by the way, supports this legislation. 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
1: Thanks for spending time with us. Welcome into Wednesday. With the death of South Carolina Senator Lindsey Graham, President Trump has lost one of the foremost political allies he relied on to navigate the Senate and help move his legislative priorities. It's a story by Alex Gangitano, White House reporter at Politico. Alex, take us through it.
2: He had this really interesting and an important role between the White House and especially Senate Republican leadership. Lindsey Graham had been in the Senate for decades. He knew, you know, how to speak the traditions. He knew all the members personally. You know, he was the era of former President Joe Biden and the late Senator John McCain and Joe Lieberman. And then when Trump came along, they had their time that they didn't get along, and then they eventually learned to become friends. And if anything, Graham learned to kind of speak Trump so he could be this liaison, this bridge between the president and Senate leadership. So when the president would say, I'm not sure why this isn't getting passed, Lindsey Graham could explain that to him. And when Senate leadership would say, can you tell the president we can't do X, Y, and Z, or what he wants us to do here, he would be that liaison and that link there. So it's a big loss for this White House to not have that bridge. And it is very big shoes to fill because he'd been in the Senate for so long. He understood MAGA world, but also other types of Republicans. So it's really, in talking to people, no one really feels like that those shoes can be filled after his sudden death.
1: Wow. With what legislation or issue would you say was Graham's relationship with Trump most prominent?
2: Yeah, so I'd say on the foreign policy front, it was definitely Ukraine. Graham had a really close connection with Ukraine. He wanted this war to end. He wanted this Russia sanctions bill package to come out, which the president had kind of prolonged for a long time. And then finally, as of late last week, which was kind of crazy timing, the White House gave their blessing for Congress to move forward with the sanctions package. They were supposed to do that just this week once the president said he was accepting of it. So that was something. He had also just been in Ukraine right before his passing this weekend. On the domestic front, Graham knew that the president, we all know the president really wants this Save America Act, the election overhaul bill, because he talks about it all the time. But Graham had supported election integrity overhaul. He wanted some changes, but he also understood the rules of the Senate and helped communicate what Senate Majority Leader Thune was telling him, which was that the votes simply aren't there. We're not willing to eliminate the filibuster. And so Graham was working between them to kind of, I think, have Trump understand, you know, the limitations to some of the Republican power in the Senate with such close majority. So now without him, the president is saying, okay, let's get this SAVE Act done in order to honor him. And there's a lot of Senate Republicans saying that's not quite what we think is the best way to honor him, because it was a little more nuanced than that.
1: Well, we're speaking with Alex Gangitano, White House reporter at Politico. The story is called Trump's Senate Whisperer is Gone, and that's a reference to the late South Carolina Senator Lindsey Graham. You touched on it earlier that there might not be somebody right now who would fill Graham's role, but who are, I guess, the potential candidates?
2: Yeah, it's a really interesting one because of how longstanding he was in the Senate. As I mentioned, he was kind of from that other era of Republican senators. Some names that are much, much newer Republicans in the Senate are Katie Britt of Alabama, Eric Schmidt of Missouri, Bill Hagerty of Tennessee. These are names that we've heard people kind of float around, of someone that the president really respects and does listen to and wants to listen to, but also has a good relationship with Senate Republican leadership. Rick Scott of Florida is another interesting one. I would put him in kind of his own category. There's chatter even of if Leader Thune were to step aside, what does that mean for Rick Scott, and if he would want to assume the role as leader? But he is someone that has a good connection with the White House. He's also pushing this SAVE Act and saying, let's do what needs to be done to get it passed, whereas some of these other folks might be more likely to say, let's understand the rules of the Senate here and what our limitations are.
1: Senator Graham really kind of knew his way, I guess, around with golf and dinner meetings, television appearances, all that, right?
2: That's exactly right. He did a lot of television appearances. He was on the airwaves all the time. He was actually supposed to do Meet the Press on Sunday right after he passed away. But he also would always talk to the media on Capitol Hill. You know, if we were trying to figure out what was going on at the White House, even what the president was thinking on a matter, asking him was a pretty good way to try to figure things out.
1: Thanks, Alex. Alex Scangitano, White House reporter at Politico. 20 minutes now after the hour. On This Morning, America's First News, here's Nicole Murray.
3: And now, the three big things you need to know. Number one.
4: President Trump has reimposed a naval blockade of all Iranian ports and threatened to hit power plants and bridges next week unless Tehran resumes negotiations. Trump on Fox News on how long strikes will continue.
5: They'll continue until I say it's enough. I mean, they'll continue. They've been... the word the military likes to use is degrade. They've been degraded.
4: The U.S. also conducted a fresh round of strikes against Iran.
3: Number two.
4: ICE has ordered its officers to suspend most vehicle stops around the country after agents fatally shot two men 6 days apart during traffic stops in Texas and Maine. Border czar Tom Homan said the move is temporary.
6: I'm confident they're going to get back to their policy of vehicle stops, but they're doing, you know, what they believe is a necessary short-term pause just to look at it and make sure everything's good.
4: Homan added that moving forward, every ICE arrest team will have at least one agent wearing a body camera.
3: Number three.
4: New York Governor Kathy Hochul has signed an executive order banning the construction of new data centers using 50 megawatts or more of power for up to 1 year. Hochul said the main concern is rising power costs.
7: And I announced this in my State of the State long before campaign season that I want these huge consumers of power to pay their own way. It's only fair, and that's what I'm fighting for.
4: In other news, one person is dead and three others are missing after a boat with more than a dozen passengers aboard capsized and sank in the San Francisco Bay near Alcatraz Island. Fire Chief Dean Crispin said search efforts will continue despite rough conditions.
8: So this time of day, this time of year in San Francisco, there's going to be white caps on the water. So it is very challenging for our members to conduct this rescue. It may continue to be windy or it may calm down a little bit, but we're going to continue to search either way.
4: The deceased has not been identified, but authorities said he was an adult male. American League pitchers dominate in Philadelphia.
9: Baker throws. And a big bouncer. Wait for it to come down. And the American League has pitched the first shutout in the All-Star game in 13 years.
4: Joe Davis with the call on Fox for the final out of the game. 11 American League pitchers combined to allow three hits and strike out 15 National League batters in a 4-0 victory last night. The AL's fourth shutout in All-Star play. Bring on the carbs. Olive Garden's never-ending pasta pass is back. For just $100, diners can enjoy unlimited pasta for 13 weeks. 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

0: 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A select group of colleges is making it easier to apply, but probably harder to get in by dropping supplemental essays as part of the application. Here's Roshan Fernandez, reporter at the Wall Street Journal. Roshan, what's trending?
1: Yeah, I mean, I think there's kind of a group of colleges here who we've seen eliminating what they call supplemental essays. So these are the kind of secondary, sometimes optional essays that colleges ask their applicants to write. Oftentimes it's like, why do you want to go to this school? They ask about a community you're part of. They ask you to expand on some of your extracurriculars, your leadership skills, things like that. We've seen a list of a couple colleges here kind of getting rid or reducing the number of these additional essays that they're asking applicants to write. I think it's a really interesting move because one thing is that we definitely know that these essays kind of are a barrier to applying. So if you're applying to a bunch of colleges and you see, I have to write these additional essays, oftentimes that means fewer applicants. And so with this removal, we kind of see that, these colleges in particular definitely want to see more applications, and they likely will.
0: Who's leading the charge here? Which schools?
1: So we've seen this with Tulane University, with WashU in St. Louis, with the University of North Carolina, with the University of Georgia, University of Miami, and I'm sure there's a couple others out there as well, which I'm forgetting at the moment. But it'll be interesting to see as well when colleges kind of put out their application in the coming weeks, a more definitive list of like who is kind of making changes and
0: yeah.
1: What other kinds of changes we're seeing.
0: And they're trying to what? Increase tuition revenue here, increase prestige? What are schools after here?
1: I think the number one move is to increase applications. And so you can do a number of things with that, but if you get more applications and you're still intending to admit the same number of students, then that's a way to kind of increase your prestige, increase your rankings, and that kind of thing. And you could argue, at least some counselors I spoke to kind of argued that that's an artificial way to increase your rankings. I think some of these schools do want to increase their enrollment. They want more students. And so this is another way to do that, of course. But I do think it's a kind of interesting move here. And I don't know. I mean, I think that like, it's easy to say like, oh, one more essay, what's the difference? But I do actually think that these essays kind of pile up, especially when you're applying to, 10, 15 schools.
0: Yeah.
1: It really is a barrier at some point to say, oh, like that school has three essays and this one has two. Like, let's go with two, especially, when you're 18 years old, you're in high school, you're handling all these other things as well, taking the SAT, doing your extracurriculars, maybe playing a sport. Like, this stuff kind of does pile up.
0: Yeah.
1: And I think the other really important thing to note is, some of these schools have said that it's become more difficult to discern whether people are using AI.
0: Yeah,
1: in
0: sure.
1: Their essays, and that's a big reason why we're kind of seeing the shift as well.
0: Thanks, Roshan. Roshan Fernandez, reporter at the Wall Street Journal. 30 minutes after the hour on This Morning, America's First News.

0: United States Deputy Sheriff's Association is a national nonprofit and America's largest non-governmental provider of services to law enforcement. 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

0: 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This is America's First News, This Morning with Gordon Deal.
1: Thanks for joining us. Welcome into Wednesday, July 15. Gordon Deal with Nicole Murray. Some of our top stories and headlines. Trump threatens Iran's energy infrastructure. ICE suspends traffic stops in the wake of two fatal shootings. The House passed a bill to make daylight saving time permanent. Trump to speak to the nation tomorrow regarding elections. Contentious confirmation hearing expected today for Attorney General nominee Todd Blanche. AT&T upping a monthly administrative fee by a buck next month. Spain over France in the World Cup semis. England battles Argentina in the other semifinal today. And how to beat the heat like a delivery driver. That story in about 20 minutes. 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President Trump has done a 180 on plans to charge a 20% toll on cargo going through the Strait of Hormuz. Reversing course yesterday, Trump said that Middle Eastern countries will instead make investment and trade deals with the U.S. Analysis from Jay Young.

0: founder and CEO of King Operating Corporation in Dallas. Jay, what's happening?
1: Well, what's happening right now, there's just so much uncertainty in the markets. That's what we really need to look at because of what's happening. You know, Trump says the Strait of Hormuz is open, but it's only 20 out of 60 ships go through the Strait. You don't know what's going to happen, and there's just so much out there that we really need to be cautious about what's going on. I feel like that oil prices are going to stay strong. They're not going to go down anytime soon because there's just not any. Everybody's just wondering what's going to happen. But at the end of the day, when we need that supply, when we need all that oil out of the Persian Gulf to flow through the Strait of Hormuz, and it's not happening, and it hasn't happened since February 28th. It's just been such a disruption. We don't have the supply necessary for the demand. And as long as demand goes up, continues to go up, we're not having that supply necessary. So oil prices are going to stay stronger. You're going to see gasoline prices, which, you know, 42% of a barrel of oil goes to gasoline. The other goes to all the other products, diesel and plastics and all the other. So you're going to see prices that are going to stay steady and until the end of the year, if not longer than that, because of the supply and demand. We're just not producing the oil necessary.
0: It doesn't strike me that we're making progress in terms of what's going to happen in the Strait of Hormuz.
1: Yeah, you're right. And you know, if you think back, Trump goes over there and kills, you know, some of the regime. I mean, how happy can they be, right? How happy are they just to go, yes, sir, let's just knuckle under? They're not going to do this. They've been at it for way too long. They're not going to just, which we've been saying this for so long, Trump's trying to keep prices down. You know, got midterm elections. There's all different factors going on. We're just not going to see the supply necessary anytime soon for our demand. And I think we're backing up off a cliff pretty much right now. Pretty soon, when the numbers come out and we really do see what's going on around the world with 100 million barrels, prices are going to go up. Whether or not we can make peace today, which that's been, what, 32 times, I think, that President Trump has said, yep, we're good. And I know he's optimistic about it, but we just can't stay as optimistic as, you know, be realistic about what's going on in the world and are we going to have good flowing of oil and that'll meet that demand. Demand stays strong as long as we have an increase in population in the United States or the world, and as long as we don't have other products that are taking over, I think it's like 15 barrels per person per year, something to that nature. And as long as you have an increase in population, you're going to see demand continue to go up.
0: Yeah.
1: And if we don't have that alternative or something else that's going to happen, yeah, we're going to see problems with supply and demand. And if you have these challenges with supply and getting oil, you know, flowing, whether or not it's in the Strait of Hormuz or the Persian Gulf, Oman, UAE, I mean, how does that affect the United States? It affects it because oil is a global commodity. And because of that, we're seeing disruption and we're seeing prices to go up. And I just feel like that we're going to see that going in. All the wells that are shut in or I've got a friend that works for a company here in Dallas, and they've got 35,000 barrels a day over in Kazakhstan. And they said, yes, hey, we've got a problem. We got drones hit our production. It's all shut in until later. So that's just one part of the supply necessary or the supply chain to get oil to the people that want it, the refineries that need to, you know, it's like, you know, President Bush said at one time, hey, we've got this addiction to oil. We all need it. We all want it. And like they said on Landman, if you don't like it, go ride a horse to work or something, or don't use products.
0: Thanks, Jay. Jay Young, founder and CEO of King Operating Corporation in Dallas. 19 minutes now in front of the hour. On This Morning, America's First News. Coming up next, when your Uber Eats delivery needs to be opened with a hammer.
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0: Hey, it's Wednesday, which means it's time for another episode of our video series called When the Mic is Off. Posting today, should parents be forced to accompany their kids in malls and other public places? Nicole and I discuss it on Instagram, TikTok, Facebook, and X. Just do a search for This Morning with Gordon Deal. 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
1: Good morning. Well, we know that Tom Holland is an A-list actor starring in two mega movies this summer, including The Odyssey and the latest in the Spider-Man franchise. All that star power, however, didn't prevent him from getting big-timed by another Holland who may be having an even bigger summer. Norwegian soccer star Erling Haaland became a worldwide sensation during the World Cup and recently revealed that he accidentally ghosted Tom Holland after receiving a dinner invite via direct message from the actor during a Formula One weekend in Monaco. The soccer star admitted on a talk show that he had no idea who sent the message and ignored it entirely. Took someone shouting Spider-Man from across the room before the name clicked. On The Tonight Show, Tom Holland was asked to confirm that he had indeed DM'd Erling Haaland and got no response, and he admitted it, calling it a humbling experience he considers important for actors. Erling Haaland said he plans to finally message Tom Holland back.
0: Oh, yeah?
1: Yes, yes. Yes. Oh, sure, sure. Yeah, we can go out to dinner if you'd like, Spider-Man.
0: Yeah. Where are you? I'm in Norway. Where are you?
1: Yeah, well, yeah, that's
0: Hollywood.
1: True. Yeah. Most likely.
0: Good luck with that.
1: And there's nothing we won't have delivered these days, but there are some potential pitfalls to not shopping in person.

0: spend an afternoon, right? Just, you know, bring us out to your driveway.
1: Oh,
0: and
1: yeah.
0: just if you have a sledgehammer, even better. Grab one of those from your garage, even better than a regular hammer.
1: Yeah. I was at a Walmart recently. I just needed like a specialty battery.
0: Okay.
1: And it was locked up in one of these boxes where I needed to get a manager or employee of some kind to get the key to unlock this, you know, end cap or whatever it was, where I could grab the proper battery, at least measure it to see if it was the one I needed precisely.
0: Yeah. But was it? So, or did you have to unlock like five more?
1: the one employee, you know, this was not her area.
0: Oh,
1: so,
0: yeah.
1: So I had to wait for somebody else. She was going to. And then the next person came along and didn't have that key. So at that point, I just gave up. I thought I'll do this on my own somewhere else.
0: Yes. Well, glad nobody stole it, but it also didn't get sold either. Yeah. So that's a problem.
1: That's another instance, though, in which I would have preferred to have had a hammer. I would have just smashed the case myself and helped myself
0: just
1: to the proper hand
0: you
1: power.
0: A hammer when you walk in to buy these things.
1: 13 minutes now in front of the hour. On This Morning, America's First News.
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1: Thanks for spending time with us. Less hair, less health care, question posed by the New York Post. Around 25% of men with male pattern baldness notice hair loss by the age of 30, with the number jumping to 2/3 of American men losing hair by 35. But a chrome dome means at least one upside for your health. Researchers have found that those who had already begun losing their hair by age 30 had a 29% reduced risk of developing prostate cancer.

0: And those who had started balding even earlier had a 45% reduced risk for both aggressive and less aggressive forms of the illness. While the reason for the link is unknown, the researchers wrote in Cancer Epidemiology that they suspect a genetic variant in the male hormone receptor gene affects both conditions. 8 minutes now in front of the hour on This Morning. Once again, here's Nicole Murray.
1: And now, the three big things you need to know. Number one.
2: The U.S. has restarted a blockade on Iranian ports and launched dozens of additional strikes on Iran, marking the fourth consecutive night of attacks. President Trump said other countries should invest in the U.S. to help offset the cost of protecting cargo ships in the Strait of Hormuz.
3: And we would like to invest tremendously in the United States as opposed to charging a fee. And I like that, actually, because I don't think anybody should be able to charge a fee for the strait or for any other strait relationship.
2: Trump is also threatening to hit Tehran's power plants and bridges as soon as next week if peace talks do not resume.
1: Number two.
2: The House has voted to make daylight saving time permanent nationwide. In addition to keeping clocks shifted 1 hour ahead, the measure would allow states to use standard time if an exemption is in effect before the federal law is enacted.
1: Number three.
2: Federal Reserve Chairman Kevin Warsh has testified before Congress, saying the agency is still committed to reaching its 2% inflation target.
4: It's a prudent and wisely conceived obligation designed to keep the Fed accountable, responsible, and faithful to its congressional mandate of full employment and price stability.
2: Warsh also promised to do his job, even if he is pressured to lower interest rates by President Trump. Yum! Brands Taco Bell says it has removed limited items from some restaurants as a precaution, but said health officials have not linked the outbreak of cyclosporiasis to the chain or any specific food product. The CDC said 34 states have reported cases. Spain has made it to the World Cup final.
5: Poro, Olmo, the return, Pedro Poro!
2: The call on Fox as Spain scores its second goal of the match during the 58th minute against France. The final score, 2-0. Argentina and England square off in the other semifinal match today. A new Tucker research study says that parents lose 48 nights of sleep per year worrying about their child's growing online presence. Experts have named this tech-xiety.
0: Yeah. I don't know if it's so much for me about, or back in the day when my kids were younger, about growing online presence. More so about like what's being said.
2: Yes.
0: Like the DMs and
2: yes.
0: What's happening there and the potential for bullying and all that type of stuff.
2: And who knows what else they could see. I get what you mean. Do you worry about that now? I guess not as
0: now.
2: Much.
0: I mean, they're 24 and 21, so I feel like I'm kind of past that. But I can, as a coach of high school and younger children, you're definitely a concern.
2: Yes.
0: Thank you, Nicole. 6 minutes now in front of the hour.
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Glad you're with us. Drive a UPS truck and you pick up a tip or two on how to conquer heat waves. Battling the heat is serious business for UPS, which provides its drivers cooling gear, cabin fans, electrolyte drinks, water jugs. The Wall Street Journal has tips on you, too, can navigate the heat like a veteran UPS driver. Number one, invest in high-tech wearables like hats, sleeves, and towels made with cooling technologies developed by Mission, a brand that also supplies the fabrics to pro sports teams and athletes. Number two, add pickles to your homemade sandwich for lunch. Pickles are packed with electrolytes, and watermelon is especially effective for hydration. Number three, pregame your hydration. Veteran driver Joel Reyes says it's not enough to drink once you're hot and thirsty. You got to be hydrating way before that. He estimates he drinks up to 20 bottles of water on the really hot days, often adding powder electrolytes. That'll do it for this hour. For Nicole Murray and Mike Gavin, I'm Gordon Deal. 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

0: every referee, umpire, and judge in high school sports. We want to say, we see you.
1: We see everything you do for us that goes unnoticed.
0: We see the positive role models that you are.
1: We see the way you get unfairly criticized just for doing your job.
0: The truth is, we couldn't play without you.
1: So thank you for investing your time in us.
0: Thank you for protecting the integrity of the game, no matter what.
1: We hope you always know how much we appreciate you.
0: Because without you, this is just recess. It's not really a game.
1: Thank you for always making it possible for us to play the sports we love.
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3: From ABC News, I'm Chuck Sievertson. Another day in Iran is again a top story with nothing resolved yet and more threats and more attacks. President Trump threatening to put Iran's bridges and power plants in military sites, telling Fox News.
4: We're going to knock out all their power plants. We're going to knock out all their bridges unless they get to the table and negotiate.
3: Iran threatening to stop all energy exports from the region. The latest American airstrikes hit an Iranian army barracks, killing at least seven troops and wounding more than 260 people across the country, say Iranian officials. The former top lawyer at Goldman Sachs, Catherine Ruemmler, also a former Obama administration attorney, set to face questions about her relationship with Jeffrey Epstein on Capitol Hill today. Epstein almost certain to also come up at the Senate confirmation hearing today for Todd Blanche as attorney general, who likely faces other questions too, says ABC's Peter Harlambous.
5: After serving as Trump's former personal defense lawyer, Blanche's tenure at the Department of Justice has been defined by controversies, including the now-defunct plans for a so-called anti-weaponization fund and the botched release of the Epstein files.
3: There are more than 830 wildfires in Canada and more than a dozen wildfires in northern Minnesota near the Canadian border, many forcing mandatory evacuations, and the wind is directing that very heavy smoke into America, creating dangerous air quality for millions across the upper Midwest and Northeast today through the end of the week. Protesters broke in on a news conference by Louisville Mayor Craig Greenberg to oppose construction of a data center in the county. It's projected by the local utility to need as many megawatts of electricity at full capacity as about 368,000 homes.
6: It's a lifeline for Louisville.
7: We need you to pick a side. Greenberg.
3: Protesters accused the mayor of refusing to meet with them. You're listening to ABC News.
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3: France's National Assembly is set to give final approval today to a bill allowing adults with incurable illnesses to receive medically assisted suicide by allowing patients to self-administer lethal medication under strict conditions. After lawmakers give the okay, a government panel has up to a month to determine whether it complies with the Constitution. China's economy slowed sharply to a 4.3% annualized pace of growth in the April to June quarter, says that government, the weakest growth in over 3 years. A group of 26 Meta employees has sued the company, claiming it used artificial intelligence systems that disproportionately targeted those on medical or family leave for layoffs. Lawsuits in federal court, Oakland, California. Today's the second semifinal in the World Cup, defending champs Argentina against England. This after Spain beat France. Games in Atlanta, 3 p.m. Eastern. Months of recovery ahead for tree trimmers Isaac and Andrew Reyes in Ponkuk City, Oklahoma. Cables snapped. They both fell 45 feet to the ground. Isaac has a broken leg and two broken ankles, amazed at the community's reaction.
10: What we experienced, it's just, it makes you feel loved and appreciated, and it makes you proud to be from Ponca.
3: Ditto from his brother Andrew, who has a fractured jaw and a broken nose.
11: It's been a blessing. Shocking for sure. Blessing. A lot of good people in the city.
3: Friends and family set up a GoFundMe online and a local restaurant holding a fundraiser for them later this month. Chuck Sievertson, ABC News.
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13: Civilian infrastructure on notice. Good morning, I'm Gordon Deal, along with Nicole Murray, on this Wednesday, July 15th. Glad you could be with us. Here's what we have for you this hour.
14: President Trump warns that things will get really bad for Iran next week if it doesn't cut a deal.
13: After a pair of fatal shootings in less than a week by federal agents, ICE has suspended traffic stops.
14: Let the debate begin again. The House has passed a bill to make daylight saving time permanent.
13: And breaking down the new federal law designed to make housing more affordable.
15: There's also a part of the legislation that's going to make it easier for homeowners to finance building an accessory dwelling unit or ADU. So you think of people building those like tiny homes in their backyard or adding on an in-law suite. These are really popular with multi-generational households or people looking to generate a little bit of rental income. So making that a little bit easier.
13: Kate Wood at NerdWallet with details on the 21st century road to housing law. President Trump is ramping up the rhetoric as he reinstates a blockade of all ports in Iran, now threatening military strikes on power plants and bridges next week unless Tehran resumes negotiations. The 1949 Geneva Conventions on Humanitarian Conduct in War prohibit attacks on sites considered essential for civilians. Meanwhile, Tehran says it has again closed the Strait of Hormuz after hostilities between Tehran and Washington reignited last week, fraying an already fragile truce reached in June after several months of fighting. Trump on how long military strikes will continue.
4: They'll continue until I say it's enough. I mean, they'll continue. They've been the word the military likes to use is degrade. They've been degraded.
13: He was on Fox News. Meanwhile, the U.S. said late yesterday that Iran had attacked seven commercial ships over the last week, leading to nearly a dozen crew members being killed, missing, or injured. The price of crude oil has shot up over the last 2 days on the news. President Trump is back at war with Iran after the fragile ceasefire crumbled last week, but the commander-in-chief might have more leverage to prosecute the conflict this time. Here's how from Christian Datok, White House correspondent at the Washington Examiner. Christian, how would this work?
16: It is an interesting sort of argument to make, and it's one that I didn't naturally come to on my own. I've been talking to policy experts, both on the economic front and the defense front, who seem to believe that even though the MOU objectively failed, President Trump, his standing is stronger now than it was in June in the midst of those MOU talks, both as it pertains to Iran and the region, but perhaps even more importantly, with own segments of his base, which have really become disillusioned throughout this entire conflict, whether that was the waging of the war for the first 4 months or the past month of negotiations. And, you know, it's pretty simple. President Trump was negotiating over the past 30 days with one hand tied behind his back, namely the full strength of the United States military and the economic leverage that the Treasury Department can provide in the form of sanctions and what have you. So now Iran can see essentially that President Trump isn't playing games anymore. He's going to continue hitting them with airstrikes night after night. The Thursday reimplementation of the blockade is going to be critical. And I mentioned his leverage with the region. We heard President Trump, as you mentioned, talk about how he wanted to charge this 20% remuneration fee. That was something that even Marco Rubio had said would not happen. But now what is he getting in exchange? Regional trade deals, investments from the Gulf countries directly into U.S. industries. It seems like he's being able to spin this, again, something that was a failure, into a win.
13: All right. So the oil revenue spigot, I guess, is now off for Iran, and that the ports are blockaded once again. This hurts, I would imagine, but Iran always seems to be here for the long game.
16: Without a doubt, you know, there were reports that Iran was able to up its oil output during the MOU talks. But again, that window was closed. We have the president, again, operating from a place of strength compared to where he was before. And, you know, it's not just about Iran. I mentioned the MAGA base previously, whether it was the doves within the party or folks who were angry that the president was taking his foot off the gas. He can go to them and now say, look, we tried diplomacy. No one wanted to avert a war more than I did. But Iran has essentially failed this test. They were not negotiating in good faith, illustrated by the fact that they continue to launch those one-way drone attacks on cargo moving through the Strait of Hormuz. Now it's time to play by Trump's game.
13: Finish up, if you would. I'm just kind of getting back to the whole consumer angle here and the analyst who said Trump's operating here from a position of strength, but oil prices are higher and gas prices are likely to follow. So I don't understand the position of strength, you know, ahead of the midterm elections here where Republicans seem like they're on the ropes.
16: Well, I mean, again, everything is relative in this day and age. I will say, you know, we had the CPI report come out on Tuesday that did show under the MOU when we did begin to see increased commerce through the Strait of Hormuz. Prices clearly factored into that. Domestic gas prices were going down, even though they are still up compared to early February before this conflict broke out. And if you take President Trump at his word, which unfortunately we kind of have to do right now, he is the leader of this campaign. He's the leader of the United States. He is promising that the U.S. blockade will include a police element that will allow the other Gulf countries to move oil unencumbered by Iran's mines and military presence there. So ultimately, the president is making a ton of massive promises. If he can deliver on them, I do think he might be able to salvage this situation. But I certainly expect him to expand on this strategy Thursday night when he's addressing the nation in primetime.
13: Thanks, Christian. Christian Datok, White House correspondent at The Washington Examiner. After federal agents fatally shot two men in less than a week in Texas and Maine, U.S. Immigration and Customs Enforcement officers have been instructed to immediately suspend most vehicle stops during operations nationwide. Border Czar Tom Homan calls it a temporary pause, not a policy change, while enforcement and removal operations officers receive additional training on vehicle stop tactics.
17: I'm confident they're going to get back to their policy of vehicle stops, but they're doing, you know, what they believe is a necessary short-term pause just to look at it and make sure everything's good.
13: The directive applies to ICE enforcement and removal operations, the division responsible for civil immigration arrests and removals. In Maine, on Monday, an ICE agent killed a driver from Columbia in the coastal town of Biddeford. Last Tuesday, an officer in Houston fatally shot a Mexican national while trying to stop his vehicle. DHS officials have acknowledged neither was the intended target of deportation operations that led to their deaths. If you've missed anything from today's show, you can stream or download the podcast. It's available every day on Apple, Google, Spotify, or wherever you get your podcasts. 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
1: Hey, glad you're with us. Welcome into Wednesday. We're a step closer to hanging on to that extra sunshine in the afternoon from March to November. The House yesterday voted to make daylight saving time permanent nationwide, potentially eliminating the need to change clocks twice a year. More from this morning's Mike Gavin.
2: The bill, titled the Sunshine Protection Act, passed easily yesterday in a vote of 308-117. In addition to keeping clocks shifted 1 hour ahead, which happens in the spring, the measure would allow states to use standard time if an exemption is in effect before the federal law is enacted. Hawaii and most of Arizona currently use standard time year-round. Florida Republican Vern Buchanan, who introduced the bill, said the twice-annual clock changes disrupt schedules, quote, for no good reason. The bill now heads to the Senate, where its future is unclear. Gordon.
1: Thank you, Mike. Critics say the change to permanent daylight saving time could lead to overlooked negative consequences, like parts of the country where the sun wouldn't rise until 9 a.m. or later, and potentially dangerous dark morning commutes. 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
0: And now, the three big things you need to know. Number one.
3: President Trump has reimposed a naval blockade of all Iranian ports and threatened to hit power plants and bridges next week unless Tehran resumes negotiations. Trump speaking on Fox News.
4: Well, I think they're completed now, honestly. If we left right now, it would take them 20 years to rebuild what they have.
3: The U.S. also conducted a fresh round of strikes against Iran.
0: Number two.
3: ICE has ordered its officers to suspend most vehicle stops around the country after agents fatally shot two men 6 days apart during traffic stops in Texas and Maine. Border Czar Tom Homan said that moving forward, every ICE arrest team will have at least one agent wearing a body camera.
5: I talked to the ICE director last night. There's a schedule for distribution. Right now they're in the middle of train to trainer. I didn't ask for the deployment schedule, but he says he has the deployment schedule, and as soon as the trainer's done, the trainers will get the cameras and they'll deploy as quick as possible.
0: Number three.
3: New York Governor Kathy Hochul has signed an executive order banning the construction of new data centers using 50 megawatts or more of power for up to 1 year. Hochul said the main concern is rising power costs.
6: Bring your own power or pay a premium to use the grid, because I already have a shortage of power for the existing businesses and our hardworking New Yorkers who are paying through the nose in utility bills. I can't say they're going to be charged more because of the existence of these companies.
3: In other news, one person is dead and three others are missing after a boat with more than a dozen passengers aboard capsized and sank in the San Francisco Bay near Alcatraz Island. Fire Chief Dean Crispin.
7: The initial injuries that we are hearing about are mostly impact injuries from falling as they fell into the water. We don't have any reports of burns or any other types of injuries at this point.
3: The deceased has not been identified, but authorities said he was an adult male. Yum! Brands Taco Bell says it has removed limited items from some restaurants as a precaution, but said health officials have not linked the outbreak of cyclosporiasis to the chain or any specific food product. The CDC says 34 states have reported cases. Spain has made it to the World Cup final.
8: Poro, Olmo, the return, Pedro Poro!
3: The call on Fox as Spain scores its second goal of the match during the 58th minute against France. The final score, 2-0. Argentina and England square off in another semifinal match today.
1: Great to see France go down. 23 minutes now after the hour.
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0: pleasure with us.
1: President Trump has done a 180 on plans to charge a 20% toll on cargo going through the Strait of Hormuz. Reversing course yesterday, he said Middle Eastern countries will instead make investment and trade deals with the U.S. Analysis from Patrick DeHaan, head of petroleum analysis at GasBuddy. Patrick, how's the oil market digested this?
2: So all in all, I don't think the market really took the threat of a 20% toll very seriously. It would be very impossible or very difficult, I should say.
1: Yeah.
2: For the Trump administration to really exert that, and knowing the amount of an impact that would have on oil and refined products, it was very unlikely. I just certainly was skeptical myself that the president would actually carry this out, and turns out it's a mere threat.
1: Meanwhile, it doesn't seem like much progress is being made with regards to ships transiting the Strait of Hormuz.
2: Yeah, exactly right. For now, still not a whole lot happening after Iran has launched some drone attacks at ships in the Strait. We've seen after a couple weeks of relative movement, things have quieted back down in the Strait. Certainly not the greatest development, could improve if the situation suddenly improves as well.
1: Yeah. I mean, as consumers here, what do we make of what we're going to see at the pump for coming weeks or perhaps the rest of the summer?
2: Well, just like most of the summer has been, a bit of a wild card. It's just impossible to know what development may be next. And though I know a lot of Americans are probably, very anxious about what could be next, we just don't know. And a lot of that is because geopolitical tensions are just impossible to predict what move could happen next and what that might look like.
1: We're speaking with Patrick DeHaan, head of petroleum analysis at GasBuddy. So I think the number is 130 tankers a day. Back in normal times, that would transit the Strait of Hormuz with crude oil. With that number just a fraction now, I mean, is there a scenario when we run out of oil? We're just telling people we can't get it to your refineries? And there's some sort of crisis? What could happen here?
2: Well, a lot could happen. But a lot might not happen either. It's at the end of the day, the administration obviously doesn't want to bring about record-setting prices. There might be a lot of tough talk, but ultimately I think the administration is very mindful of what could happen to oil markets and whatnot if they don't act. So, my belief is that while the talk may be tough, that reality is different. We still have releases from the SPR for the next month and a half or so. If the Strait remains closed beyond Labor Day, that certainly could be much more problematic once these releases end. But the other wild card as well has been that China has drastically slashed the amount of oil it's importing. And so it's really a question of if that behavior would switch around as well.
1: Yeah. Meanwhile, I mean, Iran, in theory, is not getting any revenue because it's no longer able to sell oil on the open market. So there could be pressure on Tehran as well.
2: Yeah, absolutely. I mean, the blockade is now back in place, and that is likely to have an impact on Iran. So,
1: thanks, Patrick. Patrick DeHaan, analyst at GasBuddy. 30 minutes now after the hour on This Morning, America's First News.

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0: Now, more than ever, where you get your news matters. This is America's First News, This Morning with Gordon Deal.
1: Thanks for spending time with us. Welcome into Wednesday, July 15th. Gordon Deal with Nicole Murray. Some of our top stories and headlines. Trump threatens Iran's energy infrastructure if it won't make a deal. ICE suspends traffic stops in the wake of two fatal shootings in less than a week. The House passed a bill to make daylight saving time permanent. U.S. inflation slowed last month. Trump to speak to the nation tomorrow regarding elections and voting machines. The New York Times says cigarettes are back in vogue. Spain over France in the World Cup semis. American League dispatched the National League in baseball's All-Star game. And IKEA has a challenge for you runners. That story in about 20 minutes. Time now for a personal finance update. And it's brought to you by Vanguard Investor Choice, giving investors a voice in how their eligible Vanguard funds vote on key shareholder matters. 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With the 21st Century Road to Housing Act now law, what can potential home buyers expect? The legislation combines dozens of housing measures aimed at encouraging home construction, expanding access to financing, and restricting purchases by large institutional investors. Analysis from Kate Wood, home and mortgage expert at NerdWallet. Kate, what can we expect?
2: For people who already own homes, obviously you might be looking at this law and thinking, okay, what does this do for me if so much of it is about home building? But there are different facets of it that are going to benefit current homeowners down the line. For example, one part of the law is a program that offers grants of forgivable loans to eligible homeowners to enable them to do vital repairs to their homes. There's also a part of the legislation that's going to make it easier for homeowners to finance building an accessory dwelling unit or ADU. So you think of people building those like tiny homes in their backyard or adding on an in-law suite. These are really popular with multi-generational households or people looking to generate a little bit of rental income. So making that a little bit easier. So really this bill or now law is creating momentum not only around building new homes, but also making sure that existing homes are like safe, sturdy, and still meeting people's needs.
1: Okay. Does it help at all with pricing? I feel like home prices continue to rise.
2: Home prices indeed continue to rise. Actually, last week, the National Association of Realtors released their June existing home sales numbers, and the median home price hit an all-time high of $440,600. So that is a very large amount of money, particularly for the median. And so this remains a really challenging market. You know, when you are looking at estimates of the housing supply in the U.S. and the housing shortage, how many homes we are talking in the millions in terms of the number of homes. And so that's why so much of this law is really focused on increasing housing supply, encouraging responsible development, and really coming up with ways to make more affordable housing units available to folks.
1: So how do you encourage construction? I mean, home builders, I would think, have it pretty good right now. Supply is tight. Prices are up. I mean, they build these starter homes. They don't make much money, so they go build the McMansions where there's big profit margins. What's the incentive for them?
2: So the incentive is less for home builders and more for communities. So, you know, these cities, towns, municipalities looking at, you know, what are they doing in terms of their own, you know, planning? What are they doing in terms of infrastructure, in terms of housing, in terms of development? And so this law is interesting in that rather than kind of focusing on the demand side, you know, previously government interventions have been focused on kind of individuals and demand. So things like vouchers or tax credits. We're in a place where we know plenty of people want to buy homes. We need the homes for them to buy. And so this really focuses on the supply side and on incentivizing different local communities to permit more affordable housing development, to really focus on this as a priority. And it does this by a large and kind of varied number of grant programs. So free federal monies that these municipalities can apply for. And in a lot of cases, something that's really interesting about this bill is that these aren't new pots of money. So they're not, you know, requisitioning new money. They're not asking for more. Instead, they're adjusting existing programs to make them more tilted toward or more focused on affordable housing. So, you know, one example, HUD Community Development Block Grants. This is already a really big program that municipalities can apply for. But now affordable housing is going to be one of the options for how folks can use that money.
1: Okay. We're speaking with Kate Wood, home and mortgage expert at NerdWallet. We're talking about the new home affordability law. It's called the 21st Century Road to Housing. What else is in it? What else should we consider here?
2: So this law is, we are nerding out a bit here because this law is huge. It's on the order of 400 pages long, and there's a lot going on within it. One area that NerdWallet, we've been particularly excited about are the changes it makes around manufactured housing and also modular housing. Manufactured housing has really come a long way from if you are picturing, you know, flimsy trailers. This is really no longer the case, and these are already some of the most affordable homes that you are going to find.
1: Thanks, Kate. Kate Wood, home and mortgage expert at NerdWallet. By the way, it's Wednesday, which means it's time for another episode of our video series called When the Mic is Off. Hosting today, should parents be forced to accompany their kids in malls? Nicole and I talk about it on Instagram, TikTok, Facebook, and X. Just do a search for This Morning with Gordon Deal. 20 minutes now in front of the hour. Coming up next, the man who tried to rob a bank in Maryland using a kitten as a prop.
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0: Thanks for spending time with us. Welcome into Wednesday. If you've missed anything from today's program, by the way, there's an easy way to catch up. All you have to do is tell Alexa, Siri, or Google to play This Morning with Gordon Deal. It's time now for the Mic Drop with This Morning's Mike Gavin.
1: Good morning. Well, you know, we're always here for unusual criminal behavior. We have a couple of those stories today. Let's start in Florida, where we continue to learn that if you're going to do something illegal, a car with someone else driving is not the ideal place for it. Police say a rideshare driver took matters into his own hands when a passenger allegedly refused to stop inhaling nitrous oxide, driving the woman straight to a police station. Port St. Lucie police say officers approached the vehicle to investigate and found a 37-year-old woman actively inhaling the gas. She then resisted efforts to be safely removed from the car. She was eventually removed and taken into custody. The woman faces charges of inhaling nitrous oxide to induce intoxication and resisting an officer without violence.
0: How do you get your hands on this stuff?
1: That I don't know.
0: Yeah.
1: you're talking to the wrong guy.
0: You use like gas in like a dentist's office or something like that, this stuff?
1: Yeah.
0: What in the world?
1: Yeah, I'm not sure.
0: So she's just sniffing it, and the driver basically says enough.
1: Yeah, which is illegal.
0: Yeah.
1: And we found this out when we talked about with the kids that were in the Waymo last week that were drunk and like shooting people with water guns.
0: Yeah.
1: You know, when someone else is driving, whether it be robot or human, that's not a good place to commit a crime because they will just take you straight to the police.
0: Good on this driver, by the way.
1: Yeah.
0: I'm impressed.
1: Yeah. Well, you know what? I don't even know what the liability in a situation that is, but if someone's doing something actively sort of criminal in the backseat of your car, you probably need to report them. It's probably in your best interest.
0: Is the better play here, though, just pull over and tell somebody to get out?
1: I guess, but she didn't even get out for police. So my guess is she was probably, it seemed as if it was going to be difficult to remove her from the car, so he's going to have police do it instead.
0: Yes,
1: probably makes more sense.
0: Mm-hmm. There. Agreed.
1: And not every accomplice gets a say in the matter. A Maryland man allegedly stole a 3-month-old kitten from a pet store, carried her into a nearby bank, and asked an employee to hold the animal moments before handing a teller.

0: listen, you open the vaults, or me and the kitten take this place down.
1: Yeah.
2: is that how, like,
1: watch out for Magnolia. She's got some claws.
0: Thanks, Mike. 13 minutes now in front of the hour. On This Morning, America's First News.
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9: An all-star team of the world's best journalists bring you the facts each and every morning. 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
0: 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Less hair, less health care. Around 25% of men with male pattern baldness notice hair loss by the age of 30, with the number jumping to two-thirds of American men losing hair by 35. But a chrome dome means at least one upside for your health. Researchers have found that those who had already begun losing their hair by age 30 had a 29% reduced risk of developing prostate cancer. And those who had started balding even earlier had a 45% reduced risk for both aggressive and less aggressive forms of the illness. While the reason for the link is unknown, the researchers wrote in Cancer Epidemiology that they suspect a genetic variant in the male hormone receptor gene affects both conditions. 8 minutes now in front of the hour on This Morning. Once again, here's Nicole Murray.
9: And now, the three big things you need to know. Number one.
10: The U.S. has restarted a blockade on Iranian ports and launched dozens of additional strikes on Iran, marking the fourth consecutive night of attack.

0: President Trump.
1: I don't think anybody should be really in that position, but we were doing it as a reimbursement. The Gulf states are going to invest a tremendous amount of money into the United States, and that was very satisfactory to me. I think it's actually much better.
0: Trump is also threatening to hit Tehran's power plants and bridges as soon as next week if peace talks do not resume.
2: Number two.
0: The House has voted to make daylight saving time permanent nationwide. In addition to keeping clocks shifted 1 hour ahead, the measure would allow states to use standard time if an exemption is in effect before the federal law is enacted.
2: Number three.
0: Federal Reserve Chairman Kevin Warsh has testified before Congress, saying the agency is still committed to reaching its 2% inflation target.
3: That's our clear and constant aim, the star we steer by. And if we get policy right, and I can assure you we will, the inflation surge of the last 5 years will be a thing of the past.
0: Warsh also promised to do his job, even if he is pressured to lower interest rates by President Trump. Darlene Graham has been sworn in to fill the seat of her older brother, South Carolina Senator Lindsey Graham, 3 days after he died unexpectedly. It is the first instance of a sibling being appointed to replace a deceased senator. A dangerous heat wave that's been scorching the north central U.S. is shifting to the northeast today before expanding farther south in the mid-Atlantic later this week. Dr. Juanita Mora says air quality is a concern.
4: That ozone becomes like a sunburn into the lungs. And when that occurs, people can start wheezing, having coughing, having respiratory problems, along with from the heat, all the dehydration that can occur.
0: More than 125 million Americans are under some sort of heat alert. United Airlines has announced Economy Plus, which features a fully blocked-off middle seat, giving passengers extra elbow room. The airline will start selling the new seat option later this year.
5: Extra elbow room, extra fees, extra pricing, more expensive seats. That's all this is.
0: I mean, I get it, and I haven't seen exact prices for what this is going to... But for that extra room on those long flights, I think it might be worth it, no?
5: Well, how much? That's the question. How much more is it going to be worth it?
0: I would say up to $100 extra, I would still go for it.
5: Per ticket, like each way?
0: Yeah.
5: You go for it?
0: Yeah, I would. Yeah, but okay. I'm bougie, you know what I mean?
5: 6 minutes now in front of the hour.
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0: Hey, glad you're with us. Welcome into Wednesday. It's easy to feel as if you finished a marathon after navigating IKEA's maze-like layout to buy furniture. Now, dozens of runners will actually log 26.2 miles within a single store. The marathon at an IKEA in England quickly filled its 80 spots after registration opened last month. The race is not until December. Runners will complete 17 laps around the showroom, market hall, and warehouse. The aid stations might serve IKEA's popular Swedish meatballs, and runners will probably receive kits to build their own medals. But the Washington Post says the race isn't all fun and games. Runners must finish within 6 hours so IKEA employees can get back to work. A portion of each roughly $110 entry fee will be donated to Shelter, a British charity that advocates for affordable housing. The local market manager for the store hopes to make it a bigger event in the future. For Nicole Murray and Mike Gavin, I'm Gordon Deal. 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
1: From ABC News, I'm Chuck Sievertson. Good morning. A new threat from President Trump against Iran and vice versa. Trump setting a next Wednesday deadline.
2: We're going to knock out all their power plants. We're going to knock out all their bridges unless they get to the table and negotiate.
1: To Fox News, Iran's threatening to stop all energy exports from the region. The latest American air attacks in an Iranian army barracks, killing at least seven troops, wounding more than 260 people across the country, say Iranian officials. The former top lawyer at Goldman Sachs, Catherine Ruemmler, also a former Obama administration attorney, faces questions about her relationship with Jeffrey Epstein on Capitol Hill today. ABC's Peter Harlambous.
3: Ruemmler never represented Epstein as an attorney, though documents released in the Epstein files suggest that she frequently provided him legal and public relations advice. In emails to Epstein, who she occasionally referred to as Uncle Jeffrey and compared to an older brother, Ruemmler thanked him for lavish gifts, got advice about her career, and lambasted lawyers representing Epstein's victims.
1: The troubled release of the Epstein files is expected to come up at the Senate confirmation hearing today for Todd Blanche as Attorney General. Hours after a senior ICE official wrote in an email that immigration officer traffic stops are paused immediately, President Trump posts on social media that vehicle stops cannot be suspended or the criminals win. Two people have been killed in the vehicle stops recently in Maine and Texas. Many of the soldiers fighting for Russia in the war in Ukraine are African migrants, say POWs, at a camp in western Ukraine, to ABC's Patrick Reeval.
4: Russia has been reluctant to declare a general mobilization, so it's not able to call on all of its huge population. Instead, it basically needs people to sign up who are willing to come for money.
1: Toxic air for millions. Wind is blowing heavy smoke from more than 800 wildfires in Canada and northern Minnesota into the upper Midwest and the Northeast. You're listening to ABC News.
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1: A bill that would make daylight saving time permanent passed the House yesterday. The White House supports it, but it's not clear if the Senate will pass it. States could opt out if their respective legislatures act to do so before the law takes effect. The British government announcing plans today for 16 and 17-year-olds to face a voluntary overnight social media curfew, latest attempt to reduce online harm for children. Critics say the key flaw with that is the word voluntary. Police explain why they arrested a man for something they say happened July 4th in St. Johns County, Florida, on I-95.
6: Deputies pulling over the suspected vehicle.
7: Triple Jerver is a... vehicle was seen launching fireworks out of the passenger side view.
6: But deputies informing the people inside that vehicle that they were caught on camera from above.
8: That's a helicopter who's been following you for the past 10 miles. Shoot stuff out the car.
6: The passenger of the vehicle then placed under arrest.
1: ABC's Gio Benitez. Evidence shows a new malaria vaccine in Africa is helping reduce cases, but officials are concerned that not everybody is getting the fourth and final booster. Today's the second semifinal in the World Cup, defending champs Argentina facing England. This after Spain beat France. The game's in Atlanta, 3 p.m. Eastern. It's Wednesday, July 15th. Tonight, if it's clear where you are, you'll be able to see in the southern sky the Milky Way's glowing core. Chuck Sievertson, ABC News.
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13: And a happy Wednesday morning to all. It is Nick Papagni, the Ag Meter, along with Sir Josh. Josh, happy Wednesday. We made it to the middle of the week.
14: Yeah, happy Wednesday, Nick. Happy hump day. We're halfway through our week already.
13: It is flying. This July is going to be flying by. This is technically supposed to be the hottest day of the week here in the Central Valley. So that means it's going to be hot all over, and it's going to be cool in the Central Coast. But it's going to make sure you drink your water, get your giant hat out there. Make sure you protect yourself. I get a lot of emails saying, make sure, Ag Meter, you tell people to wear the big hat because that sun's brutal.
14: Yeah, you got to protect yourself from the sun. It is not friendly at all to our skin or really anything. It's amazing how quick the sun just breaks down stuff, and our bodies are no different.
13: And again, if you want to go to AgNet West, all our great interviews are on there now. Thank you to Kevin Kester. That was a good two-parter. Today, we're going to talk with Sonny Tour, Valley Pride Ag, and we're going to talk, well, almonds, but like marketing, wholesale, exporting, all the things with almonds going to go on. Sonny's going to give us an update on that. But Josh, I think every day we're getting closer and closer, possibly, to all the fraud that's going on. I think the federal government is going to step in. I just have a feeling something's going to explode. If you think about it, look back when the world ended 6 years ago with the whole COVID scam and all the money was starting being stolen on there. I think it started. We had BLM, Antifa, and all that money coming out. People didn't really touch it. The mainstream media said, okay, well, we don't want to touch that. And then when ICED was coming out, the corruption. And then I think politicians saw an opening of stealing of the money, and they just threw, I think, mainstream media right in the vault, because mainstream media says, well, there must be helping people with the SNAP program and everything else. I just think something's going to happen.
14: Yeah, it seems like they're uncovering more and more every day. I honestly wish California would do like a DOGE version for California. I've seen some of the red states are doing that, and it's incredible the fraud that they're uncovering and the waste and abuse that they're uncovering in their states. And I have to imagine California could find a lot as well.
13: Well, I think Steve Hilton has come out and said he's got a California DOGE program going. I mean, you look at the student loan programs. That's going to be that's a fraud happening. The SNAP we mentioned. The homeless, where's that money going to? The train, where's that money going to? Obamacare, we're finding out now that there's a lot of people on it that don't even have Social Security numbers. The daycare program, the senior adult living, home care, the ag regulations. We don't know where all that money is going for that all these great farmers and ag people have to pay money to. We don't know. The NGO scams. The election fraud, the Palisade fire money, that we don't know where that money went, and nothing still is happening with the Palisades. Now we find out about the Delta. We have money to dredge the Delta, but that money's not going in there. And then we have the Nick Shirley bill, the AB 2624, where they're trying to stop him from finding the fraud. This is almost like a movie.
14: Yeah, it really should be a movie, and who knows, hopefully it will be in the next 5-10 years, but Yeah, I mean, that's a long laundry list of, you know, where's the money going? And I hope we find out. I hate to see our tax dollars get, you know, wasted or filed away into some politician's pocket or some, you know, nefarious business or NGO's pocket. So I hope we can get to the bottom of it all.
13: That's exactly what's gonna you're gonna find out about politicians being involved. Medicaid. I just can continue. The medical equipment program is we're finding a fraud in it. The DMV scandals with fake licenses. That's another fraud. I just think something has to happen because the great American taxpayer, especially in California, what we do now, what happens? We pay more taxes. We just continue more taxes, and people got to start waking up and say, where's our tax money going? It's not going to fix the roads or the freeways because we have horrible freeways. We did see yesterday, keep sending the videos when they see the Ag Meter and Sir Josh's banner on the back of the Wildwood trucks heading down 99. We love to see that, Josh, but the roads are not great in California.
14: No, they're not. And you'd think with all of our high gas taxes and other taxes and our DMV prices that we'd have some of the nicest roads in the country. But surprisingly, we don't. And I just hope we can get to the bottom of all of these and get our taxpayer dollars spent how they're meant to be spent. Because I think people are waking up to it. But I think what's happening right now is people are waking up to it and saying, you know what? I need to leave this state. And you see more and more people and more businesses leave our state because they just can't put up with the corruption, can't put up with the government regulation and government overreach. And they're going to find states that, you know, don't do that, that treat their citizens respectfully and spend their dollars wisely. And unfortunately, California is not that right now. But I hope we can get it turned around and stop hemorrhaging, you know, our beautiful California residents and businesses and get California turned around.
13: Well said, Sir Josh. Exactly right. The most beautiful state there is by far. The weather, everything else. It might be warm today, but come on. The weather in California is the best. And when people are leaving because they can't afford to live here, this is when there should be a red flag in California. We should be the greatest country because we are greatest state because we could do everything here. We have water issues. We could fix the water overnight. We have oil and gas, all we want here. We could fix that overnight. The labor issue, we could fix that overnight. We continue to minimum wage more and more in the where small business can't afford the labor. So what happens? They go more automation, and that just takes away jobs. I don't understand the thinking sometimes, but I think this is going to be a big summer, and we're going to continue to pound it that we are in crisis mode. Let's take a break. We're going to come back and talk almonds with Sonny Tour. The longest interview I think we've ever had. He's all the way in Dubai. That's a long way away from California. We will be right back on your Wednesday morning.
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13: Welcome back, everyone, on your Wednesday morning. The Ag Meter, Sir Josh. Almonds are going to be early, just like all the other commodities this year. I sat down with Sonny Tour. Well, actually, I didn't sit down because he's in Dubai heading to India. But this is one of the – I don't know if we've had an interview that somebody's in Dubai. So we're going to get the scoop from Valley Pride Ag. And what's going on in the almond industry? Let's go to the interview. Our next guest, we're going to talk almonds with one of the best, Sonny Tour from Valley Pride Ag. Sonny, where are you in the around the world right now?
18: You know, I'm in Dubai, just waiting to take a flight to Mumbai, India.
13: This might be the farthest interview I've ever done. So how is Dubai right now? How beautiful is it?
18: Dubai is very hot right now. Dubai is always like, it's a great place to be there. It's a very good place to do business. And very good governance here. It's fantastic, but it's very hot right now. Not the ideal time to come here. I'm just transiting. I just came from San Francisco and going to head over Seattle, San Francisco, going to head over to India.
13: So we're talking with Sonny Tour, Valley Pride Ag. Well, almonds, last year, 2025, do we still have a lot of inventory left? Or are we getting down lower?
18: You know, inventory is left for odd stuff. Most of the demand has been pretty good. It seems like we will ship 2.6 billion pounds out of the crop of 2.7 billion pounds. It's been a fantastic shipment by everyone. The growers, the packers, the processors, it's an excellent job done. And the buyers, obviously. If the buyers don't buy, then we don't have it. So it's we are going to ship a pretty good crop.
13: Oh, that's always great when heading into the harvest. So, Sonny, Valley Pride Ag, you're a tremendous marketing company. You also have, one or two processing plants?
18: Yeah, we have two processing plants. Yeah, they're in Madeira, and then we have a pasteurization plant also.
13: Well, your trip to Dubai and heading to India, what's the game plan? Are you just working on your marketing game plan for the season coming up?
18: You know, a lot of our growers are more interested to sell in-shell because in-shell, it can get shipped early. Diwali is a couple of days early this year in India, so I think they need a lot of August shipments. So I'm just trying to help my growers sell more product into India and finding right customers.
13: And Sonny, right now the over and under is 2.7 billion pounds again for 2026. Is that still looking the same, or are we looking a little less? Because the Ag Meter says it's going to be under 2.7.
18: You know, it's probably going to be around 2.65. My number is between 2.6 to 2.65. Just because the last, if you take the last year out, the previous 4 years, the prices were not very good for the growers, and I still think there is a lot of suffering there. But finally, I think last year growers would be able to at least pay their principal and part of the interest on their loans. So things should look better with the current prices. But it's been pretty hard for a lot of growers in the last 5 years.
13: We're talking with Sonny Tour from Valley Pride Ag. Looking at 2026, I know last year, the spring and summer, the weather was perfect because it just was nice. This year, we had a hot March. Does it look like everything's going to come up a little earlier this year?
18: Yes, absolutely. I think we are starting harvest about 1.5 to 2 weeks early than last year. So it was hot, and that obviously also has an impact on the, you know, because the more it's hot, the almonds typically get little drier, and that reduces in less weight. So that's also one of the impact to the supply. But yes, it's definitely early harvest and early shipments this year.
13: Well, Sonny, as you're heading to India right now, talking almonds, what's the tariff look like in India? I know it's not good with walnuts. What's it like with almonds?
18: You know, almonds, I think it's pretty similar. I think our president has done a pretty good job with India, and it is very similar to where it was last couple of years. And I think the tariff, there's been a lot of discussions between the Trump administration and the Modi administration in India. So I think the tariffs are going to be lowered for both almonds and walnuts. But everything right now is status quo.
13: That's good news. We're talking with Sonny Tour from Valley Pride Ag. So looking at international the market, because it seems like everyone wants California almonds because the quality is fantastic. What is it? What's the talk around the world with California almonds heading into 2026?
18: You know, I think it's very positive. I have a buyer here from Dubai with me. He's sitting with me right now, and he's always looking to buy big sizes like Non-Pearl Extra 2022, low chip and scratch. So we have some of our premier packers geared to ship into this market. And everyone is very excited. I think the prices, they are higher, but it's fair. But it's very stable. Markets are very stable. Pricing is very stable. So everyone is very excited for this crop.
13: And what does this year's crop look like? Are you projecting good quality this year, or is it too early to tell?
18: You know, quality looks pretty good because we didn't have too much surprises other than the heat. But in general, the quality looks pretty good. We haven't seen anything, any issue right now.
13: I think the ag meter is going to agree with Sonny. I think it's going to be under. I'm going to win my stake back from Sir Josh. So it's going to be under 2.7 bill.
14: Well, we'll just wait and see.
13: Let's take a break. Talk more almonds when we come back. Don't go anywhere on your Wednesday morning, on your warm Wednesday morning. We will be right back.
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13: Welcome back in your Wednesday morning. What a difference the weather. In the Central Coast right now, it's around 70 degrees. California, I mean, in the Central Valley, it's close to 85 degrees. What a big difference. We're talking almonds with Sonny Tour. Let's go back to the interview. We're talking with Sonny Tour from Valley Pride Ag. Talking almonds right now because almonds are coming. Now, what's the ballpark over and under for the when the harvest starts here in Central Valley?
18: I would say probably in the next 1 week. You know, there are places which will start in Fresno. And it's definitely harvest is about a couple of weeks earlier than regular harvest.
13: Any pest issues heading into harvest that we need to know about?
18: You know, not really. I think it's not, it's still, it was hot, but then it got mild. So I think it's like growers got to take care of their orchards. You know, like the quality is not made by processors or traders or marketeers like us. It's made by the growers. So they have to take care because there might be one orchard where there is a little bit heavy pressure of NOV. They have to basically take care of it, be in contact with their PCA. And honestly, our growers are very smart. They're very intelligent, and they've done this business for a long time, and they're not absentee growers, so they know what to do.
13: Sonny Tour, you've seen a lot of almond seasons. How is this year shaping up? Everyone in the almond industry, is this going to be a good year?
18: It's going to be a pretty, I think it's going to be a pretty good year. I think the crop is slightly off than last year, but it's still going to be pretty decent, especially in Fresno, Madera. Because last year we were off anywhere from 25 to 35%. We still don't know the reason for it, but our crop was off. This year our crop is going to be on, but the north and the south crop might be off a little bit because last year was pretty heavy over there. So the trees probably will take a little bit rest, but we are very excited because our side of the crop would be good. Prices look good. Growers are going to get good value. I think everyone is going to be happy.
13: So what's the percentage this year for export, domestic and export, when it comes to almonds?
18: You know, I think domestic has, with all the gas prices and everything, I think there's definitely, the economy has took a little bit hit. But I would say the exports would be anywhere from like majority 70 to 74%. And domestic would be anywhere from, you know, 28 to 25%.
13: Wow, that's a big number.
18: Domestic like has definitely come off.
13: Yeah.
18: Yes.
13: And, why is that?
18: You know, the almonds is like the consumption of almonds in Middle East, China, and Europe. It is so ingrained into the culture that they need almonds. And we are like 80%, 75-80% supplier of the world's almonds needs. So it's a pretty versatile commodity. It's got ingredients like marzipan in Europe, and in India, it's used in a lot of bakery. In Taiwan, China, it's used in bakery, it's used in snack nuts. Middle East is like you have, you know, the ingredients like ABC, sliced, diced, slivered, used in a lot of, you know, baklava. In that, there's a lot of applications. It's a very, very strong consumption-driven nut. So that's why the export market is so good for almonds.
13: We're talking with Sonny Tour from Valley Pride Ag out of Madera, California. He does a great job marketing. He's got a processing plant. They do it all out of Madera. Sonny, we're going to have a big governor election heading up in November. I'm looking at the growers right now because there's so many regulations. You mentioned the freight, the labor, the fertilizer, everything in growers have to battle through in California. How big of a year is it? If Steve Hilton becomes governor, will that change anything for growers?
18: Absolutely. You know, any Republican governor will help us. In general, you know, it's not like we're looking for more support from the government. All we're looking is that, you know, we don't have more issues with labor. We don't have issues with the regulations. We get our fair riparian water rights, which, you know, it's water in California. So the California farmers should get that. It's a very logical statement. And, you know, as much as they help a farmer, the economy is going to be helped directly over there because California depends on the farmers. And more the government knows it, the more it will help the growers. At least it's not like a help they're giving any subsidies. We just want to not have more problems.
13: It's kind of shocking to me that the United States doesn't jump on almonds like the rest of the world does. I think that's a shocking number to me.
14: Oh, it didn't surprise me that much, just because, I don't know, almonds in America, like, how do we really eat almonds? Mostly it's as a snack food, you know, as a just plain nut. We don't incorporate it a lot into our food other than, you know, maybe salads. And we have almond milk, of course, that's gained popularity in America. But other than that, like, it's not, you know, what he was talking about is some of these other countries, I mean, they use them in a lot of desserts and, you know, there's even like pasta dishes and stuff they're using it in and all sorts of different ways. And some of those cultures just use more nuts in their cuisine than we do, whereas we really don't use a lot of almonds other than to snack on.
13: Well, I think the walnut industry is marketing where it's MAHA, Make America Healthy Again. I think the almonds board needs to do a better job marketing here for the United States, and I think that would help out. It would be cheaper. I think more Americans would love almonds, but I think it starts with marketing.
14: Well, it depends. If they're getting better prices in other markets, then I can't blame them for saying, you know, let's go around the world and sell these almonds. If you have something like almonds that you can ship around the world without having to worry about, you know, them going bad like you do a stone fruit or a head of lettuce, you know, why not? We obviously get very good prices. Almonds aren't cheap here in America, so if they're getting good prices here, they must be getting even better prices overseas.
13: Absolutely. I just was shocked at that number that I thought we but there is so much, I think, different choices here in the United States. You go to a produce section, there's so many different varieties, and so people have to choose from. Let's take a break. We'll come back more. We're talking about almonds around the world, almonds with Sunny Tour. We will be right back.

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7: Welcome back, everyone, into Wednesday morning. Learning about marketing with almonds with Sonny Tour. Let's go back to the interview. Sonny Tour from Valley Pride Ag. Now, if it's Xavier Becerra who's the governor, and I think he could be the leader in the clubhouse because, you know, Democrats dominate California. I'm trying to get him on the show because I want to see what he's going to do for farming. I don't think he'll come on the show, but if he's the same as we're going now, how bad is that going to be for farming?
8: You know, it's going to be, we're going to have more regulations to deal with. We're going to have more hurdles to go over. And honestly, like, farming is very tough. You know, Nick, we have seen it with all the kind of challenges world. Like, there's a macroeconomic crisis, shipment issues, you know, issues with demand locally in U.S. So there's a lot of challenges the growers have to go through. And honestly, like, it's not good to put more challenges on them. So even if it's a Democrat and he wants to listen to the growers' plight, I think that would kind of help. But, you know, obviously having a Republican, because they understand how the business works and they try to help make the business move in a better way. And the better the business works, the better it's good for everyone in the economy.
7: And Sonny, when you're talking, you're heading into India right now, and you're talking with people around the world. Do they understand what California farmers and growers have to go through with this regulations in California? How tough it is to farm?
8: You know, I think they know it, but you know, the buyers, they just want best prices, right? So they, when the prices were down in the last 5 years, and the growers were suffering, we had a lot of growers bankruptcies. So they do sympathize, but at the same time, I don't think they really understand the entire, maybe they don't have time for it, understand the entire gamut of stuff which happens. And I think that's where we need to explain to them that, you know, we need the growers there. Because if they're not there, almond prices are going to become expensive, like macadamia or, you know, pine nuts. Because the supply is going to keep on dwindling. End of the day, everyone has to make a limited profit to sustain their business, and the growers have full right to it.
7: And Sonny, last time when you and I chatted, this was right about the beginning of the tariffs. We didn't really know what was going to happen. We're all like waiting to see. Well, it's been a while. How are the tariffs now? Because you're working with people around the world. What's the latest when it comes to tariffs with the rest of the world?
8: You know, with the tariffs, honestly, if you really ask me, like in Europe has zero tariff for almonds. So it's just with our president, it's actually worked. A lot of stuff has worked in our favor. And all those retaliatory tariffs never took place. The only exception to the rule is China. And I think there is more negotiation which needs to be done over there. But eventually, I think if the balance of power stays with our president, I think we are going to be able to negotiate with China also and reduce the tariff. Everything is right now, it's either status quo or it's better than before.
7: Well, that's always good news. We're talking with Sonny Tuer from Valley Pride Ag. And, of course, it looks like the U.S. dollar is pretty strong right now. Does that help with you in talking with almonds for the rest of the world?
8: You know, the U.S. dollar doesn't help because the stronger the U.S. dollar is, more expensive the almonds become in all the export markets. But at the same time, you know, we are not seeing too much impact of it right now because with all these wars and everything is going pretty, everything is very quiet right now. It doesn't help us, but, you know, it doesn't hurt us either right now.
7: How about, and we're talking with Sonny Tuer, but how about the rest of the world? Is there any new markets that is Sonny Tuer looking for when it comes to almonds? Are you're getting that phone call, say, listen, we really want some California almonds.
8: I think, you know, the best new markets which are coming is more from the North Africa side, you know, like Morocco, Algeria. These are good markets. The only thing is it's very complicated doing business over there because the port and other authorities are not very friendly. So yes, it's like these markets, but I think we have almonds. We have to develop even in a market like India, we have to develop the buyers. There's a lot of other buyers who are coming because it's a growing trend. The economy is doing good, you know, so it's not like we have to go to a lot of other new countries. We can keep developing more brand and more awareness with health and all in India and Pakistan and Bangladesh. Some of these countries, which is like almonds are very, they've been using almonds for a long time and they used to use it before from Afghanistan and Iran. Now everything has shifted in the last 20 years into California. So those markets are really big. Even if one person has one almond, we will not have enough almonds to supply.
7: Everybody wants California almonds because they're the best in the world, Josh.
9: Yeah, and it's nice because there's not a whole lot of places that grow them. So we're definitely, you know, have the quality and the supply as an upper hand here in California.
7: Yeah, California almonds, California walnuts, California pistachios. We're going to talk to Rich Krebs soon about the pistachio update. This is fantastic. We just got to make sure we got to take care of the farmers so the regulation just doesn't drive them out of business. And I think sometimes it's so hard to be a farmer anymore, but it's always great news when the rest of the world wants our product.
9: Yeah, it is. I mean, it's the kind of seat you want to be in and want to see that for all California commodities and especially crops. But yeah, it looks like another good year for almonds, and it's cool getting to hear from Sonny all the way across the world and what he's doing to get almonds into more markets.
7: Well, I asked Sonny about that. It's a great, great answer that I asked him. Well, what's the rest of the world thinking about California farming? They understand the issues, but they still want the lowest price. So somehow, if the farmers in California can get paid for all these regulations and all the hurdles they have to jump through, that would be a perfect world. I hope that happens someday.
9: Yeah, me too. I really hope we can have a bright future, and I think getting the right candidate in office in November could really change California a lot.
7: Oh, it's just going to be a tough summer. We're just going to continue to talk about it as well. Let's take a break. We'll come back more here in your Wednesday morning edition of the AgNet News Hour. Stay warm out there. Stay cool out there. What am I talking about? And drink plenty of water today. It's going to be a warm one. We will be right back.
10: Yeah. 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
12: 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Winners are responsible for any taxes related to prizes. Prizes are non-transferable, redeemable, or exchangeable. Cash will not be awarded in lieu of merchandise or service. One entry per person per contest. Employees of the AGM Radio Group reserve the right to disqualify contestants who do not adhere to the contest rules. All prizes must be picked up by winner within 2 weeks of when the prize is won during regular business hours, Monday through Friday, 8:30 a.m. to 5 p.m., excluding holidays, at 3620 Sacramento Street, Suite 204, San Luis Obispo, California. All decisions, regardless of the circumstances, are final by the employees of the AGM Radio Group.

0: Happy Wednesday morning, everyone. Thanks for hanging out with the Ag Meaner and Sir Josh. We appreciate you hanging out because you have a lot of choices, but you're making us your part of your morning. We appreciate that. Let's go back. We're talking almonds and really marketing. Here we go. And Sonny, I was up in Manteca area looking at almonds, and the size looks really, really good this year. Is it too early to tell? How's the size of almonds looking?
1: You know, size in our neck of wood is not that good because our production is up. But in Manteca, I think the size, Manteca is a very unique almond area in California because it's got a very good water. The water is excellent. The soil is excellent. The harvest, like even when it is like 112 degrees in Fresno, in the night because of the delta and the winds coming from the ocean, in Manteca, at the night, the temperatures drops to like 65 to 75 degrees. So it's the almond survives a longer time. It has a longer growth period, and it's a more fuller almond. So it's the size is always very good over there. And the growers are very, very, they understand how to grow almonds, and they're invested in it, and their families have been doing it for four or five generations.
0: We're talking with Sonny Tour from Valley Pride Ag, a very busy guy heading to India. Well, what would you like to tell the rest of California listening about California almonds, Sonny? What do we need to look for heading into July and August?
1: You know, I think with the growers, I think these are good prices. We should go ahead and start shipments because if our shipments are good, the demand is going to be good. It basically goes to all the markets at the right time because it takes about 2 to 3 months to get into from time we ship it for the time they receive it and their customer finally gets it and uses those almonds. So I think it's a good time for almonds. We just have to sit together, ship on time, harvest on time, take care, make sure we have good product that we are shipping, keep the customers happy, and the growers will be happy with these prices. So it's a good time, I would say. It's like it's much better than last year because last year we had that shock of high number which never came in, and that caused the market to come down, and then it went up. So, you know, the growers, the customers who bought when the market came down felt good. Other people thought that it would come down even further. They did not buy, so they didn't like it. So it just created a lot of confusion. Now it's good. Like everything is stable. Stability is always good for business.
0: That's outstanding. We're talking with Sonny Tour from Valley Pride Ag. And, of course, if people want to reach out to Sonny and your outstanding partner, James Blocker, how do they get a hold of you guys?
1: You know, we have a website, and my phone number is 559-709-2402. And James Blocker, his phone number is 559-676-9146. And our office is at Colonial. And, you know, we would love to help anyone at any time, and even our competitors, you know, it's a combined thing. It's a family thing. It's not like we're going to go up and other people are going to go down. Everyone moves together.
0: I love to hear that. Sonny, you do such a great job. We really appreciate you taking the time educating us. I know you're a busy guy. Be careful. Be safe as you travel.
1: Thank you. I appreciate it, Nick.
0: So anything else you'd like to add before we let you go?
1: You know, I think the world politics and economies are a little bit

0: Yeah, absolutely. And it is crazy to me that, and I think we heard the same thing about walnuts, that, you know, Iran really didn't stop buying anything for long when it comes to California nuts. So that's cool that, you know, you'd think they'd be bitter about it and, you know, be like, no, I'm not going to buy your produce, but that they are, you know, they need it, they want it, they, you know, can't stay away from California tree nuts.
1: You know what? When we it's been over a year now when we talked about tariffs and we didn't know what to expect. Remember, for 50 years we've just been doing this tariff thing and we're just paying more taxes. And the Trump administration said, no, well, you know what? The United States, especially in the farming, they're just not getting the right deal. And now, after, well, like Sonny said, the tariffs are not a big thing. We understand it, what he's doing. So it just takes a little while to understand.
0: Yeah, it was cool to hear his perspective on the tariffs. It was one of the more positive takes I've heard on it, and I like to hear that it's kind of, you know, regulated and leveled the playing field out there.
1: No question. Let's take a break. Come back more on your Wednesday morning. Don't go anywhere. It's the Ag Meter and Sir Josh. We'll be right back.

0: corner, the devastatingly destructive naval orange worm.
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8: Welcome back, everyone, on your Wednesday morning. On your Thursday morning, we're going to catch up with Natalie Collins, the president of the California Association of Wine Grape Growers, and see what the latest is when it comes to the wine grape industry. And we're keeping an eye on the wine grape industry because it's crunch time for them. Let's go back to talk with Sonny Tour. Here we go. I just hope Iran just comes through. Let's get peace going again, because there's crazy people running Iran, right? Because they're so great.
9: Absolutely.
8: You know as well as I do, there's great people in Iran. They just want peace as well.
9: Absolutely. I think the governments need to get out and, you know, just stop doing all this fundamentalist, you know, stuff. I don't want to say more about it, but it's just, you got to let people do business. You got to have stable economies, stable governments. And, you know, then everything starts flowing, especially if you have such a good product like almonds.
8: No question. We've been battling with Iran for about 50 years. We just got to settle it one way or the other. You know how Trump administration is. They're going to take care of business. I think they want to go to Cuba next. We'll see how that goes.
9: Absolutely. You know, it's a very hard thing. You know, no one else wants to do it. But, you know, our president is not afraid of taking, you know, challenges. That's how he's built himself and his family, and, you know, that's how he's trying to build America.
8: That's my great question before I let you go, Sonny. Sorry about that. I know you're in the airport, but the rest of the world, what do they think about the Trump administration and our

0: USA government?
1: You know, most of our in the business community who I meet, typically they are all very appreciative, because US, if US doesn't have a strong leader, there's no respect in the world for anyone. So being Trump being so strong, I think there's a lot of respect, and there's a lot of most of our, I would say 95% of our, people who are actually very big business people all over the world, they always appreciate him. There are some customers in Europe based on their liberal side of politics, like they don't really like his politics, but they also appreciate the stability which he has brought in. So I personally think, I think most of the customers respect that. US needs to have a strong leadership. Weak leadership doesn't help anyone, especially in the United States of America, because that's probably the only superpower right now.
0: So true. They might not like his politics, but we want respect. We want the rest of the world to respect the United States.
1: Absolutely. And we do a lot for them. So to be very frank, well, we have done a lot for all the world and, you know, NATO, our allies. And, you know, like if he's asking them to pay 5%, it's not a big deal. You know, everyone's got to pay their fair share.
0: Wow, Sonny, I think you're a future politician. You're talking a great game today.
1: No, absolutely. No, I'm very happy being in Almonds. You know, but it's just like the things which come to your mind when we are discussing business discussions with our customers and suppliers. So there's some things all of us can agree on, and these are a few of those things.
0: Sonny, does Valley Pride Ag work with anything else besides almonds? Do you get into pistachios or walnuts?
1: Yeah, we do almonds. Largely, we do almonds. We do a decent chunk of walnuts, and we are probably going to start doing some pistachios. We do a little bit, but we are going to expand it, because a lot of our customers in Middle East and Europe are asking for the Dubai chocolate, the ingredients of pistachios. So we are probably going to start getting active, because we do grow pistachios ourselves, almonds, walnuts, and pistachios, and we can use some of the farm to actually build our marketing plan.
0: I like pistachios. That. I like that. If you want to reach out to Sonny, you can give him a call at 559-709-2402, or his outstanding partner, James Blocker, at 559-676-9146. Sonny, I really appreciate you taking the time today.
1: Thank you, sir. I appreciate it. As always, Nick.
0: And be Thanks safe. For... Be safe with travels.
1: Absolutely. Thank you.
0: Thank you, Sonny. Sonny Tour from Valley Pride Ag. If you follow Sonny on LinkedIn, he's the most well-traveled marketing company I've ever seen. They're on every show around the world.
2: Yeah, that's quite the trip out to Dubai and then on to India. So that's cool to just know that we have leaders in California that are traveling the world to show the world how great California's products are, whether that be almonds or walnuts or tree fruit, vegetables. It's cool the reach that California has across the globe.
0: And speaking of tree fruit, Josh, it's just going around lately where they just had a peach heist. 2,000-pound peaches were stolen. They did catch the people. So it's on. I mean, when you see that many peaches show up, there's got to be a red flag. Are you the grower? No. Well, how did they get here? Well, do you want to buy them? And so, yeah, we got to keep an eye on that, because everyone's trying to steal something. It just seems like sometime. But that is good thing that the three guys got caught trying to steal 2,000 pounds of peaches.
2: That sounds like so much work trying to steal that many peaches. And it's sad. I mean, growers, you already are dealing with regulations and lack of water, pests, disease pressure, Mother Nature and everything she has to throw at you. And then you have to add theft on top of it. It's uncalled for. And I'm glad to see those people behind bars.
0: Yeah, I was out in Dinuba. It was, if you see the Pink Moon peaches variety, you'll know something's up, because they just took the truck, and started probably selling a bit at little stores everywhere. So, no, this is the kind of thing we just got to keep an eye on. If you see anything like that out there in the ordinary, if you see, we want to know stories, you can always email the Ag Meter, nick@agnetmedia.com. Keep us updated on that. Well, we love those kind of stories, so we can share it to the rest of California.
2: Yeah, absolutely. I mean, I hope those stories aren't happening too much. We don't like to hear too much about thefts. I know last year we talked about a cherry theft, but I guess they didn't quite have the crop this year to be worth stealing. But yeah, I'm thankful for our sheriffs out there and, you know, doing their part to keep our farmers, you know, going and keep their farms protected and safe.
0: I'm always hearing farm equipment, too, is being stolen. So you got to keep an eye on your farm equipment. Thank you to Sunny Tour from Valley Pride Ag. Tomorrow we'll talk wine grapes with Natalie Collins. Have a great Wednesday, everyone. Stay cool. 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
1: From ABC News, I'm Chuck Sievertson. This morning, seen the first daytime air attacks in Iran since the first 40 days of the war. The U.S. military says they hit cruise missile storage and launch sites and coastal defense systems. President Trump, with a renewed threat against Iran, setting an apparent deadline of next Wednesday.
2: We're going to knock out all their power plants. We're going to knock out all their bridges unless they get to the table and negotiate.
1: Iran is threatening to stop all energy exports from the region.
3: This fight is now focused on a battle for the Strait of Hormuz, which ships were able to pass through freely before the war started. Iran has been firing on cargo ships and American allies. The U.S. overnight launching a seven-hour wave of strikes aimed at degrading Iran's ability to threaten commercial shipping. And the president says these attacks will escalate in the coming days.
1: ABC News Chief White House Correspondent Mary Bruce. Inflation at the wholesale level rose 0.3% last month, says ABC's Jim Ryan.
4: The producer price index offers a snapshot of inflation at the wholesale level by calculating prices that businesses are charging consumers and other businesses. Like the CPI, the PPI is subject to wild gyrations in the cost of food and energy. Strip out those things and producer prices last month rose 0.1%.
1: This going on since the overnight hours with scuba divers and rescue boats and helicopters. ABC's Trevor Ault is there.
5: A desperate search in the San Francisco Bay after a boat sank near Alcatraz. At least one person is dead and three people are still missing. The cabin cruiser was between the Golden Gate Bridge and Alcatraz Island. Officials say 20 people were on board, most believed to be members of the same family.
1: President Trump posts on social media that vehicle stops by immigration police cannot be suspended, as was announced by an ICE official hours ago after recent deaths during traffic stops in Maine and Texas. Each ICE team will have a member with a body cam. You're listening to ABC News.
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1: France's National Assembly is set to give final approval today of a bill allowing adults with incurable illnesses to receive medically assisted suicide. Government panel will have to give its okay next. Confirmed cases of Ebola in the Democratic Republic of Congo have reached over 2,000, including over 750 deaths, say government data released overnight. Health officials call it the fastest growing outbreak on record. Started May 15th. China reporting the weakest economic growth in over 3 years. You've maybe heard that mold, dust, and pet dander can trigger an asthma attack. Parents of kids with asthma have been advised not to get a cat. But new research suggests something surprising, says ABC's Melissa Don.
7: In a study of more than 30,000 children published in Frontiers in Allergies, children with asthma living with cats didn't experience worse asthma symptoms or more asthma attacks than those without a cat.
1: An allegation that AI helped to illegally target employees, ABC's Jim Ryan.
4: More than two dozen former employees of Meta have filed suit against the social media giant, claiming the company used artificial intelligence in its latest round of layoffs. The plaintiffs say AI disregarded employee disabilities and pregnancies in violation of the law.
1: Astronomers have discovered a faint new world orbiting a young star that is 63 light years away. Two teams working independently with two different telescopes discovered it. Details in the Astrophysical Journal Letters. Chuck Sievertson, ABC News.
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0: Good morning and welcome to First Look at 6:06. It's Wednesday morning, July 15th. Have a lot to talk about today. Stories to share, information to pass on, people to talk to. I hope you're set to go. We're going to start it all off with local news, traffic, and weather for you.
1: Good morning with your Central Coast headlines. I'm Ben Hayes. PG&E has announced that parts of San Luis Obispo County could face a potential public safety power shutoff this week due to hot weather and dry conditions. People in the area around Lake Nacimiento could experience a power shutoff as early as noon today through 9 p.m. Thursday. Public safety power shutoffs are intended to prevent wildfires from sparking during periods of hot, dry, and windy weather. To sign up for PSPS notifications, visit the PG&E website. The California Mid-State Fair opens today at the Paso Robles Event Center, and Slow Safe Ride will offer a round-trip shuttle service to the fair on six select nights beginning today, with departures from San Luis Obispo at the Veterans Memorial Building at 5:30 p.m., and a second shuttle will depart the Chamber of Commerce in Atascadero at 6 p.m. The shuttles will return riders after the fair closes. In California, Riverside County Sheriff Chad Bianco is endorsing Michael Gates for California Attorney General.
2: Nothing will change without a new Attorney General. Nothing will change in California until we elect Michael Gates.
1: Bianco made the announcement alongside Gates at a news conference yesterday. It was the Republican sheriff's first public appearance since losing his bid for governor in June. Gates, also a Republican, is running to unseat Democratic Attorney General Rob Bonta. California Governor Gavin Newsom signed a housing reform bill aimed at making it cheaper to build homes. He says the bill will lower the price of affordable housing.
3: We can reduce the cost per unit by $60,000 to $70,000. It's Econ 101. We need to build more damn housing.
1: The bill cuts fees and reduces paperwork for developers, leading to big cost reductions. He said current fees are outrageous and make it impossible to build new housing. With your Central Coast headlines, I'm Ben Hayes.
0: Thank you very much, Ben, and good morning. It's 6:08 here on First Look.
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0: And when it comes to traffic, we're going to find out what's going on with CHP Officer Rich Souza this morning. Good morning, Rich. How's it looking out there?
5: Hey, good morning, Eddie. Thank you. We had a collision in Los Barrios about 30 minutes ago. This was southbound 101, just south of El Campo Road. It's a solo vehicle into the center divide, and it's currently blocking the left lane. We've got an officer and tow on scene, so just please slow down in the area until they get this cleared. Again, it's going to be southbound 101, just south of El Campo Road. The rest of Highway 101 looks okay. No other issues or construction zones to worry about. Please be safe out there this morning. Thanks, Andy.
0: You betcha. We'll check in with you again in about a half hour from right now. And that weather forecast today, still calling for mostly sunny weather. If you're heading to the fair, it's going to be hot. Are you ready for this? 105 expected in the North County today. 105. The outlying areas, that means it's going to be a little hotter than that. Shandon, Creston, San Miguel, it's always about the same along the 101. South County, 89 for San Luis and the Inland Valleys. It's pretty warm for south of the grade. 84 to 85 along the Beachel areas of the Central Coast. And current temperatures already warming up a little bit. Santa Margarita, Paso, Atascadero, and Templeton all at 66, 65 in Slow. Looks like Morro Bay is at 59, 60 in Cayuca, 61 for Los Osos, and then 60 in Avila, Arroyo Grande, Pismo Beach, and Grover Beach, 59 for Napomo and Santa Maria, and 60 in Orchid this hour.
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7: Kathy Devaney from Athletica US joins us. Also, Scott Yu from Festival Mosaic. What about this party at the Oceano Airport that cost the taxpayers $150,000. Let's talk.
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0: Once again, good morning and welcome to First Look. It is about 6:13 right now. It is Wednesday, July 15th, and we have a lot to talk about. It was on this morning back in 1099, after seven initial weeks of siege, that Christian soldiers from the First Crusade finally broke through the walls of Jerusalem. The city had changed hands more times than anybody could count, but this moment became one of the deciding and defining flashpoints in the medieval world. It's not a proud chapter. Historians still wrestle with the cost of that day, but they're, you know, the human angle. Those soldiers had marched thousands of miles, driven by belief and stubbornness and homelessness, that feeling most of us know, pulsing through something that they're pushing through something that they've already come too far to turn back. 927 years later, Jerusalem, of course, still one of the most contested cities on earth. But it was on this date in 1099. I think that's one of the furthest we've had go back for a look at this day in history. It is 6:14. I know that one of the things we've been hearing about in the headlines is that we're starting to see, you know, a little bit more about what's happening with Russia and Ukraine, and the Russians are starting to use some troops that are, well, they're not Russian troops. Brad Melke's here to tell us a little bit more this morning.
10: Honor the late Senator Lindsey Graham. They did it not only with their words, but with their actions. They unveiled the bill he had been working on for years and want to put it forward for a vote.
11: I urge Senator Thune, in honor of Lindsey, to put the Russian sanctions bill on the floor immediately.
10: This bill would sanction Russian energy exports and punish the countries who buy them. But when it comes to Russia's war against Ukraine, those death tolls continue to mount. And recently, we've been hearing from more and more families of Russian soldiers who are not Russian at all. These soldiers are not from the former USSR. It's not about that. No, thousands of them are from Africa. Let's bring in ABC's foreign correspondent, Patrick Reval, who is based in Moscow for years. He's in London right now. Patrick, you actually went to a Ukrainian POW camp to report out this story. What did you find there?
12: Yeah, Brad. So we drove to this prisoner of war camp in western Ukraine. It's one of the biggest camps for Russian POWs that Ukraine has.
13: So let's go. Follow me. I'll show you how it looks like.
12: Ukraine basically allows the media to come in once a month to meet with Russian prisoners and meet with prisoners of war there. The camp itself was like this old Soviet prison. There were big crumbling stone warehouse buildings. It's a work camp, it's a labor camp. So the prisoners are expected to work while they're in the camp.
13: Every POW has his own account.
14: and they can earn money, and their relatives can send them money too.
12: We were allowed to more or less walk around quite freely. We were brought into this big exercise yard, and there were just hundreds of Russian POWs, all in blue uniforms.
15: Yeah, and what's it like here? Какая ситуация здесь?
12: There were a few Ukrainian guards who kind of stood within eyesight of us, but didn't interfere as we talked to people.
15: You've been here 8 months.
12: We were taken into another yard.
15: Where are you guys from?
16: From
15: Iran.
16: Iraq.
15: Iraq. Iraq.
12: Lined up there were just lots of men from Africa.
17: I'm from Egypt, but I live in Dubai.
12: Asia.
15: Where are you from?
18: Sri Lanka.
15: Sri Lanka. Yeah. Wow.
12: Who, for a variety of reasons, had ended up in the Russian military.
15: What was it like on the front?
17: I see a lot of things in my life. I can't forget, sir. This was very bad.
19: Oh, wait, Patrick, I'm sorry. Russia's a giant country. It's got 100 million people. Why does Russia need African troops fighting its war?
12: So the simplest answer is that Russia has taken enormous casualties in this war. The latest estimate by some researchers is 1.4 million injured and killed in this war. And the other problem is that the Kremlin wants to pretend to most Russians that this war is quite far away. And so Russia has been reluctant to declare a general mobilization, so it's not able to call on all of its huge population. Instead, it basically needs people to sign up who are willing to come for money.
19: How many? How many African people do we know are serving in the Russian armed forces at this point?
12: So we don't have an exact number, but according to this Swiss-based group called Impact, which tracks the recruitment of Africans and other foreign fighters, around 4,000 Africans have been recruited to fight for Russia.
20: Most of African recruits are used as a cannon fodder.
12: As one researcher said to me, they use the African fighters mostly as cannon fodder. They come over, they're often not well trained, and in any case, they then force them towards the front line because they want to use them in an assault wave. They want to send this wave of bodies forward to try and exhaust Ukrainian troops and ammunition.
20: The average time for African fighters in the Russian army is between 6 months and 1 year. The most of them are killed during the period on the front line.
12: Ukraine says around 24,000 foreigners are fighting. This is foreigners from other countries and continents as well as Africa. But 24,000 foreigners fighting for Russia.
19: Okay, so then how does it work? I mean, how do you get African people to sign up for your war that you're not nowhere close to?
12: So it's a mix.
17: I'm a student, business economic, 2 years.
12: There are quite a few who were in Russia as students.
15: As a dentist, correct, stomatologist.
12: Some had volunteered, thinking that it was a good opportunity.
21: I didn't think about fighting, because really I think war is ending, war is finishing.
12: And then there is another group who have been actively recruited.
20: Delivery some message about, yay, come in Russia, it's an easy life, you win a lot of money.
12: There is a network of different visa and employment companies that are sometimes Russian and are sometimes local. Some of them are trying to recruit the men openly, saying, you will come to Russia, you will join the Russian military, and you will get citizenship and money, and you'll get quite a sizable sign-on bonus.
20: Most of them are recruited by the false job offer.
12: But then there's another group who, for example, might be working as truckers in Africa, and they're told, we'll get you a visa to Russia, it's going to be well-paid work, you're going to be working there as a truck driver, you're going to be working in construction. And once they reach Russia, they find that isn't the case at all. They don't speak Russian, they get taken to a place where they're then presented with a contract they don't really understand, and then they sign on, and they're essentially in the hands of the Russian military.
22: Why can they take an African to war?
12: We came across the case of one particular man called Oscar Khagola Mutoka, who was a Kenyan soldier. He was from an elite Kenyan airborne unit, and he traveled to Russia.
23: If I knew I was coming to join the military, I wouldn't have come. That was his last word.
12: his sister spoke with us in Kenya.
23: That was a distress call because at that point they had taken away their phones. He didn't have his phone.
12: She says that when Oscar traveled to Russia, he had told her that he believed he was going to work for a packing company. He was recruited by a former Kenyan soldier.
23: He got a call from a former colleague, and he asked him if he had gotten a job and invited him to go to the agent's office.
12: The way the sister explained it to us is that often recruiters will kind of work through these networks of former soldiers because they're looking for Kenyans and other Africans with military experience.
23: And basically, the process didn't take more than 1 week.
12: Oscar's family for months was trying to find out whether he was alive or dead. They couldn't get any answers from the Russian government.
2: The last time I heard from him was in July last year.
12: And eventually they learned that he had been killed in Ukraine.
19: Well, and it's interesting, Russia's government has flat out denied it is recruiting Africans. They say any volunteers join legally, but what do the families do here, Patrick? Because I'm trying to think of this from the family's perspective of, like, my son or my brother or my husband wanted to better his life and his family's life, but to do it, he had to go and join something that wasn't his war. He might not have known he was going to fight, but now he is. Maybe he's even being used essentially like a $20,000 casualty. Like, he dies so Russians don't have to. How do you deal with that if you're one of these families?
12: I think it's, you know, an agonizing situation for these people. There has been protests in Kenya and in some other African countries calling on the government to do more to stop the recruitment and to pressure Russia to assist in bringing home both the living soldiers and the POWs and also the remains of those that have died. I mean, what we hear from researchers as well is that the Russian military may not even know how many Africans have died fighting for it because many of them are simply just left on the battlefield, which is also the case with Russian troops.
3: We were hoping we were going to give my brother a normal burial.
12: A cameraman working with ABC went to a funeral for Oscar.
3: We were hoping we were going to bring Oscar back home.
12: Oscar's family would like to give him a proper burial, but they can't get his body because they don't have the money to repatriate his remains. And the Russian authorities are saying that they must pay to bring them back.
3: Oscar, my brother.
19: Right, and you can sense the pressure on Russia here that if they're taking so many casualties among their own people, if they're now actively sort of recruiting this widely across the world. Patrick Revel, fascinating reporting. Thank you.
0: And again, thanks to Brad Melke for keeping us up to date on what's going on with that one. It is 6:24 here on First Look. It is Wednesday morning, July 15th. One of the other things going on, we've been hearing a lot about, we're back in Iran again and back with the strikes. What are the latest developments going to do to our gas prices? Are they going up? Are they going to stay the same? I mean, they're already pretty high. Gordon Deal did a deep dive for us this morning.
16: President Trump has done a 180 on plans to charge a 20% toll on cargo going through the Strait of Hormuz. Reversing course yesterday, he said Middle Eastern countries will instead make investment and trade deals with the U.S. Analysis from Patrick DeHaan, head of petroleum analysis at Gas Buddy. Patrick, how's the oil market digested this?
18: So all in all, I don't think the market really took the threat of a 20% toll very seriously. It would be very impossible or very difficult, I should say.
16: Yeah.
18: For the Trump administration to really exert that, and knowing the amount of an impact that would have on oil and refined products, it was very unlikely. I just certainly was skeptical myself that the president would actually carry this out, and turns out it's a mere threat.
16: Meanwhile, it doesn't seem like much progress is being made with regards to ships transiting the Strait of Hormuz.
18: Yeah, exactly right. For now, still not a whole lot happening after Iran has launched some drone attacks at ships in the Strait. We've seen after a couple weeks of relative movement, things have quieted back down in the Strait. Certainly not the greatest development, could improve if the situation suddenly improves as well.
16: Yeah. I mean, as consumers here, what do we make of what we're going to see at the pump for the coming weeks or perhaps the rest of the summer?
18: Well, just like most of the summer has been, a bit of a wild card. It's just impossible to know what development may be next. And though I know a lot of Americans are probably, very anxious about what could be next, we just don't know. And a lot of that is because geopolitical tensions are just impossible to predict what move could happen next and what that might look like.
16: We're speaking with Patrick Tahan, head of petroleum analysis at GasBuddy. So I think the number is 130 tankers a day. Back in normal times, that would transit the Strait of Hormuz with crude oil. With that number just a fraction now, I mean, is there a scenario when we run out of oil? We're just telling people we can't get it to your refineries? And there's some sort of crisis? What could happen here?
18: Well, a lot could happen, but a lot might not happen either. It's at the end of the day, the administration obviously doesn't want to bring about record-setting prices. There might be a lot of tough talk, but ultimately, I think the administration is very mindful of what could happen to oil markets and whatnot if they don't act. So, my belief is that while the talk may be tough, that reality is different. We still have releases from the SPR for the next month and a half or so. If the strait remains closed beyond Labor Day, that certainly could be much more problematic once these releases end. But the other wild card as well has been that China has drastically slashed the amount of oil it's importing. And so it's really a question of if that behavior would switch around as well.
16: Yeah. Meanwhile, I mean, Iran, in theory, is not getting any revenue because it's no longer able to sell oil on the open market. So there could be pressure on Tehran as well.
18: Yeah, absolutely. I mean, the blockade is now back in place, and that is likely to have an impact on Iran. So
16: thanks, Patrick. Patrick Tahan, analyst at GasBuddy.

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1: The new action comedy Ride or Die, starring Octavia Spencer and Hannah Waddingham, comes out today. 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Waddingham told ABC Audio she did all her own stunts.
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3: Being a teenager in 1981 was perhaps the last moment of our youth.
1: The trailer is out for FX and Hulu's new show, The Shards. The drama takes us through the journey of a group of students as they navigate life at an elite prep school in the 80s. It premieres August 5th.
4: This will be a government of action. Not a one.
1: And happy birthday to Forrest Whitaker. He turns 65 today. Mike DeBusky, ABC News.
5: All right, Mike, thank you very much. And that is going to wrap up this segment on First Look. I want to thank you for being a part of the show today. Still to come before the day is done here. We've got more folks going to be stopping by. I know that Terry Banish will be calling in from the city of Atascadero at about 7:15 this morning. And we're also going to check in at the end of the day with Mimi from CCG, Central Coast Gymnastics. They've got a big event coming up I'd like to have her tell us about. So we've got a pretty busy day all set to go. Thanks for joining us this morning on First Look.

0: ABC News, I'm Chuck Sievertson. On Capitol Hill right now, Acting Attorney General Todd Blanche facing the members of the Senate Judiciary Committee, where Senator Chuck Grassley is the chair.
1: The Senate has already judged your fitness for high office and confirmed you as the department's second-in-command. Today, we consider you for a promotion.
0: But before he can shed the acting from his title, he's expected to face hours of sharp questions, ranging from the handling of the Epstein files to the so-called anti-weaponization fund. The U.S. targeting Iranian missile launch and storage sites in the first daytime attacks since the first 5 month and a half of the war. Three people are still missing after a boat sank near Alcatraz Island. One person has been killed. New numbers in the economy this morning. The producer price index, tracking prices at the wholesale level, shows they were 5.5% higher in June than a year ago. This is ABC News.
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5: Now, once again, good morning and welcome to First Look. Got a look at sports coming up for you here pretty soon. We'll keep you updated on what's happening with the All-Star break, I should say. WNBA is back in action today. We'll talk a little bit about that. And the Lakers, well, they kind of won a sweepstakes. We'll tell you about that as well. Right now, though, news, traffic, and weather. Ben Hayes is here to start us off with that.
6: Good morning with your Central Coast headlines. I'm Ben Hayes. The top level of the Cultural Arts District parking structure in San Luis Obispo is temporarily closed to allow the city's solar contractor to complete the installation of the structure's solar panels. KSBY reports the garage remains fully operational, with only the top level being off limits until the work is completed. The solar contractor will be responsible for the costs related to the completion of the project, which will include the temporary use of the top level of the structure. The California Mid-State Fair kicks off today at the Paso Robles Events Center. Among the concerts include Old Dominion tonight, Ice Cube with Warren G on July 16th, Lainey Wilson July 17th, Eric Church with Ernest on July 18th, and Willie Nelson and Family on July 22nd. More information can be found at midstatefair.com. ABC's Mike Dubusky says a prominent genetic testing company is settling a major case brought by 42 state attorneys general.
7: 23andMe has agreed to pay out $18 million to settle a case over a data breach that exposed the personal genetic information of nearly 7 million people. Much of that data wound up for sale on the dark web, putting people at risk of being hacked or having their identities stolen. The settlement also includes requirements for the company to implement stricter data privacy measures. 23andMe filed for bankruptcy last year and was eventually sold to a nonprofit created by 23andMe's former CEO.
6: And Congress is again considering making daylight saving time permanent, which would end the twice-a-year time change. The potential change already has the green light in California when voters approved Proposition 7 in 2018, giving the legislature the authority to impose year-round daylight saving time. That's if the federal government allowed states to do so first. The House is expected to vote on the Sunshine Protection Act this week. With your Central Coast headlines, I'm Ben Hayes.
5: Thank you very much, Ben, and good morning. 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
2: Traffic and weather together now on 920 KVEC.
5: And when it comes to traffic, we're going to have to find out exactly what's going on by heading over to the Caltrans Traffic Management Center with CHP Officer Rich Souza. Good morning, Rich. How's it looking out there?
8: Hey, good morning, Andy. Thank you. Highway 101 is in good shape. That collision we had earlier southbound in Los Barrios has been cleared off the freeway. So all lanes are open there. Traffic appears to be flowing at the speed limit. No other issues or delays from North County down to Buellton. Thanks for being safe out there. Thanks, Andy.
5: You betcha. We'll talk to you again in about a half hour from right now. Weather-wise today, still looking for hot weather in the North County. 105, the expected high for San Luis and the surrounding, Paso, Atascadero, the North County along the 101. San Luis and surrounding areas, highs near 89 today, so still pretty warm. 84 to 85 along the beach areas of the Central Coast, and our current temps still climbing. Santa Maria, Orchid, Napomo, Grover Beach, Pismo Beach, all at 59, 61s for Royal Grande, Avila Beach, Los Osos, Morro Bay, and Cayuca, 67 in Santa Margarita, and then 65 for Paso, Atascadero, Templeton, 66 here in SLO.
9: On July 12, 1901, the Breeze newspaper reported that former county supervisor John Kester, while sitting in his wagon in Cayucas, was attacked with a butcher knife by the one-time constable of the town. Bystanders interfered and disarmed the assailant. The attack was believed to have stemmed from a long-time feud between the men over a woman. On July 12, 1914, the cornerstone of what is now Atascadero City Hall was laid. It took 4 years to complete the architectural masterpiece. This crown jewel of Atascadero's skyline is still a marvel to behold. Following the devastating 2017 Mud Creek landslide, after over a year of repairs on July 18, 2018, the Pacific Coast Highway was officially reopened, connecting Monterey and San Luis Obispo counties. This week in San Luis Obispo County history has been brought to you by the History Center of San Luis Obispo County. Check out our new exhibit, The Spirit of 76, commemorating our country's quarter millennial anniversary. Celebrating America's semi-quincentennial by looking at our local history, this is History Center Executive Director Steve Schmidt. Happy 250th, America.
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13: from ABC News Wall Street Now. Futures suggest a higher opening after a day of gains for the major stock averages. The Standard & Poor's rose 0.4% Tuesday, while the Nasdaq picked up nearly 1%. The Dow, though, closed near its opening mark. A blue day for Big Blue. Shares in IBM plummeted 25% Tuesday after the company released preliminary second quarter results that fell short of analysts' expectations. CEO Arvind Krishna blames weakness in IBM's software business. At 3.5% year-over-year, inflation came in lighter than expected in June. But one side effect of that report, next year's cost of living adjustment for Social Security recipients has dropped a full percentage point to 3.7%. More than two dozen former employees of Meta have filed suit against the social media giant, claiming the company used artificial intelligence in its latest round of layoffs. The plaintiffs say AI disregarded employee disabilities and pregnancies in violation of the law. Jim Ryan, ABC News.
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5: Well, good morning. Let's take a look at what's going on in sports here for you, July the 15th. Quiet night for our California teams last night. We're still in the middle of the All-Star break. The Midsummer Classic was played Tuesday night. The American League beat the National League 4-0. No California teams took the field last night in the WNBA either, or the NBA, NFL, and NHL. They're still in their offseason. So for the first time in a while, our local scoreboard is empty. That changes pretty fast starting today because as of today, the WNBA is back in action. The LA Sparks are on the road against the Minnesota Lynx. They tip off at 10 o'clock this morning Pacific time. Golden State is going to be playing the Indiana Fever and Caitlin Clark. And that's it for our California teams on the schedule today. Major League Baseball staying dark through the rest of the All-Star break. The Dodgers, Padres, Giants, Angels, and A's all back in action starting on Friday. The Lakers have officially locked up free agent guard Colin Sexton. They beat out the Warriors for his signature. Sexton averaged better than 15 points a game with the Bulls last season. The Lakers are hoping he brings a little scoring punch off the bench. This comes as the entire league waits on LeBron James, who's still deciding where he's going to play next season after leaving the Lakers, with the Warriors reportedly among the teams making a pitch, including some pretty heavy lobbying from Steph Curry and Draymond Green personally. An English golfer, Joe Dean, is going to have to put off some of his wedding prep as he qualified for the British Open as part of its last chance competition for the very last spot in the field. Dean, who plays on a European tour and works as a part-time truck driver to help cover his costs for competing, is supposed to get married later this month. She fully supported his attempt to qualify. She worked as his caddy during the last chance at the Royal Birkdale course in Southport, England. That's pretty good, having your fiancé as your caddy. And the World Cup games in the U.S. have all been in NFL stadiums, which hasn't been much of a problem since the preseason games don't start for a couple of weeks. But in Canada, the CFL season is well underway. The World Cup games at Toronto's BMO Field have messed things up pretty good. The Argonauts of the CFL started their season with a 7-game road trip. Toronto quarterback Chad Kelly says that's why the team has won only 2 games so far. He said no professional team has had to do what we're doing right now with 5 straight away games so far, back-to-back, leaving the East to go West. It's not an easy thing to do. And Olympic gymnast Suni Lee is committed to Team USA for the 2028 games. The 23-year-old is a 6-time Olympic gold medalist or Olympic medalist, competed in the Tokyo Games and the Paris Games. She almost didn't compete in 2024 as she was diagnosed with chronic kidney disease. There was some speculation that her last competition would soon be retiring. Now Lee is not only focused on her comeback leading to the 2028 games, but she's also set to star in a documentary about her journey. And the San Jose Sharks in hockey have had one of the busiest offseasons in the league. They added veteran defenseman Darnell Nurse and Jacob Trouba as they try to build around a young star, a center named Macklin Celebrini. Manager Mike Greer says the moves have added some leadership to a roster that's ready to compete for a playoff spot for the first time in several years. There have been a couple times I thought, you know what, I feel like going to a Sharks game. So a few days ahead of time I called and sold out. The Sharks games in San Jose, very, very popular. It is 6:44, and that is a look at what's happening in your sports this morning. How about a tech report here?
7: From ABC News Tech Trends. New York has become the first state in the country to impose a moratorium on data center construction. Governor Kathy Hochul says bigger facilities, known as hyperscalers, put a strain on local energy grids. And that's why she says the moratorium will only be lifted when lawmakers pass a policy that forces AI companies to foot some of the growing energy costs of data center construction. Spotify is rolling out a new AI chatbot integrated directly into the home screen. The streaming company says it's designed to help you learn more about the music you love and go deeper on podcasts and audiobooks. And Boston Dynamics is testing a new attachment for its robotic dog called Spot. It's a conveyor belt that sits on top of the robot, which is designed to help Spot move packages from a delivery van to the front step of a house. The tech is just in the demo phase right now and still needs a delivery worker to load the packages onto the robot. With Tech Trends, I'm Mike Dubusky, ABC News.
5: Mike, thank you very much. It's 6:45 here on First Look, and one of the things we heard in the headlines was about permanent daylight saving time. And it's something that I've always been interested in. We talk about it on the air here a lot. So there's something probably going to affect basically every single one of us. It happened this week in Washington. On Tuesday, the House voted to end the twice-a-year clock change and lock us into daylight saving time for good. The vote was 308 to 117, pretty bipartisan, which almost never happens on anything anymore. The bill is called the Sunshine Protection Act. And if it eventually becomes law, that will mean no more falling back in November. We just stay on daylight time all year long, every year. One House member was apparently so happy about it, he played Here Comes the Sun on his phone from the podium when he read the final vote count. That's the kind of week it's been on Capitol Hill. So let's break down what the bill actually does, because there's some subtle nuances here. Right now, we spring forward in March. We fall back in November. That's daylight savings time, or daylight saving time, about 8 months later, or about 8 months out of the year, standard time the other 4 months. So the bill would freeze us on daylight saving time permanently. So the clock setting that we're on right now, today in the middle of July, would just that would become our clock forever. No more losing an hour in spring, no more gaining it back in the fall. The bill leaves a door open for states that already run on standard time year-round. That happens in Arizona and Hawaii, I know for sure, to keep doing what they're doing. I mean, it leaves the door open for them to make the choice to keep doing that. The assumption is that everybody moves permanent daylight time together unless a state wants to opt out before the law takes effect. Now, we've been here before.

years ago. So where do we go from here? The bill still has to pass the Senate. Then it has to get signed by the president before any of this becomes real. The White House has already signaled that they're going to support it, so signing isn't the holdup. The Senate is the wild card, and it's not the first time. Congress has tried this in recent years either. Back in 2022, the Senate actually passed a similar bill by unanimous consent, and then it sat there and died in the House. Now the roles are flipped. The House has acted, and it's the Senate's turn to decide whether it actually happens, whether it goes all the way to Capitol Hill, compromises go, which is nowhere. Worth noting, too, it isn't really splitting along party lines like most things in Washington's do. You've got lawmakers on both sides who are supporting it, and you've got lawmakers on both sides worried about it, mostly centered on sleep science and the dark winter mornings. Sleep doctors and pediatric groups have historically preferred the opposite approach. They want permanent standard time, not permanent daylight saving time, arguing it's easier on the body's natural clock. On the other side, you got some interesting allies pushing for permanent daylight time, including golf courses, outdoor recreation businesses, who like the idea of more usable daylight after the workday ends. So the bottom line, nothing changes for us tomorrow morning. The step one could actually be a pretty long process, could take us a while. Now, here's where it gets interesting in California, too, because California's already been down the road, kind of. Back in 2018, we passed Proposition 7. 60% of us said yes to it. But here's the part a lot of people don't quite remember. Prop 7 didn't actually lock us into daylight saving time. What it did was give the state legislature the power to make that change with a two-thirds vote. But that was only once the federal government gave permission to do it. So basically, California said in 2018, we're ready whenever Washington is. But Washington's never been ready. So Prop 7's just been sitting there for almost 8 years, loaded and locked in and waiting on Congress to pull the trigger, which they just did. California is not alone on that waiting game. 19 states around the country have already passed similar legislation, all pointed in the same direction. All of it waiting on the exact vote that just happened in the House this week. Now, our Senator, Alex Padilla, is currently the one carrying the Senate version of the bill, so there's a real California connection to how everything plays out from here. And just this year, a state senator named Roger Niello introduced a different bill that actually points the opposite direction towards permanent standard time instead of permanent daylight time. Now, that's the same fallback time we're on every winter. You just lock it in year-round instead. But even that bill includes language saying if the federal government ends up going with permanent daylight saving time instead, California would just fall in line with whatever Washington decides. Well, this week, Congress actually moved in. What it means for us here on the Central Coast, let's get to the bottom line here. Assuming this eventually clears the Senate and gets signed, right now in the middle of summer, this basically changes nothing. Everything will be just the same. Today's going to look like every other July day around here. The difference really shows up in winter. Now, around the winter solstice, San Luis Obispo saw the sunrise a little after 7 in the morning under the way it's set up right now. And then it would set around 4:45 in the afternoon. Under permanent daylight saving time, push both of those an hour later. That means the sun wouldn't be rising till about 8 o'clock in the morning. 8 o'clock in the morning. And you get an extra hour of light in the evening. Sunset would be closer to 6 p.m. during the wintertime. For some folks around here, that's a win. More daylight after work means more time to get outside, walk the dog, hit the driving range. And we've got the weather to do that here on the Central Coast. And with as much wine country as we've got, there's a practical side, too. A lot of vineyard and farm work already starts at first light to beat the heat. So an hour of extra darkness in the morning during winter pruning season, something growers probably might plant around. So, again, nothing changes this week. Nothing's probably going to change this month, maybe even this year, because the bill still needs the Senate. The Senate's been the place these bills die now for a while. And then after that, it goes to the president's desk. So we could be looking at a very different December, maybe not this December, but a following December, depending on who you ask. So we're actually going to, we're going to make that our poll of the day. Would you rather see us go to permanent daylight saving time or permanent standard time? Or do you want to leave it where it's at with the switch?
That'll be our poll today. You'll be able to take that poll at 920 KV.

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It's got Dave Congleton's schedule. It's got our printed headlines for the day. And it's presented to you by Frederick Law. News, weather, there's not much else you can ask for. 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Speaking of the text line, it has been really slow the last couple of weeks. Love to have you text in. 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It's the Frederick Law text line at 805-543-8830. That's 805-543-8830. You can just text in good morning if you want to. Love hearing from you. Again, it's been a little quiet on the text line the last couple of weeks. Let's see if we can fire it up today. Thank you for being a part of First Look today. 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
13: From ABC News, I'm Chuck Severson. Right now on Capitol Hill, Acting Attorney General Todd Blanche will face questioning by members of the Senate Judiciary Committee, who will decide whether he gets the job permanently. They're all making opening comments. Senator Chuck Grassley is the chair.
14: The Senate has already judged your fitness for high office and confirmed you as the department's second-in-command.
13: The top Democrat on the committee, Illinois Senator Dick Durbin.
15: The Attorney General is the chief law enforcement officer of the United States of America. Since you were confirmed, the Department of Justice has literally violated dozens of court orders to advance the president's agenda.
13: Blanche had his opening statement, too.
16: In recent years, we watched the Justice Department turned against many of you and a former president, and it damaged the public's faith in justice. We are fixing that.
13: Questions could range from the handling of the Epstein files to the so-called anti-weaponization fund. The U.S. military says it fired missiles at Iranian missile launch and storage sites in the first daytime attack since the first 5.5 months of the war. A new threat from President Trump today, setting a next Wednesday deadline.
17: We're going to knock out all their power plants. We're going to knock out all their bridges unless they get to the table and negotiate.
13: Iran's threatening to stop all energy exports from the region. New numbers about the cost of living this morning. The producer price index, tracking prices at the wholesale level. Declining energy costs in June helped to drive down the index 0.3%, but prices were still 5.5% higher than a year ago. President Trump posts on social media that vehicle stops by immigration police cannot be suspended, as was announced by an ICE official hours ago in an email after recent deaths during traffic stops in Maine and Texas. Unclear if the stops will be paused. You're listening to ABC News.
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13: Some of the same parts of Texas devastated by flash flooding last year could get hit again today, west of San Antonio, says ABC's Jim Ryan.
19: Among the 59 counties covered by Governor Greg Abbott's disaster declaration is Kerr County, where more than 100 people died in the catastrophic flooding of July 4th, 2025. The current threat provides the first real-world test of warning systems, including audible sirens that have been installed throughout the Texas Hill Country in the 12 months since the disaster.
13: ABC's Jim Ryan in Dallas-Fort Worth. Confirmed cases of Ebola in the Democratic Republic of Congo have reached over 2,000, including over 750 deaths, says government data. Today's the second semifinal in the World Cup. Defending champs Argentina facing England this after Spain beat France. Games in Atlanta, 3 p.m. Eastern. A normal work day for tree trimmers Isaac and Andrew Reyes in Ponca City, Oklahoma, turning into a long road to recovery. A cable snapped. They both fell 45 feet to the ground. Isaac.
20: Both knew it was going to happen. He blew right through his bucket on the ground, and my legs absorbed all the force. And yeah, it's pretty much the last thing we remember.
13: Isaac has a broken leg and two broken ankles. His brother Andrew has a fractured jaw and a broken nose.
21: It's been a blessing. Shocking for sure. Blessing a lot of good people in the city.
13: That comment noting how friends and family set up a GoFundMe online and a local restaurant is hosting a fundraiser. Chuck Sievertson, ABC News.
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3: Well, once again, good morning and welcome to First Look at 7:05. Coming up in the first segment here, Terry Banish is going to be joining us from the city of Atascadero. She'll keep us up to date on some of the happenings there. I know it's pretty busy in Atascadero right now. Also want to say a big thanks to some of the folks that have been texting in this morning. David from Guadalupe, just want to say have a great day. I'm glad you're listening on your way to work this morning. David, he's traveling down to 101. And we got a good morning from Gary. Gary says he remembers the daylight saving time back in the day, the permanent. So the news, he remembers showing footage of kids waiting for school buses in the pitch dark. Of course, he said when he was a kid, they used to catch the rural school bus at 7:10. So in the wintertime, even then, it would still be dark. I don't think I've woken up in daylight in years and years since I got on the radio, so I understand that. 7:06, Gary, David, thanks for texting in this morning. The Frederick Law text line is open today, 805-543-8830.
22: Good morning with your Central Coast headlines. I'm Ben Hayes. PG&E has announced that parts of San Luis Obispo County could face a potential public safety power shutoff this week due to hot weather and dry conditions. People in the area around Lake Nacimiento could experience a power shutoff as early as noon today through 9 p.m. Thursday. Public safety power shutoffs are intended to prevent wildfires from sparking during periods of hot, dry, and windy weather. To sign up for PSPS notifications, visit the PG&E website. The California Mid-State Fair opens today at the Paso Robles Event Center, and Slo's Safe Ride will offer round-trip shuttle service to the fair on six select nights beginning today, with departures from San Luis Obispo at the Veterans Memorial Building at 5:30 p.m., and a second shuttle will depart the Chamber of Commerce in Atascadero at 6 p.m. The shuttles will return riders after the fair closes. In California, Riverside County Sheriff Chad Bianco is endorsing Michael Gates for California Attorney General.
23: Nothing will change without a new Attorney General. Nothing will change in California until we elect Michael Gates.
22: Bianco made the announcement alongside Gates at a news conference yesterday. It was the Republican sheriff's first public appearance since losing his bid for governor in June. Gates, also a Republican, is running to unseat Democratic Attorney General Rob Bonta. California Governor Gavin Newsom signed a housing reform bill aimed at making it cheaper to build homes. He says the bill will lower the price of affordable housing.
24: We can reduce the cost per unit by $60,000 to $70,000. It's Econ 101. We need to build more damn housing.
22: The bill cuts fees and reduces paperwork for developers, leading to big cost reductions. He said current fees are outrageous and make it impossible to build new housing. With your Central Coast headlines, I'm Ben Hayes.
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3: And when it comes to traffic, we'll take a look at what's going on over at the Caltrans Traffic Management Center with CHP Officer Rich Souza. Good morning, Rich. How's it looking out there?
25: Highway 101 looks pretty good right now. Traffic appears to be flowing at the speed limit in North and South County without any issues or significant delays. It's still early, but it looks like Caltrans might be setting up a crew down in Buellton on Highway 101 just south of the 246. Expect some delays there later this morning, but overall your commute should look pretty good. Please be careful out there. Thanks, Andy.
3: You bet. Thank you, sir. We'll talk to you again in about a half hour from right now. 7:09, and our weather forecast today is still calling for mostly sunny weather over the next couple of days. Get ready in the North County. 105 predicted high today for the 101 corridor from Santa Margarita up through Paso Robles. That means if you're heading to the fair, you stay hydrated and pick out those shady spots. High temperatures in the South County starting at about 89 for San Luis and the Inland Valleys and dipping down into the mid-80s, 84, 85 for the beachal areas of the Central Coast. Currently in San Luis, it's 67, 66 in Paso, Atascadero at 68, 67 in Templeton, 68 in Santa Margarita, Morro Bay is at 61, 64 for Los Osos, 63 in Avila, Arroyo Grande, Pismo Beach, and Grover Beach, 60 for Napomo and Santa Maria, and 62 in Orchid this hour.
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3: Well, once again, good morning and welcome to First Look. It is 7:13. It's Wednesday, July 15th. I am just looking at a list of things we need to talk to Terry Banish from the city of Atascadero about. Holy moly.
29: Yeah. Good morning.
3: Good morning. How are you?
29: I'm great. How are you?
3: I'm doing very well. You got a long list of stuff going on in Atascadero today, not to mention the fact that it's going to be really, really hot.
29: Yeah. Really, really warm.
3: Yeah, it is. We're expecting highs along the 101 today of 105 in the North County.
29: Yep. You know, it's just a number.
3: Yeah, it is. It made it, and the weekend, the evenings are beautiful.
5: You know, that's
29: what, yeah, exactly.
5: The evenings exactly. are evenings are great. So
29: and I think the biggest thing is you don't want to freeze out at the fair. You want to be in the evening, have it be beautiful and nice. So you got to kind of tolerate the heat. That's the way I look at it.
5: Yeah, so. No. If you're going to a concert, you want it to be hot during the day, because then when you're in the middle of that concert at 9:30 or 10 o'clock and it's still 75, almost 80 degrees, then it's absolutely gorgeous.
29: Yeah. Exactly. So, see, there's a method to all this.
5: Yeah, there is. Like we did it on purpose. So, Atascadero's got a new fire chief. I saw the press release come out recently.
29: We sure do. So, last night, City Council officially confirmed Chief David Van Fon, or Chief Dave, as the new fire chief of City of Atascadero. So, our Department of Fire and Emergency Services. So, we are excited about that. He brings 37 years of fire service experience, and he's definitely served our community well since 2021 as our battalion chief of risk reduction. So he's also had a very, like, throughout his career, he's demonstrated, you know, like a lot of strong commitments to the public safety and firefighter wellness, emergency preparedness, and community service. So we are excited to have him assume the role on September 19th, and then and that will follow the retirement of Fire Chief Casey Bryson, who has also been amazing. So he's got big shoes to fill as he comes in. But Chief Bryson's been there for over 26 years. So
5: wow.
29: It's a good group, you know, in great hands with our fire department. They are amazing. So, and then we have a new fire engine that's going to be placed in service in the next week or two. And it has been fully outfitted with all the equipment that is necessary, and it's just awaiting its completion of a couple, you know, minor warranty repairs, things like that that happen. But you should see it responding soon from Station 1. So once that gets all up and running and in place, that'll be a new fire engine. So we're excited. We're doing lots of things there.
5: Okay, now wait a
29: and
5: minute.
29: And the new fire station, too,
5: is I was going to say, because Station 1 is not Station 1 right now. It's a lot.
29: No.
5: Station
29: 1's a lot, and then the armory is where Station 1 is right now. So yeah. That's where everybody is located. So you'll be seeing it from that location until Fire Station 1 is built. So I correct myself.
5: You know, and I did not realize when we've talked, because we've talked a lot over the past weeks about getting a new fire station. I didn't realize the old one was getting raised. It's down to the dirt lot, isn't it?
29: Yeah, it's down to the dirt, and they're working every day and putting in the whole, you know, ground up construction type of stuff that has to happen. So it's going to be fun to watch it, you know, be built and all of that. And then we have Fire Station 2 is coming along, so that is also getting its remodel and addition over there. And then we have our police station also, the new dispatch center is also in progress. So there's so much happening.
5: Yeah, there is. Did they do anything with all the bricks from Fire Station 1? That was a brick building, wasn't it?
29: Yeah, it's a brick building. More to come on the bricks. I know that there's been some chatter about the bricks, and I'm not sure where we ended with all of that, but there's things being discussed about that.
5: Okay,
29: so
5: I need more
29: to come, I promise.
5: I need a new patio, so if they start giving those bricks away, you let me know. Okay.
29: I'll let you know.
5: All right,
29: I don't know about that.
5: Now, tonight is Farmer's Market, and that means in Sunken Gardens, it's a great time to come on by and get some fresh produce and, you know, beat the heat with the big trees at Sunken Gardens.
29: Yep, exactly. It's nice and cool out there, and that's from 3 to 5:30 this evening in the Sunken Gardens. And if you are not ready to do the fair the first day and you want to just enjoy the downtown, it's a great evening to do that. We have a new restaurant in town, and it's Japanese Asian flair restaurant. I don't have the name off the top of my head, so I'm blowing it this morning, but it's right across from Cielo. And anyway, just come check out the downtown. There's a lot to see and a lot of shopping to be had. There's a lot of great boutique shops as well.
5: Now hang on a second. Right across from Cielo is the park, or is Sunken Gardens.
29: Across from Cielo is kind of like Sylvester's and Little Cousins.
5: Got it. Okay.
29: I want to say it's called Kuma, but I could have it wrong. So I'll do my Lorelei. I got to do my Lorelei chat.
5: Okay. Well, and we
29: she's
5: need,
29: listening. Maybe she'll text me.
5: Yeah, we need a Lorelei chat at some point. It's been too long since Lorelei's been on the air with us. So
29: yes, exactly.
5: And one of the things we want to encourage people to do, even here on the Central Coast, is head up to the North County. When you go to the fair, I know a lot of people go up there and they'll get a local hotel, whether they've got animals they're showing every day or whatever it happens to be, and you don't hit the fair every day. So if you're looking for something fun to do in between while you're at the fair, head to downtown Atascadero.
29: Yep, absolutely. And we have also, you know, just all the downtown has a lot of entertainment as well. Like Wild Fields, you have the rollerball and the arcade. And then you have your Andy's Arcade as well, and the miniature golf, putt-putt golf over there. So the theater and movie theater. So there's a lot of things to do downtown as well as, you know, enjoy the restaurants and shopping and things like that. So definitely come check that out. And then the zoo is just basically 2 miles down the road. Come enjoy the zoo in Atascadero Lake Park. We have all new picnic benches out there. It's a beautiful lake to walk around. It's like a mile around the lake, and everyone brings their dogs, and it's just a lot of fun. You can fish, all of that kind of thing. Plus, we also have our paddle boats out there. And Wild Fields runs the paddle boat shack, so you can get a beer and go paddle boating. So we have a lot of stuff dialed in, and just wanting to have folks come over and visit while you're up, you know, enjoying the fair.
5: Now, I know that while the hot weather is here, again, 105 expected in Atascadero today for the high, you've got an aquatics program that's going on, too.
29: We sure do. And our aquatics program, that is, it's got an open swim schedule. So that's always good to know. We have lap swim that's Monday through Friday from noon until 4, and rec swim, same thing, Monday through Friday from 2 to 4:15. And then we also have group swim lessons and private lessons available. So there's a full programming that you can do, and you can, you know, sign up either at the community center or you can register for lessons online. So there's a whole Atascadero.org online portal that you can go to. But come over to the community center, get your swim pass, do all that stuff. We can also do that out at the pool. And the pool's at the Atascadero High School, brand new pool. Come check it out. It's beautiful.
5: Now, for something like lap swim, is that something that you're going to pay a fee to get in and lap swim?
29: Yeah, there's all different fees for that schedule, and same with rec swim. Like, you have a punch pass for rec swim. I think it's like $5 each, but they also have a punch pass that I think you can buy multiple swim lessons for that, and so there are multiple rec swim days for that. So go to Atascadero.org. There's a lot of pricing, so if I start that, and people won't remember all the different pricing that we have, but check that out, because we definitely have capacity for more folks, and we would love to see people come over and, you know, sign up your kids or yourself, or just come out and enjoy, because it's nice to take a dip in the pool when it's 100 and something degrees out.
5: It is indeed. And then you've got a whole bunch of recreation and sports activities going on. Youth pickleball, adult basketball, kickball, just a ton of stuff that's going on right now people can sign up for too.
29: Yeah, absolutely. So it's the 2026 fall youth pickleball class. So signups are happening right now. The registration will close September 25th. So you have a little bit of time, but these classes do fill up. Basically grades 5th, 6th, 7th, and 8th. It's about $80 for residents and $88 for non-residents. But it is a perfect opportunity to learn all the skills of pickleball. It's super popular amongst all ages. So we definitely encourage kids to come out and check that out, and parents. Adult basketball is happening. That deadline registration is August 7th. That does fill up. So we have league fees and all that good stuff. Games take place on Sundays. So check that out. And then we have adult social kickball. So that is going to kick up for the fall. That deadline registration is August 7th as well. It's a minimum of 12 players and a maximum of 18 players per team, and league fees are like $462 per team, and they'll begin in August, and it'll run through early October. So you'll want to get signed up for that. It's usually Wednesday evenings at Paloma Park, the softball field's out there at Paloma Creek. So get signed up for that. That's a lot of fun.
5: It is. Yeah, kickball's always a blast. And then I know last summer concert series was Ghost Monster. How did that one go?
29: That went really well with our last concert series. That was super fun, and we always have such a good showing. And we're, you know, right now kind of taking a little bit of a break this weekend because of the fair. We do that on purpose because, you know, obviously a lot of folks are at the fair, and we find that it's just better to hold off on the first Saturday of the fair as far as the concert goes. But we'll be back online on Saturday, July 25th at 6:30 out at the Atascadero Lake Park Bandstand. And Push will be our supergroup band, and they have biggest hits from the 70s, 80s, 90s, and today. And so they're super fun to watch. And then we have, in the evening there, we'll have Taco Stand out there in Paradise Shaved Ice.
5: Oh, cool.
29: And yeah, so it'll be a nice evening, and then we'll be back online with our food truck weekend on that weekend as well with Mary's Cuisine. So, and that's during the day at Atascadero Lake Park, and then in the evening you'll have your concert. And we couldn't do this without our sponsors. Obviously, they really make this event happen, and our concert series sponsors, Mechanics Bank, Platinum sponsors, Gregor and Alice Jones. So we appreciate them every year. 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Silver sponsors are CK Far Dentistry, First Five San Luis Obispo, MGP Coatings, Oakview Village, Christian Senior Living, Radiology Associates and Starnacells, and then bronze sponsors, All Signs and Graphics, Fatty's Pizza, Five Star Rain Getters, and just, you know, support all these folks when you're out and about. I know you'll see some of them at the fair because there's sponsors there too, and just, you know, really supporting our local folks is important.
5: It is. Okay, take a deep breath. That was a long list.
29: I know. It was.
5: All right.
29: Sorry, everybody.
5: now, National Night Out. What is National Night Out? I've seen these come up before, and I can never remember what it is.
29: National Night Out is an opportunity to get out there and meet your law enforcement folks and really, you know, get to have an evening with them. They have things out there like their vehicles, like their motorcycles and their different units and that kind of thing. And they, you know, really kind of sets a community like barbecue. Everyone comes out for it. I mean, the last time we did this, I want to say we had almost 1,000 people out there. It was really fun. It's going to be August 4th from 5 to 7 in the Sunken Gardens. And just, you know, get to know your law enforcement folks. And it's just a community event, a lot of fun. And you'll have all of your public safety partners out there, as well as the Atascadero Police Department. So mark your calendar for that evening.
5: Okay, so I'm sure Atascadero Police, Slo County Sheriff's Office, CHP.
29: Yep. Red Cross. Yeah, everybody.
5: All the people that you see. That would be great. So that is coming up August 4th, you said?
29: Yes, August 4th, Sunken Gardens, and that is from 5 to 7 p.m. Okay. It's free to attend, so just come out and enjoy everybody.
5: That sounds like fun. That sounds like my kind of night. And then there are a couple of big things coming up. I'm trying to look at the clock at the same time. We got a couple of minutes left here. Brew at the Zoo is a big one at Central Coast Zoo coming up, too.
29: Yes, Brew at the Zoo is coming up. It's our 13th annual Brew at the Zoo. It's going to be September 12th from 5 to 8 p.m. We'll have the Vibe Setters out there. We'll have Andrew Sedley Band. We'll have our DJ, Chris, with Subtone Records, you know, just throwing down the dance contest, the costume contest, the hula hoop contest. A lot of fun. You'll have all of your brewers and wineries and cideries out there. Anything brewing at Brew at the Zoo is really how we focus on that. And that's, you know, over 20 different brewers that'll be out there, so it's a lot of fun there, and it's a great opportunity to raise money for the zoo and support wildlife conservation. And tickets are on sale now, so you'll want to get your tickets. You can get them online, or you can get them at the zoo. They're $45 right now, it'll be $55 day of, and it's 21 and over on everything, including designated drivers, and those guys are $15. So, but you'll get to enjoy the zoo as well and support a good cause.
5: Now, I know we mentioned earlier that we need a Lorelei visit. We also need a Dr. Cynthia visit at some point coming up here pretty soon. It's been too long.
29: It's been too long. That's not it. We do have Hot El Camino Cruise Night. August 21st, 22nd.
5: Hang on. I wasn't pushing you away yet. It's only 7:28. We have...
29: Okay, good.
5: We have till 7:30, so you got 2 minutes and 30 seconds left.
29: Oh, good. So,
5: but
29: okay.
5: But I will tell you, this is the longest we've had you on the air in a long time. You got a lot going on.
29: I know. We do have a lot going on.
5: Cruising Weekend is coming up. Tell me about Cruising Weekend.
29: So Cruising Weekend is August 21st and 22nd, and Friday night we'll have our 33rd annual Hot El Camino Cruise Night from 6:30 to 8:30. We do have a new route, and if you haven't registered your vehicle, you're going to want to get it registered. We're only taking 200 cruisers, and they have to be a classic car. There's all these kind of guidelines around what a classic car qualifications are, as well as an exotic car. So we have all that for you online, so you can see that. All the information for it on visitatascadero.com under events. And then from that evening, Saturday, the 35th Mid-State Cruisers Car Show will be out at Atascadero Lake Park from 10 to 3. And then we have Saturday night dancing in the streets from 5 to 10 p.m. in the downtown. So there are quite a bit of things happening for that weekend. And we, you know, it's just great to come out and be a part of that. It's free to attend. You know, these type of things outside of registering your car and then dancing in the streets. It's free to attend that. You just bring money for food and for beverage and all that.
5: And you better be ready with some good shoes, too. And then last but not least, food truck weekends are back again after the fair's all done and gets going. You're going to have food trucks back out. Are they in front of the zoo? Where are they set up?
29: Yeah, they are set up in front of the zoo, and we'll have Mary's Cuisine out there on July 25th and 26th. And then we'll be going from there into August. We'll have it on our website, visitatascadero.com.
5: All right. I think this is going on record as the longest Terry Vanish segment we've ever had, okay?
29: Okay, that sounds good.
5: But we got everything in, right?
29: Yes, we got everything in. Thank you so much.
5: All right. Have yourself a wonderful week, Terry. It was great talking with you, and we'll check in with you again next week, okay?
29: Okay, you too. Thank you so much.
5: You bet. Terry Banish from the city of Atascadero. She checks in every week to keep us updated on what's going on. Have a happy hour coming your way in the next segment. We got some really good stories. There are some that are going to touch your heart and maybe even give you a goosebump or two. It's all happening in the next half hour here on News Talk 920 and FM 96.5 KVEC.
13: ABC News, I'm Chuck Sievertson. On Capitol Hill, to be questioned about making his job permanent, Acting Attorney General Todd Blanche before the Senate Judiciary Committee. They've all been making opening comments. Blanche.
9: I'm proud of what we've done to help American families see safer streets and to have a fair shot at the life they're working to build.
13: Illinois Democratic Senator Dick Durbin.
10: The president decided to fire the predecessor of Mr. Blanche after just 14 months on the job, after courts and grand juries blocked her from prosecuting the president's political opponents.
13: After more missile attacks on Iran, a new threat from President Trump.
11: We're going to knock out all their power plants. We're going to knock out all their bridges unless they get to the table and negotiate.
13: Iran threatening to stop all energy exports from the region. The monthly producer price index tracking wholesale prices is 5.5% higher than a year ago. This is ABC News.
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0: Now, once again, good morning and welcome to First Look, 7:34. Coming up in our next segment, we'll take a look at a happy hour for you. Also, our next look at sports is not too far away. And then we'll get set for the 8 o'clock hour. Right now, news, traffic, and weather with Ben Hayes to start us off.
1: Good morning with your Central Coast headlines. I'm Ben Hayes. The top level of the Cultural Arts District parking structure in San Luis Obispo is temporarily closed to allow the city's solar contractor to complete the installation of the structure's solar panels. KSBY reports the garage remains fully operational, with only the top level being off limits until the work is completed. The solar contractor will be responsible for the costs related to the completion of the project, which will include the temporary use of the top level of the structure. The California Mid-State Fair kicks off today at the Paso Robles Events Center. Among the concerts include Old Dominion tonight, Ice Cube with Warren G on July 16th, Lainey Wilson July 17th, Eric Church with Ernest on July 18th, and Willie Nelson and Family on July 22nd. More information can be found at midstatefair.com. ABC's Mike Dubusky says a prominent genetic testing company is settling a major case brought by 42 state attorneys general.
2: 23andMe has agreed to pay out $18 million to settle a case over a data breach that exposed the personal genetic information of nearly 7 million people. Much of that data wound up for sale on the dark web, putting people at risk of being hacked or having their identities stolen. The settlement also includes requirements for the company to implement stricter data privacy measures. 23andMe filed for bankruptcy last year and was eventually sold to a nonprofit created by 23andMe's former CEO.
1: And Congress is again considering making daylight saving time permanent, which would end the twice-a-year time change. The potential change already has the green light in California when voters approved Proposition 7 in 2018, giving the legislature the authority to impose year-round daylight saving time. That's if the federal government allowed states to do so first. The House is expected to vote on the Sunshine Protection Act this week. With your Central Coast headlines, I'm Ben Hayes.
0: Ben, thank you very much and good morning. It is 7:36 here on First Look.
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0: And when it comes to traffic, we check in with CHP Officer Rich Souza. He is standing by at the Caltrans Traffic Management Center. Good morning, Rich. How's it looking out there?
4: Hey, good morning, Andy. Thank you. Highway 101 remains in good shape. No issues or significant delays from North County down to Buellton. Traffic in Santa Maria looks wide open. Same goes for Napoma on the Five Cities area. And the only Caltrans crew I'm seeing is that one down in Buellton. They're going to be on Highway 101 just south of the 246. So please slow down. Be careful in that area. Otherwise, your commute should be looking pretty nice out there. Thanks for being safe this morning. Thanks, Andy.
0: You bet. We'll check in with you again about a half hour from right now. And when it comes to that weather forecast, get ready for warm weather in the North County, 105 along the 101 today. From Santa Margarita up through Paso Robles, a little warmer than that for Shandon, San Miguel, and Creston. Looks like we're going to have quite a bit of difference between the North and South County. 89 the high today for San Luis and the surrounding areas along the beaches today, about 84 or 85. And currently in the North County, we start off with Paso at 69, 70 for Atascadero, Templeton, and Santa Margarita. 70 and slow, Morro Bay, Cayucas, Los Osos, Avila Beach, all at 66, the same in Arroyo Grande. 64 is for Pismo Beach, Grover Beach, and Napomo. 61 in Santa Maria and 63 in Orchid. And that's where John Spencer is standing by this morning from Spencer's Fresh Markets. Good morning, John. How you doing?
5: Good morning, Andy. All this conversation we've had for the last couple of months of what a mild summer's been is going to be a distant memory over these next few days, huh?
0: It is. We've been talking about, you know, you and I especially, because we both hang out in the North County every once in a while, and we've been talking about how different it is from a normal year. It's been a lot cooler. Well, that all changed yesterday, and it's going to be that way for the next couple of weeks.
5: After a couple of days, it's like the fair came and the switch got turned.
0: Yep, it did indeed, and the fair's going to be hot. I have a feeling people are going to they're not going to want to heat up the kitchen. So they're going to do one of two things. We're either going to see a lot of sandwiches and cold cuts, or the barbecues are going to file up for a quick burger and hot dog or maybe some drumsticks.
5: Yeah, I think you're right. Salads and fruit salads and green salads and different things done with something that we maybe cook some extra on the grill will be in order. Well, being it today is the first day of the the new ad. Let's start in the meat department. We've got our choice Angus tri-tips out there at $6.99 a pound. Extra lean ground beef for flipping the burgers at $5.99. Chicken drumsticks, which are always popular, only 99 cents a pound. That's a good one. And yesterday you were talking about doing stuffed pork chops.
0: Yeah.
5: And how we snapped our fingers and got them out there for you there, Mr. Morris.
0: Yes.
5: Boneless center cut pork chops, which are perfect for that, are $4.99 a pound.
0: Nice. So that's a that'd be a good one to butterfly, put a little something on the inside, whether it's that apple pie seasoning or that apple pie filling, or maybe a little stuffing.
5: Stovetop or whatever you choose to do.
0: Now, you've also got a local ad running again, that local strip with some of your Spencer's products.
5: Yes, we certainly do. And, of course, we continue to grow that line, which is a great thing. We've got our Pinkito beans, which are super popular out there. At $9.99 a bag, that's a bag of Pinkitos with the seasoning packet included. Of course, our Santa Maria style tri-tip seasoning at $9.99 for the large 32-ounce. Our jerky at $6.99 and our salsa at $5.99. So those are some of the most popular items that we produce.
0: Now, the Indoor Farmers Market has also got some deals, too. You got just a ton of things going on there.
5: Ton of great stuff. Summer flavors and fruit, plus all the great variety of local row crops. We've got all the lettuces on, including iceberg this week from Better Avery Farms, which is Bonnie Pack out there. 99 cents for the iceberg, red leaf, green leaf, and romaine. This is definitely going to be salad season with everything going on. Talk about the most popular stone fruit in summer flavors, $1.99 a pound on peaches, nectarines, white and yellow, red and black plums, red and green seedless grapes, which are a great item to deep chill and enjoy as something to cool off and be refreshing. Anyway, all at $1.99 a pound, so that's a good one. And you're right about the deli. This will be a time the delis are busy as people don't want to turn the oven on, and they'll pick up some of the entrees and different things or do some cold cut sandwiches. This week, we have Boar's Head's number one ham that they sell, their deluxe ham at $9.99 a pound.
0: Also saw something in the center aisle that I've been wondering for years why this hadn't happened yet. That's a mac and cheese with the Cheetos name on the front of it.
5: Yeah, that's pretty interesting. They came out with that here probably a couple of months ago, and it's definitely eye-catching for the kids. You know, the old standard Kraft mac and cheese, but having that variety that has a little flavor profile to it, it would be interesting. You know, it'd be interesting to whip up a couple of those in the Mac and Cheese Fest and see how they do.
0: I'll bet they would do pretty good. Something about Cheetos is Cheetos has a cheese flavor like nobody else.
5: Yeah, absolutely no doubt about it. Now the chefs that are going to be cooking at it just cringed when I said that.
0: I'm sure they did, but that's okay. Hey, two more things I want to talk about. You've still got a great deal on the bone-in ribeyes, and what's your sausage of the week?
5: Our sausage of the week is our Hawaiian sausage, which I know is one of your favorites. That's a pork teriyaki pineapple sausage. And, of course, because of you, we know what that club steak is, that bone-in ribeye, the club out of the clubs in New York in the, late 1890s?
0: Yep, way back in the day. That's why they call it.
5: $14.99 a pound for a club steak. That's a particular steak is almost on the top of every great steakhouse's menu is a club steak.
0: A bone-in ribeye at $14.99 a pound. All right, if you want
5: great
0: more
5: price.
0: If you want more information, you can go to spencersfreshmarkets.com. 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
0: 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And
5: there you go.
0: And you're set to go. Make sure you sign up for that ad while you're in the store. John, have a good day. We'll talk to you again tomorrow morning.
5: You got it.
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0: And let's take a look at what's going on in sports for you here this morning as we start off baseball. Not much going on last night because of the All-Star break. The Midsummer Classic was Tuesday night. American League beat the National League 4-0. How did we miss that yesterday? That was last night. No California teams took the field in the WNBA, the NBA, the NFL, or the NHL. They're all still in offseason. So for the first time in a while, local scoreboard pretty empty. But that change is starting today. WNBA is back in action. The LA Sparks on the road to the Minnesota Lynx, tipping off at 10 this morning Pacific time. Golden State Valkyries play at Indiana Fever against Caitlin Clark there tonight at 5 p.m. And that's about it for California teams on the schedule. Major League Baseball still dark through the rest of the All-Star break. Dodgers, Padres, Giants, Angels, and A's back in action starting this coming Friday night. The Lakers have won the Sexton sweepstakes. They have officially locked up free agent guard Colin Sexton, beating out the Warriors for his signature. Sexton averaged better than 15 points a game with the Bulls last season. Lakers are hoping he brings some scoring punch off the bench. This comes as the entire league waits to see where LeBron James is going, which, oddly enough, he's still talking with the Warriors. An English golfer, Joe Dean, is qualified for the British Open this week, and that means he may have to put his wedding plans on hold. He was part of the last chance competition for the very last spot in the field, and he got it. Now, Dean works on the European Tour, works part-time as a truck driver to help cover his costs for competing, and he's scheduled to get married to his fiancée, Emily, later this month, but they had to put that on hold. She was okay with it. She's been working as his caddy as he's been out and about and fully supports what he's doing. I would think as a

Suni Lee has committed to Team USA for the 2028 Games. She's 23 years old. She's a six-time Olympic medalist, competed in both 2020 and 2024. She almost didn't compete in 24 as she was diagnosed with chronic kidney disease, but there was some speculation that she wasn't going to be here. But nope, she decided she's going to do it, and she'll be ready to go by the time the 2028 Games get here. 7:49, and that is a look at what's going on in sports. From there, we're going to turn to a little early morning happy hour for you.

bottom. And in happy hour, this is where we bring you some of the stories that will put a smile on your face and maybe some goosebumps on the arm or the back of your neck. This one's out of Gilbert, Arizona. A 14-year-old named Royal Cothran is out riding his bike in June. It's already pushing past 100 degrees. He spots an older woman who just doesn't look right. She's confused, sweating, clearly overheated. Most of us would have kept riding. Royal stopped. Turns out her name was Teresa Morgan. She'd been diagnosed with dementia. Not long before, she'd gone to the grocery store and wandered off miles from home in that heat. Royal got her into the shade, stayed with her, talked to her gently until she could finally remember her son's phone number. Her son got there right as the fire department pulled up. Firefighters said afterward, if Royal hadn't stopped, the outcome could have been a lot worse. Teresa's family says he's a hero. The Gilbert Fire Department and the Air National Guard are honoring him for that. Not bad for a kid who just wanted to go for a bike ride. June. Gilbert, Arizona. Hot. And somebody out there cares. This one's out of Westmoreland County, Pennsylvania. There's a program called Open Your Heart to a Senior. It helps elderly folks with food and basic support. Funding dried up and the program was set to close. There's a woman who depends on it, Diana Holcomb. She was pretty scared. She said, I don't have anybody. What's going to happen and how am I going to eat? So she did something brave. She went to the local news and told her story, hoping somebody would listen. A few days after it aired, an anonymous donor called the organization, wrote a check for $100,000, enough to keep the program running for another year. When Diana got the news, she said it brought her to tears. She said somebody out there cares. Sometimes one person speaking up is all it takes to get a whole community moving. This one's my favorite of the week so far. There's a 4-year-old boy named Roman Butzlaff. B-U-T-Z-L-A-F-F. Butzlaff. Who stands outside his home. He's going to hate that name when he gets into junior high, you know it? He stands outside his home. He's 4. Every day, he waves at anybody who walks by. Just a cheerful little hey. Well, it turns out Roman has been kind of lonely. His parents got separated. His dad moved to Florida. His grandparents live out of state. So finally, one neighbor, a guy named Wade, finally walked over and introduced himself. Pretty soon, other neighbors started dropping by. Now, dozens of neighbors who barely knew each other are basically Roman's extended family. They go to all his soccer games, they go to his swim lessons, even his preschool open house. When his birthday came around, he's the only 4-year-old that had a guest list full of retirees from up and down the block. One neighbor put it perfectly in a quote, said, look at what this little kid has built. All from one wave a day. Now the neighborhood knows each other. They all have friends. See, there was my goosebumps right there. This one's just fun. In Frisco, Texas, there's a 21-year-old named Angela Henson who bakes out of her own kitchen and then sells off her front porch. It's called the Little Bit Bakery. She's up baking by 2:30, sometimes 3 in the morning. By sunrise on Saturdays, there's a line of people in lawn. Let me try that again. A line of people in lawn chairs waiting for sourdough, cinnamon rolls, oatmeal cream pies. That sounds good. She's up to 85 loaves of bread and 100 English muffins some Saturdays. And regulars say they show up early just to cheer her on as they do for the baked goods. One customer called herself and the others regulars, Angela's aunties. She started this during the pandemic, just messing around with cake decorating. And now she's got a whole neighborhood that sets their alarms on Saturday mornings. Here's a fun one from the south of southern Spain. There is a national park in Spain called Doñana. And for the last several years, it's been had a very unusual wildfire prevention crew. Actually, we had this one this week earlier. 18 rescued donkeys, and all they do is graze. But by eating down the dry brush and scrub before it can fuel a fire, the donkey brigade has helped the park go 9 straight.

years without a single wildfire. They work 7 hours a day and munch through the toughest, driest plants that other animals won't touch. The herd's unofficial leader is a donkey named Galileo, who was rescued as a sick young donkey. Caretakers say he's more like a dog. In fact, he tries to bark. And last one today, this is a powerful one. Joan Rivett is 82 years old. She lives alone in the mountains of North Carolina. On June 1st, she was getting ready for bed. She took a wrong step and fell in her bathtub. She pulled the shower curtain down with her. She hurt her back bad enough she couldn't climb out of the tub. The phone was not within reach. It was in another room. She was trapped there for 9 days. She lost track of day and night. She finally figured out how to turn on the faucet with her foot so she could splash some water up towards her face. That's how she was able to stay hydrated. And through all of it, she said she never stopped praying, never stopped believing she'd get out. What finally saved her was her brother. 5 hours away in Georgia, he calls every week without fail. When she didn't answer, he knew something was wrong. He called authorities and asked for a wellness check. Deputies found her on June 10th, dehydrated, but alive. She's in rehab now, rebuilding her strength. She says the whole thing has made her faith stronger. Her neighbors have made a promise now, too, that they're going to be checking on each other, especially those who live alone. Not a bad thing for any of us to take away from this story. If you got somebody you care about, make sure you check on them on a regular basis. And that's going to wrap up this segment. That's our happy hour for the day today.

0: And our poll of the day is, well, it will be up here shortly. It's going to pop over just after the top of the hour. Today, we would like to find out, with all the talk of permanent daylight saving time, which would you prefer? Permanent daylight saving time, which means darker mornings and lighter evenings. Permanent standard time, which is lighter in the mornings, gets dark earlier. Or leaving it the way it is, where we switch back and forth. Which one would you prefer? Congress has made some decisions, and we're going to see what happens over the next few months. We'll talk more about it coming up at 7:56, and it's time for ABC Network News. It's coming up for you just a little bit at 8 o'clock this morning. Thanks for being a part of the show. It's News Talk 920 KBEC.
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6: From ABC News, I'm Chuck Sievertson. Being questioned today about making his job permanent, Acting Attorney General Todd Blanche before the Senate Judiciary Committee. They've all been making openings comments. Blanche.
7: I'm proud of what we've done to help American families see safer streets and to have a fair shot at the life they're working to build.
6: Illinois Democratic Senator Dick Durbin.
8: The president decided to fire the predecessor of Mr. Blanche after just 14 months on the job, after courts and grand juries blocked her from prosecuting the president's political opponents. Seemingly, President Trump believes you, Mr. Blanche, will be more successful.
6: The U.S. military says it fired missiles at Iranian missile launch and storage sites. A new threat from President Trump against Iran, setting a next Wednesday deadline.
9: We're going to knock out all their power plants. We're going to knock out all their bridges. unless they get to the table and negotiate.
6: Iran's threatening to stop all energy exports from the region. President Trump has countermanded the order hours ago of an ICE official saying that vehicle stops by immigration police cannot be suspended. This after recent deaths during traffic stops in Maine and Texas. A member of all ICE teams will wear a body camera, says Department of Homeland Security. New numbers about the cost of living this morning. The producer price index, tracking prices at the wholesale level, declining energy costs in June helped to drive down the index 0.3%, but prices were still 5.5% higher than a year ago. Protesters broke in on a news conference by Louisville Mayor Craig Greenberg to oppose construction of a data center in the county, projected by the local utility to need as many megawatts of electricity at full capacity as about 368,000 homes.
10: It's a lifeline for Louisville.
11: We need you to pick a side.
6: Protesters accused the mayor of refusing to meet with them. You're listening to ABC News.
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6: Disaster declarations by the Texas governor after violent storms and deadly flooding.
13: Dozens of high water rescues have been carried out in creeks, rivers, and flooded neighborhoods.
14: Everything about this is a team effort.
13: Texas game warden Derek Renspies is working in the flood zone west of San Antonio.
14: So far, I'm not aware of any fatalities. Every rescue has been successful, at least between Medina and Uvalde counties.
13: Storms dumped more than 10 inches of rain on the region Tuesday, with more rain on the way today.
6: ABC's Jim Ryan in Dallas-Fort Worth. Searches in San Francisco Bay for three people still missing after a boat went down overnight near Alcatraz. ABC's Trevor Ault.
15: Coast Guard racing to the scene, but by the time they arrived, the bottom two levels of that three-level cruiser were underwater. It's unclear if anyone was wearing a life vest. One passenger rushed to shore was later pronounced dead. 13 passengers were safely rescued. Three people were taken to the hospital with injuries.
6: A blacksmith, a stable boy, a soldier, a slave. The faces and stories of these and others from an ancient Roman city in modern Hungary have been brought to life for a new exhibition in Budapest. They've created highly detailed faces from over a dozen skulls found in the ancient city of Aquincum. DNA analysis and other techniques from archaeology and anthropology were used to determine how the people may have looked in life nearly 2,000 years ago. The title of the exhibit is Once We Were Like You. Chuck Sievertson, ABC News.
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0: Well, once again, good morning and welcome to First Look. It is 8:06. It's Wednesday, July 15th. Got a lot to talk about here in our next segment. The poll is up, by the way. I got a couple of calls and some texts asking where it was. For some reason, it had not updated yet, so it is now. I just checked. It's updated. It's on the on both the website and the app. We'll talk about that coming up here in a little bit.
1: Good morning with your Central Coast headlines. I'm Ben Hayes. PG&E has announced that parts of San Luis Obispo County could face a potential public safety power shutoff this week due to hot weather and dry conditions. People in the area around Lake Nacimiento could experience a power shutoff as early as noon today through 9 p.m. Thursday. Public safety power shutoffs are intended to prevent wildfires from sparking during periods of hot, dry, and windy weather. To sign up for PSPS notifications, visit the PG&E website. The California Mid-State Fair opens today at the Paso Robles Event Center, and Slow Safe Ride will offer a round-trip shuttle service to the fair on six select nights beginning today, with departures from San Luis Obispo at the Veterans Memorial Building at 5:30 p.m., and a second shuttle will depart the Chamber of Commerce in Atascadero at 6 p.m. The shuttles will return riders after the fair closes. In California, Riverside County Sheriff Chad Bianco is endorsing Michael Gates for California Attorney General.
2: Nothing will change without a new Attorney General. Nothing will change in California until we elect Michael Gates.
1: Bianco made the announcement alongside Gates at a news conference yesterday. It was the Republican sheriff's first public appearance since losing his bid for governor in June. Gates, also a Republican, is running to unseat Democratic Attorney General Rob Bonta. California Governor Gavin Newsom signed a housing reform bill aimed at making it cheaper to build homes. He says the bill will lower the price of affordable housing.
3: We can reduce the cost per unit by $60,000 to $70,000. It's Econ 101. We need to build more damn housing.
1: The bill cuts fees and reduces paperwork for developers, leading to big cost reductions. He said current fees are outrageous and make it impossible to build new housing. With your Central Coast headlines, I'm Ben Hayes.
0: Ben, thank you very much and good morning. 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
0: And at 8:09, we're going to find out what's going on over at the Caltrans Traffic Management Center with CHP Officer Rich Sousa. Good morning, Rich. How's it looking out there?
5: Hey, good morning, Eddie. Thank you. Highway 101 remains in good shape. Traffic appears to be flowing at the speed limit from North County down to Buellton with no issues or significant delays. Maybe a couple areas of slower traffic would be northbound 101 in Pismo and Shell Beach. But again, overall, everything is moving. Caltrans is going to be in Guadalupe today. You'll probably see them on Highway 1 from Main Street to 11th. And, again, maybe near Brown Road. So please slow down and expect delays in Guadalupe today. Otherwise, your commute still looks pretty good. Be careful out there. Thanks, Andy.
0: You betcha. We'll check in with you again in about a half hour from right now. Weather-wise, today it looks like it's going to be very, very warm. 105 along the 101 in the North County today, down to 103 tomorrow. On Friday, we're looking at 102 to 101. This is North County temperatures, and then in the triple digits all the way through the weekend. So it looks like the fair weather is finally here. When I say fair weather, I mean mid-state fair weather. Make sure that if you're heading to the fair today, you look for those shady spots and make sure you keep hydrated because it's going to be hot. South County, 89 the high today, which is pretty warm by itself, 85 at the beaches as well, and our current temperatures here on the Central Coast. Looks like we have got San Luis Obispo this hour at 74 already, 73 in Paso, Atascadero, and Templeton, 74 for Margarita, 64 Morro Bay and Cayucas. Along the coast, it's a little cooler. Los Osos, Avila Beach, Arroyo Grande, Pismo Beach, all at 70, 66 in Grover Beach and Napomo, 64 in Santa Maria, and 68 in Orchid. Hear that? That's the sound of the Pacific Coast Railroad Jingle Bell Express, bringing the jingle to July as the 2026 Christmas at the Ranch takes tickets are on sale now. 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
0: Well, once again, good morning and welcome to First Look. It is about 8:14 right now. Our poll of the day is up. It, for some reason, it didn't click when I first hit that final button, but it's now updated. It is there. I've double-checked it. We had permanent daylight saving time. We had a conversation about this a couple hours ago. Permanent daylight saving time may be adopted. Which would you prefer? That we adopt permanent daylight saving time, which means darker mornings, lighter evenings. Permanent standard time, lighter mornings, darker earlier. It gets darker earlier. And or leave it alone, keep switching back and forth. Right now, 100% of the votes have said leave it alone, keep switching back and forth. How about you? You can vote right now at 920kvec.com or on the KVEC website. Joining me on the air this morning via the phone line is Brandeis University President Arthur Levine, and he is on the forefront of the changing role of higher education. Now, I saw this come through on some interview suggestions. I thought, what a fascinating topic. So I thought we would get him here on the phone. Good morning. How are you, sir?
11: I'm good. What about you?
0: I'm doing outstanding and really looking forward to a chance to talk to you. I'll give you my disclaimer up front. I come from a college family, and so anytime I see, you know, anything about higher education, it has my interest piqued. And college education really at kind of a turning point right now, isn't it?
11: Very much so. An enormous amount is happening now. Things are changing demographically, economically, technologically, globally, and politically.
0: So I know, and I hear this a lot, not only in the news, but in some of the programs that are that we run on the air here at the radio station. The criticism I get is that higher education is outdated and costly, but that doesn't necessarily mean it needs to be the end of it. Tell me a little bit about what you're finding out.
11: That's great. By the way, the criticisms you just raised, I was reading about yesterday. It was a book about higher education in the 19th century. What happened was, as higher education went into the Industrial Revolution, the same criticisms are being leveled. And what ultimately happened was higher education was transformed. And we're going through an era like that right now, in which the world is changing, as I said. We're moving from a national analog industrial economy to a global digital knowledge economy. And what we have are a whole set of institutions, colleges included, that were created for the former. We still have the education that we use to educate the parents of our students, and it's time now to change it.
0: Is the change something that you think needs to start at the college level, or does it need to start even younger?
11: Both. But colleges can act right now, and they have to act right now because of the kinds of criticisms that you raised. They don't have time to wait. In the next decade and a half, we're going to see 20-25% of all colleges close. We're going to see regional universities and community colleges look more online. So institutions that hope to survive into the future have to be transformed. And that's what we decided to do at Brandeis. What we did was say that the liberal arts need to be transformed in this fashion. First, they need to be brought up to date. The fact of the matter is that higher education is most successful when it has one foot in the library and one foot in the street. The library is the accumulated knowledge of humanity. The street is the real world. It's the world of jobs and all the rest. So at Brandeis, what we decided to do was take, you know, those general education requirements that every college has.
0: Right.
11: They're built for industrial America. And we said, let's throw them out and create a brand new program based on the needs that students have for global digital knowledge economy. And let's focus not on the courses they took, but let's focus on the outcomes. Let's focus on the competencies they achieved, things like communications, problem solving, critical thinking. And then we said, you know what? Let's focus on careers. And by doing that, what we did was we said every student who arrives on campus day one is assigned an academic advisor and a career advisor. What we also said was they need to see beyond their classrooms and have practical experiences, internships, virtual reality, all kinds of ways that we can give them experiences in the real world. And finally, what we said was, let's give them a second transcript. And the second transcript, in contrast to the first, which includes grades and courses, this would just be about outcomes. What are the things that students mastered while they're in college that are aligned to the careers they want to enter? We want to record those in a transcript. We want to give micro-credentials. We want to announce they're competent in the following areas. Here's what they know, here's what they can do, and we want that available for employers and for professional schools after college. And we hope students will use this throughout their lives as their skills get larger. And finally, what we said was, let's reorganize the whole organization. Let's make sure that every unit has both the fundamentals and their applications. So let's have a unit of arts, humanities, and culture. Let's have a unit of science, engineering, and technology. Let's have a unit of economics and business. Let's have a unit of social science and social policy. And that way, what we're hoping is, we're not hoping, what our plan is, we're going to prepare students for the real world. We're going to prepare them for the job market that exists now and into the future.
0: Well, and I like the ideas that you just mentioned of, you didn't call it a certificate, you called it something else, but showing, you know, I can't tell you how many times I go into an office where I'm working with somebody, whether it's a law office, a doctor's office, and you see a diploma hanging on the wall and you really don't know what that means, whereas maybe a credential is what you called it.
11: Yeah. I mean, not right now, people are calling them everything. They're calling them badges. They're calling them micro-credentials. They're calling them certificates. But what they really say is, look, you mastered a set of skills and knowledge, and we'll name it.
0: And that's something that's important. I think if I go to the mechanic and I see that there's a certificate that my mechanic has passed, specifically a smog test, that makes me feel very, very confident that I'm with somebody that I know what they're doing. I can see that would be really helpful in the academic world as well.
11: Absolutely. Let's say I'm an English major. What I decide I want to do is I want to be a journalist. Well, there are a whole set of skills that journalists have. They have the ability to interview. They have the ability to write. They have the ability to do research. They have the ability to... If I was hiring somebody, I'd want to know that they worked in a newspaper and that they'd had those kinds of skills and knowledge. And that's what we'll do with the transcript, and that's what we'll do with the experiential education.
0: You make it worth something. Now, is that something, with everything you're talking about, is it something somebody who may be going into college over the next couple of years can expect to see changes? Do they need to wait until changes are made? How long will it take to do all this?
11: We'll be offering all this to the class that enters next fall. So that what they're going to see are bits and pieces of it all over the place. I think we're probably the only place that put it together in a comprehensive fashion. But they ought to look at the colleges and universities they're going to attend and ask, how well will they prepare me to get a job, to have a career, to have a life in the world after college?
0: Now, do you have recommendations for many of the high school students that are coming out that may not have a clue what they want to do yet? How would you start then?
11: And what happens is, I mean, Brandeis, for example, is a liberal arts college.
0: Right.
11: And lots of our students come here not knowing what they're going to want to do. Lots come knowing exactly what they're going to want to do. And our goal is to help them make better choices. Let me give an example. I had a classmate who graduated summa cum laude. You can't get any higher grades than that. And then he went to Harvard Law School. And he did really well there. And then he got a job at a really prestigious law firm. You know what? He hated every day he ever spent at work. If that isn't terrible career advising, I don't know what is.
0: Right.
11: Help people choose their dreams. Help people choose how to make, help people explore until they figure out what it is they want to do.
0: So does that mean the college experience that we've known so far could be a little different than what we've, you know, than what we have experienced in the past?
11: Yeah, it's always changing. Part of the problem right now is that it hasn't changed fast enough. And you look at, I mean, a place like Harvard in 1640, what they offered their students was Latin, Greek, Hebrew, Syriac, and the Bible. Tell me any college in the United States that looks like that now.
0: No.
11: It keeps evolving. College curricula keep evolving to meet the needs of the times and what we know. And I guess behind what we're doing, it's a belief that colleges haven't moved fast enough. And Brandeis has a certain stature. And our hope is that when institutions see that we were willing to do this, more of them will take the chance and do it themselves.
0: Now, I know a lot of this is based on a book that you've got out called The Great Upheaval. And can you tell me a little bit more about the book and where people can find it?
11: You can probably find it at Amazon or at Johns Hopkins University Press. But what it's about is the kinds of changes that are going to occur in higher education in the years ahead. It's about the kinds of steps universities and colleges need to make in order to beat those changes, in order to thrive. And it's about why the things that we have now, don't work as well as they need to. And it offers colleges and universities and even students who are looking for a place to go to school some guidance about how to do that.
0: Well, again, the book is called The Great Upheaval. We've been talking today with Arthur Levine, who is the a thought leader and a Brandeis University president. He's been at the forefront of the changing role of higher education. He took some time with us today. Is there anything that I haven't asked so far this morning that you wish I would have?
11: Oh, yeah, I wish you'd asked my son, but that's okay. Thank you very much for talking to me.
0: You betcha.
11: I really enjoyed our conversation.
0: I think we got everything else all set to go. Have a wonderful day.
11: You too. Bye.
0: Bye-bye.
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13: The new action comedy Ride or Die, starring Octavia Spencer and Hannah Waddingham, comes out today. The show follows two best friends who have their lives turned upside down when one of them is revealed to be an assassin. Waddingham told ABC Audio she did all her own stunts.
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15: Being a teenager in 1981 was perhaps the last moment of our youth.
13: The trailer is out for FX and Hulu's new show, The Shards. The drama takes us through the journey of a group of students as they navigate life at an elite prep school in the 80s. It premieres August 5th.
16: This will be a government of action, not of life.
13: And happy birthday to Forrest Whitaker. He turns 65 today. Mike Dubusky, ABC News.
0: All right, thank you very much, Mike. Elsewhere in the entertainment world here today, the 2026 Daytime Emmy Award nominations are in. The Young and the Restless topping all nominees with 18 nods, including Outstanding Daytime Drama Series. Beyond the Gate follows with 16 nominations. General Hospital got 13. Days of Our Lives received 8. And they said they're proud to honor the extraordinary talent and creative teams whose work continues to define and elevate Daytime television. That was from President Adam Sharp. The 53rd Daytime Emmy Awards ceremony will be held October 30th at the Hollywood Palladium in Hollywood. The Hollywood Reporter also landed a nomination for Outstanding Arts and Popular Culture Program for its off-script roundtable series, its third consecutive nomination in that category. Legendary pilot Captain Chelsea Sully Sullenberger has disclosed an Alzheimer's disease diagnosis. The 75-year-old, famous for safely landing the U.S. Airways Flight 1549 in the Hudson River back in 2009, received his diagnosis in August of last year. It's early stage, he told People magazine. For now, that means names may not come as easily as they did. I forgot a story I've recently told, or I may not sleep as well. His doctor has confirmed the condition. Sullenberger's wife of 37 years, Lori, remains by his side. He's the same steady person now, before and after the diagnosis, she said. Sully hopes sharing his story encourages other families affected by Alzheimer's to step forward. An AI-generated film adaptation of Homer's The Odyssey is coming from director Ash Kusha and AI Studio Foundation, or Fountain Zero. It's called Odysseus, The Fall. The 135-minute feature was produced over 3 months using AI video generator Kling, with a budget in the mid-5 figures. Kusha, whose AI docudrama Dreams of Violets premiered at Tribeca, used his own likeness model for the hero. He said, "I've been obsessed with it since I was a kid." He said the film features 12 human likenesses, with participants earning back-end grosses from the release. Fountain Zero executive chairman Tom Rogers acknowledged the gap, saying, "I don't think anybody's going to think this film is better than the new Odysseus that's out." But The Fall will be available to rent or buy on their website at Fountain Zero. And that's going to wrap up this segment here on First Look. We've got one more segment left to go today. Coming up in just a little bit, we've got an ABC update for you. Back half of the hour, we've got our final look at sports. And then a conversation with one of my favorite actors, who is now turned actor and director, Lou Diamond Phillips, going to be joining me for a quick Zoom to finish off the show today. Thank you for joining us on First Look. It's News Talk 920 and FM 96.5 KVEC.
17: ABC News, I'm Chuck Sievertson. President Trump has countermanded the order of an ICE official saying that vehicle stops by immigration police cannot be suspended. This after recent deaths during traffic stops in Maine and Texas. A member of all ICE teams will wear a body camera, says Homeland Security. Being questioned today by the Senate Judiciary Committee about making his job permanent, Acting Attorney General Todd Blanche.
18: I'm proud of what we've done to help American families see safer streets and to have a fair shot at the life they're working to build.
17: New threat from President Trump against Iran.
19: We're going to knock out all their power plants. We're going to knock out all their bridges unless they get to the table and negotiate.
17: Iran's threatening to stop all energy exports from the region. New numbers about the cost of living this morning. The producer price index, tracking prices at the wholesale level, a smaller increase last month, but prices were still 5.5% higher than a year ago. This is ABC News.
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0: Now, once again, good morning and welcome to First Look. It's 8:33, Wednesday, July 15th. Coming up in our next segment, we've got our final look at sports, and Lou Diamond Phillips is going to be joining us for a quick Zoom to talk about a new movie project he's got coming up. Looks like it's going to be a good one, too.
1: Good morning with your Central Coast headlines. I'm Ben Hayes. The top level of the Cultural Arts District parking structure in San Luis Obispo is temporarily closed to allow the city's solar contractor to complete the installation of the structure's solar panels. KSBY reports the garage remains fully operational, with only the top level being off limits until the work is completed. The solar contractor will be responsible for the costs related to the completion of the project, which will include the temporary use of the top level of the structure. The California Mid-State Fair kicks off today at the Paso Robles Events Center. Among the concerts include Old Dominion tonight, Ice Cube with Warren G on July 16th, Lainey Wilson July 17th, Eric Church with Ernest on July 18th, and Willie Nelson and Family on July 22nd. More information can be found at midstatefair.com. ABC's Mike Dubusky says a prominent genetic testing company is settling a major case brought by 42 state attorneys general.
13: 23andMe has agreed to pay out $18 million to settle a case over a data breach that exposed the personal genetic information of nearly 7 million people. Much of that data wound up for sale on the dark web, putting people at risk of being hacked or having their identities stolen. The settlement also includes requirements for the company to implement stricter data privacy measures 23andMe filed for bankruptcy last year and was eventually sold to a nonprofit created by 23andMe's former CEO.
1: And Congress is again considering making daylight saving time permanent, which would end the twice-a-year time change. The potential change already has the green light in California when voters approved Proposition 7 in 2018, giving the legislature the authority to impose year-round daylight saving time. That's if the federal government allowed states to do so first. The House is expected to vote on the Sunshine Protection Act this week. With your Central Coast headlines, I'm Ben Hayes.
0: Ben, thank you very much, and good morning. It's 8:35 here on First Look.
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0: Our final look at traffic for the morning with CHB Officer Rich Souza. Good morning, Rich. How's that drive looking?
2: Hey, good morning, Andy. Thank you. Highway 101 remains in good shape. No issues or delays in North or South County. As far as maintenance goes, Caltrans is showing a handful of crews now working on Highway 41, both east and west of Atascadero. They're going to be working with PG&E, trimming the trees on the right-hand shoulder. So please slow down and be careful on Highway 41 today. Other than that, your drive looks really nice. Thanks for being safe out there this morning. And thank you, Andy.
0: You betcha. And we will talk to you again tomorrow morning, bright and early. Let's see. Tomorrow you're with us. Friday you're off, right?
2: That's correct, yeah.
0: Okay. Well, we'll talk to you in the morning then.
2: All right. Thanks, Andy.
0: You bet. CHP Officer Rich Souza joins us every day. Our weather forecast today, going to be warm in the North County. No, it's going to be hot in the North County. 105 along the 101 today, down to 103 tomorrow. Outlying areas even hotter than that. So Shandon, Creston, San Miguel, Bradley, get ready. Got some warm weather coming your way. And if you head to the fair, make sure you stay hydrated. Look for the shady spots. South County, 85, the high today. And then it looks like we have along the beaches high somewhere near 84. So not too bad. Let's take a look at those current temperatures. It includes Santa Maria at 66, 68 in Napomo, 69 in Grover Beach, 71 for Pismo, 73 in Arroyo Grande, 72 for Los Osos, and then 76 is right now along the 101 in the North County.
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0: Well, good morning. Let's take a look at what's going on in sports here today. Quiet night for California teams in Major League Baseball, middle of the All-Star break. Midsummer Classic was last night. The American League beat the National League 4-0. No California teams took the field last night in the WNBA either. The NBA, NFL, NHL still all in off seasons, but that's going to change pretty quick starting today. The WNBA back in action. Los Angeles Sparks on the road to take on the Minnesota Lynx. And Golden State Valkyrie is going to be playing Caitlin Clark in the Indiana Fever tonight at 5 p.m. Pacific. And that's it for California teams on the schedule today. Baseball still dark all the way through the rest of the break, although the Dodgers, Padres, Giants, Angels, and A's all back in action starting on Friday. And the Lakers have officially locked up free agent guard Colin Sexton. They beat out the Warriors for that signature. Sexton averaged better than 15 points a game with the Bulls last season. The Lakers are hoping he brings some scoring in off the bench. This comes as the entire league still kind of waits to see where LeBron James is going. He's still trying to decide where he's going to be playing next season after he leaves the Lakers. The Warriors reportedly among the teams making a pitch, including some lobbying personally from Steph Curry and Draymond Green. English golfer Joe Dean is going to have to put some of his wedding prep on hold this weekend. He qualified for the British Open as part of their last chance competition for the very last spot in the field. He made it. His wife's okay with it. She's been his caddy over the last little bit. And in gymnastics, Olympic gymnast Suni Lee has committed to Team USA for the 2028 Games. She's a 23-year-old who is a six-time Olympic medalist, competing both in the 2020 and 2024 Tokyo and Paris Games, respectively. She almost didn't compete in 2024. She had chronic kidney disease, but there was some speculation that would be her last competition. She'd retire. Now she's focused on a comeback leading up to the 2028 Olympics. She's also going to star in a documentary about the journey. And the San Jose Sharks in the NHL have had one of the busiest off seasons in the league, adding veteran defenseman Darnell Nurse and Jacob Trouba as they try to build around young star Macklin Celebrini. General manager Mike Greer says the moves are about adding leadership. I love watching a good hockey game. May have to see if I can make it to a Sharks game here at some point. 8:41, and that is a look at what's happening in sports here this morning. Well, actor and director Lou Diamond Phillips has amassed a pretty big career in film, television, and stage that spans four different decades. Now, in his latest movie, he's playing a weathered tribal cop that's got to find a ruthless fugitive whose return to their reservation has exposed its darkest secrets and could ignite a pretty violent gang war. And Lou is going to Zoom with us and tell us a little bit more about what's going on. Lou Diamond Phillips, good morning. Welcome to the show. How are you doing, sir? Are you there? I know you are.
6: How are you? Thanks for having me.
0: Oh, you bet. Sorry, that took me a second to get the right buttons punched. So tell us a little bit about the new movie. I know your character's name is Teddy. What's going on with it?
6: Absolutely. Well, check out the trailer because it's fantastic, and it really encapsulates the film, unlike some trailers, which don't do that. But Teddy is a tribal cop, and the plot is quite similar to Denzel Washington's Training Day.
0: Oh, yeah.
6: You know, where he had Ethan Hawke as a young trainee. I bring in a new recruit, a female this time. Donna Namrod plays this lovely character who joins the tribal police force on the eve of what could become a gang war on the reservation. A young man has just been released from prison, played by Elisha Pratt, who this kid is a discovery. He's I hope this is the beginning of a very long career for him. But it's these tensions of trying to keep the peace and make sure nothing terrible happens. But you know, Teddy and Donna's character Sandra have their own demons that they're wrestling with, and all of this brings it into very, very sharp focus. We're at 100% on Rotten Tomatoes. Oh, wow. We've won a number of awards at festivals. This film has just proved to be a crowd pleaser and one that just you know, goes straight to a lot of people's hearts.
0: All right. So now, what first drew you to the film?
6: The script was absolutely fantastic, but I have to say that a dear friend of mine, Megan Griffiths, who wrote and directed the movie The Night Stalker that I did, and then I did a number of other projects with her, she wrote me an email about a friend of hers from the festival circuit, Vincent Grayshaw, and she said, he's got this script, you're his first choice, and you know, I just want you to look at it warmly when you get it. And you know, and she was right. I mean, it was I was thrilled that he thought of me first. It's a fantastic role. But not only that, the entire script by Zach Montague, who is a tribal cop himself in Canada,
0: right?
6: You know, it just rang so true and was so authentic and so real. It just really felt like one that I needed to do.
0: Now, was it one that took a lot of preparation, a lot of work to get ready?
6: No, I mean, what's it's bizarre. It sounds like I'm slacking, but no, I've played so many cops. I've been on so many reservations. I've been, you know, adopted into the Lakota Nation into the Cheyenne Nation. Having done Longmire for six seasons and right, traversed a lot of this territory before, this was familiar with me. But I also executive produced the film. I brought my friend Marcus Red Thunder, who was our technical advisor on Longmire, for all things Cheyenne for the six seasons. And he's an executive producer on it and really went through the script, with a fine-tooth comb and made sure we were doing everything correctly. So once again, it was literally just trying to be true to the spirit of what was in the script.
0: Now, you mentioned Longmire. I got to tell you, Henry Standing Bear, one of my favorite characters of all time. Outstanding job there. Now, did you ever expect to have, the amount of success you've had? Because you've had a really successful career.
6: I never thought that I would be quite as lucky as I have been. I really am grateful, for the level of fame, for the amount of work. But at the beginning of the career, it really was about, I want a career. I don't want to just be a flash in the pan. Right. I don't want to be just, flavor of the month. And I look back now and I go, where's the 40 years gone since La Bamba, But what the wonderful thing about what, I do and what actors do is that hopefully we evolve and we grow with the characters, playing dads now, playing authority figures, being the OG, all of that stuff, comes with the territory as long as you embrace it and you're not stuck trying to be 28, anymore, These days I use the stunt double a lot more than I used to.
0: I'll bet. Well, and you mentioned La Bamba. I had forgotten about La Bamba. When I think of the older movies, I go back to Young Guns. I could talk to you forever. Thank you so much for taking some time to Zoom with us again. The new movie is going to be coming out where Lou Diamond Phillips plays Teddy, who is a tribal cop. We're going to keep an eye out for it, and thank you so much for taking some time to Zoom with us today. I really appreciate it.
6: Hey, you bet. Thank you so much.
0: You betcha. Hopefully we'll have a chance to talk to him again. I made sure I kept an open channel with Lou Diamond Phillips' publicity agents there so we could keep going with him at some point in the future. Brad Mielke is going to step in to wrap up the show with us today. I know there's a lot going on in the news about ICE. Are they going to be able to stop some of the things that are going on? Perhaps not. The president has weighed in as well, and here's what's going on from ABC.
7: Yesterday morning, there were two big stories about the U.S. government. One was about the Iran war. President Trump not only committing naval forces to take control of the Strait of Hormuz, but declaring he would start charging international shippers a toll for the right of safe passage. The other story, though, was here at home, as yet again, protesters gathered after a shooting death at the hands of ICE agents during what started as a traffic stop. Well, as the day went on, both these stories took big turns. In Iran, President Trump is no longer calling for tolls on passing ships, instead saying his administration will reach trade agreements with other countries that will accomplish a similar goal.
8: And we would like to invest tremendously in the United States as opposed to charging a fee. And I like that, actually, because I don't think anybody should be able to charge a fee for the Strait.
7: Was this because he saw the price of oil spiking once again? Or perhaps because some in his own administration had already stated that charging tolls would break international law? Whatever the reason, President Trump has once again backed down after making a major threat. Well, then, in the other remarkable retreat of the day, Homeland Security Secretary Mark Wayne Mullen apparently told ICE agents to immediately scale back these vehicle stops. Sources tell ABC News that he personally gave the order after hearing from Maine's Republican Senator Susan Collins. So today, I want to start the show by focusing on this more. What is happening and what needs to change? John Cohen knows about Homeland Security. He's the former assistant DHS secretary.

0: ICE and CBP are not what I would describe as accepted practice. They're dangerous, and the danger is not only to the occupant of the vehicle that's being stopped, but it's also dangerous for the law enforcement personnel involved in the stop, and quite frankly, for members of the community who are in the area of the stop.
1: Well, let's get into this, because first of all, is it my imagination? Like, I don't know if we have data to back this up, but is it becoming more common to see incidents like these vehicle stops by ICE agents? Is it more likely that they are turning deadly?
0: Yeah, you know, you raise a really interesting point. You know, after the first of the year when we had the shootings in Minneapolis, you really saw what appeared to be a reduction in the highly visible public enforcement activities that ICE and CBP were engaged in communities across the country.
2: I have proposed, and President Trump has concurred, that this surge operation conclude.
0: Over the last several weeks, I'm told that at the direction of the White House, ICE has been expanding their neighborhood enforcement efforts, meaning they're targeting both criminal and non-criminal migrants who may be subject to removal operations, and they're targeting them in neighborhoods. And instead of contacting that person in a, you know, while they're walking down the street or while they're in a office or a residence, they're waiting for these people to go mobile, and then they are trying to stop the vehicles that they're in. We've seen several highly public lethal encounters, one in Houston and one in Maine, just, you know, in the course of several days. We've also seen videotapes of traffic stops in Pennsylvania and other places. So it appears, at least anecdotally at least, that we are seeing an increase not only in these stops, but also in stops that are resulting in injuries or deaths.
1: Yeah.
0: But part of the problem here, and I think this is a big part of the story, and let's put, you know, the politics of immigration enforcement aside, right? I mean, that's an important debate. What concerns me the most as someone who spent over 40 years in law enforcement are the tactics and techniques that are being used by these ICE and CBP personnel. You do not conduct a vehicle stop by following somebody around in an unmarked car, you know, in some cases having lights, in other cases not having emergency lights, you know, boxing that car in, having law enforcement personnel who are dressed in, you know, various different ways, some wearing tactical vests, not always easily identifiable, running up to a car, screaming and yelling and swearing and breaking windows, and in some cases standing in front of the car with other agents in your field of fire. That's just not how you do these types of stops.
1: And but you just said you've done plainclothes stops before. What would be the difference?
0: Well, typically, if I'm a plainclothes officer and I want to stop a vehicle because a person in that vehicle is suspected of being involved in a crime, I would call a marked unit. And I'd have that marked unit with its, you know, clear markings and its lights and sirens
1: right. Pull
0: the car over. And if it was a felony car stop type of situation, there are tactics for making felony car stops. I have on occasion been involved in car stops where undercover vehicles will position themselves in such a way that the car was unable to move forward or sideways. And then in a very controlled way, we would have the suspect in that vehicle exit the vehicle.
1: Although I should make it clear, like DHS is not admitting that there's any lack of training here. In fact, they haven't admitted any wrongdoing by these officers at ICE in either of these shootings in Houston or in Maine. But I mean, John, what do you think then could change if and multiple sources, by the way, have told us this is a temporary pause in these types of vehicle stops, that there will be training, that they'll resume after there's more training. What do you think that training might entail?
0: Well, hopefully the training is going to entail how to properly do a vehicle stop. Hopefully the operational changes will include finding ways to work more closely with state and local law enforcement. So when there is a need to make a vehicle stop, and, you know, I've done investigations where we've waited for the person to drive their car, park, and exit their vehicle, then we arrest them. But trying to stop somebody in a moving vehicle is dangerous for the officer or the agent, for the person in the vehicle, and for others in the community.
1: Well, and in terms of identifying people, I mean, in both of these cases, in Houston and in Maine, we've had law enforcement say this was actually not the intended target of the operation. John Cohen, really helpful analysis. Thank you so much.
0: Great to be with you as always.
3: All right. Thank you very much, Brad Mielke, for a little deep dive into that one as well. We hear little bits and pieces with ABC News at the top of the hour and bottom of the hour, but we get the full story when Brad does what's called a start here. It is 8:55, and that is going to wrap up the show today. We want to thank you so much for being a part of it. We'll do this again, like it or not, tomorrow morning starting at 6 o'clock. Let's see, for a Thursday, we are going to be checking in.

at 8:15 with Wendy Lewis from Echo. 7:15 tomorrow, we've got Mimi from Central Coast Gymnastics going to be stopping by to talk to us about the big big event that they've got coming up for their 35th anniversary and a whole bunch more. Farmers Market, downtown SLO. Market manager Zach will be with us to start off the show tomorrow. Thank you so much for being a part of it all. We'll do this again, as I said, starting tomorrow morning 6 for CHP Officer Rich Souza and Ben Hayes with the news. I'm Andy Morris, and this has been First Look.

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12: From ABC News, I'm Michelle Franzen. The Senate confirmation hearings underway for acting Attorney General Todd Blanche, President Trump's pick to become the next permanent AG. Senators questioned Blanche on a variety of issues, including the DOJ's handling and release of the Jeffrey Epstein files. Here's ABC's Peter Haralambos.
13: It is interesting to see how Blanche is responding, in particular to questions about the Epstein affair, where there's this bipartisan criticism at times. And we're actually hearing at times new things from Blanche that kind of contradict his past statements. For example, he tried to defend the fact that that he hasn't been meeting personally with Epstein victims. He says by law he's not allowed to do that, or by policy, which is kind of a newer explanation. He also claimed that the DOJ is willing to investigate claims brought by Epstein victims. That contradicts remarks he made about 6 months ago, where he basically said the Department of Justice no longer has open investigations into Epstein.
12: The Senate confirmation hearing also taking place for Jay Clayton, President Trump's pick to serve as Director of National Intelligence. The president lifting the temporary pause on vehicle stops by federal officers during immigration operations. It reverses the stop Homeland Security Secretary Mark Wayne Mullen put into place yesterday following the fatal shootings by federal officers in Maine and Texas. Tensions between the U.S. and Iran continuing to intensify after CENTCOM announcing that the U.S. completed another round of strikes targeting Iran's coastal defense systems.
2: This fight is now focused on a battle for the Strait of Hormuz, which ships were able to pass through freely before the war started. Iran has been firing on cargo ships and American allies. The U.S. overnight launching a seven-hour wave of strikes aimed at degrading Iran's ability to threaten commercial shipping. And the president says these attacks will escalate in the coming days.
12: ABC's Mary Bruce. Parts of central Texas bracing for potentially catastrophic flooding. Some areas receiving more than 10 inches of rain, and more is on the way. You're listening to ABC News.
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12: Toxic smoke from hundreds of wildfires in Canada moving south, and the air quality for millions of Americans soon turning unhealthy. Here's ABC's Ginger Z.
15: Throughout Canada, there are more than 800 wildfires burning. All that smoke provoking air quality alerts from the Great Lakes to New York and New England. In Manchester, New Hampshire, a thick, haunting haze turning skies an eerie shade of orange.
12: Wildfires also triggering thousands of evacuations in northern Minnesota. And in California, hot and dry conditions fanning flames in Napa County. A bipartisan panel in Wisconsin finds that the world's richest man likely broke state law when he handed out $1 million checks to voters in 2025 state Supreme Court election.
16: The Wisconsin Elections Commission has referred complaints against billionaire Elon Musk to prosecutors, saying there's probable cause he violated the state's election bribery law. The panel points to Musk's social media posts and $1 million checks handed to voters just before the 2025 Wisconsin Supreme Court election. The Brown County District Attorney will now decide whether to file criminal charges. Musk's attorneys have argued the giveaways were protected free speech and designed to promote opposition to what they called activist judges.
12: ABC's Dave Packer. A 67-million-year-old T-Rex fossil just sold for $50.1 million. It makes it the most valuable dinosaur ever sold at auction. The 12-foot-tall, 38-foot-long fossil, one of the largest ever unearthed. Michelle Franzen, ABC News.
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26: All right, let's do it. The Markley, Van Camp, and Robbins Show. Jamie Markley, David Van Camp, Scott Robbins. Okay, there's a lot to get to today.
27: Oh, yeah.
26: A lot going on. And the weather is usually a story somewhere around the country. And morning news shows will talk about it a lot. Texas is getting hit.
27: Oh, yeah, a lot of flooding, and there's a very rare tornado in San Antonio.
26: I saw just some of the damage.
27: Crazy.
26: Yeah.
27: I'm like, what is going on right now? But
28: cars floating and businesses being destroyed, and it was like, this is crazy.
26: Yeah. So you know what we're going to hear about, how climate change is...
28: Well, of course.
27: Oh, yeah. Of course.
26: ...responsible for it all.
27: It's never flooded, famously, in the Texas Hill Country before.
26: Right. Yeah.
28: Stevie Ray Vaughan, I believe, tackled that with Texas flood.
27: He did. Yeah.
28: I think so.
26: 1983, yeah.
28: I believe so.
26: Did you know, by the way... turbulence with planes has increased because of climate change.
28: Really?
26: Also saw that one today. Yeah. We could get into that.
28: How is that possible?
26: Well, they'll explain it.
28: Oh, okay, good, because I really want to hear this one.
26: Because it affects wind, you see.
28: Okay, got it.
26: Yeah.
28: We control the wind now. All
26: right. Well, pretty much every day, and you can count on this in the summer, they're going to do a big weather story, especially Good Morning America. I don't know if today's show does it as much.
28: That was their opening statement. That was their opening story this morning.
26: Oh, yeah.
28: It was like a five-minute package on weather.
26: And I think it is a rule. It doesn't matter whichever news program, whoever their meteorologist is, they're tracking it all.
28: Yes.
26: Of course. One time, I want one of them to say, I'm tracking it just in the Northeast, because usually that's the focus.
28: No, I can't do that.
26: They put Strahan on it, and you know they give him all the S's just to mess with him. You know it.
29: A scorcher. Extreme heat, including some all-time highs, putting more than 125 million Americans on alert coast to coast as firefighters battle wildfires in the dangerous record-setting temperatures. The South battles severe storms and flooding, stranding drivers. Ginger is tracking it all.
26: Of course she is. Yes.
28: The only thing missing were pets' heads were falling off.
26: That's
28: the only thing that was missing.
26: Better believe it.
28: And they had the Canadian, because that's where the Canadian wildfires are. Of course, the air quality now that's coming into America, because nobody listened to me last time. If they had them, maybe we wouldn't have to deal with this.
26: Yeah.
28: Putting those big fans on the borders to push it right back at them.
26: Well, I'm sure it's Trump's fault, because most things are.
28: Well, yeah.
27: Those wildfires in Canada, it's like heartbreaking,
28: wild.
27: Dude. Because I saw a video of a train actually going through the wildfires, and it was like hell on earth, and someone pointed out, hey, you know, the people in that train actually survived, but there are towns that just been wiped out.
28: Yep.
26: Man. Yeah, brutal. Okay, more on that later. Big update on Iran.
27: I guess the bombing has intensified. First time since early April that we have had daytime strikes against Iran. And Iran is now saying that the U.S. must brace for the closure of all other export corridors that benefit the U.S. and its allies. The Houthis are up to no good. I mean, it's all popping off.
26: Oh, yeah.
28: Do the Houthis ever have fundraisers, like to help kids or anything?
27: Oh, no.
28: Like a Houthi dunk tank or something.
26: they're always
28: up to no good, you know? Always.
26: They don't seem to have much of a sense of humor, Scott.
28: No, they really don't.
27: I think laughter is part of the repertoire.
28: Like the big Houthi golf tournament or 5K run or anything like this.
27: A comedy slam, you know?
28: Yeah, right, yes.
26: No.
28: All proceeds go to, you know, something good.
26: Did you see Trump said next week is going to be bridge and power plant day?
28: Yes.
26: He's threatened that before, so we'll see where that goes. And it's Trump's fault, by the way, that threats have come to members of the Supreme Court.
27: Oh, yeah. The Supreme Court, they were a couple of members of the court were testifying yesterday about increases in threats. It's actually been a threefold increase in credible threats to their safety. So MS Now, well, they were kicking this around, and they found the culprit. This is a writer who covers the Supreme Court for them, Mark Joseph Stern.
26: Okay.
4: It's absolutely horrifying. It's not at all surprising. And I do think a big part of it is Donald Trump. And that's odd because, of course, Trump wins most of the cases that he takes to the Supreme Court. But that's not enough for
26: him. Man, the toxic masculinity on PMS Now is just too much for me to bear.
28: I was just going to say that. You can tell what side they're on by how they speak, can't you?
26: It's like an identifier.
28: It really is.
26: Yes. Like, I'm one of you, progressive.
28: No need to tell me. I know.
26: No. There you go.
4: But that's not enough for him. The few that he does lose, he has to throw a huge temper tantrum. And he has the bully pulpit and all of the cameras pointing to him. And so I think that when he has these fits, like he did after the tariffs decision, where he said that some of these justices should be ashamed of themselves and their families should be ashamed of themselves, that is a not so subtle signal to a lot of angry, violent, paranoid people that they need to take matters into their own hands because Trump's soldiers aren't delivering for him.
27: Really? Because a lot of the testimony I heard, and I'm sure there have been some, you know, right-wing nuts calling in death threats and whatever, but, like, the actual credible threats seem to be coming from one side, and well, it actually seems to have started after the Dobbs decision.
26: Yes. That is absolutely true. I'm still hung up on that dude and the delivery of everything.
4: Well, vetting him.
26: It just reminds me of.
5: Why did you? We paid a nice firm a whole chunk of money and got some stuff back.
26: It's becoming a requirement.
28: Yeah.
26: As far as progressivism goes,
28: I want to hear him say, "Arby's, we have the meats."
26: Arby's, we have the meats. That's right. What was that dude's name again?
27: Daniel Maraff.
26: Maraff.
27: Yeah.
26: Yeah, that was it.
27: Would you like some horsey sauce?
26: Curly fries?
28: Are
26: you like the regular? Or... Okay. And then we've got AOC.
27: Yes.
26: Well, saying what? If you're a news outlet, you should not air a Trump speech?
27: Yeah, so President Trump, he's going to be giving a primetime speech tomorrow night. Supposedly it's about foreign interference in the 2020 election, and man, there does seem to be a tell because a lot of liberals are just really freaking out before we even know what he's really going to talk about.
26: Oh, that seems like panic.
27: Yeah, and so Alexandria Ocasio-Cortez was asked by the left-wing dark money group Midas Touch, hey, do you think that network should be airing that speech tomorrow night?
6: Oh. I don't think that we should be contributing to any platforming of
26: platforming. He's the president of the United States.
27: He's already got the platform.
26: The people voted for him. Oh my goodness.
6: Lies about our election, and so I think that, you know, I mean, many news outlets oftentimes may receive transcripts, and I think that we have an ethical obligation to not air things that undermine our election that are not rooted in evidence and fact.
27: Well,
28: AOC said not to. Well, we better not.
27: You would not want a president going around lying about elections or election laws, right?
26: Right. Exactly.
7: Voting rights is maybe the most consequential thing. I think I'm going to be going around the country.
8: 21st century Jim Crow assault is real.
9: This makes Jim Crow look like Jim Eagle.
8: Do you want to be on the side of Dr. King or George Wallace? The Bible teaches us to feed the hungry and give water to the thirsty. The new Georgia law actually makes it illegal. Think of this. I mean, this is 2020. And now 22.
26: Whoa. Yeah.
27: Wait a minute. I forgot about that.
26: You know the thing.
27: That one actually just reinforced my theory that he's not senile. It was he's an accidental time traveler.
26: Right, exactly.
27: Like when he said the words, it's 2020, he literally thought he was saying that in 2020 because he was just there.
26: Yes.
27: And then all of a sudden he's on stage and he's like, wait, it's 2022. Oh, gosh.
26: Right.
28: Do you think he's the prototype and they're like, we made some mistakes here. We got to fix this one. This one is lagging way behind. Yeah.
26: Right. Well, the 4 years thing, it can trip him up.
8: Imagine what we can do next. Four more years. Pause.
26: Yes. Nailed it. I also love, we can't have a president out there just lying.
27: Yeah.
26: The biggest threat that we face as Americans is the threat of white supremacy.
27: Right.
26: They tried to peddle that one for years. Oh, my gosh. And by the way, Biden has a book coming out, and Democrats are really not happy about that.
27: No. It's dropping right ahead of the midterms. They don't know what's going to be in it. They don't really want him out there right now because he's an embarrassment to the party.
26: Yes.
27: And, man, he cut the video. And, again, this is a produced video. This isn't him off the cuff.
28: No.
27: And, man, this dude really thought, and there are still people who think, he could have been president for four more years.
26: Oh, please. I saw it. Roll part of that.
8: It's about the challenge we faced as a nation, about the decisions I made, and why I made them. Leading the country through COVID.
26: What?
27: Leading the country through COVID.
26: Again, you've got multiple takes that you can do.
28: Yes.
26: To piece this together.
28: Well, you know, this was like 1,000 takes, too.
26: Yeah.
28: I mean, you know.
26: A promo for the book.
28: Yes.
26: Okay.
8: Rebuilding our economy and restoring our democracy after the attack on January 6th. Ending our nation's longest war in Afghanistan. Strengthening.
26: What?
27: Ending our nation's longest war in Afghanistan.
28: That's not what he said. He said, how did he?
27: That's what he meant
28: Afghanistan.
27: To say.
26: Okay. You know, the left's going to bring up again. Hey, you shouldn't say anything. He had a stutter.
28: That's not a stutter, sir.
26: That's a slur fest. That sounds like a drunk.
28: Yes.
26: Yeah. And again, dude. The guy's senile.
28: Yeah.
26: It's what it is.
8: Ending our nation's longest war in Afghanistan. Strengthening NATO. And supporting Ukraine.
26: Oh, boy.
8: It's about why I chose to run for re-election. And why I chose to step aside.
27: Chose to step aside.
26: Yeah. Please.
28: A foot on your back.
26: Yeah. You know, okay, I got to ask you. As you were watching that, did you for even a second feel sorry for him?
28: No.
26: Okay. I'll admit it. It happened for like 2 seconds because I pictured Jill saying, Joe, you need to cut the promo for the book. Read it again. That's the vision in my head.
28: No.
26: And then
28: that's probably true.
26: Then I remember all of the terrible things he did. And I'm like, no, I really don't.
28: He's not a good guy.
26: No, he is not.
28: I mean, he's not a good guy. This is all part of Biden Inc. I mean, this is the grift. This is the final cherry on top of the grift.
26: Yes. I mean, they need money. That's part of it.
8: No.
26: I know.
8: The history books will note it.
26: Of course. And there's no way history's going to be kind to that.
28: I mean, I dislike her more than him.
26: I don't know, man.
28: Because she could stop it.
26: Maybe we could do a debate. Who's a worse person? That could be fun. Bringing up all the points, yes.
28: Terrible people.
26: Hunter Biden, we're going to hear from him in a bit. And the five stories we're watching today. Straight ahead, right here.
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26: The Markley, Van Camp, and Robbins Show. Jamie Markley, David Van Camp, Scott Robbins, thank you for being here. Now it's time for the five stories we're watching today.
27: Number five, the House of Representatives voted to make daylight saving time permanent, sending that bill to the Senate. Now, here's the thing, though. We've already done this. I've mentioned this before. Back in 1974, that was signed into law. People wound up hating it, and 10 months after signing it, Congress repealed it.
26: Scott won't have it. He wants it. He's wanted it for years.
28: Yes, I do. Yes, I do.
27: The more common sense thing to do would be go the opposite route, standard time.
28: No.
27: All the time.
28: No.
27: Arizona does that.
28: I know. Well, that doesn't make it right, David.
27: Number four, Acting Attorney General Todd Blanche facing a confirmation hearing today to officially take the role full-time, replacing Pam Bondi. Number three, ICE put a pause on most vehicle pursuits after a pair of deadly shootings, but Trump is telling them, hey, forget about that. Hey, man, go after those guys. Get the crooks. Come on, let's roll. Number two, President Trump is escalating the bombing of Iran by launching daytime strikes. It's the first time the U.S. has hit Iran in the middle of the day since the ceasefire deal started. And then number one, meanwhile, Iran says that the U.S. must brace for the closure of all other export corridors that benefit the U.S. and its allies, saying regional energy exports are either shared by all or denied to all.
26: Okay.
28: All right. Start. You guys got a big platform to start lecturing.
26: Mm-hmm. We'll see what happens in the next week. Like you said before, David, it could get funky real quick.
27: Oh, yeah.
28: Yep.
26: Because we're just used to, like, the bombing and stuff like that. Mm-hmm. You see, like, the video. These things just going kaplooey. Mm-hmm. But it could get way more intense than that. We've heard a lot over the last several years about how difficult it is to date, especially if you're, like, Gen Z. Just because of apps and people don't know how to talk to each other, and some people call it a crisis, whatever. I happened to see this story and at least found it interesting. I'm not signing off on it, but wanted your reaction. There is a dating service that is apparently taking off in college campuses, mostly in California, and it's called Ditto. It is a full-on AI experience that involves bringing your profiles to life as agents. So the way it works is you complete a survey. So a student completes a survey, and the system analyzes the data and finds the one match for you. And the pairings are sent out once a week, like on a Wednesday. And then the students choose times that work for them for the date. Then all you got to do is show up, because the AI is creating an itinerary based on what you like and the other person.
28: Hmm.
26: And eventually, they're even going to offer talking points for the date itself, which is kind of sad.
28: Oh, my God.
27: Wow.
26: So you don't have to plan anything.
27: Right. So, yeah, it's a date planner.
26: Pretty much. And the idea is to circumvent the too many choices aspect of modern matchmaking. Good idea or not?
27: I mean, I don't know, man.
26: You almost hesitate to say yes because it's freaking AI.
27: Well, it'd be, yeah, and it's, I suppose that's better than, you know, the swipe left, swipe right stuff.
26: Yeah.
27: But, man, that just feels like we're scraping the bottom of the barrel, right, in terms of just human interaction.
28: Is it going to make bad dates obsolete now? You got to have bad dates in there to appreciate the good ones.
26: I understand, but now this is just according to the company. It's arranged more than 12,000 dates.
28: Yeah.
26: Percentage of success rate. What do you think?
28: 62.
27: Defining success as what?
26: You'd like, well, I wouldn't even be going on a second date. 92% said, yeah, I'd like to go on a second date with that person.
27: Okay.
26: And they say it's a 65%, which I think means something to the degree of it's a relationship that lasts at least a little while.
27: Okay.
26: So after seeing that, compared to the others...
27: Yeah.
26: You sort of wonder. This is the Markley, Van Camp, and Robin Show.
28: Yeah, we don't know how to interact with people or talk to people. That's usually how people meet.
27: Yeah. This is going to turn, you know, the dating scene into a slump buster desert, though.
26: Well, sometimes you'll have people that'll set two people up that, say you just know two people that are both single. It's like, you know what? I think this would be a decent match, and it works out.
28: Yeah.
26: That happens.
28: Yeah.
26: You know? And the AI is figuring that part out. It's a little spooky to think about, though.
27: Yeah, it is.
26: Yes. All right, if there's one big story today, David.
27: Well, the human race is doomed because we're outsourcing everything to the computer.
26: Yes. And Mamdani's mayor of New York.
27: Yes.
26: Put that together, we're doomed. Hunter Biden says this is what he would tell Trump. You got to hear this. We'll get to that in just a few and a round of What's Your Story coming right up.
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3: From ABC News Wall Street Now, futures suggest a higher opening after a day of gains for the major stock averages. The Standard & Poor's rose 0.4% Tuesday, while the NASDAQ picked up nearly 1%. The Dow, though, closed near its opening mark. A blue day for Big Blue. Shares in IBM plummeted 25% Tuesday after the company released preliminary second quarter results that fell short of analyst expectations. CEO Arvind Krishna blames weakness in IBM's software business. At 3.5% year-over-year, inflation came in lighter than expected in June. But one side effect of that report, next year's cost of living adjustment for Social Security recipients has dropped a full percentage point to 3.7%. More than 24 former employees of Meta have filed suit against the social media giant, claiming the company used artificial intelligence in its latest round of layoffs. The plaintiffs say AI disregarded employee disabilities and pregnancies in violation of the law. Jim Ryan, ABC News.
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20: ABC News, I'm Michelle Franzen. Acting Attorney General Todd Blanche facing heated questions at a Senate confirmation hearing today to become AG. In opening remarks, Blanche touted the Justice Department's work so far.
21: I'm proud of what we've done to help American families see safer streets and to have a fair shot at the life they're working to build.
20: Senators from both sides of the aisle asking about the Justice Department's handling of the Epstein files, along with the DOJ-IRS settlement with President Trump that led to the creation of the so-called anti-weaponization fund. Blanche says that's no longer being pursued. North of San Antonio, Texas, intense rainfall in the town of Bernie, triggering life-threatening flash flooding. Some areas receiving 10 inches of rainfall and more on the way. Heavy smoke from hundreds of Canadian wildfires creating air quality alerts in the U.S. and a Mars-like haze over parts of Minnesota and New York's Niagara Falls. The Producer Price Index, which tracks what wholesalers pay before goods reach consumers, fell 0.3% in June.
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26: The Markley, Van Camp, and Robbins Show. Jamie Markley, David Van Camp, Scott Robbins. Hunter Biden has spoken again.
28: Oh, my gosh.
26: I'm always here for
28: what
26: it.
28: What is it with the Bidens right now?
6: Well, part of me thinks that they've just sort of let him out like a terrier on crack or something to just make a lot of noise and make life miserable for Democrats. Because every time he does an interview, he makes some headlines. And the Democrat establishment, they desperately want to move on from the Bidens. They're like, hey, look, we got socialists to deal with. We don't want to deal with the former crackhead son of the former president who embarrassed us.
26: But I do believe the reports, they need money.
6: Oh, I think that's true, yeah.
26: They're out of cash.
6: Yeah.
28: I guess. So, explain it.
6: Hunter Biden, during a podcast interview, was asked what he'd like to say to President Trump. I think I got all the swear words out.
28: Oh, no.
26: All right, here we go.
7: I would tell him to go f*** his f***ing self. That's what I would tell him. And please leave.
26: There's two F-bombs in there. Go
6: bleep your bleeping
26: his
6: self.
26: His bleeping self. Yeah. Wow.
7: And please leave. I mean, like I can be civil and I can tell you, like, oh, well, listen, he's the president. I don't want him to be pissed off at me. It's the president of the United States. Well, obviously, wouldn't you want to have a constructive dad? This man has tried to torture me 10 years.
26: I don't know what it is about his cadence that cracks me up. Well, it's the FM thing.
6: That does not sound like a sober individual to me.
7: Wouldn't you want to have a constructive dad? This man has tried to torture me for 10 years. The he says about my dad?
26: Yes.
7: The that he says about my dad. His obsession with tormenting my dad. Hanging a picture of an auto pin on the colony. Demeaning him. And all the things that he said about him. And anyone would expect me to do anything outside of which I would never do is physical violence against that person. Well, what the kind of man would I be if I didn't tell him to go himself? What kind of man would I be? And I ask that to all of you UFC fans. I'm a UFC fan, too. You know, I've challenged Don Jr. to a cage match 3 times now. Never heard back from him. That's how I'm going to pay all my debt.
26: Man, I'm telling you, it always entertains me. I would never hire him. I would never trust him with anything. But an interview? Oh yeah, that's entertaining stuff. Somehow I would work George Clooney in there because when he goes off on Clooney, it's just my favorite.
6: Well, it's very good. Yes.
26: Yeah.
7: Him and everybody around him.
26: Right. Exactly. Oh, yeah. Oh, on James Carville?
7: James Carville, who hasn't run a race in 40 years.
26: Oh, gosh. That's so good.
28: Really should get his own show somewhere.
26: I'm sure it'll happen.
28: Some late-night cable thing, yeah.
26: I don't know if it would survive on a daily podcast sort of thing or not. Probably not.
28: He's kind of a one-trick pony, but still.
6: Well, he is, yeah.
28: The pony's funny.
26: Yeah.
6: I will say, it's like, yeah, no, I don't agree with him, but I will say he's 10 times funnier than Jimmy Kimmel.
26: Oh, 100%. Totally agree.
6: I could see his perspective when he says, what am I supposed to do, have a cordial conversation with this with Trump? It's like, yeah, I understand that.
28: I mean, he is real.
6: Yeah.
28: I mean, that's real raw stuff coming from him.
26: No doubt.
28: I mean, he's not trying to curry favor with any particular group.
26: No. Oh, man. No, he's a wild card,
28: dude.
26: He's
28: just out there on his own.
26: You don't know what you're going to get.
28: Yes.
26: All right, got to move on. Apparently, people are going to die without DEI. Who said that?
6: There was a hearing in the House about DEI stuff. Democrat Representative Summer Lee, who got into Congress with the help of that Mr. Throatburn guy who recruited Graham Plattner. Remember that?
26: Same dude?
6: Yeah, and actually, he got banned from the campaign because he was sexually aggressive towards women.
26: Oh, right.
6: She says, though, that Republicans are killers because they think that things like medical degrees should be earned on merit, not the color of one's skin.
26: Well, they should.
8: It does beg the question, do Republicans want black patients to die? Do we want women to die? Do we want trans kids to die? because we know that a cultural competent education, that cultural competency and diversity in our education system, our medical system, saves lives.
26: We know that. No, we don't. That's been totally freaking debunked.
28: How is that?
26: It isn't.
28: Explain it to
26: they
28: me.
26: They made it up. And it's been debunked.
28: Doesn't make any sense.
26: No. No.
28: No, it's competency.
26: Her point is, what if you're a person of color, you need to have a doctor that's a person of color. Even though we lowered the standards for them to be a doctor, and their care would be better than whitey, who is at the top of their class.
28: Yeah.
26: Yeah, that's complete nonsense. And it's been debunked.
28: Yeah, mm-hmm. When someone's saving your life, I don't think you care about the color.
27: I don't really care.
26: No.
27: I don't care what religion you are.
28: Or your child's life.
27: Nope.
28: Right. Nobody.
27: Nope.
26: No, you want the best doctor.
27: Yeah.
26: That's it. It has to be on merit. That's why UCLA and so many different medical schools are in trouble.
28: Mm-hmm. Well, that's why they're doctors.
26: Yes.
28: Because they're pretty damn smart, and they can figure out things that most mere mortals can't.
26: But you saw all the different things that have happened in the last 10 years and all the medical schools that got caught.
28: Yeah.
26: You know, not going on merit.
28: Wow.
26: Yeah, that's something. All right, it's that time. We do it a couple of times a day. Go around the table. It may not be the biggest story out there, but you saw it. It caught your attention. You want to bring it in? Today, David, what's your story?
27: You know, every once in a while you hear about how women are doing, like, pole dancing, not because they want to be strippers, but because it's good aerobic workout and strength training and all that stuff. And there's a little trend of people doing that. Well, this video, this went very wrong. Lady in Houston, she filmed herself doing a stripper pole workout. She had a pressure-mounted pole in the apartment, so you're not screwing anything into the ceiling or the floor because she's in an apartment. You just sort of like like what you would hang your shower curtain on, shower curtain rod.
26: Okay.
27: Something like that, except, she don't need no man, and so she just did herself. And it wasn't secured.
28: No.
26: So little Lucy.
27: So she goes to go spin around that pole, and that pole comes right off. And here's the audio from what happened next.
26: Okay.
27: Now, that spraying sound you hear is because not only did the pole come off and completely break whatever, like a window or whatever was there, but it broke off the fire alarm system sprinkler head, and water just started pouring down into the apartment.
28: Yeah. That wrecked the other guy, the person underneath her, too.
27: Yeah.
28: It wrecked their place.
26: Oh, my gosh. Yeah. And then everybody finds out that's my workout.
27: Yes. Well, wow. She posted it, I guess. That's how she got it.
26: Oh, she posted it on it.
27: Yeah.
26: Wow. Yeah.
28: Well, she has to get a student loan now. She was paying for college with that, but
26: oh, yeah. Yeah.
27: She was in med school, actually.
28: That's right. Yes.
26: Some people just do it for their dude.
28: Yeah, I've heard that.
26: They'll get the pole, they'll put it up in the bedroom sort of thing. I've heard that before. And I always think, okay, this is one of the stories from the coasts that they'll say, here's a new trend that, you know, like, just a handful of people in New York or L.A. that do it, but they try to make it seem like everyone's doing it.
28: Mm-hmm.
26: I don't know.
28: Yeah.
26: If you are familiar with this and have done it, hit Robbins up on Facebook. He'd love to know that one.
28: Yeah, yes. Where'd you get your pole?
26: Yeah. How do you do it?
28: Yeah.
27: And all what's right. Your phone number?
28: Right, exactly.
27: Robbins yeah. Say.
28: You got video?
26: All right, Scotty, what do you got for what's your story?
28: Southern California poker pro's hot streak ended in a nightmarish situation. Masked robbers allegedly ambushed him inside his Las Vegas Airbnb, stole his entire bankroll. The guy's name is Jared Grenier, Huntington Beach. Said he returned to his rental about 8 o'clock Saturday after cashing out his winnings from the World Series of Poker, only to find the thieves had been waiting for him outside when he got home.
26: Really?
28: Yeah, he said after busting down the door, he said they went after my collected payouts. And that was a lot of money. He had been winning. So he had several $100,000 in bills all tied up, but when he left, he just left with it like in a briefcase. So when he walked out the door and walked back to his Airbnb. You never want to do that with that kind of money.
27: I'm not.
26: He's not buying it. David's not
27: I'm
26: buying
27: not
26: it.
27: I'm not buying it.
28: Okay, well.
27: He had debts probably, and this was a way of paying them off.
28: You mean the bad guys?
27: No, I'm saying the guy.
28: had debts.
27: I feel like this is kind of a Jussie Smollett situation.
28: Oh, where he had the money and...
27: Well, I don't live in that world, so maybe it's more commonplace. It just seems like if you're the kind of person who's going to be walking out of a casino or out of the World Series of Poker where people actually recognize you who are into that game, you don't just walk around with several hundred thousand dollars, do you?
26: Yeah.
27: Maybe I'm just naive and I think, well, geez, I guess these guys do that. Dude, I don't like walking around with $100 cash.
28: I would have gotten a room inside where the casino
27: That's
28: was.
27: What I'm saying, dude. Like,
28: Airbnb down the street.
27: Yeah.
28: If it were me. But anyway, he's out the money. Police are currently looking for suspects. They haven't found him yet.
27: I don't know, man.
26: For my story, we go to Lake George, New York.
28: Okay.
26: This is a Burlington man recovering after he was attacked by a beaver swimming in Lake George. Part of the reason I bring this up is this was a big local news story. Because they're going to cover this thing. Well, they're not going to play it all, but I mean, it's like a 3-minute story. Going about how dangerous it could be and should you be on the lookout. And part of it starts, and this dude's got a great name too. It's Brendan Shortsleeve. That's the guy's name.
9: Brendan Shortsleeve says he and his friend are both doing okay. They're undergoing the rabies shot cycle after they say that beaver attacked them on the 4th of July.
10: Yeah. The first time?
26: Yeah.
27: Oof. Mr. Shortsleeve.
26: I think they were Democratic Socialist beavers. They hate America. So they attacked on the 4th of July.
10: That's the first time my friend ended up picking it up, swam back at him. So we were like, okay, just as out for blood.
26: See, it was like, once it swam back, because that's, you know, it might have rabies or something, because usually beavers, they're not going to go after you.
27: Yeah.
26: And then he goes into talking about, yeah, and then, so I tried to pick it up and throw it out of there.
28: Oh, no. But,
26: oh, yeah. Because it was swimming after him. He's trying to rescue him a little bit. And then it bites him on the arm. But he showed his stomach, too. Ooh. Big teeth marks right there.
28: Big teeth.
27: It was a frisky beaver. Yeah. Dang.
26: No doubt about it. And apparently now there's going to be a beaver patrol. Here's the end of the story.
9: Shortsleeve says even after this ordeal, he's not afraid of the animal and recognizes how unusual this is.
10: I was told I'd have a better chance of getting struck by lightning than that ever happening again.
9: It would be nearly impossible for the DEC to trap one specific beaver, but they are patrolling the area. As of right now, there have been no other reports of aggressive beavers in the area. But if you see anything suspicious, you should call the DEC.
26: Yes, suspicious. So the beaver patrol is out there. And we can sleep well tonight.
28: You mean beaver. I'm dropping the dime, baby. I'm calling.
26: Better believe it.
27: Instead of Baywatch, it's beaver watch. Yeah.
26: No kidding. A couple of drunk principals for Nimrods of the News. This is an all-timer. We will get to that and a news update coming up in just a few right here.
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7: Okay. News update, David Van Camp.
8: Well, this is going to be very interesting. There's a woman named Ruby Rippey Gibney. You may not remember her. She was a big force in California politics several years ago because she was a San Francisco City Hall aide who had an affair with now Governor of California, Gavin Newsom.
7: Oh, yeah.
8: It almost tanked his whole career. He's like, I'm an alcoholic. I'm going to rehab, blah, blah, blah. Well, she is now telling her side of the story for the first time in an upcoming Vanity Fair piece.
9: Whoa! Well, now.
8: That's going to be very interesting.
7: Yes, it will. Man, oh, man.
9: So are we giving any hints as to what may happen here?
8: None that I've seen.
9: None? Okay.
7: All right. We got to get to Nimrods. This is a beaut.
10: When the going gets tough.
11: Damn it, this is too hard.
10: The dumb get dumber.
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13: I love the poorly educated.
7: All right. Nimrods the News, we go to Florida, Lake County, where two principals arrested for DUI. This is in Claremont after separate incidents involving the same car. Okay?
14: The two were initially in the same car, but one was let go. As West 2's Haley Crumbleholm explains, she didn't learn her lesson and got back on the road, landing herself in hand.

0: cops.
1: Okay, so you got the owner of the car saying, I'm too drunk to drive. So her other principal friend's like, well, I'll drive. But she's hammered too. And then they get pulled over. And then she's trying to say something to the cop. And this is from the, you know, police cam video.
2: Miss Jennifer, you consumed any alcohol today? Because I can smell it.
3: Yes, I am.
4: The officer ultimately has Jimenez get out of the car.
3: We are both high in the totem pole of, you know, education and our workforce. So it's.
1: I think did she say high on the totem pole of education?
5: Yes.
1: Wow.
3: High in the totem pole of, you know, education and our workforce. So it's hard. And we're both married to police officers.
4: The officer tells Jimenez she was all over the road. And Jimenez ultimately declined a field sobriety test.
1: So then she's arrested. Mm-hmm. Okay. And the cops tell the other principal, the owner of the car, you got to keep your car here. Get a ride share. Get home. Well, apparently she's like, I think I'm okay to drive now. So she goes back to get her car and then pick her friend up. And she gets pulled over.
5: Oh, gosh. Yeah.
1: And then when she's busted, the way she says no, here you go.
3: I'm not meaning to do anything wrong. I'm way better.
2: I just talked to you. You were really drunk when I talked to you.
3: I know.
2: It's a couple hours later.
4: After having alcohol, they perform field sobriety tests.
2: All right. Go ahead and put your hands behind your back, okay?
3: No.
4: Alcalde was placed under arrest.
1: Well.
3: I'm not meaning to do
1: anything. Man. What are you doing?
6: Educating your children, those two.
1: Yes. They're the principals.
6: Man.
1: Yeah.
5: I understand wanting to be drunk if that's your job, but
6: not driving a ride. At the same time, yeah.
1: Yes. And what ends up happening? Well, you appear on Nimrod's in the News.
3: Yep.
1: Yes.
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14: From ABC News, I'm Michelle Franzen. Heated confirmation hearings underway for two of President Trump's picks to head the most powerful law enforcement and intelligence agencies. Acting Attorney General Todd Blanche, who is the nominee to become the next AG, pushing back on criticism over the Justice Department's IRS settlement deal with President Trump that led to the creation of the so-called anti-weaponization fund. ABC's Jay O'Brien with more.
15: John Cornyn said, is there anything in writing foregoing the plaintiff's ability, the president's ability in this case, to demand that this weaponization fund be created? created, because the Attorney General has said it's dead, but there's nothing in writing that reflects that. And he pressed Todd Blanche on that, and the Attorney General said, well, it wouldn't be the plaintiff's ability to create this fund. It would be up to the department to create it in the first place. But he largely sidesteps the question.
14: Jay Clayton also facing questions at his confirmation hearing to become the next director of National Intelligence. Ranking member Senator Mark Warner asking Clayton about his views on the 2020 election.
0: Let me just ask you what should be a simple question. Do you deny that Joe Biden won the 2020 election?
16: Senator, I'm not an election denier. Joe Biden was certified as the president of the United States.
14: In San Francisco, a search and rescue operation continuing for three people still missing after a boat began sinking near Alcatraz Island. ABC's Trevor Ault is in San Francisco.
17: Coast Guard racing to the scene, but by the time they arrived, the bottom two levels of that three-level cruiser were underwater. It's unclear if anyone was wearing a life vest. One passenger rushed to shore was later pronounced dead. 13 passengers were safely rescued. Three people were taken to the hospital with injuries.
14: Officials say 20 people were on board and were relatives from the same family. The producer price index, that tracks what wholesalers pay before the goods reach consumers, fell 0.3% in June. That was a bigger drop than expected. 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
14: Michigan officials issuing air quality alerts that stretch across the state and into other states due to toxic smoke from more than 800 wildfires burning in Canada. An orange haze impacting people in Minnesota, too, along with Niagara Falls. ABC's Ginger Z has more on wildfires burning here in the U.S.
21: Wildfires triggering thousands of evacuations in northern Minnesota. And out west, hot and dry conditions are supercharging flames in Napa County. Firefighters bulldozing fire lines to keep the combustion contained.
14: The CDC confirms cases of cyclosporiasis in 34 states as thousands come down with the intestinal illness. Michigan at the center of the parasitic infection with 400 more cases, health officials say, that were confirmed since yesterday. Cases in that state alone topping 3,000. Now a popular fast food chain announcing it's voluntarily removing some items as a precaution. Here's ABC's Stephanie Ramos.
22: Taco Bell saying they have voluntarily removed some ingredients at select locations as the foodborne parasite cyclosporiasis rapidly spreads across the U.S. The company stating public health officials have not confirmed a link to Taco Bell or any specific ingredient, supplier, restaurant, or retailer, adding they will closely monitor the situation.
14: Michigan health officials this week say early results of testing may point to lettuce or produce as a potential source. I'm Michelle Franzen, ABC News.
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7: The Markley, Van Camp, and Robbins Show. Jamie Markley, David Van Camp, Scott Robbins. Okay, so this Jack Smith thing.
27: Yeah.
7: I mean, he's denying something that there's proof of.
27: Yeah, so, well, records from the Department of Justice show that the special counsel investigating Trump, that would be Jack Smith, did actually spy on members of Congress. Now, they got cell records, and the claim has been for a long time, well, it's just generic data. Who is texting whom at what time, etc. They didn't actually read the messages. Except they did actually access the content of text messages of 44 members of Congress. And this was unknown to those members of Congress even up until like this week, or at least unconfirmed. Jack Smith, though, while testifying under oath, denied that they accessed any of the actual information.
28: Did the toll records that you requested from the senators, did they include the content of the phone calls?
29: No.
28: The records that you requested, the toll records from the members of Congress, include the content of text messages?
29: No.
7: Can't lie under oath.
27: Right.
30: Well, you can, but it's frowned upon.
7: Well, let's just cut to the chase. Yeah. David, is anything going to happen from this?
27: Nothing's ever going to happen.
7: It's frustrating.
30: It is frustrating.
7: Because that's something the left, they planted the seeds a long time ago. Trump's going to go after his political opponents. And then news outlets won't give the entire story, but will use it as another example of Trump going after his political opponents.
27: Yes.
7: But the guy clearly broke the law.
30: And no one is above the law. We've learned that from them.
7: Well, we've Jack heard Smith, that repeatedly.
30: Yeah.
7: Yes, apparently so. So we'll see, man. We'll see if anything comes of it. That's what people really want to see. Mm-hmm. It has been good to see some of the people that have, you know, been guilty of fraud for millions of dollars with Medicaid, a lot of stuff in Minnesota, Ohio. Mm-hmm. Some of those people going to jail, that is good to see.
27: Oh, yeah.
7: But a lot of times it's not the big names.
27: No, not yet.
7: So we'll see what happens.
30: Well, the underlings always go first.
7: So you think some big names are going
30: to
7: go?
30: No, I'm kind of with David on this. I don't think anything will happen. Not to him, anyway. It should, but I don't think it will.
7: That's probably the best way to approach it. That way you're not disappointed.
30: Exactly. If it happens, you're pleasantly surprised.
7: You're like, oh, good.
30: Yeah.
7: All right. That was good to see. And if not, you just kind of expected it to be, well, nothing.
30: He's such a weasel. He's so weaselly.
7: Who's that?
30: Jack Smith.
7: Oh, yeah.
30: I mean, every time I see the guy, I want to reach for my wallet to make sure it's there. Just sleazy, gross.
7: Wow.
30: Yeah.
7: For a second, in my mind, I was already going to Tim Walz. That's why I asked.
30: He is, too.
7: Because you know he knew what was going on in Minnesota.
30: Of course he did.
27: Oh, yeah.
7: Yeah. Anyway.
30: Didn't care.
7: Okay, let's go to another, well, sleazeball. Gavin Newsom.
27: Mm-hmm.
7: He's got some word salad?
27: Yeah, Governor Gavin Newsom, I think their chief export in California is word salad. Maybe that's what's giving people that diarrhea. I'm not sure. But, yeah, Gavin Newsom says we need to democratize the economy. I'm not really entirely sure what that means, but yeah, here he goes.
7: Democracy. Okay.
1: I say it all the time. I believe it as someone who's been deeply involved in the fight for democracy, for our republic, and the fight that brought us to redistricting and the fight here with Proposition 50 in California, that we cannot save our democracy unless we democratize our economy.
7: Well, time out a second.
30: I don't even know what that means.
7: How is democracy in peril?
30: Democratize your economy?
7: Because, what he's intimating is Republicans are trying to steal it from us.
30: Yes.
7: How?
30: Well, he would say redistricting, although it's kind of laughable when you look at California, what they've already done, and what they want to do with redistricting.
7: All right, go ahead.
1: It is foundational, the struggles of working families, not just working moms, what's happening in this country. The old bargain is dead, and AI is going to finish it off. And we need to wake up to that foundational reality.
30: If you're saying democratize the economy by, spreading it out, making sure that you don't have one player that's sort of ruling the game in any given sector or any given field, there is no potential for democratization that is bigger than AI. Because AI can allow, let's look at the legal field. For example, you could potentially, or accounting or anything, where you might have to hire two or three people to really look into the books all the time. AI can handle a lot of smaller tasks that would actually allow a smaller firm to compete with the big guys.
7: That is true. But there's also the freak out over the data centers.
30: Yeah, and that one, like, I hear some of the complaints, especially when it comes to eminent domain, where you're having land taken away from you. I get that part. But the freak out over AI, it feels like the freak out over fracking all over again.
7: A little bit. And now there's going to be no AI data centers built in New York State.
30: In New York, yeah. So here's a big win for China. Right. Exactly. Yes.
7: I was thinking the same thing. That happened.
30: Freak out over fracking. I like that.
7: Man. I saw this crazy story. This totally switching gears. This has to do with surrogacy. A gay couple is suing a single mother for an estimated $600,000 because she refused an abortion after potential minor birth defects were discovered by ultrasound. This is in Canada.
30: Cleft palate, correct?
7: Yes.
30: Yeah.
7: And a potential minor heart issue. So the couple said, yeah, we don't want that baby. You need to abort the baby. Because this was created by using a donor egg and one of the men's sperm. Okay? So then after the woman refused to have an abortion, then they just weren't going to pay her. And apparently in Canada, women are not paid enormous sums for surrogacy as they are in America. I'm not familiar with this world. I just saw this story at Daily Wire. I'm like, wow.
30: I've seen the billboards where I live. It's $76,000 now that you can get paid to let somebody buy a baby using your body.
7: Crazy.
30: It's so dark, man. I don't like that at all.
7: No. They're only allowed reimbursement in Canada for pregnancy-related expenses. This woman says she decided to become a surrogate to help others. I guess you could say it must have been because it doesn't seem to be for the money. Why else would you do it?
30: Yeah. I don't know. This is a weird standing, though, if you decide that this isn't the baby. Eh, we didn't really want that baby. I mean, what's to stop you from doing hair color or eye color or anything to abort the child, to go, we're not going to pay for it because it's flawed in our world?
7: Well, again, she's saying, no, I don't want to do that. But according to this story, considering that medical tests indicate that the fetus has or is likely to have a genetic chromosomal or other abnormality or defect, and in accordance with Article 8.5 of the surrogacy agreement, it says, we want to inform you our wish that the pregnancy be terminated. So it looks like the law may actually be on their side.
30: Yeah, probably is. Talk about
7: but
30: dark.
7: It's Canada.
30: Jeez.
7: Oh, yeah. My gosh.
30: Yeah.
7: Yes. So the woman's like, I am devastated.
30: Right.
7: Yeah. So we'll see where that goes.
30: Wow.
7: Yeah, I know. Sorry to bring in the darkness, but it's part of the world we're living in.
30: It's true. And, we hear people, throwing around the term genocide and
27: eugenics a lot with MAGA Republicans or whatever. Like, that is actually eugenics when you're talking about.
7: Yes.
27: Hey, this person might have a cleft palate or something because you can't fix that. No.
7: Yeah.
27: Might have a heart defect because you can't treat that. I'm sorry. I thought the universal health care in Canada was amazing.
7: That's what we're told.
27: Yeah. So, but yeah, but we just don't want it because it might be a difficult child.
7: Man.
30: Well, that's, see, that's disgusting. The thing, right? I know, right. I agree with you.
7: Well, and so they, when they wouldn't pay her, she goes to court to try to get the $10,000 she's owned for expenses. She's a single mom.
30: Right.
7: They countersue for $600,000. So, yeah, that totally wrecked her life. Yeah.
30: Gosh.
7: Okay. Then, David, you had the story of some woman assaulting teenagers?
27: Yeah, well, it's a Canadian woman hanging out on the Jersey Shore, and she saw two teenagers wearing sweatpants with the word Trump on them. 33-year-old Caitlin Tracy didn't like it, went up, and then wound up assaulting one of the teenagers.
30: Yeah.
27: And, well, she's been arrested and apparently was in ICE custody.
30: Yeah. Yeah.
27: Didn't have her paperwork in order.
30: Right, did not.
27: Her husband's American, but yeah. I guess they didn't fill out the right paperwork. I don't know what happened here, but ICE is like, no, you're in our custody. And so the husband posted a video of himself crying over the whole thing.
7: He's crying?
27: Yes.
7: Oh, roll it.
3: I need an immigration lawyer. I need help. I don't know what to do. I don't have any money. I'm so broke. But I got to figure something out. I got to save her. I need help. I need you to figure out. I don't know. This just happened. I need help. I need my wife. I don't want her to get hurt. I don't want to see her get. I don't know what to do. I don't know what to do.
7: Oh my goodness.
30: Well, they deport her back to Canada, right?
27: Yeah.
30: I mean, okay.
27: I think they should send her to Kenya.
30: Well, what didn't this guy too put out a video not that long ago about Trump and all his family getting cancer?
27: Yeah, they're nuts.
30: I mean, this guy's
27: they're
30: left nuts.
27: Lunatics, and it's like, yeah. Well, yeah.
7: The guy that said, I hope his kids get cancer too.
30: He gets cancer, the kids get cancer. Yeah, the whole family gets cancer. Yeah, that's him.
7: Oh, man, so it came right back around.
3: I need help.
7: Yes, you do. In more ways than you know.
27: If you're a guest in somebody else's country, keep your freaking hands to yourself.
7: No kidding. Come here and say, you can't have Trump on you, blah, blah, blah. No, get out. Oh, gosh. Okay, I heard about this. Bill Maher clowned NPR during an interview?
27: Yeah.
7: We got to get to that. And the five stories we're watching today coming up in just a few.
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7: The Markley, Van Camp, and Robbins Show. 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
36: One, two, three.
27: Okay, number five, Acting Attorney General Todd Blanche is facing a confirmation hearing today to officially take that role full time. Number four, records from the Department of Justice, meanwhile, show that the special counsel who investigated Trump did actually spy on members of Congress as well. They got cell records. At first, they claimed it was just generic data, who texted who and when and from where. But now it's come out that they actually did access the content of those text messages of 44 members of Congress. Number three, ICE put a pause on most vehicle pursuits after a pair of deadly shootings. Trump is telling them, hey, forget about that rule. Go get them. Come on.
30: I know. He did. Yeah.
27: Just
30: a good
27: old boy. Meaning no harm.
30: This. Yeah. Go. Yeah.
27: Number two, President Trump is also escalating the bombing of Iran, launching daytime strikes today. It's the first time the U.S. has hit Iran in the middle of the day since the ceasefire deal started a few months ago. Meanwhile, number one, Iran says that the U.S. must brace for the closure of all other export corridors that benefit the U.S. and its allies. They want to shut it down because they say, quote, regional energy exports are either shared by all or denied to all.
7: Okay.
30: I think it's interesting that we're doing this during the day because we feel obviously no threat.
27: Right.
30: In retaliation. You're not under cover of night.
27: Right.
30: You're doing it right in the middle of the day.
27: 3 months, and they haven't been able to really build back any sort of air defense.
30: Yeah. There isn't one, apparently, so you're just going to go right in there during the middle of the day and do it.
7: Well, Trump has said many times there's nothing they can do.
30: Well, there apparently is nothing they can do.
7: Yeah. It's pretty wild. You know, earlier we had this story in New York State of the beaver attack, and then it was, you know, totally covered on the local news.
1: Inslee says even after this ordeal, he's not afraid of the animal and recognizes how unusual this is.
2: I was told I'd have a better chance of getting struck by lightning than that ever happening again.
3: It would be nearly impossible for the DEC to trap one specific beaver, but they are patrolling the area. As of right now, there have been no other reports of aggressive beavers in the area.
7: Yeah.
3: But if you see anything suspicious, you should call the DEC.
7: That's right. So we're doing that story. Andres, our producer, he has sent me some pretty crazy facts about beaver attacks. It's rare. There's only like 1 to 5 a year. It's one of the rarest mammal attacks on humans. But you look at some other animals, like Canadian geese. It's between 100 and 300 a year.
30: They put their head down and charge you.
7: Much more aggressive than ducks, especially during, well, nesting season. Then you got wild turkeys.
30: Oh.
7: 50 to 100 attacks a year.
30: They're mean.
7: Spring mating season turns them into territorial bullies. Some even attack cars. Then you have squirrels, which I maintain are evil.
30: You do, yeah.
7: Between 300 and 600 attacks a year.
30: Wow.
7: I told you.
30: I had no idea. I don't know anyone who's been attacked by a squirrel.
7: They'll stare you down.
27: Those are just the radicalized squirrels, though. Okay?
7: You got to watch out. But how do you tell the difference?
30: You know? They've never been given an opportunity.
27: They need midnight basketball for the radicalized squirrels.
30: They do. Yes.
7: Then you got raccoons. That's between 100 and 300.
30: Oh, they're mean.
7: And that involves sick or rabid animals.
30: Yeah.
7: You almost got attacked by one.
30: Yes.
7: It was in a dumpster.
30: It was in a dumpster. I was.
7: It scared the crap out of you.
30: Yeah, oh, God. It was hissing at me.
7: Swans.
30: Swans?
7: Between 20 and 50 attacks a year.
30: Hmm.
7: Extremely territorial while protecting their nests. River otters, rare, 10 to 20.
30: They're cute.
7: Attacks on kayakers.
30: Yeah.
7: Yeah. And then ducks, 10 to 20. And then you compare it. How many dog bites do you think there are every year in the United States?
30: Dog bites?
7: Yeah, if you had to guess.
30: A number?
7: Yeah.
30: Many?
7: Yeah.
30: Oh, 25,000.
7: David?
27: 15,000.
7: 4.5 million.
27: Oh, wow.
30: Gosh.
7: Bites a year.
30: Man, that's a lot of biting from dogs.
7: No kidding.
30: Yep.
7: Well, some are tragic.
27: Yeah.
7: I mean, you get bit by a chihuahua, who cares?
30: Yeah, you might break the skin. That's about it.
7: Yeah, you kick him. And the attack's
30: kick
7: over.
30: Your dog.
7: What?
30: You'll kick your dog.
7: It bites you.
30: Uh-oh.
7: What is that? Not politically correct to say?
30: Well, I don't know. Give a little boot. Chihuahua. You could really damage a chihuahua by kicking it.
7: Well, it shouldn't bite you then.
27: I've kicked a little bulldog before. I was running up and all that, and I was walking my dog. I kicked the hell out of it.
30: Oh, I can see that.
7: So it's all on size. You got to just decide in the moment, Scott.
30: Well, yeah, with the damage you could do to a little dog, though. Holy cow.
7: Okay.
27: It needs to mind its manners.
7: Between bees, wasps, and hornets, 60 to 80 deaths annually.
30: Yes.
27: Wow.
30: The bees.
7: 1.5 million deer vehicle collisions each year.
30: Yeah.
7: I've had 2 takeout cars.
30: Mm-hmm.
7: And then sharks, 30 to 50 bites a year.
30: Just happened to my there stepdaughter.
7: This is the Markley Van Camp and Robin Show.
30: Ruined yes. your car.
7: Yes. All right. Biggest story of the day, David.
27: Biggest story of the day. I mean, you've got what's going on in Iran because the attacks and the bombing has resumed in earnest of Iran. Trump is saying, well, the Iranians want to negotiate. I need them to say that publicly before I believe it.
7: I don't think you're alone in that. Yeah. On it goes. One thing we got to get to. The NPR interview with Bill Maher. Oh, have you heard it, Scott?
30: No, I haven't.
7: And he clowns NPR?
27: Well, yeah, during an NPR interview.
7: Yeah, we got to hear that.
30: Awesome.
7: Oh, yeah. And another round of What's Your Story that should be a crowd pleaser coming up.
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4: Hey, it's Andy Morris from First Look. 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
12: ABC News, I'm Michelle Franzen. A day after Homeland Security Secretary Mark Wayne Mullen issued a temporary halt on vehicle stops by federal immigration officers, President Trump overturning that pause. It comes as ICE temporarily pauses traffic stops and after those two deadly shootings in Texas and Maine. Here's ABC's Victor Oquendo.
14: Multiple sources tell ABC News the agent involved in the deadly shooting was a newly sworn in ICE officer, but had been a law enforcement officer with the Department of Veteran Affairs since 2017. That representative for the family telling ABC News Guerrero was on his way to work. The agents were not wearing body cameras. The car's windshields covered in bullet holes.
12: Escalations between the U.S. and Iran continuing. The U.S. carrying out more strikes earlier today on Iranian targets. It marked the first daytime U.S. strikes on Iran since the first 40 days of the ongoing war. Satellite images also show Iran's drone and missile strikes in the region are causing some damage at installations. On Wall Street, stocks are up. This is ABC News.
0: 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KVEC. Oh,
7: yeah. The Markley Van Camp and Robin Show. I'm Jamie Markley, the Gen Xer. David Van Camp, the Millennial. And the Sexy Boomer, that's Scott Robbins. Okay, so Bill Maher is doing an interview with NPR.
27: Yes, and he called out NPR on NPR. Now, the setup to this clip is he was talking about the insanity of, like, canceling people, especially now in the backdrop of, you know, the left literally celebrating terrorists.
7: Okay, roll it.
10: Garrison Keillor's gone, but, like, let's cheer for the Hamas rapists who did October 7th.
11: I hear you.
10: Your audience is going to love this, by the way.
11: The audience is a little more diverse than you might think.
10: Really?
11: Sure. Some people...
10: I mean, I'm surprised you even had me on. Because I just think of this place as so different than what it used to be. And, like, I would... What I always want people to do, but it's so hard to get people to do these days, is just engage with the argument.
11: Mm-hmm.
10: You can hate me, whatever, for whatever your reasons. You know, I'm too old. I'm whatever I am. Are you engaging with the argument? Tell me if I'm wrong about something, and then we're going to be cool. But that's not what either extreme does in this country anymore. And maybe I'm wrong, but I think of this place as like on the far extreme of the left.
11: Well,
10: but I could be wrong.
11: Maybe there's a little more variety in who we talk to than you might have been told.
27: And then, yeah, he goes on to say, and the clip goes on and on and on, but... goes on to say, well, it doesn't matter if you're talking to the people. It's like actually try to understand the argument.
7: Right. Yeah, I don't think a lot of people on the left do that.
30: They don't, and particularly inside NPR.
7: No.
30: I mean, I've got probably three guys I used to work with that are with NPR now.
7: And
30: I can tell you that they are dyed-in-the-wool, far-left nut jobs. I can tell you. I can absolutely tell you that.
7: Boy, it's not just we disagree on some things. No, you're saying nut jobs.
30: They're far left nut jobs. Yes. Now I'm not saying that infiltrates whatever it is they're doing because I spend no time there at all, knowing what exactly it is they do.
7: Well, I mean, there's just been so many examples over time. You know, when they were trying to make the case that they were like this thing that's needed and government money should be spent on it because it's informing the people in places that people just don't get informed. It was just a BS argument.
30: Yeah.
7: And then you see what they actually were covering. It's nonsense.
30: I 100% agree with you, but I don't spend time with people I don't have some sort of alignment with.
27: The gay dinosaur bit was an all-time.
30: Yeah, well, the gay dinosaur, yeah.
7: Oh, yeah.
30: That was funny.
7: Well, speaking of coverage, and not gay dinosaurs, but gay humans. So, and you've had this story, Scott, you've talked about it, David, about the cruise ships, the LGBTQ plus cruise ships that were planning on docking.
30: Yeah, in the Middle East.
7: Turkey and Egypt.
30: Yeah.
7: And then got turned away.
30: Yeah.
27: Yeah.
7: Okay. Now, this isn't NPR. This would be CNN. But did you know that's because of far-right governments and Trump's reach around the world? That this is happening.
27: Okay.
7: An assault on LGBTQ plus rights.
27: Uh-huh.
7: Right. Oh, yeah. That's part of it.
30: Mm-hmm.
7: I'm like, hold on a second. You've got to be joking me, right? So I see at CNN, they ran a story at the website. Let me go to the top here. Where, it's unbelievable, twice rejected American crews put spotlight on rollback of LGBTQ rights, passengers say.
27: What?
7: Yes.
27: So is the thesis that that Muslim countries were cool with gays until Trump told them, who has openly gay people, not only in the cabinet, but on his staff, until Trump started talking about the woke stuff?
7: Dude, okay. Now, sometimes I'll admit Maybe it's the ADD, which I don't even know if I believe in. Maybe I missed the part where they're talking about the Muslim countries, but that is just overlooked. What they're talking about is LGBTQ rights eroding because of far-right governments. Mm-hmm. I'll read from the story. We're seeing a rise in right-wing governments and increasingly conservative political movements, and in many places, LGBTQI plus rights are being rolled back as a result. The decisions by Turkey and Egypt don't exist in isolation. That was Kyle Olson, owner of LGBTQ travel company. Is it Herm's Holiday?
30: Sure.
7: Okay. It's a broader global trend. Somehow Trump has the Muslim countries under his spell to all of a sudden want to be throwing gays off roofs, because it's never happened before.
30: When you send out the brochure and the ports of call are places where you're not welcome, what do you expect to happen?
13: Well, yeah, and I'm still trying to see. And it all depends on how you frame LGBTQ, blah, blah, blah, blah, blah, all the other alphabet numbers that get in there. How do you define rolling back rights? Because in America, what they say is, hey, you can't, you know, chop body parts off of otherwise healthy young people.
7: Yes.
13: And they say that's a rollback of LGBTQ rights. No, it's not.
7: No,
13: it's called following
7: not.
13: The medical science.
7: Yes.
13: That's what it is. Oh, well, they're saying that we can't have, you know, gay pride crosswalks anymore. Is that really rolling back anybody's rights, or is it just saying, enough, we're good? We don't need to have this rubbed in people's faces anymore.
7: Right.
13: Hey, don't bring little kids into a drag queen performance meant for adults.
7: Exactly.
13: Rolling back, what are you talking about? I mean, and the backlash to this is because, one, you kept adding letters and numbers to LGB.
7: Yes.
13: And then you just went completely insane with everything else, wanting to put the bizarre books in little kids' libraries.
7: I know, man. I know.
30: Yeah.
7: Oh,
30: it was
7: and
30: okay
7: it's, oh, drag is an
30: skirts.
7: Art,
30: yeah.
7: And right, isn't it so great
30: that's,
7: the way
30: see,
7: they
30: that's
7: dance?
30: That's the thing. That's
7: the thing. Do you have knuckle dragging dad saying, "Can we? Kids need strippers.
13: Yeah.
7: We need stripper library Saturdays. Woo." Yeah. No. Why do you need that? It doesn't make any sense.
13: But then, yeah, in the Muslim countries, they kill you.
7: Yes.
13: If you're gay.
7: And that is the craziest thing. I don't understand why a CNN or anyone else wouldn't just point that out. Muslim countries aren't too hip on the gays. But you do get the feeling, though, there are plenty of people in America that don't understand it. I mean, isn't this where Gays for Palestine started in the United States?
13: And that's quite the contradiction in terms.
7: Mm-hmm. Yes. Very much so. But yeah, it's just kind of crazy. All right, I know it's time, maybe past time, where we go around the table. It may not be the biggest story out there, but it caught your attention and you want to bring it in. David, what's your story here?
13: 77-year-old woman in Florida got new tags for her car. The license plate reads SQZA55, which may not sound significant, but when you look at it, it appears to be license plate code for squeeze ass.
30: What was it again?
13: SQZA55, and the fact that there are two oranges stuck in the middle really sells the whole thing. Nancy Dello-Stritto ran to the local news, and she's demanding a new license plate. Now, apparently, they'll do it for free, so I'm not really sure why she felt the need to go to the local news. I understand why the news runs it. It's the same reason I brought it in, because it's kind of funny that they gave this old lady a license plate that clearly says squeeze ass.
7: Roll it.
15: I don't think a woman that lives in a senior community that's going to be 77 years old next month will be driving around with what this plate has to say.
7: Neighborhood? What neighborhood? Is it the Villages?
13: I don't know if it's the Villages. It is a retirement community.
7: Okay. Because they get a little wild now.
13: Yeah, exactly.
30: Look at the top rope there.
7: Age is just a number.
30: They're jumping off of it. Yeah, no kidding.
7: Wow. Saying these women don't want a little butt squeeze now and again? Did she order the plate that way?
13: No, it was just a randomized.
7: It was
13: just
7: random.
13: Got a new tag, yeah.
7: That's hilarious.
30: Oh, my gosh. People would pay big money to have that one.
13: I know.
7: Absolutely. Yeah. All right, Scotty, what do you got for What's Your Story?
30: This is from KTLA, a reporter in Los Angeles this morning, Rachel Mentoff, I believe is her name.
7: Okay.
30: she was doing a live shot about the heat. And, you know, the heat's everywhere in this country right now, and people are trying to find ways to stay cool. And although David hates it, she was going to give you some tips when out of nowhere came a cockroach the size of a small dog that landed on her during the report.
7: Really?
30: And she kept her cool.
8: And it's a lot more comfortable at this hour, but we're still in the 80s here in the valley. So overnight temperatures not necessarily dropping. And this leads to less recovery time from the daytime heat. And
16: I have to hand it to her. She was really calm.
30: This thing was running up her neck.
7: Oh, she never made reference to it?
30: No.
16: They do fly. That's like a flying cockroach.
17: Oh, Eric.
16: Yeah, it is.
17: Okay, that's our Rachel Minnetoff, who is so professional. She kept her cool. There's no way I would have.
30: And then she went nuts afterwards and started, you know, trying to get it out because it went down her top.
7: Whoa.
30: That she had on. I mean, this thing was huge.
7: Oh, my gosh.
30: I mean, I've seen cockroaches, but this thing, and this, again, this is the flying variety because you're in Los Angeles, of course.
7: Yes.
30: It feasts there. And she's trying to get rid of it after the report, but she didn't blink. And you could see the thing on camera running up her neck.
7: Wow. Well, that is a pro.
30: That's a total pro because I'd have lost my mind right there.
7: For my story, we'll stick in California. And this is veteran CBS News correspondent Matt Gutman. Did you hear about this dude?
30: No.
7: What happened? He admitted he nearly walked into his bank and emptied his account before realizing it might be some sort of scam. And decided to talk about it. I'll just play you the clip of what he said and see what you think. Roll it.
18: Got a call about an hour ago from someone claiming to be from fraud protection at my bank. And they said, listen, we suspect that people are trying to illegally withdraw money from your account. And then she said, what we need you to do in order to intercept these fraudsters is to go into the bank and withdraw everything from your bank account, take it with you so you have it in cash, and that'll trigger the fraudsters into action. That's how we'll be able to catch them. Now, the most scary and the dangerous part is that I would have been walking around with thousands of dollars in cash, and then they either rob your car or they rob you.
7: Okay.
30: He wasn't really going to do that, was he?
7: Well, you tell me. From the sound of that, did it sound like he was thinking about it?
30: Yeah, he was. It sounded that way.
7: They said they seemed to know so much about me, about my bank account. And then that's what they said. So here's my question, David. Did this really almost happen where he was going to do this? Or is this just a good story for him to tell?
27: Probably a good story for him to tell. I don't know if he was really like about to walk into the bank and he said, wait a tick. Hold on a second. But there was that story, remember? I don't remember what outlet it was from, but this woman talked about losing like 50 grand, like just withdrew it and handed it off to somebody because there was like suspicious activity that she was giving payments to ISIS or something like that.
7: Right.
27: And she just went along with it.
30: Yeah.
27: Oof.
30: Yeah. I got one last week from a guy that was talking about MasterCard, about my MasterCard, and people were using it to.
7: Yeah.
30: I don't have one.
7: Right.
30: I said, I don't have one. He goes, well, I know, but they're trying to open one up.
7: Why were you talking to
30: And your name's on it. Because I like to mess with these guys.
7: No, you don't.
30: I do.
7: You were duped. Was it from a local number?
30: I was not duped. I was not duped. He got no information from me. I told him
7: he was
30: a liar.
7: No, I'm not saying that. But usually, if it's somewhere within a 60-mile radius of here and it shows up, you're like, well, it might be someone I know, and you answer it. That's what I'm saying.
30: Well, yeah, I have. I have, but then I quickly hang up, yes.
7: Yes.
30: Once I realize what it is.
7: Whenever I've seen you do it, it's not because you're messing with him. But you're saying you're messing with this guy.
30: Once I get him on the phone, this guy I knew was a liar. Because he just kept going. Because now I'm cursing at him. You blanking liar. I blanking out of blanking. Then now he's cursing at me. And it's hilariously fun.
27: Boy, they are just not very professional at MasterCard, are they?
30: And I'm thinking to myself, I don't even have one. And he starts telling me about what these people are buying on my MasterCard I don't have.
7: Yeah, this dude, Matt Gutman, he posted on X that I got scammed. Mm. Like, this nearly happened.
30: Oh,
7: that's
30: man.
7: The way he was portraying it.
30: Emptying your bank account out?
7: There you go. We got a naked guy on a pallet of dog food at Walmart. Yep, Nimrod's the news coming up in a few, and a news update next.
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7: The Mark Lee Van Camp and Robbins Show. If you're one of those people that wakes up in the middle of the night sweating, you're like, man, it is hot outside, and then I can't sleep because of the summer heat. 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
8: Well, a San Diego infectious disease doctor is telling a San Diego NBC affiliate, it's probably best to stay away from fresh produce for the next week or so, even if you wash it, because of the poop lettuce that's been making its way around the country.
9: Oh, boy. 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
0: All right. We got to get to Nimrods. Thanks for the update.
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0: All right. Nimrods in the News. We go to Tennessee. 26-year-old dude. Well, yeah, he was arrested. He broke into a Walmart. And they still got workers around. Mm-hmm. They had closing hours. So employees are there. They're like, what was that? And then they see the guy. And he goes on a rampage. He's damaging merchandise. He's all over the place. They're calling police. Man, we got this dude here. Guy then, for whatever reason, starts taking off his clothes. Mm-hmm. By the time the cops get there, he is laying on a pallet of dog food. Just nude. Just hanging. So then when the dude sees the police, he bolts for the clothing section. Like, oh, I better get something. Well, he was cuffed and charged with disorderly conduct, public intoxication, vandalism, and aggravated criminal trespass. If you're a cop, you got a wrestled down naked guy, you don't get paid enough. Yeah. And that's Nimrods in the News.
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13: From ABC News, I'm Michelle Franzen. The U.S. carried out rare daytime strikes today against Iran's coastal defense systems as the battle over the control of the Strait of Hormuz takes a new turn. Iran also firing back at U.S. assets in the region. ABC's Christian Cordero has more.
14: This video circulating online is from the southern port of Chabahar. Another video posted online shows Iran's retaliation in the escalating attacks, hitting a building in Kuwait that Iran's regime says stored U.S. weapons. Gulf allies, including Bahrain and Jordan, say their air defense systems have intercepted incoming missiles.
13: Key confirmation hearings taking place today, including Jay Clayton, President Trump's pick to become the next director of national intelligence. ABC's Peter Haralambu says more.
15: Multiple senators pressed Jay Clayton, a lawyer who currently serves as the U.S. attorney in Manhattan, about the outcome of the 2020 election. Georgia Senator John Ossoff.
16: Who won the 2020 election?
17: I'm not going to do this with you.
15: Clayton argued the questions amounted to political theater, but the remarks add to Democrats' criticism of Clayton's inexperience in intelligence matters and purported allegiance to Donald Trump. Clayton is still expected to be confirmed to replace Trump's acting pick for the job, whose brief yet controversial tenure has derailed the passage of a key surveillance law.
13: Tomorrow night, President Trump delivers a speech. Sources familiar with the matter tell ABC News his remarks could be related to the acting DNI's findings on the 2020 election. A day after the Labor Department released a consumer price index showing inflation eased last month, the producer prices out today, wholesale prices better than expected.
1: The producer price index offers a snapshot of inflation at the wholesale level by calculating prices that businesses are charging consumers and other businesses. Like the CPI, the PPI is subject to wild gyrations in the cost of food and energy. Strip out those things and producer prices last month rose 0.1%.
13: ABC's Jim Ryan. You're listening to ABC News.
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13: In Mississippi, the investigation continues into the death of Nolan Wells while on a holiday boat trip with friends to Horn Island. The teen's parents met with the Jackson County District Attorney today, discussing the suspicious death of their son. Civil rights attorney Ben Crump, who represents the family, attending the meeting alongside Wells' family, telling reporters afterwards it was a respectful meeting, and she gave them an update on the case.
19: The thing to announce, she shared with the family that there will be a grand jury that she will turn this case over to once they have collected all the information and finished their investigation.
13: The family preparing to hold a funeral for Wells, sir, on Monday. BMW issuing a recall impacting 30,000 vehicles, several models on the list.
20: BMW's recall comes due to risk of fire from a short circuit in the starter relay. The recall report says the engine starter relay might corrode, then it can overheat and short circuit. The recall impacts certain 2018 to 2020 530EX drive, 740LEX drive, 530EI performance, and 330EI performance models. Dealers will replace the engine starter. Owners are being told to park their vehicles outside, away from any buildings, until the starter can be replaced. Recall notices will go out to owners in late August. Alex Stone, ABC News.
13: Outside San Antonio, intense rainfall continuing, creating severe flash flooding in some areas. Michelle Franz in ABC News.
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24: The Markley, Van Camp, and Robbins Show. Thank you for being right here as we just sift through the craziness. Jamie Markley, David Van Camp, Scott Robbins. So ICE is getting blamed for what, David?
25: A guy getting hit by a semi. A 28-year-old guy in Florida was fleeing an encounter with ICE agents in Florida and ran into the road, got hit by a truck. And the way NBC News framed it was, this is the second ICE-related fatality this week. He ran into the freaking road.
24: Oh, my gosh.
26: Yeah, what do you want him to do?
24: Not have to run from ICE.
26: Right.
24: Have him stay here forever.
26: Yeah, jeez.
24: I know. I shouldn't even be surprised at this point. Yeah.
26: It's always the crazy stuff, though.
24: I know, but
26: it's like, what do you think is going to happen?
24: Part of the problem is the way media frames it.
26: Oh, yeah.
24: And they usually fail to report on the really bad people that have done horrible things to women, to kids.
26: Mm-hmm.
24: They don't report on it. Like, this is good news. We should all be celebrating that this monster is out of this country.
26: Yeah.
24: No, they're not going to do that. Just ICE bad.
26: Yes.
24: And it's Marilyn Mann and every other great dad that gets deported, and it's sad. And that's just the way they cover it. It's disgusting. Okay. Meanwhile, you have the socialists taking over the Democratic Party.
26: Yes.
24: And you've got some Democrats that are fighting it.
26: Mm-hmm.
24: And others that are like, well, I better join or I'm going to just get run over.
26: Yeah, fight it at your own peril.
25: Pretty much, yeah.
26: Yeah.
24: And you got another one that is embracing it.
25: Democrat Representative Gwen Moore was asked about the rise of socialists in her party on C-SPAN.
24: Okay.
27: I think Bill Clinton, I saw him a couple of weeks ago at a memorial for the late, great Barney Frank. And he said that if we were in Europe as Democrats, we'd be five different parties. We'd be the Labor Party, we'd be Democratic Socialist, we'd be the Progressive Party, we'd be the Liberal Party. So we are a big tent.
25: Big tent.
24: You don't understand what the Democratic Socialists are out to do.
25: Yeah, they right now their number one enemy is not the Republican Party, it's the Democrat Party.
26: Yep.
24: Well, and they know how to use the Democratic Party to get what they truly want.
25: Yes.
24: But they don't understand it. Either that or they don't care and they just want to keep a job.
25: Yeah.
24: I'm not sure which one it is.
26: I think it's tapped into bitterness and envy I haven't seen before.
25: Yeah, I think it's one of those situations where they're sort of hoping it'll go away. It's like, all right, we'll let them win their races and just try to get a majority in the House in the fall, and then we'll bring them to heel later. Problem is the only Democrat that has ever been able to sort of, well, figuratively curb stomp these folks is Nancy Pelosi, and she's done. She's out of the game.
24: Yeah.
25: She is the only one who has been able to rein them in because, I mean, whether you like her or not, when it comes to behind-the-scenes politicking, she is a genius at that stuff.
24: And it's over.
25: And it's over now. And there's no heir apparent for her. They say Hakeem Jeffries, but please.
24: No, come on.
26: No.
24: He's already been beaten by them in his backyard. I don't know if you guys ever read Jeffrey Mead. I think he's really smart guy. And he was writing about the Democratic Socialists embedding themselves deep inside the Democratic Party like a parasite in the host.
25: Yeah. Mm.
24: And it's if you care about secure borders, safe streets, rule of law, and the constitutional system that turned a bunch of colonies into the most prosperous free nation in history, you need to understand exactly what they're pushing and why it matters now. Yeah. And he just laid it all out. Like prisons and police, abolish.
25: Mm-hmm.
24: That's what they want. Borders and ICE, gone. The Constitution and government structure, gone.
25: Mm-hmm.
24: And they want massive wealth redistribution. Yes. And they're winning the ground inside the Democratic Party. And the whole, and you already know this, but they don't run as a separate party. They primary Democrats endorse from within and capture safe blue districts.
25: Yep.
24: So that's what you see in Denver and then New York, Pennsylvania, Michigan. But their strategy is classic entryism. They use the Democratic brand, voter base, and infrastructure while pushing the whole party further left on enforcement, borders, and economics. And that's what energizes the activists, is the low turnout primaries. And so, and this is what happens. It was brilliant to point this out. The range of acceptable ideas shifts left. So that's when you're saying, can you imagine someone talking about this stuff 5 years ago or 10 years ago, and it's just become sort of normal?
26: Yeah.
24: And that's what it is, pulling the whole machine away from the center. So it'll be fascinating to see what happens with the midterms with a lot of these people, like in a general.
26: I mean, I've said this before. I mean, and I'm older than you guys, but, as a kid, you're growing up, and the idea and notion that communism would be an acceptable way of running politics in the U.S. was verboten. I mean, nobody even talked about it. It's like, that was some far out there nuts.
24: That's why they call it democratic socialism.
26: And we all can agree, Republicans and Democrats disagree on things, but all come together and go, well, the communist guy, they're off on an island somewhere. We want no part of that nonsense. There was always a guy running in the presidential race as a communist.
24: Yes.
26: Forever, But there was no traction. There was no...
24: But they don't call it that.
26: Well,
24: if you call it that, then they bristle.
26: I realize.
24: Because they understand.
26: Exactly what it is.
24: Yes.
26: I mean, you can call it whatever you want. Yeah.
24: Yeah.
26: The democratic socialist. Those two words can't exist together.
24: But they do for millions of people that have been indoctrinated for years.
26: It's just nuts.
24: And that's the problem.
26: And how much in the forefront it is now.
24: And the reason, again... that I confidently say indoctrinated. You have the stat, David.
25: Dude, it is amazing because once again we're seeing this. So the Detroit News had a poll out that showed Haley Stevens. She was the one that did I think I heard her described best as talking like a Depression-era baseball coach. We're going to give them a little stick it to them.
26: Yeah.
24: Yeah.
25: Well, Haley Stevens is actually leading in the primary, according to this poll, among Democrats against far-left Islamist Abdul El-Sayed, 48-41, but it very much still up in the air, 10% undecided. And then once again, we see the familiar pattern. Among white voters, Abdul leads 51-39. It's not close. However, among black Democrats, Haley leads 67-21.
24: Yeah.
25: And there is a whole lot. I mean, again, you look at the intricate poll or the in-depth polling in New York City, even in Colorado, in that district in Colorado. You see this over and over again, that so-called marginalized communities
24: yes.
25: really don't like the socialists. And part of it. There's a couple things at play here. Part of it is because there are a lot of black Democrats who do consider themselves Christian and are wary of especially a guy named Abdul El-Sayed.
24: Sure.
25: Some people will get mad or uncomfortable if you point that out. Well, that's reality. Okay?
24: Yes. Well, it means he's Muslim.
25: Yes.
24: Yes, that comes with its own problems. Sorry if that offends you.
25: And then there is some resentment about, people like the... like Abdul El-Sayed, there's some resentment that somehow that the Muslim population is sort of usurping the marginalized community stance from black Americans.
24: Mm-hmm.
25: There's resentment among some Democrat activists about
24: sure.
25: that. And then there is also, most black people are not interested in communism.
24: No.
25: They're not interested in socialism. And there are
24: and
25: a lot
24: that's
25: of
24: why I say indoctrinated, because a lot of those white people are college educated.
25: Oh, yeah. Yeah, it is.
24: And they believe the goofy professor that said it's just never been done the right way.
25: Yep. Well, and socialism, since its inception and since its implementation around the world, has always been led by idiots who never got out of the faculty lounge. And then their cause winds up getting adopted by strongmen and autocrats.
24: Yep. There you go. And speaking of the marginalized communities, I mentioned I would try to make time for this today. We started it yesterday. It was Heather McDonald's piece in City Journal about the scourge of teen takeovers. That's what they call them. I mean, they're like mini riots. Yeah. They're all over the country.
25: Mm-hmm.
24: And it's nuts. And I mean, you talking about teenagers just taking over an entire area, like a lot of times on a rampage. And she was giving all, you know, the different facts about what's happened in all these different areas. And then she goes to what liberals will say is the problem and why it's happening. Okay?
26: Here we go.
24: Explanation one, loneliness. The takeovers are not random violence. Samuel Abrams, senior fellow at the American Enterprise Institute, told NBC News, it's not out-of-control youth. More often than not, it's a desperate need for connection.
26: Well, it is out-of-control youth.
24: It is, of course, because it's allowed to happen.
26: Yes.
24: Because you're not making arrests and putting people in jail.
26: Making excuses like that. Golly.
24: Oh, yeah. Explanation two, it was COVID. The pandemic created a mental health crisis among teens. Yeah. That's what some, quote, experts have said.
26: I don't disagree with that.
25: Well, it wasn't COVID. It was the response to COVID.
26: Yeah, to her COVID, yes.
24: Okay. I know a lot of people that were affected by COVID.
26: Yeah.
24: That doesn't mean that you just take over an entire block and twerk on a car and smash windows and steal stuff.
26: Absolutely not. But in terms of mental health crisis,
24: sure.
26: Due to the effects of COVID, yeah.
24: Explanation three, emotional neediness. The People's Action, which is a Detroit community violence intervention group, said a lot of times when you see kids out here, it's a cry for help. Can't you see the tears in their eyes as they're twerking? Explanation four, poverty. Let's see, an Oklahoma nonprofit, and this would be Marilyn Looper Hildreth, told Oklahoma City's Journal Record, the deadly teen takeover at Arcadia Lake, that's just from poverty. See, families need to be free from worrying about whether or not they're going to feed their children or if they're going to have their lights cut off. We're dealing with poverty underlying all of this, and that's what causes the crime. So poor people can't help it.
25: Right.
24: Okay, they need to break the law and twerk. And again, cause havoc everywhere they go.
25: That's the thing. The poverty thing might make sense if you're talking about, you know, stealing and robbery and all of that. I think that's kind of a weak excuse, but at least there's some sense to that. But like going out to a lake and rioting because you're poor? That doesn't
24: make sense. Yes, of course. Well, another reason, explanation five, is hunger. Peace City CEO told the Journal Record some of the most effective programs reducing group-related violence connect families to food. It's just that they need groceries. That's why they're out twerking and causing mayhem.
25: They got a bake sale going on at the team takeover?
26: Yeah.
24: The last time I tried intermittent fasting, I was out on my neighbor's car twerking. I can't explain it.
26: You're jumping up and down.
24: I couldn't help it. I was starving.
26: Yeah, you're
25: hungry. Skipped lunch one day, and I wound up shooting off bottle rockets downtown. It's crazy.
24: Explanation six is capitalism. The whole takeovers are a symptom of capitalism. Ow. That was Robin Vincent on Detroit National Public Radio. explanation seven, lack of safe spaces. Because teens deserve to have spaces where they're safe.
26: But they're not safe. You're congregating and blowing stuff up. And
24: well, that's why they're acting out. Explanation eight, there's no opportunities.
26: Oh, my God. Okay.
24: Mayor Johnson in Chicago should have told you that. And then explanation nine, there's just too much law enforcement.
26: Yeah.
24: Yes.
26: You wonder why these things are happening. Yeah.
24: I mean, when I'm around a bunch of cops, I think it's time to twerk and shoot off bottle rockets and steal.
25: I just start blasting, you know?
24: More reasons straight ahead and the five stories we're watching today coming right up.
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10: The Markley, Van Camp, and Robbins Show. Jamie Markley, David Van Camp, Scott Robbins, and the five stories we're watching today. One,
11: two, okay, Acting Attorney General number five, Todd Blanche, is going for the gig full-time. His confirmation hearing is today, and he has testified that the DOJ has no evidence that Epstein trafficked victims to other men, according to him. Number four. A San Diego infectious disease doctor telling the local NBC affiliate, hey, it's probably best to stay away from fresh produce for the next week because of the, you know, diarrhea lettuce that's been going around.
10: Staying away from salad, I think I can do that.
11: Yeah, let's do
12: that. I'd
11: like
12: a head of the diarrhea lettuce, please.
11: Number three, records from the Department of Justice show that the special counsel, Jack Smith, who was investigating Trump, tried to throw him in jail, did actually spy on members of Congress. They got cell records, initially claiming it was just sort of generic data, but they actually did access the content of text messages of at least 44 members of Congress. Number two, President Trump escalating the bombing of Iran by launching daytime airstrikes, and things are going boom. He says, hey, they want to talk, but I don't think that's on the table right now. And then number one, this just kind of made me laugh out loud. I think this would be interesting if they tried. Iranian member of parliament and former foreign minister called for Iran to invade a U.S. military base in the Middle East, kidnap American troops, take them back to Iran, and hold them hostage. Okay. Best of luck to you.
10: Mm-hmm. Yeah.
12: No kidding.
11: That's
10: all right.
11: That's a grand opening, grand closing.
10: Mm-hmm. No kidding. Having to see different, you know, stories. We're looking around at stuff. This jumped out to me. First, because it's Billy Joel, and David has a dislike of Billy Joel.
11: He's a horrible human being.
10: Almost inexplicable dislike of Billy Joel. But apparently Billy Joel has a strong opinion of older artists that continue to release music past their prime. Did an interview with Rick Beato on his YouTube channel. I like Rick Beato.
12: Me too.
10: And he said, I've heard artists who keep putting out records, and really, they dilute their legacy. Maybe they're not as good as they used to be, or they're not as motivated as they were, but it ends up trailing off. He said he didn't want to go out like that. Have his music played simply for being who he is. He said, I wanted it to be good, and I recognized that I didn't have the same motivation I used to have, so I said, stop. I look back, he hasn't released a studio album since 1993.
12: Yeah, a long time ago. Yep.
10: He would have been 44 years old.
12: Yep.
10: Nothing past that.
11: That was the only kindness he ever gave the world. Stop making new music.
12: Oh, my. I don't disagree with him, though, really. I mean, sometimes your shelf life is way up.
10: I know some artists that have released great records past the age of 45.
12: Oh, me too. Lots.
10: But I guess he's just saying, well, my tank was gone.
12: Yeah, well, then for different strokes.
10: I guess.
12: I mean, Stone's got a new album out for crying out loud.
11: Well, they never made a deal with the devil like Billy Joel, though. The devil only gave him so much.
10: Didn't Mick and Keith go to the crossroads like Jimmy and Robert?
12: I believe they did.
10: I'm not quite sure.
12: Pleased to meet you.
10: This is the Markley Van Camp and Robin Show. I was just like, I don't know, man. And then I wonder, you know how many DUIs the guy had?
12: Yeah. He had lots of them.
10: Does that have something to do with just not being motivated to write songs anymore?
11: Just drunk, yeah.
10: And the thing was, I think every tour he goes on, it sells out like crazy.
12: Yeah, he's not drunk anymore.
10: Did he sober up?
12: Yeah, he got sober.
10: Years ago?
12: I think he had to.
10: Probably.
12: Yeah.
10: Yeah, that was an issue. All right, David. Biggest story of the day.
11: Biggest story of the day is that, well, you seem to agree that Billy Joel is wrong about everything. I don't know, man. Robert Plant put out some interesting records, man.
10: 100%.
11: Yeah.
10: I mean, we could make a whole list.
12: Yeah, I mean, interesting is the good choice, yes.
10: Dude, the last couple of Metallica records are really good.
12: See, does anybody really... Is there sort of a shrug there? I don't know.
10: Oh, I think... Well, we'll go over this with your big trifecta coming right up.
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0: ABC News, I'm Michelle Franz, and confirmation hearings taking place for Erica Schwartz, a former deputy surgeon general nominated to become the next CDC director. She faced questions about her views on autism and flu vaccines for children. GOP Senator Bill Cassidy, who's also a doctor, asked Schwartz if she would act independently and follow the science.
1: Will you have the ability and the firmness to stand up to that political meddling to say, no, that's wrong and this is right?
2: Chairman, you have my assurances that I will continue to lead by my integrity. I will never compromise on the science. I will always, always have the public's health in mind.
0: The U.S. military launching daytime strikes against Iranian targets as control over the Strait of Hormuz escalates. Iran also targeting U.S. assets in the region. World Cup fever continuing. Atlanta hosting the semifinal round this afternoon between England and Argentina. The winner plays Spain in the final match on Sunday. This is ABC News.
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10: The Markley Van Camp and Robbins Show. I'm Jamie Markley, the Gen Xer. David Van Camp, the millennial and the sexy boomer, getting all ready for his trifecta. That's Scott Robbins. Mm-hmm. News update, David Van Camp.
11: Oh, man, yeah, it's going to be like deja vu for the Texas Hill Country right now, seeing more and more video of the flooding that's coming out.
10: Oh, no.
11: Yeah, just like northwest of San Antonio, there's a town called Bernie where there are just roads have become rivers, essentially.
10: Ugh.
11: I mean, it's brutal. There's been a lot of rain. There is a tornado northwest side of San Antonio today, which is very rare. The San Antonio is not part of the Hurricane Alley. I'm sorry, not no. Hurricane, Tornado Alley. It's very, very odd there.
10: Wow. Other news just before the trifecta to get to. I thought this was interesting. From Real Clear Education. How the Other Half Chooses. A new era of choice for the charter movement. You got kids in school, and you're looking at, okay, where's the best place to take them? Every year, this seems to get tougher and tougher.
11: Yeah.
10: With so much indoctrination going on, and you hear all the different stories about individual teachers, even if you think your district is a good district, and then you hear, you know, just crazy tales. And part of this story was talking about the New York-based charter giant Success Academy. Anyone familiar?
11: Vaguely. The charter system is far from perfect. I mean, it's kind of like you got to be careful about where you go to.
10: Yes. A lot of times it's who recommends it to you.
11: Yeah.
10: Like who had a good experience, that sort of thing. But part of the argument in the piece is that no excuse charters like Success don't cherry pick students, as charter critics will say a lot. Well, they just pick the best.
12: Right.
10: It's the parents that pick it. So students end up a lot of times in high-quality schools of choice, in great part because their parents are willing to abide by those schools' more demanding cultures and aren't put off by stricter discipline standards or uniforms. Mm-hmm. Just it's more demanding. And the parents are like, yeah, that's a good thing for my kid. Not looking for every excuse for them to fail, basically.
12: Right.
10: And isn't that part of it?
12: Yeah.
10: And then you've got all the teachers' unions that want to hamstring families of where their kids can go.
11: Mm-hmm.
10: Do you feel like you're getting close to a breaking point with the teachers' unions?
11: Well, it's, you know, where they're most powerful is reliably Democrat, so it is kind of hard to see that actually breaking anytime soon in those jurisdictions.
10: Yeah. But even if you're in a blue state, that most of the state is red outside of the big city in that particular state, you got a whole lot of parents saying, we got to do something different.
11: Yeah.
12: What's the theory behind teachers and teachers' unions and like professors in colleges? Why has everybody left?
10: I think that's just the whole indoctrination part.
12: I find it odd that there's just everybody's left.
10: Yes, I know a lot of teachers that are conservative in schools.
12: Yeah, they can't say anything or do anything.
10: They're not. It just depends on the person. Yeah. Some people really like to challenge the status quo because that's part of their personality.
3: Yeah.
10: Others, not so much. But they're doing the best they can in those classrooms, being like the one light for some of these kids. They feel like it's almost like a calling.
12: Yeah. I know someone that I've known a long, long time, and she was always kind of conservative. Came from a conservative background, conservative person. Went to work for a major university. Worked there for like 20 years. Came out of it this far left nut that I don't even recognize anymore.
3: Well, because you're...
12: And she said it. She goes, I think it's just, I was just there a long time, and I just adopted different political philosophy.
3: You're in the environment, you know?
12: Yeah.
3: And that's, you sort of adapt.
12: Day in and day out.
3: Yeah.
10: Yeah. You become like your surroundings.
12: It's just weird. Yeah.
10: And one other thing before your trifecta, is we were talking just a little bit ago about Billy Joel in this interview, talking about he didn't want to release any music past 1993 because he feels like, you release, you know, records, it will dilute your legacy. Talking about other artists, they're not as good as they used to be, or they're not as motivated, and their quality just trails off, and he didn't want to do that. All I'm saying is there are a lot of artists that release really solid albums past the age of 45.
12: Yeah, and there's some that don't.
10: Okay, name one that doesn't.
12: You too.
10: Okay. By releasing the albums they have, has it diluted...
12: I think so. They haven't, diluted their other albums.
10: Yeah.
12: Oh,
10: diluted the legacy?
12: Maybe a little bit. I don't know. I mean, people will still go see them. They'll go see Billy Joel. They'll go see any of these old bands that have, you know, a canon of 30 or 40 songs they can play every night and people love.
10: So then in that
12: John
10: argument,
12: Mellencamp.
10: Then it doesn't dilute the legacy.
12: No, it probably doesn't dilute the legacy. I won't
10: So Billy Joel. Yeah.
12: I'll just say that, you know, a lot of these guys, though, have released new music.
10: Mm-hmm.
12: But just no one cared.
10: Sometimes.
12: They weren't there for it. They were there for the songs they know and the songs they grew up with or love or whatever.
3: Well, it's kind of like, you know, Paul McCartney every once in a while will release a new album, and some people will get it and listen to it, and he'll use it as an excuse to play a couple of shows or whatever.
12: Yeah.
3: But and no one is there for the new music, and he's a pro. He knows that, but he's also a musician. He wants to create art.
12: I have no problem with that. Yeah.
3: That's what they do. None

0: whatsoever.
1: Yeah.
0: Yeah, if they want to keep doing it, that's fine by me.
1: And again, if you missed it, David's saying that's one of the nice things Billy Joel has done in his life. Maybe
2: the only
1: few.
2: Nice thing he's ever done is not making new music. Since
0: See,
2: the
0: I
2: early
0: can't
2: 90s.
0: Hate Billy Joel. I can't. So I like Billy Joel.
2: Well, you've been.
0: I've been indoctrinated
2: into his evil ways.
0: Yes, right. Top 40 guy. You know, I played so much of his stuff.
1: I know.
0: Yeah.
1: Yeah. That's why I never listened to Top 40 radio.
2: You know who else?
1: Are you ready
2: top
1: for your
2: 40?
1: Big
2: Hitler.
1: Who? Oh yeah, see?
0: Who? What?
2: Hitler.
0: Okay. Hitler. Yeah, we did an all Hitler weekend. Songs chosen by Adolf Hitler.
1: While giving away tickets to Billy Joel live in concert.
0: All right, let's see what we can do.
1: Here we go.
3: Are you ready? It's the three most important news stories of the day.
4: I hit the trifecta.
3: Well, at least according to Scott Robbins. It's the trifecta on the Markley, Van Camp, and Robbins Show.
1: Every day about this time, Scott Robbins' top three stories, helped by his hero.
5: I'm Casey Kasem.
0: Oh, Casey counted down a lot of Billy Joel songs.
5: Yes.
0: Yeah, I know you did. You love him, don't you?
5: Nope.
0: Yeah, you do.
5: No way.
2: He knows.
5: I'm ready. Three.
2: Billy, Casey is the guy who actually convinced me that, yes, Billy Joel is a bad human being.
5: Yes.
2: Yeah. Oh, he showed me the receipts.
0: I thought you and the wife went over to his place a couple of times, you know, hung out.
5: No way.
0: Yeah, fine.
2: He doesn't do child sacrifice, Scott.
0: He did, by the way.
2: All right, yeah. Number three, woke Democrat candidate too scared to support gay rights because of Muslims.
0: It's crazy. This is nuts. But they're eating their own. We talk about this all the time. But a super woke Democrat running for Congress in Washington State has admitted, I'm just too darn scared to come out and support LGBTQ plus rights because it might upset Muslims. Pick a side.
1: Just said it?
0: Yes. Even though they account for a tiny fraction of her district, Melissa Chaudhry, 34, is running for a second time in Washington's 9th Congressional District after losing her 2024 bid, made the admission in an interview with a local Seattle-based newspaper recently. She took her Muslim Army veteran's husband's last name and wears an Islamic headscarf for her hijab. Was asked why she had nothing on her campaign website about LGBTQ+. Well, she can't. Because she's going to upset the Muslims that have endorsed her and are currently supporting her campaign.
1: I will at least say I appreciate the honesty, because usually you don't get that.
0: No. But people were asking, hey, where's the LGBTQ+ stuff, huh? Where's it at? Well, I can't do it.
1: Well, that's the new litmus test. It's not how much do you support gay rights. It's how much do you hate the Jews.
0: Yeah. Yes.
1: And it seems like turning into and support Muslims.
2: Well, it's also kind of crazy because just a few years ago in Virginia, Democrats were shunning Muslim parents in defense of the gay community.
0: Yes.
1: Right.
0: Yeah.
2: It's just a remarkable thing.
0: And Israel is the only Middle Eastern country where you can go and be gay.
1: Right.
0: With no problem. But let's hate the Jews.
1: Okay. Yeah.
0: Got it.
1: Well, and now the LGBTQ plus people, they hate Billy Joel.
0: For no good reason.
1: Well, they say it's a good reason. They said he was way ahead of his time with an anti-trans song. Of like a biological woman identifying as a male.
6: Blame it all on yourself, because she's always a woman to me.
1: Identifying as a male, and they say that's anti-LGBTQ.
7: Now, on with the countdown.
1: Yes. This guy, Robin Trifecta, the top three of the day, up to number
7: two.
2: Did you feel the darkness descend over the studio as soon as you listening probably heard it come through the speakers? As soon as Billy Joel's vocals cut through, you just felt that darkness, right?
1: It can happen.
0: Yeah, I don't think he was talking about dudes there, but I could be wrong.
1: Okay.
2: Number two, update on the Yellowstone bison guy who got hurled in the air.
0: The bearded grandpa with his suspenders on it was running like crazy from the bison that flipped him up in the air 8 feet.
1: He was trying to do the right thing, put the tree in front.
0: Crashing down, and he broke his hip and some other broken bones, but he's going to be okay. He was asked, hey, they should probably put this bison down, huh? He said, no, they can't kill this bison. Bison didn't do anything.
1: Why would they put it down?
0: Well, because it attacked one of the park goers.
1: Yeah, I understand that.
0: Generally, that happens, though.
1: Yeah. I thought maybe someone was just hungry for bison burgers.
0: They killed Harambe.
1: Pretty good. Yeah.
0: They killed
4: him. And the countdown continues.
0: Apparently, it was ZZ Top beard. It sort of triggered that bison, I guess. I don't know.
1: No, it didn't.
0: Who knows?
1: No. Try to just focus your anger on ZZ Top. This is about ZZ Billy Joel right now. Scott Robbins trifecta, top three of the day.
4: And finally,
0: eating Billy Joel. I didn't see that one coming today when I got up.
1: I'm just playing around because I know David can't stand him. I don't care.
2: Number one, Meghan Markle, the Billy Joel of the royal family, has been nominated. She's been nominated for a big award.
0: She is up for a daytime Emmy nomination for that stupid show on Netflix with Love, Megan. After it got canceled. It only ran like 10 episodes and they canned it because no one was watching it. But the Emmy people decided it was worthy of a nomination. So she is nominated now for a daytime Emmy. This is incredible. These award shows are awful.
1: Well, dude, I mean, Kimmel's up for an award. His ratings are in the tank.
0: The politics involved is really crazy.
1: Yes.
0: This was a show where she does, like, talks about plants and cooking and has friends over, and it's awful. She said she's going to take some time away after she wins the Emmy, of course, if she does, and concentrate on her brand.
1: Oh, gosh. I thought that's what she was doing with all this stuff.
0: That's what I thought, but apparently Netflix is like, we want no more of this nonsense. We're not paying for it.
1: Okay.
4: And there you have it.
1: Yes, the Scott Robbins trifecta, the top three of the day.
0: God, Emmy Award.
1: Well done, as always.
0: Billy Joel won Grammys.
1: Because it was rigged.
0: Yes.
1: Boy, oh boy, I just see the headline, Meth, Marriage, Chainsaw. Nimrod's in the news coming up in a few, and a news update

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5: News update, David Van Camp.
6: It's not so much a news update as this day in history. 10 years ago today, the 2016 presidential campaign in full swing. And here is Hillary Clinton.
8: I don't know who created Pokemon Go, but I'm trying to figure out how we get them to have Pokemon go to the polls.
7: Yeah. She's terrible.
5: We really dodged a bullet there.
7: Several times.
5: Yeah, no kidding.
7: Man.
6: Also, that German guy, Freddie, who's been touring the U.S. as he's...
7: Yeah.
6: He dropped off the radar for a little while because people were trying to cancel him and whatnot. Well, he's back. And yes. He went to a shooting range with his friends.
5: I saw it.
6: Yes, because he got a couple of rifles laying down on the table there, a couple pistols, and he says, yeah, the fact you can have this at home and just shoot around is so crazy to me. Like, Freddie, you can be one of us.
5: Yes, you can.
6: Live here.
5: It's called freedom. That was one of the funniest shirts I saw. It was this woman that had a shirt over the 4th of July that it was red, white, and blue, and it said MILF on it. Man, I love freedom.
7: Hey, there you go. You didn't know.
6: I got in trouble for my shirt, and I put the tism in patriotism. That's what it says.
5: It's pretty good, man. Like, all right, that. We got to get the Nimrod.
9: When the going gets tough,
10: damn it, this is too hard.
9: The dumb get dumber.
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12: I love the poorly educated.
5: All right. Nimrod's the news. We go to Hall County, Georgia, where the sheriff's office says a dude and a wife are both in county jail facing, a bunch of charges. This is Adam and Brittany Hollis. There was a search warrant that the sheriff's office had for a drug investigation. They had great lead. So they go to the Hollis home. They found the husband and wife in a shed on the property telling them, hey, we're here for a lawful search.
7: Right.
5: A warrant. They refused to open the door. Investigators learned that Adam Hollis

0: was inside the shed burning methamphetamine in a toaster oven.
1: Oh, man.
0: And trying to destroy evidence as his wife tried to delay the deputies. When they pushed through the door, Adam Hollis moved toward the door armed with a running chainsaw with the blade actively moving. Oh, you drop it now! Guns beat chainsaw. He dropped the chainsaw. They're arrested in a lot of trouble. And that's Nimrod's in the news.
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8: From ABC News, I'm Michelle Franzen. The directive issued by HHS Secretary Mark Wayne Mullen to Paul's vehicle stops by federal agents following officer-involved shootings in Texas and Maine has been overturned by President Trump. In Maine, the state attorney general's office says it continues to investigate the fatal use of deadly force by federal law enforcement in this week's shooting of Colombian immigrant. ABC's Victor Oquendo says the family demanding a transparent investigation.
9: Outrage grows over a deadly shooting in Biddeford, Maine, where 25-year-old Johann Sebastian Guerrero was shot and killed, even though he was not the intended target of immigration officers. According to representation for the family, Guerrero had a Social Security number, as well as work authorization in the United States. DHS says Guerrero entered the country illegally in September 2023, but obtained a work permit in 2025.
8: The U.S. carried out a new round of strikes today targeting Iran's coastal defense systems. It comes as Iran and U.S. vow to control the Strait of Hormuz. Iran also firing at U.S. assets in the region. Acting Attorney General Todd Blanche facing heated questions at a Senate confirmation hearing today. Senators across the aisle asking Blanche about the Justice Department's handling of the Epstein files and the DOJ IRS settlement with President Trump that led to the creation of the Anti-Weaponization Fund, which faced scrutiny from lawmakers and the courts.
10: The settlement fund's just not moving forward. There's no modification. It's just, it never started. No money went from the Treasury to any other account. There's no commissioners. It's not moving forward.
8: A Senate confirmation hearing also taking place for Jay Clayton, President Trump's pick to serve as the new Director of National Intelligence. In Atlanta, World Cup fans cheering on England or Argentina in the semifinal match getting underway this hour. The winner of today's game will take on Spain in the World Cup final on Sunday in New Jersey. That after Spain beat France yesterday. You're listening to ABC News.
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13: The search for missing boaters in San Francisco Bay continuing after the vessel began sinking yesterday.
14: The search remains ongoing for three victims on board who went missing when the boat capsized. Why the boat took on water remains unclear today. It was a cabin cruiser type boat near Alcatraz. San Francisco Fire Chief Dean Crispin.
15: Our understanding was there was some kind of memorial service that they were engaging in. That's why they were using this particular vessel. They were hit by a wave or took on water and the boat capsized.
14: One victim died shortly after being found. 20 in total were on the boat. The effort now is to find the missing. Alex Stone, ABC News.
13: A bipartisan panel in Wisconsin found that the world's richest man likely broke state law when he handed out $1 million checks to voters in the 2025 state Supreme Court election.
16: The Wisconsin Elections Commission has referred complaints against billionaire Elon Musk to prosecutors, saying there's probable cause he violated the state's election bribery law. The panel points to Musk's social media posts and $1 million checks handed to voters just before the 2025 Wisconsin Supreme Court election. The Brown County District Attorney will now decide whether to file criminal charges. Musk's attorneys have argued the giveaways were protected free speech and designed to promote opposition to what they called activist judges.
13: ABC's Dave Packer. A 67-million-old T-Rex fossil sold for $50.1 million, the most valuable dinosaur ever sold at auction. Michelle Franz in ABC News.
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14: 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Michelle's in Pensacola. Hi, Michelle. What's up?
25: Hi. So we're trying to figure out how we can get out of this constant spiral of going into the red every month. My husband has been teaching for 10 years, and he only makes $50,000. And so he has a second job working at a grocery store that they can only schedule him part-time, so at most he makes $80 a week. And then he's also trying to do lawn care on the side, trying to see if he can't find somebody to sell woodworking stuff to. We've both been door dashing, Uber eating, sparking all the side gigs that we can. And it feels like we're just spinning our wheels and we have no clue where to go to get income up. He's applied online and I've been listening to you for a few days. I know that you have to know somebody. And so that's been hard for him to find something else with a teaching degree. He's tried going into the military. And one branch said, no, you know, your GPA isn't high enough actually for that route. And so, I don't know if I've heard about where you can make digital marketing stuff and sell it on Amazon and it's passive income, but I don't know how legit that is. And
0: it's not.
25: Yeah.
0: So, how much debt are you guys carrying?
25: So I have student loans from years ago, that are actually in deferment right now. So
0: well, that's not causing you red then. Okay.
3: What was your degree in?
25: So I actually wasn't able to finish. I was dumb my first year of college. They told my high school said, go to a private school. It's great. And then I made stupid choices.
3: Well, what'd you study? What were you interested in?
25: At first it was chemistry. Then I changed to teaching and right now we've got 3 kids, 7 and under. And so to finish, I'm 1 semester away, but to finish, I would have to work a full-time teaching, you know, student teaching job while paying for the college classes and have to pay for child care while I'm doing that. And so I can't finish until my kids are old enough to go into school or we can rank them up.
0: So wait a minute, how much is on the student loans that you're not paying on?
25: It's about $60,000.
0: Okay, and what debts do you have that you're paying on? Car payment?
25: We have a truck that he uses for his landscaping and.
0: Mm-hmm. I don't care. What's it? How much
25: then we've got a family
0: truck?
25: Car.
0: How much do you owe on the truck?
25: We looked at the other day. We owe $24,000, and we could sell for $21,000.
0: Good, and what sell it? And what's the next one?
25: It's a van, and it's about the same. We can get 19 out of it.
0: Good.
25: But we owe 24 on it too. I just don't know what we would do because we can't get a loan or anything to get another car, and we wouldn't clear anything to have any vehicles after that.
3: What other debt?
25: That's it.
0: No credit cards.
25: No, we have a secured one, but it stays at zero. We only got it because of renting a car a few years ago, and so it's only got $500.
3: You're just making the payments on the 2 vehicles, and so it's just a struggle keeping groceries then and the lights on.
25: Yes.
3: Okay. How much are you bringing in as income every month combined, the two of you?
25: So I bring home probably at most on good months about $1,000. To $2,000 a month, but that's only during the summer while he's able to stay home with the kids or he does something
3: else. And
25: what's
3: he bring home?
25: So he brings home the $50,000 from teaching, $80,000 a week from his grocery job, and
0: he's working 4 hours a week at the grocery store.
25: He makes $16 an hour, and they only schedule him from like 3:30 to
0: $80 is 4 hours.
25: Yeah.
0: It's not even worth doing. It's not even worth doing. It's a joke.
3: $3,500 from the teaching and, I don't know, another less than $1,000 from the grocery store?
0: Yeah, from everything, yeah.
25: Yeah. He brings home, after insurance and everything, we actually get home $3,000 from teaching.
3: Okay, plus your $4,000. Do you guys
0: have
3: a budget?
0: How much is your house payment?
25: The rent is $2,000.
3: Mm-hmm. Okay. Do you have a budget?
25: I just signed up the other day for the free trial with Every Dollar, and so we've been trying to figure that out.
3: Good. So we'll start there, and what you're going to find is what you've just discovered, which is obviously your rent's 50%. The rent's not the problem so much as the income is the problem.
0: Yeah.
3: But in the meantime, on that budget, the way you need to line it up is by your 4 walls and keep those things first and foremost right now. Obviously, you got to pay rent, right? You got to do that. You got to make sure lights and water. and utilities are on. You've got to make sure you've got groceries and you've got to make sure you've got transportation. Now, aside from that, all of my focus would be geared towards we've got to work and find $3,000, $4,000, $5,000.
0: Not 4 hours a week, though, and call that a job.
25: No.
0: Okay, the grocery thing, we've spent more time talking about it than he does working. I mean, he doesn't even go over there, hardly. 4 hours. It's not even worth doing.
25: Yeah.
0: I mean, that's a joke.
25: And he's actually talked about stopping that.
0: What he needs to do is, start tutoring. What does he teach?
25: And so he teaches PE, and that's actually something he's in the middle of trying to do, is start like a homeschool co-op.
0: I don't want to start a homeschool co-op. I want to teach a kid to play basketball. Yeah. Just get it $40 an hour.
3: Give him. Why can't he be a skills coach?
0: Yeah.
3: Offer. Everybody's in private sports. Why can't he do private teaching?
0: A buddy of mine that played he played D1 basketball, and he makes $50 an hour teaching 13-year-olds how to play basketball.
3: Yeah.
25: Yeah, like that's the homeschool thing he's trying to see.
3: Can he work with the school? Can he work with the school and do a camp and put on a camp? There's so many. The point is there's so many ideas. I'm worried that he's lost his spark.
0: There's a whole bunch of things he's doing not at all.
3: Yeah.
0: And you're listing them. An hour a week at landscaping, 4 hours a week at the grocery. None of this is anything. That's why you don't have any money. So we need something that we're working 40 hours a week at in addition to teaching.
3: Yeah, because the
0: And then, by the way, if you've got all but one semester in chemistry and teaching, you can tutor chemistry. So go over at the high school and tell people that you tutor kids on chemistry. And they'll come to your house in the afternoons and you charge $40 an hour.
25: Okay, yeah. I didn't think about that.
0: I'm a chemistry major. It's a whole lot better than freaking DoorDash or $16 an hour bagging groceries.
3: Yeah.
0: Yeah. And these cars have to go. They're insanity. You guys have bought cars like you make six times as much income as you make. I mean, what the crud? A $25,000 truck? Are you crazy? That has got to go. So keep the van, get rid of the truck, and then quickly pile up enough money to get you a dumb butt $4,000 van and sell this dumb butt van. Your car payments are ridiculous.

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6: All right. Today's question comes from Grant in Montana. He says, you teach your listeners not to panic during a stock market downturn and to just hold on for the ride. Is there ever a scenario where one would consider changing their investment portfolio? For instance, if someone is getting close to retirement. That's an interesting question. Dave, I'll let you take that. What do you think? I mean, I could tell you what I would tend to...
1: Well, the people say when you get close to retirement to move it, that is a theory in financial planning called asset allocation. That says, the theory says when you're young, take more risk, and as you get old, move the assets away from risk because you need to be able to count on them.
6: Target date funds.
1: I disagree with the theory, and I certainly disagree with the implementation of the theory. And let me walk you through why. Okay, so the typical financial planner that follows that theory will tell you, okay, I'm 65. At 65, you should move your money towards bonds and growth and income mutual funds, which is largely bonds and dividend-paying stock companies, and get away from aggressive growth mutual funds, get away from growth stock mutual funds, get away from something that's an S&P, and move even into high-yield savings. Okay, so when you do that, you lower your returns from 10 to 12% down to 5 to 8% would be your portfolio change. But you take less risk. The reason that is dumb is that when you retire, if you have saved substantial money, like we teach, and you get there and you've got $2 million, you've got $1 million, which people call here all the time that have or have the potential to. We talk to them all the time. We show people how to do that. So if you have $2 million, when you retire, you don't need the whole $2 million right then. So if it goes down a little bit the next year after you retire, it's not the big deal. Because all you're going to be doing is living off of a portion of the returns. You're not even going to be taking off all the returns. So if you've got $2 million and it's invested and it's making 10%, that's $200,000 a year. You probably don't need $200,000 a year. You're probably taking off $150,000. So you leave $50,000 in there. It's growing. And you never are touching the nest egg. So the nest egg can go up and down without really affecting your life. You don't need the safety. When you would need safety is if you have no money. Now, if you got $100,000, maybe.
6: Right.
1: But if you've got $1 million, it changes the whole scenario, or 500 to $1 million, or 2 million, or 5 million, or whatever it is. Okay? And so I've got substantial assets, millions and millions, so I've moved zero to safety. And here's the other reason that's dumb. Okay? I'm 65. I'm in good health. All right? I'm not overweight. I don't smoke. All that kind of stuff, right? So all the statistics say, once you make it to 65, average death age of a male now is 74, females is 76. But that includes infant mortality.
6: Okay.
1: So when you make it to 65, the average death age is more like 90.
6: You got a long ways to go is what you're saying.
1: Yeah, so I got 25 freaking years for that to make 6% or make 12%. And I'm not doing that. So that's just dumb. That's why I think the asset allocation theory is just bogus, because it assumes everybody's going to need all the money right now, which you don't, and that you're going to die right now, which you're not.
6: I think you're right. I think this question is probably someone who doesn't have a lot there, and when it downturns, it probably makes them feel the significance of whatever they're pulling off of it.
1: Now, what I would do to his question, and it's a good question, is there ever a scenario consider changing the investment portfolio? Yes. I would change my investment portfolio. When I have a mutual fund that is not keeping up with other mutual funds of its category.
6: Yeah, I agree with that.
1: And so if I've got the S&P 500 is the baseline of the stock market. And so if my growth stock mutual fund is not outperforming that regularly on average over a long period of time, not in one day,
6: right.
1: Not
6: over
1: in one
6: time.
1: Month, not even in one year, but if I look at mine about once a year and I go, okay, is this thing trend lining? It should be competing with the S&P and beating it.
6: Above it, yeah.
1: If it's coming in less than the S&P, I should just be in the S&P. It'd be dumber, okay? It'd be easier. I could just dumb it down. And I've got aggressive growth stock mutual funds. I don't compare those to the S&P. I compare those to the other indexes that are measuring that market.
6: Right.
1: So I want to know other aggressive growth stock is mine underperforming them? Then I would change my portfolio.
6: But you're not changing your strategy. You're just changing your funds at that point.
1: I'd change the funds. I would even change the strategy, but only over a long viewpoint. When you ask this kind of question, when you change your investment portfolio, it's often people that are looking at it every day, and that'll drive you nuts.
6: Yeah.
1: So you need to think on this, think in blocks of time of a year and 5 years and 10 years. And when you think of blocks of time like that, then is there something indicating you need to change your mix? Yeah, that'd be okay. That'd be fine. And or if something has happened and, you know, your view of the world is different, okay, that's fine. So I'll give you an example. If I died and Sharon looked at what we were doing and said, okay, I understood it when Dave and I were doing it, but I don't like it. I don't like that. I'm going to go all safe just because I want to sleep better.
6: Uh-huh.
1: Well, she could do that. That would be okay. And so if I talk to someone that's 78 on the air here and I'm talking to them, any amount of variance is going to cause them to stay awake at night. I'll just put them in high-yield savings. That's fine. Just I'd rather you sleep at night than you know, do this. But there's all kinds of evidence that says you'd be fine doing it the other way. But if your emotions can't handle it, then that's your risk tolerance. Then we wouldn't do that. We wouldn't tell you to do that. But, the funny thing about the financial world, and it seems like today's been the day on this.
6: It really has. Last
1: 2 days. But is that the stuff we're taught in that world, and George is studying the CFP materials right now, Certified Financial Planning materials, and he and I are having this great discussions over some of the crap they're shoveling out. And he's learning some good stuff academically, but it's also is that they present this stuff like it came from the Bible or something. Like it's absolute truth because it came from this group of nerds. And this asset allocation model that you have to move to safety as you get towards 65 years old is taught with such fervor that it's as if you don't believe it, you don't believe in the law of gravity or something. And so me being on the air for 30 years saying, I don't believe it, I think it's a bad plan.
6: Mm-hmm.
1: All those guys, they go bananas on Dave Ramsey. Dave Ramsey doesn't know, but he's going to cause all these people to lose everything they own. They're all going to be poor because of Dave Ramsey. No, they're not. They have a lot more money. So,
6: do you have the same philosophy for things like 529s as the child gets closer to...
1: same one.
6: Keep the same.
1: Yeah, because here's the thing. You're not taking the risk. The day they go to college, some of that money's not going to be touched for 4 years.
6: That's right. It still has time.
1: And so if the market, if Trump bombs Iran and the market drops...
6: It has time to recover.
1: Don't panic and take it all out and lock your losses in. You know, in 2008, when the market went in half, people talked to Warren Buffett and said, Mr. Buffett, you lost $1 trillion today, or you lost $1 billion today. He goes, I didn't lose anything. I hadn't sold it. You lock your losses in when you sell it. As long as you're holding it, you're riding the roller coaster, and no one gets hurt on a roller coaster except those that jump off in the middle of the ride. And so the same thing's true there. Now, what you could do if you're coming into college, and let's say you got $200,000, I might pull the first year out and put it in high-yield savings,
6: mm-hmm.
1: put 50
6: you
1: over there.
6: You got it.
1: And then that other 150, and then maybe the next year I start talking about that. But the chances of that statistically being down over 4 years?
6: Very slim.
1: Almost zero.
6: Yeah.

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1: There is nothing more exciting than hearing a story about someone who beat the odds. Someone like a Hank Aaron or a Steve Jobs, a Dolly Parton, or even an Arnold Palmer or a Merle Haggard. Someone who said, I will not give up on my dreams. We've got plenty of those stories to share, underdog stories about an underdog country. I'm Lee Habib. 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
3: In studio today with Mr. Wimmer. He's the automotive technology instructor. That's quite the title at Morro Bay High School. How are you?
4: I'm doing amazing. How are you?
3: Doing good. Tell me about Kids, Cars, and Carts.
4: Kids, Cars, and Carts. It's all about my students at the high school at Morro Bay High, and we're teaching them about cars. We're in the automotive space. We're learning about automotive technology. And then we kind of stumbled across go-kart racing this last year at the SEMA show in Las Vegas. So we're building a kart racing team as well. So it's all about the kids and learning about cars and then taking that knowledge and applying it to karts.
3: So does that mean you're looking at an objective of getting them out into the workforce as automotive technologists?
4: That's exactly what we're doing. We're building a formal apprenticeship program, which will take you from 10th grade through Cuesta. So you start in 10th grade, you go 3 years at the high school, then you move on to Cuesta and get that upper level skill training. So it's a 5-year apprenticeship program that we're building right here in the Central Coast, where we will be similar to a classical skilled trade like an electrician or a plumber and get us into the job market with training from the very get-go, starting in 10th grade, going on a 5-year program through Cuesta and hitting the job market.
3: That sounds amazing. What do you need to make it happen? How can people help?
4: One thing we're doing right now is developing our athletics boosters. So what that is, it's just like football or volleyball. We need a group of parents and people from the community to come together to help boost up this team concept. So it's the ASB Auto Club, and we're going kart racing. So we just need people to volunteer or get in touch, and we're building a booster program. That's probably the easiest way to describe it.
3: All right, and if they'd like to do that and want more information, how do they get a hold of you?
4: They can get a hold of me directly through Morro Bay High School. Just call the main line. You'll likely talk to Joan at the front desk. She's wonderful. And then they'll get either a message to me or, you know, you can, they'll give you my email address. That's as well. Or you can find my email on Morro Bay's website as well.
3: All right. It's Mr. Wimmer. He's got the experience. Richie Wimmer is the owner of Wimmer's Automotive in Morro Bay and also the auto technology instructor at Morro Bay High School. Mr. Wimmer, good to have you in. We'll have you do this again sometime, okay?
4: Sounds like a plan. Thank you so much.
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10: ABC News, I'm Michelle Franzen. The U.S. military has begun a second wave of airstrikes today against Iranian targets. Iran also starting to fire at U.S. facilities, it says, in the region. ABC's Karen Travers says President Trump is also ramping up the rhetoric.
11: We heard from the president in an interview that he did with Fox News, a president again putting that threat on the table to go after infrastructure in Iran, saying if Iran does not make a deal, he could potentially target bridges and power plants in that country. It's a threat we've heard from him in the past. He has said this repeatedly, but notable that this comes as the United States has, of course, escalated the strikes against Iran over the past week.
10: Smoke from more than 800 wildfires burning in Canada, drifting into the U.S., leading to widespread air quality alerts and an orange haze settling over parts of Michigan, Niagara Falls, and New York. In the Southwest, torrential rain is the concern. In parts of central Texas, residents are bracing for life-threatening flash flooding once again. This is ABC News.
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0: 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John is in San Francisco. Hey, John, what's up in your world?
13: Hey, thanks for taking my call.
0: Sure. How can we help?
13: So I'm dealing with three pending debt collection lawsuits right now, and I have another account that's still in collections that's probably going to turn into a fourth lawsuit if I don't get it resolved soon. I'm trying to negotiate settlements, and it's been pretty overwhelming. Does it make sense to hire an attorney to fight them, or even look into like Chapter 7 as a last resort? I don't think I'm there yet, but wanted to know all my options.
14: What's the amount? Everything
0: is up. How much do you owe these guys?
13: So the four in total is $21,000.
0: Mm-hmm.
13: 21.6. The two I'm trying to negotiate. You know, the lowest will come down to $6,000. You know, I'll try to offer them $3,000, but, you know, they won't budge. I do have around $8,000 in savings just to try to deal with this, but.
0: You've got two in court, is that right?
13: So three in court.
0: Okay, and the three in court are how much? Give me the amounts on those each.
13: Okay, so one's. 3.1 thousand or $3,100.
0: Okay.
13: The other is $4,300.
0: Mm-hmm.
13: Third one is $5,500.
0: Okay, and these are credit cards or what?
13: They were personal loans that I took out in my early 20s.
14: So you can't take the $8,000 and clear the top two?
0: Yeah, you could. Have they offered you settlements on any of these?
13: They offered $6,000 to take out of the first two that I mentioned.
14: Love that.
0: Okay, that's $7,400 discounted to $6,000. Okay, so you could do that, and you'd be down to two, and then you got $5,500. Now, personal loans, are you talking about with a bank or a rip-off finance company or what?
13: Yeah, it's it was just like through the bank or through, you know, just through, you know,
0: what do you make?
13: 95 a year.
0: Why are you behind on these little bitty loans if you make 95 a year?
13: So I only started making 95 for I think about a year. Before that, I was making maybe 65 at most.
0: Yeah, but if you make 95, you could have cleared 21 in 1 year. Why haven't you?
13: I also have some more debt on top of that.
0: How much?
13: $12,000
0: on what?
13: Credit. So About $7,000 in credit cards and the rest in student loans.
14: Okay. What about
0: how much
14: about
0: do you
14: cars?
0: Owe on your car?
13: No car payments. Right.
0: Are you married?
13: Yes. And not married. I have a girlfriend and one kid.
14: Okay.
0: How old are you?
13: 31.
14: Okay. And is this I'm putting family in air quotes. Is everybody together? Like you all live together?
13: Yes.
14: And you're all contributing? Okay. Okay.
13: Yeah, I do want to get married. It's just, you know, I just want to deal with the debts first before. I don't want her to be liable for any of this.
0: She's not going to be liable for it.
14: Yeah, that's neither here nor there. I think part of cleaning up the situation, all of this is a mess, not just the financial side. So part of cleaning up this situation is going to involve the relational side too. And I think you'll be shocked at how much peace you get from putting a nice little bow on your family situation and making it legal. And then now you can actually have real support as you go and start cleaning up this mess. And to Dave's point, you make $95,000 a year.
0: You are not bankrupt. That's one of your answers. Okay.
14: Yeah, you're not even bankrupt. Chance. Take the money that you have, clear off the first two. Now you've got the $5,500 one, and you never said what the fourth one was.
0: Well, it's...
13: The fourth one was
14: $9,200. Okay. And that one's not even in court yet, so you kind of have to focus on what you need to focus on. The first two that are in court, you can clear those. And then you're not going to be far away from getting the money that you need to clear the third one.
0: You make enough money to just pay these
14: things.
0: Especially if you get settlement offers. So pile up, you know, you got $8,000 now. We're going to spend six of it and get rid of these two. Get it in writing before you give them any money. Don't give them money unless you get the settlement in writing. The $6,000 offer come in writing on email?
13: Yeah, I can ask for it. The only thing that concerned me was that they wanted, like, my bank account number.
0: No, I'll wire you the money, or I'll give you a prepaid debit card number. Go get a prepaid debit card for $6,000. Do not give them access to your checking account under any circumstances.
13: Okay.
0: They'll clean you out. They lie. Okay? And so, but, you know, you can clear every bit of this, and there's nothing to panic about. Here's the deal. You're going to have to get proactive and get after this.
14: Yeah, you're in a state.
0: You've been screwing around for a year.
14: Your life is just in chaos, and you need to clean it up. Like I said, go ahead and marry the girl. You need a budget and see where this $9,500 is going, or $95,000 is going every year. You need to put some formation to your life, and I think that that's going to help you out a lot. And I think that this is just the kick in the pants you need to.
0: Yeah. No more eating out. No more partying. No more happy hour. No more nothing. All you're going to do is work and pay bills and get your life back. Your life is screwed up upside down because you're not addressing these things, and they're coming after your throat. And so, you know, you got to address them. The good news is we can get rid of two of the four that are pending going towards this. Cut up the credit cards. Get on a budget. You can clean every bit of your debt, all of it, everything you've told us about in a year, everything. And what we'll do is we'll set you up on the every dollar account. And, so our suggestion is clear those two. Get married this weekend. Doesn't cost any money. She's not liable just because you got married. And then the two of you sit down as a husband and wife and start building a life together, which involves cleaning this mess up. But y'all are just running around acting like you're freaking 16 years old. And you're getting your head taken off doing it. So this is no longer a game. We're down into adult land now. And that's what we've got to play. You got to play serious. And no, you're not bankrupt. And no, you know, you don't need an attorney, because if you go to court with or without an attorney, and the question the judge asks is this a valid debt? Yes. Have you paid it? No. Guilty. That's simple. Yeah. You lose the case, because it's not a question of your character. It's not a question of what happened. It's not a question of you didn't have a job. It's not a question of your mama. It's not a question of nothing. Just simple. Did you pay the debt that you owe? No. Boom. Judgment. Okay? That's simple. A lawyer can't keep that from happening. The only thing a lawyer could do is be negotiating better than you've been negotiating. Because your offer here of $6,000 is not a great offer. But given that you've got eight, I'd get rid of it. I'd do it in a heartbeat.
14: Yeah, but plus, it's been around forever. So it's time to just case closed.
0: Yeah. So these things, when we ignore them and sweep them under the rug, we not only get a lumpy rug, they have a high rate of resurrection. And now you have zombies walking all through your... They come up out of the grave and you have zombies walking through your house. And because we didn't deal with them. And so what you've got to do is take the zombies out fast, hardcore.

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3: Patrick's in Madison, Wisconsin. Hi, Patrick. How are you?
4: Hey, how's it going, Dave?
3: Better than I deserve. What's up?
4: So, I'm 23 years old. I recently graduated college, been working for a little bit here, and I anticipate my salary over the next year being about $85,000.
3: Good. What did you get your degree in?
4: I'm working in software. That wasn't exact. I studied business.
3: But, okay, good. Great.
4: Where life brought me right now.
3: Yeah, well done. Good for you. 23 and 85K is no chump change. Good job.
5: Good job.
4: Thank you. And so I have, I guess my question here, I have about $25,000 in student loan debt, and that's about, I think it's 4.25% right now, whereas I could, initially I was trying to pay that off as aggressively as possible, but now I'm kind of doing some of the math here, and my Roth 401k, I could hit the 24,500 limit there, and that seems to be a lot more money in the long time. So I did the math, I like calculated the difference between what I would otherwise, I'd probably otherwise do about 10K towards that per year. So it's really looking at $15,000 per year compound up until I retire. And it almost seems more, the math checks out to where maxing out the Roth 401k.
3: You're leaving things out of your math formula, though. The things you left out of your math formula are probability of completion and also risk. And neither one of those are mathematically factored in. And you've added risk by leaving the student loan in place. And here's what we found. We studied, we did the largest research project on millionaires in North America ever done. We studied 10,167 of them. The number of them that said, Dave, we became a millionaire by not paying off my student loan and instead investing was precisely zero. No millionaires did your plan. None. They all said, I'm going to get completely clear of debt, have a clean life, have be 23 years old and making $85,000 and be investing aggressively. You should pay off that $24,000 in 1 year or less if you're making $85,000 and you're 23 years old. And then start your 401k. And don't put a dime in investments until you get that stupid student loan cleared up. This is not a freaking pet. It's not a leverage project. You left risk out of your equation.
4: I guess I'm just worried about, like...
3: Okay, you do what you want to do. I told you what to do. Now you go do what you want to do. Aaron is in Cincinnati. Hey, Aaron, welcome to the Ramsey Show.
6: Hey, thanks for having me.
3: Sure.
6: Yeah, so my question is, we're at basically baby step five, I would say, somewhat. My wife's family, they have 30 acres. They gifted the kids all an acre. And we sold our house last December, and we moved in with them. And her uncle is going to be the one building the house at a much better price than what we could ever buy. And so my question is, so we have the numbers

0: and the roof that fits the budget.
1: Right.
0: And if your uncle does know what he's doing, the budget should be accurate.
1: Right. I guess the concern was her sister and brother both build houses by the same guy, and I guess the what gets thrown around is always it's going to cost what's going to cost, and they try to stay within budget, but with...
0: he doesn't know what he's doing.
1: I guess one could assume that, right?
0: Yeah. Because I just built a house, and it was millions of dollars, and it was within 1% of budget. Because the builder put the budget together. We went over the budget before we broke ground, and I told the decorator, my wife, and the builder, this is the freaking budget. We're not spending more than this. So make it work. And guess what? We did.
1: Okay. All right.
0: Don't good plan to fail.
1: No, I don't want to plan to fail.
0: Well, I mean, you're hiring a guy that fails. The last two times he failed.
2: And you're already thinking about how to cover the failure. 401k.
0: How am I going to cover the failure? No, we're not going to do that. That's not an okay way of doing this. This is what happens when your uncle builds your house. They draw the plan on a paper bag on the hood of a pickup.
2: I sure hope not.
0: God. No. No, no, no, no, no, no, no, no, no, no. Don't do that. No. Guys, when you're building a home, the reason people screw up building homes is you need a detailed blueprint that produces a detailed budget, that produces a detailed schedule, line by line by line. So before you break ground in June, you should know in March we're putting in the trim. The cabinets are going in February. We know exactly when they're happening. To the day, February the freaking 12th. And the cabinets are going to cost this because we bid them out. The plumbing fixtures are going to cost this because we bid them out. There's this many bathrooms, this many toilets, and this many sinks. And we're not buying the engraved sink. We don't have a budget for it. Or we are buying the engraved sink because we have a budget for it. Whatever. I've done both. But, yeah, the gold inlay crap or whatever that goes in the formal powder bath. Shoot me. But I did buy it. Yes.
2: I was going to say, I know you got it, though.
0: Yeah, you know I got it. You know, it's SWI. Sharon wants it. But we didn't make it up after we started.
2: You didn't go over
0: that
2: budget.
0: That was in the deal when we started. The powder bath gets extra upgrade, right?
2: But when you set your budget, surely a portion of it is that contingency, that 1% or whatever that it will go over. Like,
0: you can have in your
2: numbers.
0: Mind a contingency.
2: Yeah, but
0: or
2: to,
0: whatever.
2: If you say
0: and you just have the money to cover it, but
2: yeah.
0: Don't plan on, well, we just don't know, we're making this crap up as we go.
2: Because
0: I built a house one time, and a country music star built a house across the street, and it took them 2 years longer, and they spent literally twice as much money.
2: It's unbelievable.
0: To build the exact same square footage. And both of them massive houses. Mm-hmm. Both of them massive. But because the country music star and her decorator used the I'm going to build by change order method. I'm going to make it up as I go.
2: I'm going to look at it and then decide I don't want it and change it.
0: Yeah. And they would put stuff in, tear stuff out, put stuff in, tear stuff out, reorder stuff. The builder was ready to shoot them both. Wow. It was like a career house. He couldn't get away from it. It was like the worst nightmare of next door to the best possible scenario. So you don't have to do that. And if your relative is incompetent, don't use your relative.
2: Yeah, because he knew that going in.
0: Yeah, and, he's giving us a good deal. He's not giving you a good deal if he's going to be $37,000 over. That's not a good deal. You have to have a predictable environment in these things and control the controllables. It's project management. And when you do that, then you're going to be fine. And be careful about building on family land where we're all in a compound. What happens when you want to sell it?
2: Yeah, that's a good point.
0: Who's going to be pissed? All of them. Because you broke up the commune.
2: You're locked in.
0: Yeah. But Daddy gave me a free acre. Yeah, but it comes with you're stuck there forever.
2: Life.
0: And the number of times you want to live there forever is pretty close to zero. So be careful with that part, too.
2: Wow.
0: Nope, we don't cash out 401ks to go cover overages that shouldn't have occurred because we should have had a good budget. Moral of the story. And that's how you do it. So my builder and I were laughing about this. He's become a good friend. The last three guys that built houses for me are all good friends because we simply developed a plan and executed the plan.
2: You didn't give him a headache.
0: And I'm the easiest guy. I wrote checks exactly when I was supposed to because I had the money. Mm-hmm. And there's no

0: bank involved. There's no appraiser involved.
1: Yeah, that's great for
0: them. There's no bullcrap involved. And so we just write a check, build the house, and write a check, you know, take a monthly draw. They get their money. They stay on track. They don't have any issue with me as long as they're on track. And if something's wrong, we come over, we look at it, we fix it, and we keep going.
1: Yeah.
0: We stay on track. So he said, you need to write a book on how to build a house. But it really wouldn't be that long. I just covered it in that segment. If you want to win with money in 2026, you can't keep living normal. Normal's broke. You need a plan. Get a personalized plan and start living like no one else by downloading our Every Dollar app today.
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4: From ABC News, I'm Michelle Franzen. Hostilities between the U.S. and Iran intensifying again today. The U.S. military launching a second round of strikes against Iran targets. And Iran's regime says it's also targeting U.S. assets in the region. ABC's Lama Hassan says the U.S. naval blockade is also back in place.
5: Democrats have long criticized Todd Blanche, a former defense attorney for President Trump.
4: In response to the blockade, the IRGC threatened to stop all energy exports from the Middle East and say that the export of oil and gas from the region will be either for everyone or no one. Key confirmation hearings taking place on Capitol Hill today. Those hearings include Acting Attorney General Todd Blanche, now the nominee to become the permanent AG.
5: Democrats have long criticized Todd Blanche, a former defense attorney for President Trump, for allegedly still treating Trump like a client. During an exchange with Senator John Kennedy about his friendship with Trump, Blanche might have given fuel to that criticism with a verbal slip-up.
6: Are you and President Trump friends?
7: I'm his lawyer, was his lawyer, and now I'm the Deputy Attorney General.
5: Blanche attempted to clarify the gaffe, claiming he's disagreed with the president and would refuse to do anything illegal at his direction. Peter Haralambos, ABC News.
4: Former Deputy Surgeon General Erica Schwartz, and now nominee to lead the CDC, also faced questions during her confirmation hearing. GOP Senator Bill Cassidy, who's also a doctor, asked Schwartz if she would act independently on vaccines and also follow the science.
8: Will you have the ability and the firmness to stand up to that political meddling, to say, no, that's wrong and this is right?
9: Chairman, you have my assurances that I will continue to lead by my integrity. I will never compromise on the science. I will always, always have the public's health in mind.
4: You're listening to ABC News.
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4: Michigan officials issuing air quality alerts across the state due to toxic smoke from more than 800 wildfires burning in Canada. An orange haze impacting people in Minnesota, too, with fires there along with Niagara Falls. In the Southwest, extreme rainfall is the threat. Parts of central Texas getting hit once again with flash flooding the concern. California's Department of Motor Vehicles notifying more than 10,000 drivers in the state that they may be required to redo on their qualification testing after some answers raised red flags.
1: Thousands of drivers here in California are being told they have to retake their written driving test because a DMV suspects them of cheating. The DMV sent around 11,000 drivers letters saying their tests showed irregularities. The LA Times reports that the DMV identified patterns in the results of driver knowledge tests indicating that some test takers may have taken part in cheating methods. The DMV won't confirm that or explain more. An unspecified number of those cases have been referred to prosecutors for possible charges, according to the LA Times. Alex Stone, ABC News, Los Angeles.
4: In France, a bill allowing adults with incurable illnesses to receive lethal medication was given final approval by the country's National Assembly. It follows a three-year effort to finalize the framework and clear legal, moral, and religious hurdles. The bill sets strict conditions for medically assisted suicide. I'm Michelle Franzen, ABC News.
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0: 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Katrina is with us in Minneapolis. Hi, Katrina. How are you?
13: Hi, great. Thanks for taking my call. So my husband and I are new to your show. I recently just finished your book, and we have an entirely different view of our situation than we did a little while ago.
0: Thank you.
13: You're going to cringe really bad when I read these, by the way, so I'm sorry in advance.
0: Okay.
13: All right. So we have $620,000 in debt outside of our mortgage.
0: Whoa.
13: Yep. My house is worth $800,000. My husband makes $880,000. I make about $70,000. Bulk of this is medical school debt. I guess what I'm interested to hear your opinion on is just how fast or what level of gazelle-like intensity that you say do we need to go over, or do we need to shovel ourselves out of this at? I'm wondering, after finishing your book, you know, I'm like, we need to eat beans and rice. We need to sell our house. We need to sell our vehicle. And I've just kind of got this overwhelming, you know, weight
0: I don't think you need to sell your house. But I am going to recommend you get really, really serious about this. Now, let me make sure I got my numbers right here, okay? Because these are wild numbers.
14: Yes.
0: He makes 880 and you make 70.
13: Correct, yes.
0: For a total of $950,000 a year income.
13: Yes.
0: That is so cool.
14: It
0: Congratulations.
14: Is. Congratulations.
13: Really, what do you do? Really hard.
14: What does
13: he's
14: he do?
13: He's a hospitalist.
14: Okay.
0: He's a what?
13: And he's working.
14: He's a hospitalist.
13: Hospitalist. So,
14: okay.
0: Wow.
14: Way to go.
0: Okay, and you have $610,000 in non-mortgage debt. That's all your debt except your house.
13: Yep, and
0: okay, well, let me just ask a simple question then. Yep. So 610 from 950 still leaves 300,000.
13: Okay.
0: Why could you not just pay this off in 1 year and have a still have a pretty decent life?
13: Yeah, I think we can do it at a pretty intense rate. Our expenses, we have four kids. His student loans are astronomical.
0: The student loans are what we're talking about.
13: Yep.
0: 950 minus 610 is 340.
14: Yeah, what are the expenses that you,
0: got
14: that
0: taxes
14: you need
0: out of that?
14: That would stop you from doing what Dave is saying? I mean, I'm thinking about your mortgage. That's
0: how much
14: probably
0: is your mortgage?
14: Main.
13: I think we pay easily over $7,500 a month.
14: Okay.
13: We have a suburban payment.
0: No, the suburban payment is part of the 610.
14: That's part of the debt. That'll be gone.
13: Yes. Yeah. So, you know, as of right now, my husband kind of told me he thinks we could get the car and some of these additional things taken care of immediately.
14: Yeah. What's
0: no, no, no, no, no, no, no, no, no, no, no, no, no, no, no, no, no, no, no, no, no. This is the guy that borrowed $610,000.
13: Yep.
0: Okay, his vote of doing this gradually is not a good vote. Okay?
13: Mm-hmm.
0: I want you to hear me. I want you guys to pay your house payment, eat, live on $150,000 or $200,000 a year, and put $60,000 a month on this debt, and you will be done in 1 year.
14: Tell us about the list of smallest to largest. Tell us what's included in the 620. Obviously, you said medical. Obviously, you said student loan. But give us some real numbers, and we're going to show you just how quickly this is going to go.
13: Okay, so we have $70,000 in car, $30,000, again, you're going to cringe, in a jet ski, $20,000 in an RV. Mm-hmm. So,
0: okay.
13: Yeah.
14: And then the other ones are medical?
0: And then everything else is your student loans?
13: Yes.
0: Okay, so if you're paying $60 a month, you would pay off the RV and the Sea-Doo and a portion of the car the first month, and the next month you'd pay off the car, and then we would be down to just $60,000 a month going on the student loans.
14: Yeah, and you'd have all those payments back, by the way.
13: Yeah, yeah.
14: Because what's the total of payments between the car, jet ski, and RV?
0: Yeah, that's several $1,000.
13: 120, I think.
0: No. That's the balance. That's not the payment, yeah. Yeah, so...
13: Oh, the payments.
0: I go back to the simple math, and I want to just stay there, okay?
13: Yeah. Because
0: you guys have ridiculous numbers. So 950 minus taxes minus 610, and that means you have zero debt at the end of the year, and that also pays all the payments on all that debt because all of that's going towards the debt, okay?
13: Mm-hmm.
0: So the only thing that has to come out of the balance is your house payment. And food.
13: Mm-hmm.
0: And that's not two beans and ricey. You still got 150.
14: That's what I'm saying.
0: Or so income to live on after I did all that.
14: And beans and rice, by the way, let me just say this because I know there's somebody out there. You said cringing, but let me just remind you, beans and rice while living in a, you know, $1 million house and driving a new Suburban, that doesn't feel too bad.
0: And keeping the RV.
14: You know what I'm saying? And keeping the RV. Right. So your life is not changing that much. You're just reallocating. You're redirecting the money. That's it.
13: Yeah.
0: And think about at the end of that year where you'll be standing. $950,000 income and no debt at all except a house.
13: Yeah. And that's what I'm really looking forward to.
0: Wow.
14: Your biggest battle here is the husband.
0: Don't.
13: Yeah,
0: so do this.
13: You don't have to convince me right now.
0: Yeah, don't do this gradually. Do it in 1 year. Mathematically, with the numbers you gave me, there's no excuse for this taking longer than a year.
13: Okay.
0: And you guys, you're going to have to. You probably have a ridiculous lifestyle, And, it's probably okay once you get all this debt paid off because you make $1 million a year. Jeez, it's pretty incredible. Mm-hmm. So I'm thrilled with your income, but I will tell you what normally happens in these situations. Doctors, people in the medical field, they have spent their whole lives in school. And they finally get out of school and they finally get some income. And then they just go bankrupt like this everywhere.
14: Yeah.
0: And then they kick the can down the road and they keep their student loan around.
14: Because they're comfortable. Like it's comfortable.
0: You're making $1 million a year, you can do a whole lot of stupid and get away with it. You can be stupid for a long time and get away with it.
14: That's right. It's different.
0: $1 million a year covers a lot of sins. But it doesn't mean it's a smart thing to do. So I call it doc-itis is what I call it. Because docs come out of school with a unique thing. They've been holding their breath. You know, other people went to school for, 12 years of undergrad, or 12 years, and then they went to 4 years of undergrad. Yeah. But add another 5 or 6 or 7 or 8 or 10 years for a doc, depending on their specialty, right?
14: Mm-hmm.
0: And they've been holding their breath all that time. They've been delaying pleasure.
14: They're ready to live.
0: Delaying pleasure. And then along comes Dave and says, delay pleasure one more year.
14: And they're like,
0: That's doc-itis. Nuh-uh.
14: Mm-hmm.
0: That's what it sounds like. If you hear nuh-uh, that's doc-itis. That's it. It's I don't want to. I've held my breath long enough. I've delayed pleasure long enough. I'm going to reward myself, and I'm going to put my hands over my ears and act and go la-la-la-la-la and act like there's not $600,000 worth of debt. But he went and bought toy,
14: uh-huh.
0: and didn't pay off the student loans. He had doc-itis. It's straight up. Straight up case. You can see the symptoms are all right there, Doc. So I got your prognosis for you. And I got your prescription for you. 1 year, no life. Clear up your mess, then go have an awesome life.

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1: Isabella is in Houston. Hi, Isabella. How are you?
12: I'm doing well, Dave. How are you?
1: Better than I deserve. What's up?
12: So my question is, what order I should tackle my debt? I have $170,000 in student loans. It's broken up into 12 smaller loans. There's $27,000 that's in a debt relief program, $4,000 on my engagement ring, and then $10,000 in a home water system. And so the issue is that the $27,000 in the debt relief program is not accruing interest. We came to an agreement with the creditors, and I have, there's like a final deadline. So the end of my payments would be June 7th of 2028. I pay $1,200 a month on that.
1: Okay. Well, then we're still going to work what we call the debt snowball, where you list all of your debts, individual mm-hmm. debts, not categories, smallest to largest, pay minimum payments on everything but the little one, and attack the little one. Are any of the 12 student loans smaller than the engagement ring?
12: Yes.
1: Okay. Then that's your smallest debt.
12: Okay.
1: And then your next smallest debt, and then the engagement ring. And when you get to the debt relief, I don't care what the plan is, just pay mm-hmm. it off.
12: Okay.
1: Pay it off early.
12: Is it, got it.
13: Is it just you?
12: No, so my husband and I both combined. So we pull together, our annual income is between 230 to 270.
1: Great.
12: And so we are really just, we kind of woke up, saw where our finances were, and we were like, okay, we need to figure out how to get rid of this.
1: Yeah.
12: So we're on the same page. We just really wanted to know, like, order of operation.
13: Yeah.
12: I do have baby number two on the way right now. I'm due in December, and so we were trying to figure out what can we knock out now. We were doing the every dollar, like trying to assign everything, mm-hmm. and we do see that we have an excess of, like, around $4,500 a month. So what we were thinking about was applying all of that to the debt relief program, because once we're done with that one, I could probably pay it off in maybe like 5 months, and that's $1,200 back that I was thinking that we could reapply somewhere else.
1: No, let's just pay off smallest to largest. Do you have any money in savings?
12: We have about $7,000 in savings.
13: What's your deductible?
12: Deductible for
13: delivery insurance. Yeah.
12: For the delivery, mm-hmm. It's like $2,000.
13: Okay.
1: I might feather that $7,000 nest a little bit until baby comes.
13: Mm-hmm.
1: Put $3,000 or $4,000 okay. more in there, and $4,000 a month. You haven't cut your budget yet. You're just getting started.
12: Right.
1: No eating out. No vacations. You're broke.
12: Mm-hmm.
1: No $20,000 nurseries for new babies. You're broke.
12: Got it.
1: You're $200,000 in debt. But no, we don't. We have learned that people have a higher probability of finishing when they have a positive feedback loop. And we've been doing this for mm-hmm. 30 years. And the positive feedback loop is pay off the smallest to largest. Mm-hmm. And the 27 is a single payment now that it is all combined in the debt consolidation thing.
13: Yeah.
1: And so mm-hmm. when you get to that, your water softener will be gone. Several of your student loans will be gone. Your other stuff will be gone. But you're going to get to it pretty quick.
13: You are. And I'm, mm-hmm. this is coming from somebody who's had the types of student loans that you have more. And let me tell you, it mm-hmm. does feel good. When you have a list of 17 or 22 debts and you go through smallest to largest, and because you did it that way, you're able to check off 5 or 6 of them off the list.
1: Yeah, you leave them on the refrigerator with big red lines drawn through them.
13: Ooh, that
1: you
13: feels
1: done.
13: Good.
1: You done. You done. You done. And you just keep attacking it. Yeah, there is a positive thing to that. And what it does is it actually, we figured out that personal finance is 80% behavior. It's only about 20% mm-hmm. math. And so feedback loops are more important for behavior modification than the actual math is. And the math that you're using is not interest rate math. In your case, you're using cash flow math, which is not a bad.
13: I understand
1: it's not,
13: that.
1: It's not an
13: yeah.
1: unintelligent way of looking at it. It's just.
13: It's about completing
1: doing
13: it,
1: math
13: though.
1: Didn't get you into this mess. If you'd have done math, you wouldn't have done any of this.
13: Mm-hmm. And when you start looking, we're looking at the probability of you completing it. And mm-hmm. if you start looking at it, well, if I could just get $500 back in my pocket, for a lot of people, that's enough to make them go, well, that was all I needed.
1: Yep. Renee's in San Diego. Hi, Renee.
14: Hi, how are you?
1: Better than I deserve. What's up?
14: Well, the reason I'm calling today is because a couple of years ago, my husband and I went into a partnership with my brother and sister-in-law. And we bought a storage unit with some warehousings and some other commercial uses, office primarily. Long story short, my brother-in-law wanted to scale and buy additional ones, found out it's a lot more difficult to find those because, people don't generally sell them. And then my sister-in-law decided they really didn't want to participate in living it anymore, which left that to my husband and I. We're also retired, and we had just wanted a place to park some additional money we had so that we could spread
1: out
14: our
1: assets. Is it for sale?
14: Not officially.
1: Well, officially put it up for sale.
14: Well, we started down that road and my brother-in-law contacted a REIT that had been interested in it when we purchased it.
1: Mm-hmm.
14: Contacted another group that owns property in those kind of properties in the same city. And we contacted someone who buys storage units kind of as a collective.
1: So you talked to four
14: and,
1: people?
14: Of course, three.
1: Okay.
14: And those three were interested, but they were trying to purchase it like fire sale.
1: List it with a real estate agent by the end of the week.
14: Local, because we also looked at, you know what, there was a fourth one, and that was a large commercial brokerage that specializes in that. And they used a formula that didn't work because they were using a big metro area instead of the area those storage units in, which is scarcity of land surrounded by Indian reservations, so no opportunity to expand, central location. So their algorithm did not provide for that kind
1: then
14: of
1: they obviously don't need to list it.
14: So how
1: get a real estate agent that's a commercial real estate agent that knows how to crunch numbers on storage units? Is the thing full? Is it full? Is it rented?
14: Well, we upped the rents because it was
1: is it rented?
14: And some of it is. All the industrial.
1: What's your vacancy?
14: Right now it's 75 because we upped the rent and
1: 75% vacant.
13: 75 units or 75%.
14: 75% occupancy.
1: Oh, occupancy. Okay. All right. So, you've got a pretty heavy vacancy then at 25%, and that is going to devalue
14: right.
1: it because the valuation is not based on scarcity of land. The valuation is based on cash flow. How much money does this create? And then you use a cap rate on it. That's how commercial brokerage is done. And so it doesn't matter where it is. What matters is not an algorithm. It's a simple thing. If I'm going to put $1 million in it, I want to return on my $1 million. If I'm going to put $10 million in it, I want to return on my $10 million. And
14: right.
1: I don't care about the Indian reservation, except to the extent it creates money for the bottom line of this project. And so you guys need to get your occupancy up, probably, because it's pretty devalued right now. See if you can get it filled back up and then raise your rents a little bit, not so much. And you're going to have to spend some effort on it. And then you're going to get it up for sale, and what you're looking for is a commercial real estate agent that knows this. They don't have to be a large national firm, but they probably need a CCIM, which is the designation in that, or something like that, so that they actually know how to run the cash flow analysis on it and put it up for sale and get it sold. But you call four people. You've talked to four people. That doesn't solve your problem. You know, you got to get the thing on the market and get it gone. This thing's run its course. You're out of here. You're done. And don't play around with it and call me 5 years from now and going, we're still stuck. Well, list it and sell it. Sell it. If you have to sell it at a pretty good deal, that's fine. Get rid of it. Put some money in your pocket and wave bye to the brother-in-law.

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9: ABC News, I'm Michelle Franzen. In Mississippi, the investigation continues into the death of Nolan Wells, a teen who traveled with friends on a boat during a holiday celebration to Horn Island. He did not return. ABC's Aaron Katursky is in Ocean Springs and says his parents met with the county prosecutor today about the case.
10: The district attorney for Jackson County here, Angel Myers McElrath, will ultimately present the case to a grand jury. But today, she is there to offer services, victim services to Wells's parents before the grand jury decides whether the 18-year-old's death after a July 4th boat trip with friends involved a crime.
9: Escalations between the U.S. and Iran continuing, with the U.S. carrying out more strikes today on Iranian targets. It marks the first daytime U.S. strikes in Iran since the first 40 days of the war. President Trump in Pennsylvania this hour, speaking at a defense innovation roundtable. And the producer price index, tracking wholesaler prices, fell in June. This is ABC News.
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0: If you're ever in the Nashville area, drop by. We do this show from 1 to 4 every day, Central Time, 1 to 4 p.m., Monday through Friday. We're on the glass in the lobby of Ramsey Solutions. So folks, come by. We have free homemade chocolate chip cookies and coffee and wonderful bookstore and museum, all kinds of stuff for you to see when you're here. And we usually have 200 folks sitting out here watching the show. People dropping in from every state in the union and even a couple from Canada today. So there you go. So check it out. Come out and do that. Also in the lobby there is the debt-free stage where people come to do their debt-free scream. And that's where Toby and Jamie are standing. Welcome, guys.
11: Hi, Dave.
12: Hi, Dave.
11: Hi, Jade.
12: Hi, Jade.
0: Where do you guys live?
11: We're from Casper, Wyoming.
0: Awesomeness. Well, welcome to Nashville.
11: Thank you.
12: Thank you.
0: And how much debt have you two paid?
11: We've paid off $176,000.
0: I love it. How long did that take?
11: 5 years and 9 months.
0: Wow. And your range of income during that time?
11: We started about 120 and currently up to 160,000.
12: Cool. Good job.
0: What do y'all do for a living?
11: We are both teachers.
0: Awesome.
11: I teach middle school band.
12: Mm-hmm. And I'm a fifth grade teacher.
0: Awesome.
12: What kind of debt was the 176?
11: It was our house.
0: Looking at a couple of weirdos.
11: That's right.
0: Way to go, you guys. Excellent job. So what's this house worth?
11: About $400,000 at this point.
0: Yeah, I love it. And your nest egg is up to what these days?
11: Retirement accounts are just north of $700,000
12: right now. Look at
0: you. Couple of millionaires. Couple of baby
12: teachers.
0: Steps millionaires standing here that are teachers.
12: And you look young. How old are you?
11: We are both 43.
12: Come on
0: wow.
12: now.
0: Wow. Excellent. Excellent. You know, when we did our study of baby steps millionaires and millionaires, we found that the third most likely to become a millionaire is a teacher.
11: Mm-hmm.
0: And in the career field, it's engineer, accountant, teacher. That's the order. And people always question us on that, and yet here stands two of them.
12: Yes, in the flesh.
0: Well done.
11: Thank you.
12: Thank you.
0: I love it. Congratulations. Okay, so 5 years and 9 months ago, you decided to concentrate on paying off your house. Why?
11: So we first found Ramsey Solutions in 2008 after reading the Total Money Makeover. Immediately paid off all of our consumer debt. Since then, we've cash flowed 2 basement remodels, 2 master's degrees, 3 car upgrades, and a boat. In 2012, we took Financial Peace University, and I've since taught the class 3 times to the staff at my school.
0: Wow, thank you.
11: My pleasure. It's so much fun. And then in 2020, we decided to finally just start aggressively pounding on the mortgage using all the margin in our monthly budget. It would have been paid off even faster had I not had a car accident, which caused us to dip into our emergency fund and find a different used vehicle.
0: Yeah. Okay. Wow.
12: Wow.
0: Wow. Way
12: do you
0: go.
12: Do voiceover work or something? You.
11: We practiced this a lot to make sure that we were ready.
12: You got this on lock. Good job.
13: He
12: good
13: speaks
12: job.
13: In front of audiences all the
12: I
13: time.
12: I can tell.
13: He's a natural.
12: I can tell.
0: Yeah.
12: Good job.
0: Wow. Way to go, guys. It's incredible. So you've taught the class. How much consumer debt did you knock out back in the old days?
11: Oh, we had a little $3,000 loan on the car. And
0: not
11: then
0: big. Not
11: no,
0: big.
11: It was very, very small.
12: Out.
11: We just realized after reading the book, oh, this makes sense. Let's do that.
12: And just lived a cash lifestyle after that.
11: That's right.
12: Yes. Wow.
0: Yep. And staying on a budget, living on a plan.
11: Absolutely.
0: A couple of teacher salaries and doing great.
12: Yep.
0: Way to go, you guys.
11: Thank you.
12: Thank you.
0: You're 43 years old and you're millionaires in Casper, Wyoming. Wow. Very nice. Very nice. How does it feel to not have a payment in the world?
13: It's freeing. We can just do what we want, and we're very goal-oriented people, so we set goals, and then we work towards that, and we're also very visual, and so a funny story is that Toby came to me in 2020, and he wanted to build a paper chain to represent our mortgage, and so each link on that paper chain was $1,000, and then so the kids got involved during budget time, and each budget month they would get to tear off a paper chain, and then that chain hung in our kitchen all across through my dining room
12: for five years
13: until it didn't, so it's very freeing.
0: So at which point you look at him and said, I thought I taught fifth grade.
13: Exactly.
11: Yes.
12: Unbelievable.
0: Cool. So you know, this is interesting because very few people that I know that are teachers went into the teaching profession saying, oh, I'm going to be a millionaire.
11: Mm-hmm.
0: That's usually not like how that's not what the way the wiring works,
11: no,
0: right? But once you start seeing this, you said we're goal-oriented, and you can see how if you followed a system, like if you follow a lesson plan or, you know, if you follow whatever, any kind of a process that's proven that we could get there, then the hope kicks in, doesn't it?
11: Yes.
13: Absolutely.
11: We could see the eventual progress, and at that point, it's not even a question of whether or not we're going to accumulate wealth. It's how soon can we get there? This process works. Just follow it.
0: Yeah.
12: So when you teach folks this strategy, what's the number one piece of advice? Like, what do you tell folks who are maybe not in the same situation as you, but they're teachers, and they're thinking, man, how am I supposed to do this?
11: Mm-hmm.
13: I think for us, the biggest thing was communication with each other. As I said before, we're very goal-oriented, so we would discuss what is our next goal, what is our next big achievement that we want to reach, and then how are we going to get there? But for us, it was that communication between each other and agreeing on where we wanted to go.
12: Wow.
0: Well, we appreciate you coming all the way to Nashville to testify that this works. That's pretty cool.
11: Wouldn't have missed it for the world.
0: What's the first big thing you're going to do to enjoy some money now that you did this?
13: Well, the kids don't know this yet, but we are going to take an upcoming vacation to Disney World.
12: Yay! Yay!
0: Just announced it to them right now.
13: I did.
0: That's pretty cool. We should have had some Mickey ears here for them or something. Wow. That'll be fun.
12: Wow, they're excited. That's
0: very
12: cool.
0: Very cool. Very cool. And how old are the kids and what are their names? Bring them up.
13: Come on up, guys.
11: We have Riley, and she's 12.
0: Riley's 12.
11: And Mr. Kellen is 8.
0: All right. 12 and 8.
13: That's
0: and this
13: exciting.
0: Has happened over the last 6 years.
11: Mm-hmm.
0: So Kellen doesn't, I mean, when it all started, he didn't know much.
11: Mm-mm.
0: But Riley's been there for the whole ride.
11: Yes.
12: All the way to Disney.
11: Yep.
0: Yeah, all the way from paper chains all over Mama's dining room to Disney.
11: Yes, exactly.
0: And the day that I heard Mom and Dad were millionaires. Wow.
11: Mm-hmm.
0: Very,
12: That's
0: very
12: a big deal,
0: cool.
12: Guys.
0: You know, when
12: very
0: your kids are growing up while you're doing this and they see what Mom and Dad are doing, they see goal-oriented, they see communication between the two of you, they see a budget, they see we're sticking to this, we're sacrificing to win, and then they hear that you win. Those guys, you really did change your family tree because more's caught than taught, as Rachel says.
11: Mm-hmm.
0: And you can teach them all day long, but when they watch you and see this example and they live, their body takes this in.
11: Yeah.
0: And they can't unlearn it.
13: Yeah.
0: It even changes who they'll date in the future. Thank God.
11: Yeah.
0: Yeah.
13: They truly do understand when it's budget time, and they understand what that means to make a budget and how to spend your money appropriately.
11: Yeah.
0: Yeah.
11: So. And where money comes from.
0: Then you get to go to Disney.
11: Yay!
0: Yeah. I wow. like it. Well
12: Excellent.
0: Done.
12: Excellent. No notes.
0: Very cool.
12: Excellent.
0: Very cool. Life is good. Life is good. Well, way to go, y'all. I'm very proud
11: Thank
0: of you.
11: You,
0: you did
11: you.
0: Everything the right way. You've executed, and now you've reminded some 30 million people with this debt-free scream right now that this can be done,
11: mm-hmm.
0: and
11: yes.
0: teachers can do it too. For those of you that are doubters out there and Debbie Downers, you're looking at two of them that at 43 became Baby Steps
11: Yay.
0: Millionaires. $700,000 in investments, a $400,000 paid-for house. The last step was Baby Step 6, paying off the house. 5 years and 9 months, making 120 up to 160. All right, Toby, Jamie, Riley, and Kellen, Disney bound, count it down. Let's hear a debt-free scream.
14: Three, two, one. We're debt-free!
0: That's how it's done.
12: Wow, that's impressive.
0: It is impressive. It never gets old.
12: I mean, you can't argue. Two teachers, all the things he said they cash flowed, they just locked in.
0: See, when I've got guys like that I'm talking to, that's why I'm not going to talk to you if you want to argue. This works.
12: It works.
0: Don't argue. Just do it.
12: Just do it.
0: Just do it. When are you going to start? Now. Yeah, I'm talking to you. Just do it.

0: Dave Ramsey here. For more than 30 years of talking to folks on the air, I can tell you that most people are broke. Not because they don't make enough money, but because they don't have a plan. Money comes in, money goes out, and they still got nothing to show for it. 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
0: It's beginning. Patience is better than arrogance. Bill Bradley said, ambition is the path to success. Persistence is the vehicle you arrive in.
7: Okay.
0: There we go. Amy is in Louisville, Kentucky. Hi, Amy. How are you?
8: I'm doing good, Dave. 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My income is $2,100 a month. I'm on disability. My savings is $6,000. And on my debt side, I have credit cards for $650. My monthly bills are $688. My yearly property taxes and insurance are $1,700. Now, here's where the twist comes in. I got a construction loan to build a tiny home on my property for $112,000. As a reconstruction, got $30,000 of that. Fees are $4,700, which is a total of $34,000. So I have around $78,000 left. This is at a 6.75 interest. But he has bailed on me. And I can't find any assets under his name, so I'm not even sure if I'm going to be able to recoup that.
0: I'm sorry. Who bailed on you?
8: the contractor that was supposed to build my tiny home.
0: For $120,000?
8: Well, it was 112, but they've only gotten $29,165 so far.
0: Have they done any work?
8: Nothing. They have applied for permits incorrectly. And
0: why did you give them money before they did work?
8: The bank did. I have a mortgage for this.
0: I know, but you have to approve it.
8: Yeah. And the bank said this was standard practice. So now I'm on the hook for $34,000 with nothing to show for it.
7: Did the permits not get approved?
8: No.
0: Why?
8: Incomplete or inconsistent. They keep getting rejected, rejected, rejected, and now all communications have stopped.
7: So the permits were denied because they were filed incorrectly, not because you can't build the tiny house.
8: Yes, yes, okay. Correct.
0: Why does a tiny house cost $112,000?
8: That's what I've been wondering.
0: Well, I mean, why didn't you wonder that before you signed up for it?
8: Because of it, like pouring concrete, putting it on a foundation. Where I live, it has to be done a certain way. It has to be like stick built.
7: I thought tiny houses were more like 60.
8: They are, 40. But then when you put them inside a city limit, they have to be up on a foundation, and then the plumbing and the electric and the sewer and all that good stuff.
0: Which is not another 60. Okay. I don't know exactly what to tell you. Obviously, you've informed the bank not to let any more draws happen, right?
8: Absolutely, yes.
0: Okay. And but you have a $31,000 loan with a possibility of going to 112, and you're hunting for a new contractor that can execute this deal. But what you're saying isn't it is not standard practice to issue checks to a builder, draws to a builder on a construction loan, except as work is completed. That's not standard practice. And so, no, we don't issue $31,000 to pull a permit on a tiny home. That's asinine. And so, you know, I don't know who's over there at the bank that doesn't know what they're doing, but I probably am going to just shut the whole thing down, and I'm not going to deal with that bank anymore. Because okay. I think they're incompetent, and I think you've been you've bought into some kind of a idea here with this tiny home construction that this is somehow going to be the best thing for you, and the numbers you're giving us are they don't pass the smell test.

0: proper way rather than the way you were trying to do it. And just because it's in a city limit doesn't mean it costs $50,000 to build a slab. That's just not true. In Louisville, Kentucky, it's not that onerous. You're not in California where they've got regulations out there, but this is Louisville. And so they got regulations, but not like that. So now I think you've going to have to gather a whole lot more information to decide what your next steps are. And, you know, if you have a contract with someone that has taken $31,000 from you and they've done that fraudulently, then I guess you need to see an attorney for that. But if you've discovered the person has no assets, then you're probably going to have a hard time getting any of that money back. Because you can sue somebody and win that has no assets, and you get nothing. It's not worth the trouble. But I would look into the legal side of it as well. Christina is in San Jose, California. Hi, Christina. How are you?
1: Hi, Christina. Hi. Thank you for taking my call.
0: Sure. You're a little bit muffled. Can you speak directly into your phone, please?
1: I'm speaking directly into my phone.
0: Okay. Thank you. How can we help?
1: Well, my husband, I'm 62 years old. And my husband wants to get a HELOC loan.
0: For what?
1: So we've owned our home since 2004. And
0: say that again.
1: So we have owned our home since 2004, and he wants to upgrade the bathroom, the master bath, and the hallway bath.
0: Mm-hmm.
2: What's it going to cost?
1: Roughly around maybe $60,000 to $80,000.
2: To do? Oh, wow. Okay. That feels steep.
1: Yes. Because he wants to enlarge the shower, put new tile.
0: And you obviously don't have the money to do that.
1: No, we don't have the money.
0: Okay. What's the size of your, do you have any money in savings?
1: We do have money in savings. We have probably around $300,000 in savings.
0: Is that retirement savings?
1: No, it's not retirement savings.
0: Well, why don't you just use some of your $300,000 to build your bathrooms?
1: That's what I told him.
2: Otherwise, what's the point of it?
1: He wants to get HELOC loan. So I mean, that's why I'm calling, because I don't want to create more debt.
0: No.
2: You already have debt? You already have some? You said you don't want to create more. You have some already?
1: No, we don't have any debt.
2: Okay.
0: The house is paid for. You said you're how old?
1: No, I'm 62 years old. The house is not paid for.
0: Oh.
1: It's worth $1 million, and we still owe about $300,000 on the home.
0: Well, I mean, in California, you'll have to sign for the HELOC, and if you refuse to sign for it, it won't happen.
2: Yeah.
1: Oh, yes. Thank you so much.
0: Yeah, so just tell him no.
2: Wow.
0: Just tell him I'm not going to sign for the HELOC.
2: You gave her the ultimate legal loophole. Good job, Dave. I've never heard someone cheer like that after a... But by the way, you know, you also have $300,000
0: sitting in
2: savings.
0: You also have a husband that you got to deal with. I mean, this is not... I don't know if I'm cheering about anything here.
2: I know. I'm just looking at the fact that what you have in savings is what you owe on the house, but good luck convincing him to pay the house off.
0: Yeah. I don't know what your household income is. I'd consider paying off the house and building your nest egg and building your bathrooms with cash. And by the way, when you end up building them with cash, they probably won't be 60 to 80. You'll probably do it differently. That puts this hour of the Ramsey Show in the books. We'll be back with you before you know it. In the meantime, remember, there's ultimately only one way to financial peace, and that's to walk daily with the Prince of Peace, Christ Jesus.

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Normal's broke. You need a plan. 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
2: From ABC News, I'm Michelle Franzen. The U.S. carried out rare daytime strikes today against Iran's coastal defense systems as the battle over control of the Strait of Hormuz takes a new turn. Iran also beginning to fire back at U.S. assets in the region. ABC's Christian Cordero has more.
3: This video circulating online is from the southern port of Chabahar. Another video posted online shows Iran's retaliation in the escalating attacks, hitting a building in Kuwait that Iran's regime says stored U.S. weapons. Gulf allies, including Bahrain and Jordan, say their air defense systems have intercepted incoming missiles.
2: Secretary Pete Hegseth announcing troops will be tested annually for testosterone levels.
4: Under the new policy, service members aged 30 and older will receive annual testosterone screenings as part of their routine health assessments. And those diagnosed with a testosterone deficiency will have the option to undergo testosterone replacement therapy. Low testosterone levels have long been a concern in the military, though doctors have raised concerns that the online popularity of the therapy could lead to overprescribing. Peter Haralambos, ABC News.
2: President Trump has overturned the pause on vehicle stops by federal agents during immigration operations. That directive issued yesterday by HHS Secretary Mark Wayne Mullen following officer-involved shootings in Maine and Texas. In Maine, the state attorney general's office says it continues to investigate the fatal shooting of a Colombian immigrant by federal law enforcement. ABC's Victor Oquendo says the family is demanding a transparent investigation.
5: Outrage grows over a deadly shooting in Biddeford, Maine, where 25-year-old Johann Sebastian Guerrero was shot and killed, even though he was not the intended target of immigration officers. According to representation for the family, Guerrero had a Social Security number, as well as work authorization in the United States. DHS says Guerrero entered the country illegally in September 2023, but obtained a work permit in 2025.
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2: In Texas, severe rainfall leading to life-threatening flood waters in central Texas already inundated, and they're now bracing for more rain. Here's ABC meteorologist Leslie Lopez.
7: Loma Alta, Tivoli, Outer Kerrville. We're looking at a 4 out of 4 flood risk. That's 2 inches of rain falling per hour. That's a lot of rain in a short amount of time. Again, we're going to add another 6 to potentially 12 inches of rain in some of these areas. You can see how heavy that rain is. It's also a slow mover, so it's going to dump rain over a particular area for a long period of time. In fact, if you're looking at Campwood, they've already received about 12 inches rain, expected to receive more here today too. So this is going to continue through today into tomorrow.
2: A search and rescue operation continuing for three people still missing in the San Francisco Bay after a boat began sinking near Alcatraz Island. ABC's Trevor Ault is in San Francisco.
8: Coast Guard racing to the scene, but by the time they arrived, the bottom two levels of that three-level cruiser were underwater. It's unclear if anyone was wearing a life vest. One passenger rushed to shore was later pronounced dead. 13 passengers were safely rescued. Three people were taken to the hospital with injuries.
2: Officials say 20 people, most of them relatives, were on board. A 67-million-year-old T-Rex fossil just sold for $50.1 million. That's the most valuable dinosaur ever sold at auction. That's also one of the largest ever unearthed. It was found in South Dakota and nicknamed Gus. Michelle Franz in ABC News.
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0: Normal is broken. 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Jade Washall, Ramsey personality, number one best-selling author, is my co-host today. Michael is in Dallas. Hey, Michael, how are you?
15: I'm so good. How are you, sir?
0: Better than I deserve. What's up?
15: So I am $120,000 in debt, and I'm about to graduate college, and I'm getting married in April. Currently have not a lot of money, and I was just going to ask how I should handle that debt and preparation for marriage.
0: Wow.
16: Got a lot going on.
0: Congratulations on graduating. Yeah. What's your degree in?
15: It's in aviation.
0: Okay. Wow. So what are you going to do, fly?
15: Yeah, that's the plan. Currently, I'm a flight instructor. I just got hired, but I haven't gotten any students yet, so the income's not really coming in yet, and then I'm building those flight hours to eventually go to the airline, so that's the path currently.
16: What does a flight instructor earn?
15: $20 an hour for the first 30 days and then 25, so, and then with room for growth, but nothing crazy.
0: Are you going to be getting a full-time job out of this flight instruction that you've signed up for?
15: Oh, yeah, for sure. That's the plan. It just, like, it slows down at first, and then after the 60 days, then they'll start to give you more students, and then it can become, like, a pretty heavy 40-hour-a-week kind of workload.
16: Where are you living right now until the marriage?
15: McKinney, Texas.
16: No. How are you living? Are you renting with parents, roommates?
15: No, I'm with my father.
16: Okay, with your dad. So you're not paying any rent?
15: No, ma'am.
16: Okay.
0: What is your fiance going to be doing for a living?
15: She's going to be doing esthetician. She's currently about to go to esthetician school, and she's going to be graduating in January and then hopefully finding a job. But that'll be pretty soon before marriage, so there's not going to be a lot of income coming from her, at least before the marriage starts.
16: What's you all's plan as far as, because both of you have a bit of a ramp up to income.
15: Mm-hmm.
16: What's right. You all's plan? What have you said as far as living? And
15: I mean, currently,
16: paying.
15: Yeah, I mean, the plan currently is just kind of like you always say, just live below the means. But it's kind of hard, you know, we're young and we want to do this, that, and the other thing. So it's kind of...
0: This, that, and the other thing costs you $120,000. You're done with this, that, and the other thing.
15: Yeah, this, that, and the other thing.
0: That's the name of your four new jobs. This, that, and the other thing.
15: Okay, I like it.
16: Yeah, that's the biggest thing that I see as an issue here. Debt aside, just getting your income up enough to where you guys can come together and have a life together is what I'm looking at. And then once you can get on some solid footing with your income coming in, of course, yeah, we need to tackle the debt. Does she need six side hustles
0: in the meantime, because this your path to aviation is a slow plan.
16: Yes.
15: Yeah.
0: It's going to be a while before you make money.
15: That is true. Yeah, that is true. It's going to be a while before I make some good money. I totally agree with that. But yeah, I mean, to really answer the question again, it's just live below the means, and we've kind of planned it out.
0: Yeah, but you don't have any means. That's my point.
16: The first thing we need to think about, and this is your homework, so let's make this easy to think about. Your homework tonight is brainstorming what you will do in between students. Because let's say you start out and you only have two or three students. You have a whole work week to do it. So let's brainstorm some ideas that are going to bring in real money. And to Dave's point, it might be two or three different things or five or six different things that you can start applying for and doing immediately. Because as much of this debt, the first thing is let's have means to live. But then if we can start attacking this debt and making some true headway before, I think you said April, that's going to be a win-win. And does she have debt that she's bringing to the equation?
15: No, she's got zero debt.
16: Okay, good.
0: So here's the thing. I don't want, and we love you and we want you to win, we don't want you working 5 hours a week at $20 an hour when you first get married. That's going to become very frustrating for all of you. And it's going to put stress on your brand-new marriage that you don't need. I would rather the stress be that you're working all the time.
15: Doing six things.
0: You need to get a bunch of income coming in on the short range. And then the other thing you can do is check other flight instruction things in the area. Your good news is you're in the Dallas area. So and can I pick up more and more of that in my field? Is there anything I can do in my field?
16: Because
0: the quicker you build your book of hours, as you know, the quicker you get in the air and be paid for it.
16: And you both need to sit down and look at what it costs to live in your area. Look at some apartments, look at some rents, and get an idea of what it costs to live so you know what it looks like to actually live below your means and there's a target that you're shooting at income-wise.
0: Yeah. So if you graduate, folks, with a four-year degree in supply chain logistics, you come out and the first day you're going to be making $80,000 to $95,000 a year. If you graduate with a degree in aviation, the first day you have a part-time job making $20 an hour for the next 3 years until you get your hours up. So when you choose these career fields, you've got to choose what you're going to do in the interim while, because basically he's now left 4 years of education going into what we would all call an apprentice program.
16: Right.
0: You have to get your hours, and you get those hours, oddly enough, by being a flight instructor. It's kind of irony of ironies.
16: Right, you're still learning, aren't you?
0: We're gonna teach you while I get hours, and that enables me to fly, in a commercial airliner. And so, and then she chose the same thing.
16: Right, it's going to take her time to get clients built up.
0: This is a client-based business, and it's not good. You don't walk in that day making any money. And so when you're looking at and considering careers, if you're going to go one of those types of routes, you have to have the side hustle mentality until you get things going. And then if you get things going, that's going to be great.
16: Or it's almost flip-flopped. It's almost like you need another full-time job, and that thing is a side hustle until it builds up to be the main job.
0: Amen. There you go.
16: You know
0: I like that plan. I mean, we always talk about it around here. We're in Nashville, and, how do you get the next country music star's attention? Waiter, you know, that's how, you know, because everybody, it's just like, if you're in L.A., how do you get the next movie star's attention? A waiter, you know, they'll all tell you they wait tables and they do anything they can. And they write songs at night, and they're trying to get, you know, a break, to get to play, but they don't make enough money playing in the early days to make it. And so you've got a ramp up period in those types of careers until you get into the money.
16: Mm-hmm. You have to be almost, everybody's got to be intentional. But if you are in that sort of career, you've got to be very intentional about what your plan is and what you're doing.
0: Your B plan.
16: Yeah.
0: Or make that your B plan and have an A plan.
16: Yes. Yes.
0: You know? And, I mean, the legend that is actually the truth is that Kris Kristofferson was the janitor. And the guys invited him to sit down and write some songs.
16: Really?
0: With him. The reason he was a janitor is because he wanted to be in the building where it was happening, because he was writing songs at home.
16: Smart guy.
0: But he's going down the hall with a mop, not a guitar. And that's, you know, you got to have a B plan.

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1: Jenna is in Milwaukee. Hi, Jenna. How are you?
9: I'm doing well. How are you?
1: Better than I deserve. What's up?
9: I am wondering if you can help me with a 401k question. My financial advisor is advising me to switch from contributing to the company's Roth 401k to a traditional 401k due to basically my income level and the amount of tax savings that I would receive now.
1: Wow. That's okay. Well, you need to get a new financial advisor that can actually do math.
9: That was kind of my guess, but I didn't know if there was any specific circumstance where that would
1: not be
9: beneficial. Yeah.
1: So
9: okay.
1: What are you? How old are you?
9: I'm 40.
1: Okay. And how much are you going to be putting into the 401k?
9: I'll basically be maxing it out.
1: Okay, so you're going to put in how much in dollars?
9: About $24,000.
1: Okay, we'll call it $2,000 a month. Okay, if I put that in the retirement calculator, that says that you're going to have at 65 $3.1 million. Okay.
9: Okay.
1: And for 25 years, you put in $24,000, and I'll have to add up what that is. You want to do that for me? Say 25 years times 24,000, and so that's going to be 200 and something thousand, I believe. But so the deal is this: everything above your contribution is taxable. So you're saying, what was the number?
2: 600,000.
1: Okay, 600,000. So he's telling you to save taxes on 600,000 of the 3.1 million, but for doing that, you get to pay taxes on 2.5 million.
9: Lovely.
1: You see what I'm doing?
9: Yep, I know exactly
1: so
9: what you're doing.
1: The growth would be the total amount would be 3.1 of that 600,000 you put in, which is tax. You're going to pay taxes on the whole thing eventually if it's traditional, but you save on taxes today in present value dollars on the 600,000. So to save taxes on 600,000 for a period of 25 years that you do have to pay back later, you end up paying taxes on $2.5 million. It's really bad math.
9: Okay.
1: Yeah. Now, and here's the other problem. We'll go ahead and take it a step further. If you have a Roth IRA, there's no mandatory withdrawals. I'm 65. I've got millions of dollars in Roth IRAs and 401ks, okay? And I'm not going to have to draw any of it at 72.5 on required minimum distributions, RMDs.
9: Okay.
1: And when I die, it passes to my heirs with no income tax. If you'd leave this $3.1 million to someone and it's all taxable under the new Biden laws that came in when President Biden was the Secure Act, they will have to pay taxes on the $3.1 million. You don't have to because you died, but you never got around to paying taxes on because you never drew it out. And so an inherited IRA is all taxable if it's traditional, and they have to do it within 10 years. So they're going to pay taxes on $300,000 a year for 10 years, which is crazy for your heirs. So it's harder in retirement, it's harder in inherited, and you pay light years more taxes. There's no case where this is not going to happen. Every one of these, any scenario. And so I'm flabbergasted that somebody could be this dumb and call themselves a financial advisor.
9: Yeah, I think the same thing.
2: We're doing an investing event. We can give you a ticket to hang out at the investment event and learn a little bit more. And maybe we ought to give one to
1: your
2: financial advisor
1: No. I don't want them around. They need to stay away. I don't need to train that guy. He's already a poser. Hang on, Jenna. We'll give you a ticket to the Investing Essentials that George Campbell and I are doing September 1st and 2nd. It's a 2-night event on much more sophisticated investing issues than that issue. So, but that is a great example for you guys on why the Roth is so big. So in her case, the Roth saves on tax. She's paid taxes on the $600,000.
2: That's right.
1: It's an after-tax investment.
2: Uh-huh.
1: But you don't pay taxes on all the growth. It's tax-free. And taxes on $2.5 million would be $700,000-$800,000.
2: It's a no-brainer.
1: So it's almost $1 million mistake. So you guys think I'm being dramatic and saying this guy needs to be fired. No, a guy that makes $1 million mistake, you don't keep.
2: That's right.
1: And that's not dramatic. That's just
2: math.
1: Dramatically wrong.
2: Yeah.
1: You know, so, wow. You and I had one of the, or two of those
2: the other day,
1: where the financial advisors off the rails.
2: Not very good. Yeah, you have to vet these guys, and we have SmartVestor pros that we vet that you can interview them for yourself. They're trained on Ramsey principles, and you can trust that what they're telling you is based on how we teach things.
1: Yeah. Check now, if you want to get real technical, a little bit in the guy's defense, but it won't still might be much.
2: He was short-sighted. He was thinking about her taxes for the year. He wasn't thinking about long-term.
1: Well, even he could even be a total financial nerd. And so, okay, the present value of taxes on $600,000 is going to grow to this, okay? So if you don't pay taxes on $600,000, let's call that $200,000.
2: Okay.
1: What would that $200,000 grow to over 25 years?
2: Okay.
1: Not enough to offset the mistake he's making.
2: The million-dollar mistake.
1: But yeah. The present value formula is, you know, it's part of so my guess is the guy got so nerded out, he got twisted up in his own fish hooks.
2: That's very possible.
1: That's my guess. Maybe he's not as dumb as I thought, but he still ended up dumb. Because these guys that I grew up in that world, in the financial world, and most of the time they're not crooks. Mm-hmm. It's not, and most of the time they're not really intellectually just dumb. That's not
2: just
1: it. They get paralysis of the analysis, as if this stuff all happens in a vacuum instead of happening out here with flesh and blood and bruises and cuts and divorces and deaths and disabilities and job changes. And they forget that this stuff is not just it's not a simple linear formula, because there's people involved.
2: Right.
1: And so you can't do that. So another fun example, while we're being nerds for mm-hmm. a minute, when the Roth first passed, we had the Financial Peace University class taught. We had a retirement and insurance lesson. And then we had to go reshoot that, because the Roth changed everything.
2: That's right.
1: Because everything was traditional before the Roth. Mm-hmm. That's how long I've been doing this. And what we kept doing was me and the guy that was doing it, we got caught up in the same stupid trap of being nerds. And here was the trap. In those days, you could put $2,000 into a Roth IRA back then.
2: That was the limit?
1: That was the max.
2: Wow.
1: Okay. So $2,000 into your Roth. And we kept saying, okay, but $2,000 after taxes is only $1,600 mm-hmm. or $1,400 sure. or whatever, mm-hmm. right? And we were trying to compare apples to apples, the $1,400 growth with the $2,000 growth,
2: mm-hmm.
1: which is accurate if you're in a test tube. But you're not living in a vacuum. You're not living in a test tube, because what happens is when you tell people to do traditional or you tell them to do Roth, in either case, they put in $2,000. And so effectively, when you put in Roth, it took you almost $2,800 of income, because you had to pay taxes on it, to get to the $2,000. So it's not apples to apples to compare $2,000 Roth with $2,000 non-Roth. But nobody in the real world does that. They just max it out.
2: They're not thinking like that.
1: They just go, what did she say? She said, I'm fully funding yep. everything my 401k will. She didn't go, I have to calculate the after-tax implications. No, she's just like, I'm going to put in the full $2,000 or the full $8,000 or
2: whatever they say.
1: Whatever the number yep. is, right? And we don't calculate. But we were trying to nerd out and go, well, it's not really fair to compare $2,000 after tax with $2,000. But in the real world,
2: no one's thinking like that.
1: People don't do that. They just fully fund the stupid thing. So in a sense, when we tell you to do Roth, we're tricking you to put more money in.
2: Yes, I can see that.
1: Because it's an after-tax investment.

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18: 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United States Deputy Sheriff's Association, taking training to the next level, because lives are on the line.
19: ABC News, I'm Michelle Franzen. In Texas, law enforcement in Cypress on scene of a shooting at a Kroger store in Harris County. Captain Juan Flores is with the Constable Precinct 4 and says one walked out with injuries. Another victim found inside the store.
20: There's two individuals that have been shot. They both have been transported to local hospitals. They are going to be in critical condition. We're still waiting on the updates.
19: The investigation into a motive continues. The U.S. carrying out new round of strikes today targeting Iran's coastal defense systems. It comes as Iran and the U.S. are vowing to control the Strait of Hormuz. Iran also fired at U.S. assets in the region. Gulf states say most drones and missiles were intercepted. Heavy smoke from more than 800 wildfires burning in Canada has drifted into the U.S., leading to widespread air quality alerts. An orange haze settled over parts of Michigan and Niagara Falls. Fires also burning in Minnesota. World Cup fever hitting England, losing to Argentina. They'll square off against Spain in the World
21: Cup. This is KVEC, News Talk 920 and FM 96.5.
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0: 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Hope is in Brooklyn, New York. Hi, Hope. Welcome to the Ramsey Show.
23: Hi. How are you?
0: Better than I deserve. What's up?
23: Yes, I am getting ready for retirement, hopefully in the next 4 years. And I want to find out if I'm ready for it, being that I had just purchased I purchased a new home last year. I put down about 30%, and I still owe about $220,000. But I want to find out if the $600,000 that I have in my 403B, I have my 3 months worth of expenses, and I'm on baby step six now, wanting to pay off that.
0: Yeah.
23: Mortgage,
0: what do you make
23: in the next 5 years? I want to find out if I'm
0: what do you make?
23: For it, if I should retire.
0: What do you make?
23: Right now I make about 150.
0: Good for you.
23: And I know my pension will be about 98,000 a year.
0: Wow.
23: And yeah,
0: you're
23: and
0: in great
23: so
0: shape.
23: I don't know if I feel like that.
0: Okay. Is your $220,000? That's the mortgage, and you have $600,000 invested. Is the $600,000 invested in good growth stock mutual funds? Is it growing?
23: Right now, I have about I have the option of putting what I invest now, which is 17% of my salary, in like a fixed.
0: No.
23: And then like, but for,
0: no.
23: So I do that right now.
0: No.
23: 7%.
0: No, we don't do fixed.
23: I'm scared.
0: 7% sucks. No.
23: Okay.
0: You should have some good mutual fund options of some kind in that 403B.
23: I do. I did for a long time. And then in, 2022, I got a little scared because...
0: In 2022, you got scared?
23: Yeah, because I lost so much during the COVID, and then I waited
0: no, you didn't.
23: To get most of it back.
22: And did you pull it out?
23: I didn't pull it out.
0: Then you didn't
23: no.
0: lose it.
22: You've regained it and more.
23: Yeah.
0: But you pulled it out in 2022.
23: Yeah, and then I put it into fixed.
0: Yeah.
23: For 7%.
0: Major mistake.
23: What I do now is fixed.
0: Yeah, major mistake.
23: Okay.
0: Okay. I want you to be in good growth stock mutual funds, something like an S&P 500 type of a thing.
23: Okay.
0: Okay? Which I hope I can make you cry. Are you ready to cry? Okay.
23: Yeah,
0: when you pulled that money out in 2022, if you had left it in there, it would now be 1.2 million. That's what that mistake cost you. Because in the last 5 years, the stock market has doubled.
22: Mm-hmm. You don't lose money unless you take it out.
0: Yeah, that's when you lose money. So you pulled it out, and then the best 5 years in the last 20 have happened. And so you just missed the biggest wave ever.
22: But if you
0: because you pulled it out at exactly the wrong time. Your timing is preciously horrible.
22: But if you do take that $600,000 and do what Dave is saying, and you've got four more years, you said you're looking at a four-year horizon. If you invest your $1,800 or your $1,900 a month, that still gets you to $1,042,000.
0: Yeah, you're going to be, and that's in 4 years, okay? And meanwhile, so you're going to have $1 million if you move it into good growth stock mutual funds, and you keep adding to good growth stock mutual funds for the next 5 years. Don't take it out. All right, just ride it, because you're going to be making $100,000 a year as a pension.
23: Yes.
0: And in that 5 years, get the mortgage paid off. And then that house is going to be worth $1 million, and you're going to have $1 million. And by the time you get to 70, you're going to have $4 million. Woo-hoo. So you're going to be fine. Live on your pension and let this all grow.
23: Yeah, it's just that, you know, I grew up very, you know, hand-to-mouth, and my parents are not very good with financials, so I did the bankruptcy thing. I even did the debt consolidation. So to be where I'm getting, like where I am now,
0: I think you're in pretty good shape. I just don't want you to be in fixed.
23: All right.
0: And growing up hand-to-mouth doesn't mean be dumb.
22: Yeah, you've gone far beyond that at this point.
0: Yeah, you're way beyond hand to mouth. You got $100,000 a year pension, a house that's going to be paid for by the time you retire, and $1 million will be in there if you go do what we tell you to do. And if we're half wrong, you're still okay.
23: Take it out of fixed and put it back in the stock market.
22: Put it back in the mutual funds.
0: Mutual funds, not the stock. It is the stock market, but good growth stock mutual funds, something like an S&P 500. That's what I would do, and I'm older than you.
22: Yeah, and start describing yourself based on who you are today, not who you were 50 years ago.
0: Yeah. I had to learn a lot, and I have learned a lot because of where I came from. That's a proper narrative, not I have to do fixed because I grew up on a dirt floor. No, you don't have to do fixed because you grew up on a dirt floor. Matter of fact, that's the reason to not do fixed.
22: Scarcity.
0: Yeah, exactly. And panic and fear and all those things. It's half glass full thing. Yeah, half glass empty. So, yeah, that's the thing. But it doesn't mean you need to take rash risks. I'm not telling you to put it in crypto or go to Vegas. And I'm not telling you to bet on DraftKings.
22: Right.
0: None of these stupid things. That's the other side of the coin, right? Where you go crazy. And so, this is a steady and boring. It's just not as boring as fixed. So here's a good rule of thumb, folks. Give you a little math formula. Today's show
22: has been a math show
0: today so far. There's an old-fashioned thing that was taught to us years ago, us math nerds, called the rule of 72s. If you take an interest rate and you divide it into the number of 72s, it will tell you how long it takes a lump sum to double. So an example would be 7.2 interest rate divided into 72 would give you 10 years for the lump sum to double.
22: Mm-hmm.
0: Reverse it. I'm going to invest it at 10% instead of 7%. Then it will double every 7.2 years,
22: mm-hmm.
0: right? And so that's basically what we're telling her.
22: Yeah.
0: Okay? Are you going to wait 10 years for this to double or 5 years for this to double? That's kind of the formula difference between 7 and 12. That's what's going to end up. So, and that's the $600,000 we're not touching. And if you just said, okay, I'm going to run this thing out at 11.8, which is the average that the S&P has done, divide that into 72, well, there you go. Now we've got about the time she retires, it's doubled, which is what you did.
22: Yeah.
0: And you can do that in your head. You don't need a calculator to do that. It's not bad at all. And so just divide the interest rate that you're going to invest in into 72, and it'll tell you how long it takes a lump sum to double. So you start with $100,000. Then I'll be at 200, then I'll be at 400, then I'll be at 800, then I'll be at 1.6, and then I'll be at 3.2. And every time. And so If you divide 10 into that, it's just seven-year rolls, every 7 years. So take your age and three times 21 years from today, it's going to double three times.
22: Yep.
0: And that gives you some confidence that you're on the right track with some of this stuff. You can also use the Ramsey calculator, which is what we're using when we're on the air. It's on our computer. It's on. You go to our website, the Ramsey Retirement Calculator, and all it is a basic financial calculator. It's nothing super fancy, but it's just an easy way to do it. And you can plug in and go, what if I put $100 a month at 12% from age 25 to age 65? It's $1,172,000. And the calculator will show you that. Okay? So I can be a millionaire if I invest $100 a month from age 25 to age 65 at an average of 12%. Where you get 12%? S&P has averaged 11.8 since it began 80 years ago. Okay. You know, one of the first things I discovered working in the financial world is how absolutely devastating it is when the breadwinner of a family dies. Grieving families are suddenly left behind, scrambling to pay bills and trying to make ends meet. 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
0: Jake's in New York City. Hi, Jake. How are you?
28: I'm very well. How are you?
0: Better than I deserve. What's up?
28: I drive an older car, a little bit higher mileage. And I was wondering if it would be smart or irresponsible to buy a $45,000 car around there.
0: Okay. Well, the way we determine if something's irresponsible around here is ratios and percentages. So let's play with some numbers for a minute. Number one, you pay in cash?
28: Mm-hmm. Probably putting down and then financing.
0: Okay. I can answer your question then. No, it's irresponsible. You should never have a car payment. You should ride a bicycle before you have a car payment.
22: How long have you been listening to The Ramsey Show, Jake?
28: A couple years now.
0: Okay. Yeah. Cars are the largest purchase that Americans make that goes down in value. And they handcuff you financially. So you'd never need to finance one under any circumstances. There's not a circumstance ever in 35 years of doing the show we told somebody to buy a car and finance it. And if you're going to buy a car, you should measure all the things that you own that have wheels and or motors. And if the value of the total of those things, and all of those things go down in value, if it's wheels, motors, batteries, I don't care. You add it all up, and it goes down in value. If the total is more than half your annual income, you have too much tied up in things going down in value. So that's boats and campers and RVs and Sea-Doos and tractors and lawnmowers that are now $12,000 and all this crap, right? And cars and Teslas and cars and trucks and anything you want to add up, anything you want to have. And I've got a bunch of stuff with motors in it. I'm an old redneck. I like things with loud mufflers, and I like cars. I like trucks. I love all of it, but they all suck as an investment. And so they need to be a small part of your financial picture. Otherwise, you've got too much invested in things going down in value, and then you're scratching your head and wondering why you're broke, why you're doomed to be middle class.
22: Think about this, and this is something I've spent a lot of time thinking about. If you synthesize the data, you're going to end up with about 60% of working Americans having car payments. Then you look over and say, well, that's suspiciously close to the amount of people who are living paycheck to paycheck, which is also suspiciously close to the amount of Americans around 60% would say they are concerned about retirement because they don't have enough saved. That is a very interesting correlation. Yeah. It's the car payment.
0: They're concerned about their student loans for their kids because they still have theirs.
22: Yes, because you have a car payment. That's what's keeping you middle class. It's what's keeping you paycheck to paycheck. That's the money that you should have been reinvesting for your future. It's tied up in your car payment.
0: Yeah.
22: And many of us have two. So,
0: and the car industry, the cars that they're building today are just fabulous. They're engineering works of art. I mean, most of the cars, there's a few of them piece of crap, but the vast majority of cars today are phenomenal, and boats for that matter, phenomenal vehicles. And compared to, you know, whatever, the back in the day, okay? They don't make them like they used to. Thank God. They're a lot better now. You know, but the car industry has also done a excellent job of making people associate their personal worth with what they drive instead of looking at maybe your net worth.
22: Yeah, absolutely. But
0: I am what I drive. Have you seen those lines of the jokes about if you drive this, you're this?
22: Yes, yeah. I have.
0: And some of them are funny and some of them you can't repeat. And so, but yeah, they're funny as crud. And so,
22: but if you really look at it further, it's in direct opposition to what people say their intentions are.
0: Yeah.
22: Because when you talk to most people, they say, well, what do you want for your life? What do you want for your family? Well, I want for my kids. I don't want my kids to live the life I lived. I want to be able to send my kids to college. I want to be able to retire. I want to be able to play golf, right?
0: Yep.
22: You say all these things about what you want, but you're not showing it with your dollars if you're carrying
0: you're not,
22: around
0: with your
22: a car
0: actions
22: payment.
0: And your behaviors. You're exactly right. You're exactly right.
22: It's
0: so, Jake, you got us off on a tangent. But
22: yes, you did.
0: We're preaching at everybody else, not just you now. But no, you don't get to buy the car if you're going to do what we say. Not that one, anyway. So, that's the angle. And, you know, you're talking about that. That's a funny thing. When we started talking about this years ago, I was doing a seminar with a guy in the financial world. And he said that their company had done surveys and asked people, you know, do you think it's important to save for your children's college? 97% said yes.
22: Yes.
0: How many of you are saving for your children's college? 3%.

0: You own 1.5% of the company. It's worth $50
1: million? Yes.
0: Your 1.5 is worth $50
1: million? No. The company's worth $59 million.
0: Oh. Okay, so it's capitalized at $50 million. Can you sell your 1.5 for $750,000?
1: I could, in theory.
0: Well, no, it's not a theory. It's a question.
1: Yes, I could.
0: Okay, all right. And so, all right, now your question's what?
1: I mean, I think the company's worth about $250 million, so it's quite low. So that's why part of the reason
0: I thought
1: I
0: you said it was worth $50 million.
1: It's the shares are being offered to be purchased back at $50 million by the company at a $50 million valuation.
0: Uh huh. Okay. All right.
1: You're
0: how old?
1: I'm 29.
0: And what do you make what do you make a year?
1: $155 million.
0: Okay. Cool. All right. And your question one more time. You think it's worth a lot more than the valuation that they're offering to buy back at?
1: Yes.
0: And so your question is what?
1: My question is, so I bought or I exercised my options to purchase my shares this year,
0: mm-hmm.
1: Which cost me about 90% of my savings between the actual purchase of the shares and the AMT tax.
0: Mm-hmm.
1: So on the surface, I would never have sold the shares at the $50 million valuation because I think the company's worth about five times as much.
0: Yeah.
1: But I'm wondering if you think it's a bad idea to distill my savings by so much.
0: It's already you already did it.
1: Well, I can still sell the shares that I purchased at the $50 million valuation.
0: And you bought them for what?
1: I mean, it varies in range from like $15 per share to up to.
0: I mean, you said you cleaned out your savings. What was the number you put to buy the whole thing?
1: Oh, well, I haven't paid all, because the AMT tax, I don't have to pay until I actually pay taxes in 2027 for the 2026 year.
0: Honey, what's the check you wrote to buy the shares?
1: I paid $17,000, but I'm expecting to pay another $80,000 in AMT tax.
0: Okay, all right. So you got $100,000+, including tax, invested, and it's worth $750,000.
1: Yes.
0: Okay. So let me ask you this. If you had $750,000 in the middle of the table, in cash, sitting in your kitchen table, would you go buy these shares? You would, because you think they're worth 5x that.
1: Correct.
0: Yeah. I wouldn't. It's too big a gamble for me. Scares crap out of me. It's a startup company, brand new, and it's not even publicly traded, I don't think, is it?
1: No.
0: This is private stock. Yeah. And so their valuation is up to them on how they run their accounting. Which is why it's all over the place.
1: And when they choose to...
0: Are they planning to take it to an IPO at some point?
1: I think it's more likely that we sell, which is another reason I chose to buy the shares when I did, because of the QSBS laws and the tax protections that are provided upon a QSBS liquidation.
0: Okay, so let me tell you. This is a... You're playing the roulette wheel in Vegas, and you've got it distilled down to where you don't think there's risk here. But basically, you put $100,000 on the table, and so far they stacked chips in front of you that we think we can get 750 for, and you're going to push the 750 back on to another bet, hoping to get 5x that or 10x that. And sometimes you don't hit red, sometimes you hit black, and you get Zippo. So you're sliding all your chips in the middle of the table, James Bond. This is a high risk play.

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3: From ABC News, I'm Michelle Franzen. President Trump met with top officials in the Situation Room last night to discuss options for expanding military action against Iran. It included possible targets that could be hit in the coming days, that according to multiple sources. Today, the U.S. military carried out daytime airstrikes against Iranian defense systems, and Iran fired at U.S. assets in the region. ABC's Lama Hassan says the U.S. naval blockade in the Strait of Hormuz also back in place.
4: In response to this blockade, the IRGC has threatened to stop all energy exports from the Middle East. They said that the export of oil and gas from the region will either be for everyone or for no one. Now, as for the Strait of Hormuz, we know that both the U.S. and Iran are struggling to control the strait, but the Iranian regime is adamant that they are the guardians of the strait and even go on to say that it will remain closed until the U.S. stops its bombing campaign.
3: In San Francisco, Coast Guard search and rescue teams have not found three missing people who were on board a boat that began taking on water near Alcatraz yesterday. One person died after being found. Officials say at sunset, the mission will shift to recovery. Coast Guard Captain Jared Tosco.
5: Our crews have now been out there for 23 hours straight. They've cumulatively covered 950 square nautical miles. In addition, they've searched over 1,700 miles of track line, utilizing 11 surface assets and 4 aircraft.
3: In Texas, water rescues increasing due to life-threatening flash flooding.
6: A rare high-risk alert in effect as some areas could see an additional 10 to 15 inches of rain in the coming days, increasing the risk of life-threatening flash floods. Parts of Texas Hill Country seeing more than a foot of rain in the last 24 hours. Governor Greg Abbott issuing disaster declaration in 59 counties.
3: ABC's Faith Abube. Argentina beat England today in the World Cup semifinal. They'll take on Spain this Sunday in the final. 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
3: In Texas, law enforcement in Cypress on scene of a shooting at a Kroger store in Harris County. Captain Juan Flores with the Constable Precinct 4 says one person walked out with injuries and another was found inside the store.
8: Multiple calls came in of subjects inside shooting. Deputies arrived shortly after. We had a very quick response to the scene, finding one individual that was walking out with injuries.
3: Officials wouldn't confirm any details about the investigation, but say police are not searching for any suspects. BMW issuing a recall impacting 30,000 vehicles, several models on that list.
9: BMW's recall comes due to risk of fire from a short circuit in the starter relay. The recall report says the engine starter relay might corrode, then it can overheat and short circuit. The recall impacts certain 2018 to 2020 530EX drive, 740LEX drive, 530EI performance, and 330EI performance models. Dealers will replace the engine starter. Owners are being told to park their vehicles outside, away from any buildings, until the starter can be replaced. Recall notices will go out to owners in late August. Alex Stone, ABC News.
3: The CDC confirming cases of cyclosporiasis in 34 states. Thousands coming down with the intestinal illness. Michigan remains at the center of the parasitic infection, logging 400 more cases since yesterday. Cases in the state top 3,000. Michelle Franzen, ABC News.
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14: KVEC Traffic and Weather Time is 3:06. I'm Craig Hill. Currently, the Central Coast roadways, well, they are looking good. Weather-wise tonight, temps in the high 50s to mid-60s. Tomorrow, sunny skies, temperatures in the low 70s on the northern coast, low to mid-80s in the southern coast and in the coastal valleys. High 80s in San Luis, climbing to the high 90s by the time you climb up the grade to Paso for the California Mid-State Fair. Right now, we got 100 there in Paso, 80 in Santa Maria, 88 in San Luis. 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KVC.

0: All right, here we go. Hometown Radio finally up and running now on this Wednesday, July 15th, 2026. I'm Dave Congleton. Good to be with you. Thank you for joining us. As you may have just noticed, Kurt is still away. Well, respect his privacy, but Kurt is quite sick at the moment. So we wish Kurt all the best of the world, and he will be back with us when he is back with us. We'll leave it at that. Meanwhile, always good to have Craig Hill filling in. And Craig will be with me all the way till 7 o'clock. Busy afternoon. Later on this hour, Kathy Devaney joins us from Athletica US. Big event coming up. We'll tell you about it. Scott Yu from Festival Mosaic, along with Lloyd Tanner, will preview the big festival. And we have some free tickets to give away. At 5:05, what is going on here? There was a big party. I did not get invited. County spent $160,000 of your money to have this holiday event at the Oceano Airport. We have some concerns about that. We will share those. And then artist Dale Evers at 6:05. That's a lot, but we got plenty of time. Note that it's all local, by the way. 4 hours of live, local, hometown radio. It is a Dave Congleton show, always your hometown radio talk show. First up. It's going to be very busy. It's going to be chaos. It's going to be crazy time at Napomo High School Saturday and Sunday because it's time once again for the annual Central Coast Cactus and Succulent Show, which means that sitting across from me is Peggy Heaney and Lisa Swanson. Ladies.
1: Hello.
2: Thanks
0: nice
2: for
0: to see
2: having
0: you both.
2: Us. Thank you for inviting us.
0: Is this the whole show right here? These 12 plants? That's it?
2: No.
0: That's it?
2: Yeah.
0: Holy
2: yeah,
0: cow.
2: But these plants there have so hundreds much personality.
0: And hundreds. Yeah. On Peggy's official. She's got wearing a T-shirt.
2: Oh, yes. Well, Central you know, Coast I have to wear Cactus. A plant T-shirt to talk about plants.
0: In case she faints somewhere and the police have to figure out who she is.
2: That's right.
0: She's got
2: you can
0: the
2: either
0: t-shirt.
2: Identify me
0: Lisa
2: by my
0: Lisa doesn't have a T-shirt.
3: No, actually, it's in the wash.
0: Oh. Well,
2: so you
0: better have
2: it
0: ready.
2: This weekend.
0: Better be ready for Saturday.
2: Yeah.
0: Peggy, give us the overview. What's happening?
2: Okay, so it's our, I believe it's our 18th annual show and sale. For the Central Coast Cactus and Succulent Society. It's at Napomo High School on Saturday and Sunday, this weekend coming up. Saturday is 10 to 5. Sunday is 10 to 4. And if you want to show a plant, anybody can show a plant. You don't have to be a member of the club to show a plant. If you have a plant you would like to put in the show, drop it off between 1 and 6 on Friday.
0: So let's just cut to the chase. You want to be in line Saturday by about 9:30.
2: Saturday mornings are the busiest. If you want to avoid the rush, you come on like Sunday morning or Sunday afternoon.
0: All the good stuff's going to be gone. You got to be in line Saturday at 9:30.
2: That's right. 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
3: Mm. We encourage to bring your own box. We do have some boxes, but if you bring your own, that even works out.
0: Lisa, why do you do this? Why do you do the cactus and the succulents? How long have you been doing it? Why do you do it?
3: I have loved plants ever since I was little, and so even as a little person, my dad built me my own potting bench, and I have been clip-clip saving plants and growing plants and learning about plants ever since then. And when I discovered the Cactus Club, actually I went to a show and sale too years ago, and they invited me to come, and I barely have missed any of the our once on Sunday a month meetings.
0: So you're pretty hardcore.
3: I am. I love learning about plants, and it's so interesting to learn about the ones I already had. Now I know their names. Now I know there's so many different varieties. I mean, it's pretty phenomenal. And so I love sharing when we have, once a month, when we have our meetings, I love to bring up some of my favorite ones and share what I know.
0: What's your favorite one?
3: I think the Euphorbia variety. Yeah, it's one of my favorites.
0: We're on radio,
3: because
0: Lisa, she's pointing. We're on radio.
3: The Euphorbia plant, yeah, I know I'm pointing at it, is my favorite because there are so many different varieties of them. And I mean, some of our weeds that we pull out of our garden are Euphorbia.
2: What Euphorbia is that you brought in the pretty pot there?
3: It's a Euphorbia rictii.
0: That is beautiful.
3: And it blooms, but obviously this is not the time of year that it's going to bloom. It has pretty little pink flowers on it as well. And it's very nobulated and very unusual looking, and it's quite tall.
0: Maybe Craig can come in and take some photos. when we post the podcast.
2: Sure.
0: Just an idea.
2: And this little tiny round guy beside it is also a euphorbia. So it's a euphorbia obesa. It's in a, I believe that's a Mary Paraca pot. Uh-huh. And look at the difference in these. So this one's like 12 inches tall, and then here's this one over here that's like inch and a half max. And, and they're the same species.
0: How do you explain that?
2: I don't know.
3: The flowers. That is always what they look at. Once they bloom, they will check the flowers. And these both have the same kind of flowers.
0: She knows your stuff.
2: She does. She came over to my house and she was like, oh, okay, so this is a that and that's a that and that's a that. And I was like, whoa. she. Oh, my God, you should see her garden. It is the most incredible garden. We have garden gatherings in our club.
0: Who can join the society?
2: Anybody can join. It's $25 a year to join. So, you know, that's pretty reasonable. We meet on the second Sunday of every month at the Oddfellows Hall on Dana Street in SLO. And we have a speaker every month. We have a plant exchange.
0: Yeah, I heard you had quite the speaker last time.
3: Oh, yeah.
2: Yeah, we did have quite the speaker. But he had a really good personality and a good sense of humor.
3: He did.
2: He made a mistake.
0: That's
2: yeah.
0: Right. No. He did just fine.
2: Yeah. No, he was good and everybody loved him. But
0: on Saturday and Sunday, you going to have any classes or is it just the plant sale?
2: We don't have any classes. Okay. We do have a live auction, though, if you're interested in that. So we will have...
0: What are you auctioning off?
2: 20 different plants.
0: Saturday or Sunday?
2: On a Saturday, I think it's at 1 p.m.
3: Yeah.
2: I'm not sure exactly, but it's Saturday afternoon.
3: So. And they have to have a value of $50 or more, so people are really going to bid on them.
2: Yeah.
0: How are your prices overall for the plants? Are they cheaper than if I went to a store?
2: They are not cheaper if you went to a store. We do have something for everybody, though. So we have beginner plants with the lower prices. I've seen some as low as $5. So, you know, anybody can afford that almost. And then I've seen them all the way up to $800.
3: Yep.
0: $800.
2: $800.
0: $800.
2: And it was in like a 4 or 6 inch pot. It was crazy. Yeah. You don't touch that one. You don't breathe around that one.
3: But you know, what's interesting is what it makes these so unusual is these are from all over the world. I mean, they're from Madagascar, they're from Central America, they're from Africa, all different places. And so... Now everybody's brought them into their homes, their greenhouses, and are growing something from Madagascar.
0: Are these amateurs that are going to be there this week? And with all due respect, I'm not trying to. Are these professional growers?
2: We have four categories. So we have a rookie. So if it's your first time showing, you can be in the rookie, and you only compete against other first time showers. We have a novice, an advanced, and an open. So the really professional people that are top of the top. They're in the open category, but you don't have to compete against them. You just compete against everybody that's on your level. So it's fair. We also have a youth category, and they get a cash award. So if you're 18 or still in high school.
0: Right. But I guess I'm just asking the plants for sale.
2: Oh, the plants for sale.
0: Are they professionally grown, any of them?
3: Oh, yeah.
2: They are. Okay. We have about 12 vendors. I have a list of our vendors here, and they are all professionally grown. A lot of them are local, so if you'd like to support the local people.
0: Is there a website for the society?
2: There is a website for the society. It's centralcoastcactus.org.
0: Sure enough. Short break. We'll come back and chat more about the big cactus and succulent show happening this weekend at Napomo High School. Believe me, if you're even thinking of going, Saturday, 9:30, you better get in line. I'm Dave Congleton. We're live. We're local. We're hometown.
1: Hey, get in here. They're about to kick off.
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1: Boy, this streaming isn't very good. What kind of internet you got?
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0: It's Ron on Hometown Radio. Gordon Mullen talks about Israel on Friday. We're international. Colin Jones is just back from Italy. It is a Dave Congleton show. We are your hometown radio talk show. Kathy Devaney from Athletica US joins us after news at the bottom of the hour. Meanwhile, we are back with Lisa Swanson and Peggy Heaney from the Central Coast Cactus and Succulent Society and their big show, which Peggy is about to remind us of.
2: This weekend coming up, July 18th and 19th at Napomo High School. I believe it's 525 North Thompson Road.
0: Yeah.
2: From 10 to 5 on Saturday and 10 to 4 on Sunday. Come on down.
0: By 4 o'clock on Sunday, there's only anything left. You'll be cleared out.
3: There actually is, and a lot of that's really a good time because a lot of the growers come, and who have come don't want to take plants back, and so they'll make you a deal.
0: Everything must go.
3: That's right. So sometimes you get good deals because they're like ready to, give you a half price.
0: So why is it cactus and succulent, not succulent and cactus?
2: Good question. I'll have to ask the founders about that.
0: All right,
2: because, a cactus is a succulent. All cactus are succulents, but not all succulents are cactus.
3: Exactly.
0: Craig, remind me, do you have the green thumb?
9: No.
0: Sorry, you're looking at these being impressed?
9: Are you picturing
0: any of these in your yard?
9: If you need to kill anything, I am the guy to do it because I am not good at agriculture, at plants.
2: Well, my philosophy on having a green thumb is just that you've killed enough plants that you know what not to do, and that's why you're called a green thumb.
0: But aren't these, Craig and I could grow these. These are invincible, aren't they?
3: No.
2: I think a lot of people overwater their succulents because, they don't need a whole lot of water. But it is trial and error. You just have to learn what to do.
9: There's one plant I got at my house. It's a cactus, and I can't get rid of it. And I don't know. It's the thing blocking me from getting to my backyard, and I've tried to get rid of it, and it just keeps coming back.
0: Was it there when you got the house? Has it been there all this time?
9: It's been there for like 20 years.
2: Oh my goodness.
9: And it just keeps coming back.
2: So you do have a green thumb.
9: Yeah. Good at that one.
3: Kind of prickly.
0: You wanted to talk about the fact that there are vendors from all over the state coming.
3: Yes, Peggy mentioned the fact that we have local vendors and actually pottery vendors as well as plant vendors. But what is really phenomenal is vendors come from San Francisco, San Diego, and Fresno area. So they come from all over. And that's what's so amazing is that many of the plants that from Fresno are going to appreciate Paso weather, whereas people from San Diego, potentially San Francisco, the coastal people, would be probably more apt to be successful with them.
0: So this show's a really big deal.
2: It is.
3: It is very. And it's learning. Like, for instance, like we were talking about watering plants. There's some plants you don't water at all during their a certain season. And then as soon as they start leafing out or blooming, then you start watering them. You do not water a lot of these plants year-round.
0: All right, so you're kind of, if you brought in all these plants, and I know we're on radio, but we're going to be so good. Peggy, what's in front of you? That one okay, right in
2: so,
0: front of you.
2: Let me show you this one. So this sure. this little guy here is a Gymnocalycium, and I call him my chocolate cactus. And a Gymnocalycium isn't actually a cactus, it's a succulent, but he looks like a cactus. So he's a little squat thing with ribs going down the whole thing to the ground. And he's kind of purple. And right now he's going to flower, so he has three little buds on top of him. But that is the exact same plant as this one over here that looks like a brain.
0: Oh, look at that.
2: But this one is crested. So a crest is a mutation. And it makes it look completely different, doesn't it?
0: Yeah.
2: So this one looks like a brain. He's named Einstein. And this guy, this
0: you
2: is
0: name
2: Violet.
0: Your plants?
2: I name my plants. They're my family. That's yes.
0: Fine. What about your dog?
2: I don't have a dog.
0: I thought you had a foster dog.
2: No, that was Nutmeg, and she was adopted.
0: Okay.
2: Yeah.
3: Wow. Well, explain why this is crested.
2: Yeah. So, well, I don't know why. It's a mutation. Do you know why?
3: Well, oftentimes the mutations are caused by a bacteria, virus, a bug, and it will create that problem, or sometimes an injury. Sometimes it gets poked or whacked or whatever, and it will start growing another growth on it as well. So the brain is definitely cool.
2: Yeah, but it blows my mind that that is the exact same plant for those two. But I want to hear about Lisa Senecio.
0: Which one is that? Is that
2: this,
0: the biggest
2: this one here?
3: Right. Okay, it looks almost like a nobulated potato, the root part. And what I did was I dug it up, because normally all you see is these green little it's called a false nasturtium. So if you know what nasturtium leaves look like, they're little heart-shaped leaves. But anyway, so I dug it up, and so the root is all this nobulated potato-y looking thing, and I just stuck it above the ground, and then all the little baby leaves, which are kind of thick, heart-shaped leaves, are all on these stalks. And it's very unusual looking, because oftentimes if you bring a plant up, and of course this is where a lot of our people are pulling it up, and so you see the bulb basically of the plant, and many of these bulbs are like feet and legs and arms and body parts and look so unusual, and they'll actually oftentimes win a prize once you've pulled it out of the ground and allowed the rootstock to show.
0: Craig came in and took some photos. So when we post the podcast at 920kvc.com, you'll be able to see a photo of some of the plants that we have been discussing. And these are all going to be at the show.
3: Right.
2: These I'm going to put these in the show. Are you putting those two in the show?
3: Yeah.
2: These will all be in the show.
0: Do you grow specifically for the show?
2: I don't grow specifically for the show, but I don't have as many plants as most people in the club, like Lisa. There are certain ones that go every year with me. Most people, I think, just bring a different plant every year. All mine go yearly.
0: Well, Lisa, your knowledge is certainly impressive. You must spend a lot of time on this.
3: I do, because this is something I love so much. It's putting your hands in the dirt or having plants is very grounding. And I also think a lot of this is something you are born or hereditarily become this. My grandfather was a very well-known landscape architect, and my grandmother kept on saying, oh, you have his green thumb, you have his green thumb. And I definitely have grown to just love this and learn more and more about all the plants from all over the world and what I can grow in Central Coast.
0: And obviously cactus and succulents are becoming more and more popular because of our water situation.
3: Absolutely.
2: Right. Yes.
3: Absolutely.
2: We have to be water-wise in our gardens. Yes. So, native plants, a lot of those are succulents. A lot of things you wouldn't think are succulents. I have Hoyas, and they go to the show, too. So a Hoya is considered more of an indoor, maybe tropical plant, but it's a semi-succulent. So it doesn't.
0: And how long have you been doing this, Peggy?
2: Oh, gosh, I don't know. I've kind of always had some plants, But when my kids were at home, I didn't have time for plants. So when the kids grew up and left, then I started getting these as my family. So my plants are my family, and they're just, they're what I love. Like Lisa said, it grounds me, and it's cheaper than therapy.
0: My homeowners association is considering this policy that they're going to limit us to 10 pots outdoors.
2: I went through that, Dave. I went through it a few years ago with the HOA when they came and told me I was only allowed to have 5 plants on each patio. I had 2 patios, and one of them had probably 100 plants on it. gave me a couple days to get rid of them.
0: What was their objection? Why do people object to this? I think it looks beautiful.
2: I don't know, Dave. I think they're going out at night and breaking into people's cars. I mean, that's the only reason I could think of, that they wouldn't want plants.
0: Got to get those plants under control.
2: Yeah.
0: All right, Peggy, one last time, please. What's happening this weekend?
2: Yeah. This weekend, Napomo High School, 525 North Thompson Road, our 18th, I believe it's 18th annual show and sale. 10 to 5 on Saturday, 10 to 4 on Sunday. There's all kinds of categories for rookie, novice, advanced, open, and youth. So you'll only compete with people in your category. And this year we're doing something a little different. We have a taco truck. So we're going to have a
0: taco truck. I was about to ask, are you going to have a food truck?
2: We are. Bring the whole family. Bring the whole family down and stay for a while.
0: But they're not serving any plant food.
2: No plant food. Well, somebody will have plant food to buy, I'm sure.
0: You can't serve plant food at a plant show.
2: Well,
0: the plants
2: no,
0: would be too upset.
2: They would. Wouldn't they get their feelings hurt?
0: Lisa, how am I joining the Succulent Society?
3: Excuse me?
0: How do I join the Succulent Society?
3: Oh, wow. You just come on down, and I would stand up in front of our group and say, Dave Congleton is very interested in becoming a member of our Cactus and Succulent Club. Dave, would you please stand up and tell us about yourself? You get a free plant.
0: To quote Groucho Marx, I would never be a member of a club that would have me as a member.
2: But let's emphasize what Lisa just said. All newcomers to the club get a free plant.
0: Mention my name, you get a free plant.
2: Yeah, always, always.
0: Okay.
2: Because Dave's special that way.
0: All right. You may regret that one. All right, ladies, thank you. Off we go. News, traffic, weather. Kathy Devaney up next. Thank you.

0: A concussion is a type of mild brain injury that can briefly cause headaches, vision changes, forgetfulness, and sleep disturbances. Current recommendations advise no screen time in the first 48 hours after a concussion to avoid eye strain, interference with sleep, overworking the brain, and worsening symptoms. But new research is challenging that guidance. In a report from the British Journal of Sports Medicine, teens with a new concussion who had around 2.5 hours of daily screen time recovered 35% faster than those with more or less screen time. Researchers suggest that moderate screen time use keeps young people socially connected and mentally engaged, which may support recovery without worsening symptoms. Still, this is only one study, and the results should be taken with a grain of salt. Parents and caregivers should always speak with a doctor about how to best manage a concussion in your child first. With this Medical Minute, I'm Melissa Adon.
1: ABC News, I'm Michelle Franzen. The renewed fight over the Strait of Hormuz leading to another day of sustained U.S. airstrikes against Iran. Here's ABC's Louis Martinez.
2: The fifth consecutive day of airstrikes, morning airstrikes, airstrikes that took place during daylight hours. Now, that's the first time we've seen anything since the first 40 days of this conflict, which now started about 5 months ago. So intense activity. We are seeing sustained operations. We are seeing now wave after wave. By one count, it's about the third wave of airstrikes that we've seen over the last 24 hours.
1: In San Francisco, the Coast Guard says at sunset tonight it will suspend the search for three people on board a boat that began to sink in the bay yesterday near Alcatraz. One person died. Severe flooding in Texas following torrential rain this week. Parts of central Texas bracing for more rainfall through Thursday. The producer price index showing wholesale prices for all goods and services fell 0.3 percentage point in June. Better than what analysts expected. This is ABC News.
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1: From ABC News, Wall Street Now. Stocks rallied on Wall Street following a batch of strong earnings reports, gains for big tech, and a better-than-expected wholesale inflation reading. The Dow added 134 points. The Nasdaq gained 162. The S&P rose 21. BlackRock surged 6% after reported stronger profits and revenue for the latest quarter than analysts expected. In Amsterdam, ASML reported stronger than anticipated revenue growth for the latest quarter. That helped calm some worries about AI tech stocks. Apple hit a record after a report found the iPhone maker got approval to launch its generative AI features in China. SpaceX stock dipped to a new all-time low in intraday trading and for a time was below its IPO price. It closed at $135 a share where it debuted in June. BMW is recalling close to 30,000 vehicles due to a fire risk from a short circuit in the starter relay. Michelle Franzen, ABC News.
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KVEC traffic and weather time is 3:34. I'm Craig Hill. Currently, the Central Coast roadways, yeah, they're looking pretty good. A little slowing. Ebba Beach Drive around North Spyglass, but it clears up by Dinosaur Canyon Park. Weather tonight, temps in the high 50s to mid 60s. Tomorrow, sunny skies with temperatures in the low 70s on the northern coast, low to mid 80s on the southern coast and in the coastal valleys. High 80s in San Luis, climbing to the high 90s by the time you climb up to Paso. Right now, we got 90 in Atascadero, 68 Los Osos, flip that to 86 in AG. 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

0: All right, Craig, thank you. Yes, Craig is filling in for a couple of days because Kurt Olson is, well, I don't know why I'm laughing, but Kurt is very sick. I wish him a speedy recovery, and he will be back with us soon. Look who's here. The one, the only, Kathy Devaney.
1: What a wonderful way to be introduced.
0: Athletica US.
1: Hi, Dave.
0: How are you?
1: I'm great, and I was so stoked to see Craig through the booth. That's wonderful.
0: And you used to be Lisa Swanson's neighbor.
1: Yes, next door neighbor for 16 years.
0: See?
1: Yeah.
0: Small town.
1: It is. A small town, hometown.
0: Hometown radio. And may I say, purple is your color.
1: Well, thank you.
0: You have this purple top on you. It's striking.
1: Thank you very much.
0: I get the same reaction when I wear purple.
1: Maybe I'll wear
0: it on. Not so much on red.
1: On Sunday at my meet and greet. It's the color of royalty. There you go.
0: Is that what it is?
1: Yeah.
0: Okay.
1: There you go. Of course, it's also the color of Lent for us fallen away Catholics.
0: It never was away. I don't know. So let's start with Sunday. What's happening on Sunday?
1: Sunday, I'm hosting my first of a couple of meet and greets at Benny's.
0: Which is the old Pepe Delgado's.
1: Yeah, Pizza Palace and Social Club. Ben Arona, who we love dearly, is giving me his patio to host a meet and greet to kind of, you know, it's an opportunity for, it's twofold, to talk about Athletic US in a personal setting, but to also promote my opportunity, which is coming up in November, to be on this show called The Blocks. So that's the big thing.
0: Let's remind folks about Athletica US.
1: Mm-hmm. So Athletica US is, my tagline is next level guidance for the college-bound student athlete. And I work in multiple capacities with young adults, student athletes who are trying to figure out the best strategy forward in this crazy time of college recruiting and NCAA change.
0: Okay. So people are gathering at Benny's in San Luis at what time?
1: 3 o'clock.
0: All right.
1: You know, chit-chat. I'm going to buy some pizzas for everybody.
0: What's going to happen when I show up at 3 o'clock on Sunday?
1: We'll chit-chat for 20 minutes or so. I'm going to present for about 15, and then we'll just hang out, chat, answer questions. I'm hoping that my presentation facilitates questions about my journey, my purpose, and what this next set of opportunities presents for me.
0: All right. Craig, let me come to you because you're more media savvy than I am. Have you ever heard of this show? What's the name of this?
1: It's called The Blocks.
0: The Blocks?
1: B-L-O-X.
2: No, I haven't.
0: I've never heard of this. How long has it been on the air?
1: The game show, The Blocks, this is their 18th season.
0: On Amazon Prime?
1: Amazon Prime.
0: You've never heard of it?
2: Never heard of it.
1: Yeah.
0: All right. So better tell us what this show is.
1: Well, the company's been around for about 25 years, and it's basically their format for, I don't know how to be diplomatic, for charging their clientele is a percentage. They specialize in taking six-figure businesses and turning them into seven- and eight-figure businesses. So when I went through the interview process for this, I told them out of the gate, I'm actually a four-figure business trying to become a five-figure business. So I wasn't sure that I was what they were looking for.
0: You're talking about Athletica US.
1: Yes. Okay. You know, trying to build this company at this place in my life with this incredible passion and what we refer to and they have affirmed as what I have in the way of subject matter expertise. I am an expert at what I'm doing here on two fronts, both as a parent of college athletes and as a coach who coached them in their sport and then also sat around the dinner table while we made decisions about how best to proceed on their path toward college athletics. So I'm particularly poised to discuss with parents and student athletes what that journey looks like. And I've made myself an expert on all things NCAA, the recruit process, and so
0: why do you need the blocks?
1: That's a great question. Thank you.
0: Okay.
1: So here's what I've learned. I had these two incredibly young whippersnappers in my life 2 years ago, Kai and Ben, shout them out. KB Enterprises now, they do high-end weddings in Southern California. Very, very talented young men. They helped me take my concept, they were tennis players in high school, and turn it in. We created a bunch of content, and we had think tank ideas on how best to take Athletica to the next level. We created a masterclass, 70 minutes of content. We launched it on a learning platform called Thinkific. We put it up for sale, and I started promoting it. With 8 million high school student athletes in the United States, I figured, let's say 500,000 of them are thinking about doing their thing at the next level. If I can reach a small percentage of them to sell my course on a regular basis, I'm going to make a good living and I'm going to help a lot of people. Okay. But getting, as we knew, getting the word out there and promoting Athletica is a whole different story. In the process, I have spent the last 2 years with a business mentor shouting out Lorelei, learning how you do this and learning how to do it on a shoestring. So I have, you know, created an incredible amount of content in across the platforms, Facebook, but mostly TikTok and Instagram. And I've garnered a pretty good following. I'm up to about 12,000 followers. And there's a lot of engagement happening as I create this content. But when you do this, when you work these platforms, you really learn what works and doesn't work, what people are looking for. And my mentors are telling me, don't give away too much, all those kinds of things, right? As I develop as an entrepreneur, as a businesswoman.
0: So make the link to the blocks.
1: They are going to help me take all these things that I've been doing. And as I say, they're going to show me which God to worship. Should I be focusing on...
0: There's only one God you should worship, as Dan Dow would say. Careful.
1: No comment. Bill, do I focus solely on creating more content in social media? Do I specifically reach out to high school athletic directors and offer to present, which I do? Should I go ahead and push forward publishing a book, which we had lunch one day 2 years ago, and you told me exactly how to go about doing that, and I haven't forgotten since. I'm ready to do that. I have a fabulous little snippet, novelette of snippets about being a parent of kids in athletics. There isn't a day that goes by that I don't have a conversation with someone who has...
0: So it sounds like this thing's like Shark Tank.
1: It's like Shark Tank for entrepreneurs, for small businesses. Yes.
0: So how does this work?
1: So this is the first, their 19th season, and this is the first year that they're not doing it episodic elimination, right? Their format this year is going to be documentary. So documentary style. So 15,000 people have applied. They've chosen the top 100, and I made the cut.
0: You made the cut.
1: I made the cut.
0: Yay.
1: And better than that, I need to brag, is the four young people that I talked to in the process of the interview, three of them wanted to be college athletes. And all three of them said to me, where were you when I was doing this?
0: Yeah.
1: And I heard this a lot. So it was very affirming because I'm like, you know, I'm not sure. I know I'm of a different age demographic. I will probably be one of the elder stateswomen there. But they were very affirming, saying your idea has unspeakable merit. You are a subject matter expert. There are basically three avenues that they look at when it comes to developing a company, which I was grateful that I already knew as they were sharing this with me. The first is generative, the second is subject matter expertise, and the third is revenue.
0: All right, but come back to block. So yeah. you've been chosen as the top 100. Congratulations.
1: Thank you.
0: But what does that mean?
1: So
0: what
1: I'll happens go to, next? I'll be going to Tulsa, Oklahoma on the 3rd of November. And we're staying at a nice resort. It'll be basically...
0: Wait a minute, stop. I lived in Tulsa for a year. There's no nice resort in Tulsa.
1: Oh, well, I'm told it's a nice place. I'm not worried about it. I'm more interested in finding...
0: There's no resort in Tulsa.
1: I'm interested in finding people who are going to help me figure out how to launch this.
0: So what will happen when you get to Tulsa?
1: So the course of the week is designed. Every day there are 100 of us. There will be groupings of 10, and we will go over some area of entrepreneurial development, whether it's marketing or donor reach outs or those kinds of things. And then you're basically getting a certification, or like by the end of the week, a minor in business and marketing. Part of what they give you when you sign up is they're what's called Alpha Blocks, and that is a program that they've designed to help entrepreneurs. And it's about 25, 30 hours of content. So I'm watching that content and I'm learning the basics of business development. And that's part of what we'll go into detail in Oklahoma.
0: Kathy Devaney on this broadcast from Athletica US. So is this being filmed? Is this a TV show?
1: Yes, it's going to be filmed over the 6 days, 10 in the morning to 8 at night. And it's a big part of what they ask you when they interview you is, are you comfortable speaking in front of people?
0: So, I mean, is this like The Apprentice where you're going to be competing against each other?
1: Yes, there's a $10,000 prize at the end of it. And, you know, that's not a lot. But the bigger piece of it is they will send me home with a mentor for 18 months. So somebody will follow my business with me as we take the next steps to figure out how to take this concept and shape it into. I mean, a lot of the testimonials that I watched, a lot of the people that do this are developing apps. They're younger people developing apps. They're running, health and mind and body kind of things. A lot of them are brick and mortar. They own salons or, you know, yoga studios, those sorts of businesses.
0: Well, how do they determine who gets the $10,000?
1: I don't know. I haven't been told that yet. So, and there was talk too that they may divide it up and do 10 winners, 1,000 each, because they're going to, it's games. Every day is going to be content. And then in the evening, there are an opportunity for presentation and for competition. So I'm just open to whatever.
0: And this has been going on for like 18 years.
1: Yes. And their main platform is Prime. But they also have over a million, I think it's a million, on YouTube followers.
0: And it's called BLOX.
1: BLOX, yes. Hmm. And, you know, I'm grateful it's not Shark Tank. I'm happy to be part of something that is...
0: Why not? I mean, Shark Tank's a great show.
1: It's not for me. It's too flashy. This seems more organic to me. And I'm really pleased with every conversation I've had.
0: Hmm. All right. Short break. We'll come back. We're chatting with Kathy Devaney from Athletica US. I'm Dave Congleton. This is KVEC.
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4: Hey, it's Andy Morris from First Look. 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
0: So, it's Wednesday. That's the question. What are you going to do for dinner tonight? Why not head over to Cafe Roma right here in San Luis Obispo? Because it's Wednesday, they've got their three-course tasting menu for only $39. And top it off with one of the largest wine lists in all of San Luis Obispo County. Sound good? I remind you, Cafe Roma has been around since 1980, almost 50 years. 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It's all good. Open Monday through Saturday from 4:30 p.m. until 9 p.m. tonight, every Wednesday night. The three-course tasting menu, only $39. And the parking is always free. So make it a Cafe Roma tonight or any night, because at Cafe Roma, if you know, you know.

0: This is the Dave Congleton Show, always your hometown radio talk show. Scott, you and Lloyd Tanner from Festival Mosaic. Join us after news at the top of the hour. We're back with Kathy Devaney from Athletica U.S. And we should remind folks that Athletica U.S. is up and running now as we speak. You've got clients. You're making a difference. You're helping young people. Are you where you wanted to be at
1: no,
0: this
1: point? No, absolutely not. No, and that's part of why the blocks is so important to me. I could tool along, confident in the good that I'm doing, the work that I'm doing. But when the engagement on social media has me talking to people all over the country, answering questions that are the same as the kids I see at Slo High and in our community. And so the fundamentals are there. There is a need and a desire for parents to have confidence in conversations with their young adult athletes about what to do next. So the experiences that I had with my own children, even though the landscape has changed, I keep coming back to it. It doesn't matter your sport. It doesn't matter your state. The questions for our young adults remain the same. How do we strategize and ask about not where they're going after they finish their high school careers, but why? Why do I want to continue my sport at the next level? And once you hone in on that, it helps you determine the path toward researching and reaching out to the hundreds of colleges that are available.
0: How did you first find out about blocks?
1: Social media. I had looked at a few other programs like this, where I was promised, and I've been told, you know, Kathy, you belong on a TED stage. I have a really valid message, and but this was, I was told, okay,
0: TED is yesterday.
1: Yesterday. That's what I'm learning. My point is that
0: for someone who is
1: trying to build something at this place in life, I have a lot of pluses, but I lack the business sense and savvy to take it where it belongs. And like I said, even in the few conversations I've had with other programs like this, which were far more expensive, absolutely out of my reach, I thought to myself, that's going to happen. I do need someone like that in my corner. I need someone that's going to look at what I have developed and who I am, what my narrative is, and then say, we're going to show you how to bring this to a more beneficial business model that's going to launch.
0: And they've got a good track record?
1: Yes, they do. For smaller businesses, again, like I said, their stake is that they don't charge you for their mentorship. They take a percentage of your business when it scales to 7 or 8 figures, and that's just what they do.
0: But you've got to raise money to go there.
1: Yes, so I need some help getting myself there.
0: So remind folks about Sunday.
1: Sunday is going to be an opportunity to ask me more questions about both Athletica, that my journey to this point, and what I'm hoping for Athletica, and how I feel that this opportunity with the blocks might be just the thing to take me where I need to go next. So this is huge, learning to be an entrepreneur in this time, at this age, but I cannot be stopped. I will not be stopped.
0: You're your age. You're not my age. Just keep that in mind, all right?
1: I don't
0: want to hear that stuff from you. This is at Benny's?
1: Benny's,
0: the
1: yes.
0: Old Pepe Delgado's?
1: Yes. Pete's Palace and Social Club.
0: Is it good? I've never been.
1: Oh, gosh, yes. The pizza's amazing. But the thing I love about Ben's is that, well, the vibe is awesome. He hasn't changed the interior at all, and he's covered the walls with locals. Your pictures, if you want a picture up there, you're 8x10, you can put it up there. But, the leather's the same, the chairs are the same, and he's created a place where an environment. My sister sings there. There's great music there. They're doing Irish music now, sessions on a couple of Mondays a month. It feels like a social club, which is what he wants it to feel like. And he's got a great little patio out back. We had.
0: Is this for adults or college kids?
1: This is for everybody.
0: Benny's.
1: Oh, Benny's is mostly for adults. Families, okay. Pizza. You know, the booths and everything are the same in the main part of the restaurant.
0: People can't make it on Sunday, but they want to support you. What can they do?
1: Yeah, that's a great question. Just message me in social or message me.
0: Is this on your website?
1: Mm-hmm. And it's on social media. More people are following me in social than they are on the website right now. So,
0: what's your website?
1: www.athleticaus.com.
0: So how do I find you on social media?
1: Athletic US or Kathy Devaney, Catherine Devaney, and both TikTok, all three, TikTok, Facebook, and Instagram.
0: So where do you want to be 5 years from now?
1: I want to be...
0: With this.
1: present. I want to be working with groups of athletes. My one-on-ones are wonderful. I love young people. I absolutely come alive when I'm working with young people. But I want to. I have had the most success this last year when I've been offered opportunity to present before parents. I've been doing remote presentations to high schools at different points in the country, and we set it up with the athletic director. Sometimes they'll bring in an academic counselor. The parents just hop onto a Google Meet. I present. I have a fantastic 30-minute slide present. And then we ask questions. And I'm telling you, I have every sport, every age show up. Parents, the questions remain the same. Where do we start? Where do we start with this? Even though there's so much information out there, but disseminating between males and females, sports, so the difference between cross country and track versus football, there's so much to know and to stay on top of. But the fundamentals remain the same. Asking the right questions, starting early, educating your student athlete on the research and reach out process, and having a strategy, having a mapped out strategy that you can stick to as you make these decisions towards senior year.
0: I forget what you call it, but what's been the impact of allowing college athletes to...
1: NIL, name, image, likeness.
0: Yes.
1: It's huge and it's ridiculous. And it impacts such a small percentage of actual student athletes, but it impacts the narrative around everything. The bigger change, Dave,

0: social media land, yes. But when push comes to shove and you've got to get through the front door, I've talked to coaches. I talk to coaches every day that say that GPA matters more than anything, because they've got to prove, the student athlete needs to show a coach in a program, not only can I get in, but I can stay in. I can handle the rigors of being an athlete at this level. So they don't mess around. And most of the schools do not mess around. It's too money's too tight. Scholarships are too scarce. The majority of student athletes do not receive athletic scholarship. They actually receive institutional aid, merit-based aid, academic funding. In college, they call it stacking. You want to look around for all sorts of different ways that you can receive funding, and athletic scholarships is not what a lot of people think.
1: So why do I need athletic at US? Why can't I just go talk to my high school coach and get the advice I need? What do you offer that's different?
0: That's a great question. I just met a gentleman this morning at the bank who coached at Cal Poly. He was a football coach under Rich Ellerson. And then he coached at the high school. And again, you start talking with people and there's so many connections. And he said the same thing that that I said. High school coaches, I was a high school coach. I just retired 3 years ago. You're not paid enough. They're not paid enough to also stay on top of all these changes with the NCAA and to help your student athlete understand the recruiting process. Your high school counselor, same thing. Their job is to get you across the stage with a diploma in June. Your club coach, they've got an agenda. They'll say anything they need to keep your money throughout the year. And that's a whole other conversation. It's starting to ramp up about the luxury of youth sports in America right now. We should come on and talk about that sometime. And then finally is your folks. I know high school kids don't want to talk to their parents. So that's your high school coach, your club coach, your high school counselor, and your parents. So they're not going to have the answers. I do.
1: The off-the-wall question, all this World Cup stuff in this country, is this flaming interest in soccer here?
0: It's wild. I love it, and I'm so stoked for, like, I'm stoked that the U.S. men showed up. I'm really, really disappointed in what happened. I just watched the semifinal game with England and Argentina. Soccer is a really fantastic sport. It's corrupt at the highest levels. I believe FIFA's corrupt. But we still get to kind of join in the row of the Norwegians, and we get to watch the celebrations. And, you know, I posted on social the other day, is this our bread and circuses? Is this our big distraction? You know, like the Roman Colosseums. And I don't know. I just love that people are talking sports.
1: All right. Let's remind folks first what's happening on Sunday.
0: Sunday at Benny's Pizza Palace and Social Club, the old Pepe Delgado's. I'm hosting a meet and greet from 3 to 5. I'll provide the pizza. You buy yourself a beverage. Let me share with you about Athletica and about this opportunity and what my goals are for supporting youth athletes, not only in our country, but around the U.S. I want very much for San Luis Obispo, this home that I love, that has launched me in my life and my career and my passion for sport. I want people to feel a little bit of pride one of these days when they see me on a national stage.
1: So this is The Blocks. Can I see past episodes online?
0: Uh-huh. Yep. They are on both Prime and YouTube. YouTube is your better shot. I'm studying every episode.
1: B-L-O-X.
0: Yes.
1: What about Ted Lasso? You watched Ted Lasso?
0: Oh, gosh, yeah. I've seen it twice. I'm very excited about season 4 coming up. So, yeah.
1: The ending didn't work for me.
0: Did you watch it already?
1: Yeah. I watched the whole season.
0: Okay.
1: I like Rebecca. I didn't like the way that ended. Anyway, always good to see you, Kathy. Your website is?
0: www.athleticus.com.
1: I got about 30 seconds for a final thought.
0: I hate to sound simple, but local girls trying to go big. I believe in what I'm doing, and I'm finally at a place where I am comfortable and confident in my subject matter expertise and to take this thing to the next level and offer what I can to families all over the U.S.
1: So you're the Scott Yu of college athletics.
0: Yes.
1: There we go. There's a segue. Oh, all right, Kathy, thank you.
0: Thank you.
1: Talk
0: so
1: to me.
0: Much.
1: I'll give you all the highlights of Tulsa. I'm sure it hasn't changed in 40 years.
0: I don't know. I'm guaranteed something nice. We'll see. I'll come back and tell you all about it.
1: There's no reserve there. All right, off we go. We got news, traffic, weather. Scott Yu, Lloyd Tanner join us next. Craig updates us with Time Saver Traffic and Weather. 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

0: 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It's 4 o'clock on the Central Coast.
1: From ABC News, I'm Mike Dabusky. Yet another wave of American strikes launched on Iran today, with sources now telling ABC News

0: President Trump held a meeting in the Situation Room yesterday to discuss further action against the country. ABC News senior Pentagon reporter Louis Martinez.
1: And there is a message here. The message is that the United States is going to continue to strike at these targets that have focused on attacking commercial ships that are transiting in and out of the Strait of Hormuz. And the message here is that the United States wants to see that end. They want to see a total end to those kinds of attacks on commercial shipping.
0: Iran's Revolutionary Guard Corps is now hinting at its own retaliation, saying it'll be hitting U.S. offensive infrastructure in the region. President Trump himself was at the U.S. Army War College in Carlisle, Pennsylvania today, talking about nearly $10 billion worth of new defense-related investments, including warships, submarines, and weaponry.
2: Pennsylvania will play a key role in building the arsenal of freedom to defend our nation in the modern world.
0: The president is scheduled to give a primetime address tomorrow, where he's expected to discuss new information he's received about the 2020 election. Democrats are raising alarm about the address, with concerns the White House might be introducing election subversion tactics ahead of the midterms. The fate of Todd Blanche to become the attorney general was under scrutiny today, with Blanche asked about the anti-weaponization fund Congress had all but shut down earlier this year.
3: The settlement fund's just not moving forward. There's no modification. It's just, it never started. No money went from the Treasury to any other account. There's no commissioners. It's not moving forward.
0: In Texas today,
4: we are dealing with and responding to a flood that is likely going to break records in Texas history.
0: Governor Greg Abbott speaking amid a significant flash flooding threat in Hill Country. And it'll be Spain versus Argentina at the World Cup final this Sunday. You're listening to ABC News.
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0: Minnesota regulators are accepting public comments on a proposed nickel mine northeast of Mille Lacs Lake that has drawn opposition. California's DMV thinks thousands of drivers may have cheated.
6: Thousands of drivers here in California are being told they have to retake their written driving test because a DMV suspects them of cheating. The DMV sent around 11,000 drivers letters saying their tests showed irregularities. The LA Times reports that the DMV identified patterns in the results of driver knowledge tests, indicating that some test takers may have taken part in cheating methods. The DMV won't confirm that or explain more. An unspecified number of those cases have been referred to prosecutors for possible charges, according to the LA Times. Alex Stone, ABC News, Los Angeles.
0: Portions of more than a dozen states are under air quality alerts right now as wildfire smoke from Canada crosses over the border.
7: Throughout Canada, there are more than 800 wildfires burning. All that smoke provoking air quality alerts from the Great Lakes to New York and New England. In Manchester, New Hampshire, a thick, haunting haze turning skies an eerie shade of orange.
0: ABC meteorologist Ginger Z. The Atlantic Coast Conference is changing its tiebreaker format for the championship. It comes after last season's controversial finish that saw Miami at risk of not making the playoffs. When tied, the ACC will now allow the team with the strongest overall body of work to earn the opportunity to compete in the championship. Mike Dubusky, ABC News.
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23: KVEC traffic and weather time is 4:06. I'm Craig Hill. Currently, we got some slowing on Applebee Schreiber on North Spyglass, clearing up by Dinosaur Cruise Park, and then slow and go from AG down to Napomo, also 227 between Airport and Buckley. Everywhere else is looking good. Weather tonight, we got temps in the high 50s to mid 60s. Tomorrow, sunny skies, temperatures in the low 70s on the northern coast, low to mid 80s on the southern coast, and in the coastal valleys. High 80s in San Luis, climbing to the high 90s by the time you get up to Paso. Right now, chilly 100 degrees there in Paso, 83 in Pismo, 85 in San Luis. 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

0: Glad to have you with us on Hometown Radio. I'm Dave Congleton. Yes, Craig Hill is with us for a few days because our good friend, the legendary Kurt Olson, is under the weather, as they say. Kurt, we just wish you the best and take your time coming back. This hour, always good to be in conversation with our friends from Festival Mosaic. Lloyd Tanner is here for the hour. Scott Yu is here for a while. Gentlemen, nice to see you both.
1: Thanks for having us on.
0: Always good to see you.
2: Same here.
0: How are you, Scott?
1: I'm good. I'm a little jet lagged because I just came from France. We were shooting some TV there, and it was 96 degrees, no air conditioning.
0: You think maybe now the French will appreciate air conditioning after everything of the last few weeks?
1: I think they, it's not that, I think we as Americans, we think that they don't believe in air conditioning. I think the reality is that when you have a stone building and there's no duct work,
0: yeah.
1: and there's nowhere to put the compressor, like you'd have to carve through like a foot thick of stone. It's so difficult for the, it's almost like you have to tear down the building to get air conditioning, and it's really hard.
0: It's pretty funny. It's what American General Media says as to why we don't have air conditioning in this room. You have to tear it down, and so we got the door open. We got fans going in here.
2: Oh, my God.
0: Anyway, Scott, our time is limited with you. How are you feeling about this year?
1: I am going to cautiously predict that this will be our best summer ever. Very cautiously. I just think that the strength of the people that we have playing their musical instruments this summer is so strong. It's so insanely strong. And, you know, our bench is just so deep.
0: I would say it's the most diverse program that I've seen.
1: Well, I mean, just the musicians are so fantastic. And then the program is very eclectic. This being the bicentennial, or no, not the bicentennial. This is the semi-quincentennial.
0: Yeah, again, right? It's 250 years. It's easier.
1: Yeah. this being the 250th, you know, we wanted to do something that honored America, but we just didn't want to play the Fanfare for the Common Man or Appalachian Spring again, which I've already done three times this year. And I love that music, but we wanted to do something different. So we decided that we would try to incorporate as many California composers as we could, but then among the people who were, quote, name brand composers, pick the ones that were, for the lack of better words, expats and who lived in America as expats. And when you add those up, that's a lot of people for whom America was a really important part of their lives. And you know, the idea that this country is not just a landmass, but it's an idea. And it's an idea that, you know, you have this document called the Constitution, and people come here as immigrants, and then you eventually become an American citizen. And, you know, lots of people like Martineau and Bloch and all these other people who grew up in Europe, and they came over maybe because of the war, maybe something else. You know, their music is European music, but it's also American music, because that's what we are. We are a land of immigrants. And so that's what this summer is about.
0: I like that.
1: Yeah.
0: But on a lighter note, is this true? Is your wife, Alice, doing stand-up comedy tomorrow night?
1: My wife's Alice is doing stand-up comedy tonight.
0: Oh, it's tonight. Okay.
1: And
0: I saw the post on Facebook. So
1: yeah,
0: it was. She posted yesterday.
1: She is
0: tonight.
1: She is going to be on tonight. The great Isabel Hagen, of whom I'm a huge fan, she actually couldn't make it. She was feeling under the weather. So we'll try to get her next year or the year after. And in her stead, Alex Hirsch, the cellist, he's going to do a bit. I think it's like 10-minute long bit. And then Alice is going to do a bit. And we have a local comedian, Mr. Babb. What's his first name?
2: Trent.
1: Trent Babb, who's going to do his bit. And it's going to be hopefully a lot of fun for a sold-out crowd.
0: Is she a naturally funny person?
1: She is. I mean, Alice is really, really good at impersonations. It's really scary. She does a really good Lloyd. She does a really good me. She does a really good her mom. She does a really good job there. Anybody who has just sort of you know, some kind of, you know, catchy way of speaking. She's really good. She's, Alice is from Kentucky, and so she does a really good Southern drawl, and she's pretty funny.
0: All right. Lloyd, just give us the overview, please, the dates for Festival Mosaic and how do people get tickets.
2: Yes, we begin today on the 15th of July and go through August 1st. We have something like 40 events during that time, from Shandon to Napomo, from Los Osos back here to SLO, and all points in between. You can always get what tickets are remaining at www.festivalmosaic, and that's MOZAIC.org.
0: Tickets going well, getting a good response.
2: We've had tremendous response this year. You touched on the diversity. I think that's sort of helping sort of bring in some new audiences that may not have thought about coming to Festival Mosaic, but then also our current audience. I think they're going to be exposed to some really unique different genres and different artistic mediums that go hand in hand with exactly what we've been doing for a long time.
0: All right, Scott, I bought a bunch of tickets for the August 1st concert, the finale,
1: I believe. Thank you.
0: Well, I try to support you.
1: Yeah.
0: So what am I in store for? What are we going to enjoy?
1: That I'm really excited about. So the second half is Brahms' Second Symphony, and you know, that's just a piece that everybody loves, and I thought that'd be fun to do with one of the greatest orchestras in the world. I mean, this orchestra at this festival is, somebody called it stupid good. Somebody in the orchestra called it stupid good. But the first half is really interesting. Both composers lived in America. Earl Kim was my teacher. He grew up in Dinuba, California. I don't know if you know where that is. No. I don't. He was born and raised in Dinuba, California. He went to UCLA, and he ended up teaching at Princeton and then at Harvard. And he is known as one of the greatest composers of the late 20th century. He's also known as the teacher of many of the great composers of today. He taught a ton of people. The most interesting story in his life was that when he was a young man, he was in the army, and he was in the first plane that flew over Nagasaki after it had been bombed.
0: Oh, wow.
1: And he told me that they thought they were lost because there was nothing there. It was just flat, and they thought that they were in the wrong place. And then he said he saw one solitary red pickup truck just driving towards them. They were in a plane driving towards them like it was a moonscape, and it was just so surreal. And he became essentially a pacifist after seeing that. He said that just, it shook him to the core until the day he died. So anyway, a lot of his music has kind of an anti-war bent. This piece that we're playing, it's being narrated by a wonderful actress named Jane Kaczmarek of Malcolm in the Middle fame.
0: Yes.
1: And she's a very serious actress, and she's also a pianist. She took piano lessons when she was in high school. And this piece called Cornet is essentially the story of a young man who goes to war, and he has a romantic entanglement during the war, and then he dies. And it's, and of course you know the whole premise of the piece is that he's going to die at the end, but it just shocks you at the end every single time. And I'm so impressed. The second half of the first part of the concert is Rachmaninoff's Second Piano Concerto, one of the most popular piano concertos ever written. Any American will recognize a tune in Rachmaninoff's Second Piano Concerto, even if they've never heard of the name Rachmaninoff. You just know the tunes. And I think we have one of the greatest pianists in the world playing. His name is Sergei Babayan. He's a friend, and he is absolutely steeped in that school of piano playing. Anyway, it's really an honor to get him to come to San Luis Obispo to play this concert with.
0: What's Jane's role in the concert?
1: Jane will narrate the Earl Kim piece. So the Earl Kim piece is for orchestra with narrator, and Jane I did something with her last summer, and she said, Scott, you know, please keep me in mind. If you do a project like this again, I'd love to be involved. And I said, are you sure? You know, can I hold you to that? And so Lloyd called Jane, and Jane said, sure, I'd love to come. And she's just a lovely woman. She is a Renaissance woman, and she is like the most modest, humble person you can meet. I mean, I just, you know, you hear of Hollywood people being stuck up or self-involved, and then she's 180 degrees different from that. She's just so down to earth.
0: Wonderful. By the way, Dinuba is a city in Tulare County, according to Craig.
1: Where is that?
0: Where is Tulare?
3: Near Kingsburg.
1: I've never heard of that either.
3: The valley,
0: is it? It's on the way to Yosemite.
3: Yeah.
1: Ah, I see.
0: It's between here and Yosemite.
1: Okay.
0: Short break. We'll come back with more of Scott Yu and Lloyd Tanner. Festival Mosaic begins now, right here on KVEC.
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0: Let's take a minute here and give a shout-out to my real estate buddy, Lindsay Harn, with Christie's International Real Estate. 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You will be impressed. Have any questions? Fine. Grab the phone. Give her a call. 805-441-7744. Yes, please. Tell her Dave says hi. After that, go ahead. Start packing. You'll be moving fast. License number 01868098. All right, we're back with our friends from Festival Mosaic. Scott Yu is here for a little bit. Lloyd Tanner is here for a little bit longer. Lloyd, let's remind folks how to get tickets for all these concerts.
2: Visit us at www.festivalmosaic, and that's MOZAIC.org, or give us a call at 805-781-3009.
0: And, Scott, obviously Festival Mosaic started out as the Mozart Festival. Wouldn't be complete without a taste of Mozart.
1: Yeah, so this, is it on Wednesday?
2: It is on, yes, it's on
1: so
2: Wednesday.
1: In 2 Wednesdays, we are doing a concert at the Mission San Luis Obispo, and I think this will be the most outrageous concert we've ever presented at the Mission. In the first half of the concert, we're producing not one, not two, but 3 different octets. An octet is a piece of music for 8 people. People don't do octets because it's really expensive to do octets. Because yeah. if you can do a trio, that's 3/8. That's 37% of the cost of doing an octet. Right. The first piece we're doing is a piece for 8 violins, and each part is ridiculously hard. It's called Gran Turismo, and it's inspired by the video game Gran Turismo. And basically, it's 8 violinists playing as fast as they possibly can, and it sounds like a Formula One race car soundtrack. It's insane. And then we're doing Stravinsky's octet for winds and brass, which is a much more standard piece of music. And then we were one of the co-commissioners of John Novacek, the pianist. He wrote a rag, like ragtime. He wrote a rag for 8 musicians. And we are presenting our premiere, our California premiere of this consortium of commissioners to write a piece. Anyway, it's called Music for 8, and I've heard it already once, and it is a fantastic piece of music. I think the audience is going to love it. In the second half, this was my father, who is a huge classical music fan. This was my father's favorite piece of music, full stop.
0: Really?
1: Yes. It's called the Grand Partita. It's one of Mozart's most famous pieces of music. You could argue it's one of the greatest things that Mozart ever wrote. If you've ever watched Amadeus, probably 20% of the soundtrack was just this piece of music. I mean, it just kept coming up again and again and again. It is a serenade, which means it's leisure music. It's just meant for entertainment, for 13 musicians. And, it's intimidating to play a piece of music. All music is so great that we play, but something like this, which is the very best, one of the 5 best pieces that Mozart wrote, just to touch it, you feel like you don't want to mess it up.
0: Yeah.
1: I mean, it's like standing next to a Monet or something. I mean, it's intimidating. But this is just this is the pinnacle of Western art, this piece. And I'm so glad that we're doing it.
0: And it's 2 weeks from tonight.
1: 2 weeks from tonight.
0: At the Mission.
1: At the Mission. You got to come. It's great.
2: It was his wedding present, right? To his wife, I believe. He wrote it for his wife, if I recall correctly.
0: Did the marriage last?
2: Yeah.
1: Okay. Lasted until he died. Yeah. Yeah.
0: Until... How do I get tickets for that, Lloyd?
2: Yeah, you can visit us at www.festivalmosaic.com. And that's MOZAIC.org. I always like the fact that the Mission, the cornerstone was laid 1792. I believe that's correct, somewhere around there.
0: A little bit earlier, I believe.
2: 1775.
0: Yeah,
2: something. That's right. But then, just to put where Mozart was in his life at that time, whenever we were just founding the Mission here.
1: So the Grand Partita was written in 1781. So that Mission was already around for 7 years.
2: Right.
1: But they are contemporaneous in any case.
0: Mm-hmm. Scott, before you go, give us an update on the PBS show.
1: Now Here This Is Doing Well. We have just started filming season 8, I guess. Yeah, season 8. We went to Madrid, and we went to a part of France that is Basque. So it's not French, it's not Spanish, it's Basque. And it is, it was called Saint-Jean-de-Luz, and it is where Ravel was born. And then we wended our way up to Paris. We visited Ravel's house where he lived until the day he died. And it was like a Dave, it's kind of a strange thing. It's like, I know you were just in France yourself. It was like a time capsule because he left the house, he had a brain aneurysm, and he never came back. So his nightgown was on the bed that was made. His toothbrush was hanging up. He had letters that he was writing that were not finished. He had stenciling right below the crown moldings in his dining room that he had obviously just done, and the stencils were laid out. He hadn't put them away. They did not touch anything. I played his piano.
0: Yes.
1: I mean, it was spooky. It was just, I felt like I was intruding, actually, because it's his house. It's not a museum. It's his house. Anyway, that's what we did. We're going to go to Budapest in the fall and shoot an episode on Bartok, and you know, just keep trying to keep making shows.
0: And you can watch these online.
1: You can watch them online at pbs.org. You can watch them, I believe, on Amazon Prime. I know you can buy them on Apple. And, of course, they air on PBS.
0: Here's a question on the Frederick Law text line. It's often been said that Brian Wilson is California's Mozart. Do you agree?
1: Brian Wilson of the Beach Boys?
0: Yeah.
1: I mean, I think the Beach Boys were one of the most original, one of the most musical groups. I mean, their music is so memorable. And that was, by the way, speaking of my father, that was his favorite rock band was the Beach Boys. And sure. I love the Beach
2: I was
1: Boys.
2: A card-carrying member of the Beach Boys fan club. I believe that God Only Knows is the most beautiful romantic love song ever written.
0: You're the second person to say that. I think Paul McCartney has also said the same thing.
2: It's perfect.
1: They wrote music that is unlike anybody else's music, classical or pop. They were completely original. You know, these days, I hate to get on a soapbox, these days I turn on the radio and I can't distinguish one from another.
0: Which is why you have to listen to talk radio.
1: That's
0: Scott,
1: true.
0: I got about 1 minute left with you. What is it you want our listeners to know before you leave?
1: This summer, our programming is going to be at About America. And about expat Europeans who came to America, and come join us. It's going to be a really incredible lineup.
0: That's it?
1: That's it.
0: Well, God, I got 45 seconds.
1: And good luck to you on your two movies.
0: How was it in Paris? Hot?
1: It was 95, no air conditioning. Yeah. We were filming in the Salle Gaveau, which is where Ravel premiered his piano trio. We were playing Ravel's piano trio in the Salle Gaveau, and there was, like, the instruments were sweating. It was so hot.
0: All right. We're hot because we've got our friends from the Festival Mosaic here. News, traffic, weather will keep things going. Lloyd Tanner, I'm Dave Congleton. This is KVEC.

0: From ABC News Tech Trends. New York has become the first state in the country to impose a moratorium on data center construction. Governor Kathy Hochul says bigger facilities known as hyperscalers put a strain on local energy grids. And that's why she says the moratorium will only be lifted when lawmakers pass a policy that forces AI companies to foot some of the growing energy costs of data center construction. Spotify is rolling out a new AI chatbot integrated directly into the home screen. The streaming company says it's designed to help you learn more about the music you love and go deeper on podcasts and audiobooks. And Boston Dynamics is testing a new attachment for its robotic dog called Spot. It's a conveyor belt that sits on top of the robot, which is designed to help Spot move packages from a delivery van to the front step of a house. The tech is just in the demo phase right now and still needs a delivery worker to load the packages onto the robot. With Tech Trends, I'm Mike Dubusky, ABC News. ABC News, I'm Mike Dubusky. U.S. forces renewed their strikes on Iran today, and now officials in both Bahrain and Kuwait are reporting they're being hit by retaliatory strikes from Iran. ABC News White House correspondent Karen Travers has what President Trump's position is.
1: We heard from the president in an interview that he did with Fox News. The president, again, putting that threat on the table to go after infrastructure in Iran. The president also had told Fox News that he wants to see Israeli forces get out of southern Lebanon and to see the Syrian government get more involved. He said that if the Israeli troops had left there, it could free up the U.S. and Israel to focus more on the situation right now with Iran.
0: Acting Attorney General Todd Blanche answering questions on Capitol Hill today as lawmakers consider whether to make his position permanent. And nearly 60 counties in Texas are under disaster declarations right now as the state deals with severe rain and flooding. This is ABC News.
2: Hey, it's Andy Morris from First Look. 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Tomorrow, right off the bat, Zach from Farmers Market in downtown SLO is going to be joining us to talk about San Luis Obispo Farmers Market. 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
10: KVEC traffic and weather time is 4:33. I'm Craig Hill. Currently, the Central Coast roadways get a little slow. 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Then we're going to see continuous slowing from AG down to Napomo. Also 227 between Airport and Buckley. And it looks like there is some slowing as well between on the northbound 101 between Marsh and Prado. Everywhere else, though, is looking good so far. That's traffic. Tonight, temps in the high 50s to mid 60s. Tomorrow, sunny skies. Temperatures in the low 70s on the northern coast. Low to mid 80s on the southern coast. And in the coastal valleys, high 80s in San Luis, climbing to the high 90s by the time you get to Paso. Right now, 89 at Atascadero, 68 Morro Bay, 78 in Santa Maria. 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

0: All right, straight ahead. During the 5 o'clock hour, we've got members of the relatively new or brand new Slow Cow Activist Coalition. And they're activating about this party the county apparently paid for. $150,000? $160,000 at the Ocean Airport. I didn't get invited, did you? You paid for it. Anyway, we'll talk. We're back with Lloyd Tanner from Festival Mosaic. How do you keep up with Scott Yu? That guy's like a... like the Energizer Bunny.
1: Oh, yeah, you only try. I'm always impressed with his level of energy and enthusiasm for everything that he brings to the table. And then, of course, his artistry on stage is unlike anything.
0: Let's remind folks, Festival Mosaic underway now as we speak. How do I get my tickets? How do I find out? Because you got so much here. I could spend 4 hours. We couldn't go through everything.
1: Yeah, no, I mean, 40 events starting today, lasting through August 1st. You can learn everything you need to know and get tickets by visiting www.festivalmosaic, and that's MOZAIC.org.
0: Festivalmosaic.org. Now, as I mentioned, I'm bringing some folks to the final concert, but I've also been drafted. What am I doing?
1: Well, we're doing a Meet the Artist series this year.
0: I appreciate the invitation.
1: We have some wonderful guest artists coming through, and we know that our audience likes to learn a little bit more about them other than just, you know, watching them on the stage. And obviously, Jane Karasmarek is coming as the narrator on that orchestra concert, and you're going to interview her at our friends over at the Slow Museum of Art. And then we're very, very fortunate to be bringing him, you know, one of the most foremost choral conductors and composers, Grammy-winning Eric Whitaker, is coming into town to conduct one of his very powerful works called The Sacred Veil. And we're going to do his Meet the Artist on July 30th over at the Slow Botanical Gardens.
0: But that's already sold out.
1: Yes, those are pretty much all sold out.
0: And Jane sold out too?
1: Pretty close.
0: So I'm glad I'm interviewing because I won't be able to get in otherwise.
1: That's right. There's a handful of seats for Jane for sure, but we're just really fortunate to continue to expand the different types of offerings, different kind of genres, bringing in, you know, contemporary dance this year as a co-presentation with Cal Poly Arts and Molly Clark and her team.
0: Hey, don't you have a concert tomorrow night?
1: That is tomorrow night.
0: Let's talk about that.
1: Yeah, I mean, what's there to say? I mean, there's a lot to say about Body Traffic, one of the most formidable contemporary ballet companies that came out of the L.A. area in the last, you know, 20, 25 years. They've been presenting some important works throughout the country as well as the world. Interestingly enough, you know, at the end of this month, they will disband. This is one of the last times you'll be able to see them.
0: Do we know why they're disbanding?
1: I think 25 years as a contemporary ballet dancer, Tina Frinkelman Berker, who is the founder and the artistic director, just said, you know, I want to take a little bit of a break. Working for a nonprofit performing arts organization, most people only get to experience what they see on the stage, and they see the beauty, and they see the artistry, they see the community, they see the entertainment. For us that have to work to put it onto the stage, always fundraising, always trying to sell that last ticket, it can be quite exhausting. And so I understand why she's probably wanting to take a little bit of break.
0: So this breakup, we can't blame on Yoko Ono.
1: There's no, there's no drama.
0: She had nothing to do with
1: it. No, I believe it is truly 25 is a nice number.
0: All right. And so this is tomorrow night.
1: Tomorrow night.
0: What time?
1: 7:30 p.m. over at the Performing Arts Center, San Luis Obispo at Cal Poly.
0: And for people who haven't seen them before, is it modern dance or?
1: No, it's contemporary ballet in that sense. Okay. They're doing four works, and it truly is it's sort of a reflection of their complete history, and I think it'll be a nice retrospective, and just incredible artists and athletes. I always say that dancers are truly one of the most difficult of all the art forms, because not only are you trying to create a sense of grace and beauty on the stage, but you're also doing everything that you know, any athlete would have to do in their performance as well.
0: Well, but my friend, we're leaving out the most important thing. Body Traffic is using the timeless music of Buddy Holly. Why did you tell me this up front? Hey, I mean, now, oh wow, Buddy Holly,
1: and Sinead O'Connor, and you know, Rafa Asalan, and you know, Oscar Peterson's Mumbles, so, and Billie Holiday. I mean, that it's wow. Contemporary ballet. It's not what you would think of when you think of Swan Lake or one of the major storybook ballets in the traditional sense.
0: I don't think I've ever seen a performance to the music of Buddy Holly. That's pretty darn impressive.
1: What these choreographers do with their, and as dance continues to evolve, and as the art form continues to get more athletic and acrobatic, they really have embraced all forms of music, from classical to jazz to contemporary to new.
0: Well, this is pretty darn impressive. All right, this is going to be tomorrow night, and I'm sorry, what time again, please?
1: Yeah, tomorrow night, 7:30 p.m. at the Performing Arts Center, San Luis Obispo. It's a great partnership with Cal Poly Arts. It's one of the things that I think I leaned into this year, trying to embrace more partnerships with our organizations here that are already doing incredible works. That's how we brought poetry into this, working with Slo County Arts and Jordan and her team over there. Working, of course, with Sky at
0: Film Fest
1: and the Palm Theater, presenting four wonderful movies. We had our first one just this afternoon. And so, yeah, just really, it's just an opportunity to celebrate all the things that are happening year-round here in San Luis Obispo, but sort of in a concentrated moment here during the Festival of Mosaics.
0: Oscar Peterson, Sinead O'Connor, Buddy Holly. Wow, this is pretty darn impressive. All right, so this is tomorrow night, 7:30 at the PAC. I'm sorry, you were about to say.
1: No, exactly. Okay. I mean, I think that's, you know, as we bring these new kinds of genres into the festival, you know, we know we're taking a little bit of a chance, but I think when people get there, they're going to be like, ooh, I can't wait to see what the dance piece is going to be next year.
0: Well, let's do this. Let's fire up the Frederick Law text line. This is tomorrow night, 7:30 at the Performing Arts Center in San Luis Obispo. Would you like a pair of free tickets? This is going to be a great show. I am very impressed. And this is going to be one of your last chances to see Body Traffic. So if you want in, just give us a text at 805-543-8830. 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Meanwhile, if people want to find out about the overall events, Lloyd, how do they do that?
1: Oh, yeah, just please give us a call at 805-781-3009 or visit us at Festival Mosaic, MOZAIC.org.
0: Is there one event in particular you want to make sure we focus on?
1: Well, you know, that's choosing your child, as they say. I'm just really, really proud of all the events we're doing. You know, again, we're everything from contemporary ballet to Mozart in the Mission. We have Tamani coming. She is a Hawaiian ukulelean.
0: She plays the ukulele.
1: She plays the ukulele and is an incredible virtuoso. And we're going to have, you know, one of our local hula groups from San Luis Obispo open the performance there at Sea Canyon. I think it's outdoors in that wonderful venue. That's Sunday, July 26th. We started going down to Hancock College's new recital hall, Boyd Hall, down there, and really excited about welcoming the North Santa Barbara audience to Festival Mosaic and doing a full chamber music concert down there. Then plus just all the community events that we do 8 of them this year. They're at noon throughout the county, free to the public. It's a way to be introduced to some of our wonderful festival musicians and maybe attend a recital that you would never have thought about, like a trumpet recital or a flute and harp recital, let alone some of our favorites like, you know, just a traditional violin and piano recitals.
0: All right, we're going to take a break, and we will come back. We're going to pick a winner here, so you still got a couple minutes left. If you want to text in to win these free tickets tomorrow night, Body Traffic, great contemporary dance at the Performing Arts Center in San Luis Obispo, just text the word TICKETS to 805-543-8830. I'm Dave Congleton along with Lloyd Tanner. This is KVEC.
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0: All right, this is Body Traffic. They're in the performance tomorrow night at the Performing Arts Center in San Luis Obispo. Lloyd Tanner, if people don't win these tickets, how do they buy their tickets?
1: They can always give us a call at 805-781-3009 or visit us online at festivalmosaic.org.
0: All right, we got 8 players in the pool. Lloyd is willing to give away 2 pairs of tickets. So, Lloyd, give me a number between 1 and 8.
1: 3.
0: All right. Greg is our first winner. And give me a second number between 1 and 8 that's not 3.
1: Number 7.
0: Okay. And that is going to be the person, Craig, whose number starts with 704. You are our winners. And we will be contacting you. Thank you for making those tickets available.
1: Our pleasure.
0: You have a young artist program?
1: Yeah, this is our second year bringing back the young artist program. Again, you know, keep expanding and adding to all the different offerings, but then also looking for ways to collaborate. This is in collaboration with Scott Yu's other music festival that he just got back from in June. Colorado College Summer Music Festival, which is more of a training music festival for young musicians. He identifies the quartet the year before, so these musicians were notified last year that this year they would be also coming to Festival Mosaic. 3 of them are from the Juilliard School, and 1 of them is from the University of Georgia, and she just won a position with the Atlanta Symphony for a year.
0: Wow.
1: They're incredibly talented. They've been working on their repertoire for a while. And what we would do with them is that it's another way of doing some community outreach. Over the next 3 days, they'll be working in partnership with the San Luis Obispo County Libraries. And they'll be doing many library concerts in Atascadero, Chandon, Napomo, Los Osos, and then back here in San Luis Obispo. You can find that schedule at festivalmosaic.org. And it's just a wonderful way for them to start learning how to communicate to young people. These are primarily families that come to these events. They're at 10 o'clock and 2 o'clock in the afternoon. And it's also a way for them to begin, you know, learning about outreach and communication, because most young musicians will not have had that opportunity quite yet. They've, you know, been studying very seriously. They've been taking opportunities as they come along. But this part of being a musician is very important, and it's also just sort of a way that they can also integrate themselves into their community whenever they move back to wherever they're from.
0: Hmm. Let's remind folks about Eric Whitaker. I'm going to be doing the live interview with him that Thursday morning, but that is sold out. Don't even think. Do you do waiting lists?
1: Yeah, there's a waiting list. Yes, you can sign up for the waiting list for sure, but it's already pretty long as well.
0: Let's take a call. We got Beverly on KVEC. Hey, Beverly.
2: Hi. Just have to tell you, I had lunch with all 4 of the young artists on Monday. They are so delightful and adorable, and I'm sure they're all going to be very successful in their careers.
0: How did you end up having lunch with them? I'm curious.
2: Well, one of the things we do is take them out to meals when they're here.
0: Oh, I see.
1: Beverly's one of our board members.
0: Oh, I got you.
1: Hi, Beverly.
2: And they were adorable. They're so sweet, and they're so nice, and you're going to love seeing them if you come to see them.
0: Where'd you take them for lunch?
2: I'm going to take the wrong one. Milestone Tavern?
0: Where'd you take them?
2: Either Milestone Tavern or the other one on the corner of...
0: Oh, Milestone. San...
2: Yeah, yeah. Milestone, yeah.
0: Yeah, yeah, yeah. That works.
2: Yeah, yeah, right. And I expected them to be like eating salads once you look at them, you know, and healthy stuff. And the young man, the thin young man who looks like Tom Hanks, had ribs. And I was so shocked. And the cellist had ribs. They shared ribs. And I was like, I can't believe that's what you're eating.
0: Building up. What can you say? Beverly, thank you. Yeah, well, they're building healthy bodies.
1: Absolutely. And I mean, I can't thank my board of directors enough for all of the support they do to make this festival successful. They are in the community. They are our biggest fans. They are our largest supporters. Without that foundation, most of these dreams and ideas, wild, wacky things that I come up with, just would not be possible. For Scott to have the freedom and the flexibility to program the way that he wants to program, that introduces our audience to works that most festivals probably wouldn't try to do because they're a little bit too adventurous or a little too unknown. Our board has supported us along the way, and I think that's the reason why you see the growth and the
0: I think you have something to do with it. Give yourself some credit.
1: I've
0: worked here. You're not gonna say it. I've worked with all the executive directors. Okay? You're the guy. Nothing against Curtis, nothing against Bettina. They all had their strengths. You're the guy. But you're the quiet type. You stay in the background. You like to put the spotlight, your board is listening. I'm gonna say this. You like to put the spotlight on others, but you're the guy behind the scenes that makes this all happen. And of all the ones that I've worked with, I think you're the best.
1: Well, thank you. My mom would make sure that I said thank you.
0: Okay. I know you don't like to talk about it. I get it.
1: I do take a lot of pride in what we're trying to do here. And when I arrived here, there was a lot of talk about the name of the organization. There was a lot of talk about the fundraising of the organization. There was a lot of emphasis on that. And I just kept thinking, this could be a really, really interesting organization.
0: It is. Here's Joan in San Luis. Hey, Joan.
3: Hey, guys. How's it going?
0: We're good. Joan, how are you?
3: I'm so good. We've got so many events coming up here at the CPAC for Festival Mosaic. We are hosting 5 out of the 40 events. So that's really exciting.
1: Well, Joan is one of our wonderful colleagues in so many different ways. She runs all the volunteers that we do, and then of course she's our contact over at Cuesta Colleges Performing Arts.
0: And she's so busy she has no time to go to the dog park.
3: But she found, I was there yesterday, Dave. I was looking for you.
0: Yeah.

0: On Friday, they'll be in Napomo in the morning and Los Osos in the afternoon. And then on Saturday, they'll be at the SLO Library. And these are all free and open to the community. And I think having concerts and music and arts events where the community can come out and join together and witness this like amazing gift is just so wonderful. Making the arts accessible and affordable is just tops for me.
1: If these young people do good, I hear you should buy them some ribs.
0: Oh, I'm in.
1: All right, Joan, thank you.
2: I mean, that's a great segue. I mean, besides the board, the other reason why this festival is as good as it is and is as well run as it is that there is a team with me that truly executes at the highest level, and we hope that the audience never sees any of the little bumps in the road, and those bumps are very small bumps, and
1: everybody has bumps. You got to keep it regular. Well, here, talk about Eric Whitaker. Almost out of time.
2: Sure. I mean, Eric Whitaker. I mean, Grammy Award winning choral conductor and composer, probably one of the most popular musicians, especially in the choral community. Juilliard trained not a traditional route. He was actually wanted to sort of be more of a rock and roller, and then just sort of went into choral music and fell in love with it.
1: So what's the concert? What's he doing?
2: So it's a piece called The Sacred Veil. It's written with one of his dear friends and collaborators, lyricist, poet, Charles Anthony Silvestri. It is a piece about losing a soulmate, about him bringing up the two children, and that story of love, finding love, loss, grief, and then redemption. And it is a very powerful work. I had the pleasure of being there for the premiere at the LA Master Chorale. I believe it was back in 2019, somewhere around there. We are bringing up 16 vocalists from the LA Master Chorale who have done this work before. And then we're also working with 17 vocalists here that are from the different choirs here in San Luis Obispo. Our dear friend Tom Davies is helping prepare that chorus. And then in a couple of weeks, whenever Eric arrives, they will come together and we'll do something that I believe will be one of the most transformable moments in music in a while.
1: What's that website, Lloyd Tanner?
2: Please visit us at Festival Mosaic, and that's mozaic.org.
1: I got about 25 seconds for a final thought.
2: I want to thank you for, once again, supporting all the arts here in San Luis Obispo, and just cannot thank our community for supporting the arts, and I look forward to sharing some incredible memories over the next 18 days.
1: And Joan's going to, Alice Dade's going to be doing stand-up comedy tonight.
2: Tonight. I think we have like 4 seats left at the Palm Theater. If they're still available, we'd love to see you there.
1: All right, Lloyd, we'll see you soon. Keep up the good work. Thanks. Off we go. We got news and traffic and weather. Then we're going to cause some trouble. I think you should stick around.

0: 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It's 5 o'clock on the Central Coast.
1: From ABC News, I'm Mike Dubusky. Disaster declarations are in place across Texas as that state once again deals with a round of severe storms. The ground there is already saturated from earlier rainfall, but Governor Greg Abbott says this will be worse.
2: The 4th of July floods last year had rainfall of 20.29 inches. The expected rainfall during this rainstorm is expected to be more than 30 inches.
1: The problem is especially impacting the Hill Country, where a deadly flash flood washed through a girls' summer camp last year. Meanwhile, it's the air across more than a dozen states in the upper Midwest and Northeast that's sparking health concerns. ABC's Matt Rivers says the air quality alerts are caused by the hundreds of wildfires burning in Canada.
3: Those wildfires are creating these hazy, almost apocalyptic-like images across the U.S. from Michigan to upstate New York. Officials are advising everyone to take extra precautions to brace for worsening conditions.